0: Four out of five plays were running the ball. That really opened up the deep passing game, and that's where they got to stay, the Cowboys, tonight if they want to be successful.
1: It's going to be an interesting test because the Tampa Bay Buccaneers have not allowed any single player to have seven or more catches or 100 yards or more receiving this season. And we know George Pickens has 75 yards or more in back-to-back games. CeeDee Lamb leads the NFL in both catches and receiving yards. One of those things may give tonight the Buccaneers or CeeDee Lamb's NFL-leading numbers.
0: I think it's going to be the Buccaneers. Now, Vita Vea can ruin all of this for the Cowboys. He's 340 pounds right in the middle and is something that you have to handle if you're the Cowboys. But talking to the Cowboys staff today, they said they love CeeDee Lamb as well as George Pickens because they're competing with each other, not against each other. They're cheering each other on, and that Pickens really looks at CeeDee Lamb as a big brother. So no doubt they're talking about how powerful it would be to have a big night against the Buccaneers at home on Thursday night.
1: Buccaneers offense struggling without Baker Mayfield. Jalen Daniels, the rookie from Kansas, gets his second start. We saw a little more running game last week, 141 yards as a team, a season high, but you think they need more.
0: They need more, and it starts with Bucky Irving. He has got to start to take over. You want him to take like a Clinton Portis-type role if you're a Buccaneers fan. And I also want to see Jalen Daniels run the ball more. He has elite speed. He did well in his first start, two interceptions. He's going to want those throws back. But tonight's coaching point, the coaches told me, was just play. Go let it out. Go let it loose and hang out and play with your teammates tonight and get a win.
1: They're the only team with fewer than 200 net passing yards and 150 net rushing yards in each and every game this season. And for Jalen Daniels, it was the earliest last week, week four, that an undrafted rookie quarterback started since the merger. This is uncharted waters for this Tampa Bay team.
0: What a story for young Jalen Daniels and one he gets to build on tonight.
1: Stay with us. We're working our way towards kickoff between Tampa Bay and Dallas. This is Westwood One's coverage of the National Football League.
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1: 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One Cowboy that won't be introduced tonight is quarterback Joey Porter Jr. They acquired him from the Steelers. A late scratch tonight with an illness, so that beleaguered defense is down one very important part in the secondary tonight. 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All right, Ryan, let's start with the Cowboys. What do they need to do to win tonight?
0: Number one, establish and commit to the run. They've got to run the ball early and often. Javonte Williams has been a workhorse. He can do more. Let him do it. Next, convert on third downs. Even in the win last week, 5 for 14 on third downs. That has to change, and as an offense, you want to be far more efficient on third down to keep drives alive. And then lastly, defensively, you got to tackle. So many missed tackles on this Cowboys defense. The linebackers have to improve, but they got to wrap up and make those one-on-one tackles.
1: Tampa Bay 0-4 on this season. How do they break through and get that win?
0: First, you got to take care of the football. Limit those turnovers. Second, run Jalen Daniels more. Playing with Tim Tebow, I can tell you, when your quarterback runs, you have a 12th man on the field, and that's something that I think Tampa Bay can take advantage of. And then lastly, defensively, you got to get Dak down. Get him on the ground. You do not want him setting up for those big play-action passes, because big yards come after that.
1: Jalen Daniels gets his second start going up against Dak Prescott, who's 7th in the league in passing yards, 4th in the league in completion percentage. Quarterback to quarterback, it's a significant advantage for the Dallas Cowboys. But Jalen Daniels has talent. I know you were talking to the guys on the field. They are very excited about the potential of this undrafted rookie.
0: He makes quick decisions. He does have an accurate arm when he decides to throw the football. And then when he decides to run, they have to keep a linebacker mirroring him, because he will take off and run and can get big yards. And more than anything, though, Kevin, he is tough. He took a couple big shots last week throwing the football. He earned a lot of respect from his teammates and coaching staff.
1: Dallas Cowboys have formed a tunnel to our right as the remaining defensive players are introduced. Kenny Clark running through that player tunnel right now onto the field. The defense being introduced tonight. And Dallas fans are certainly hoping that the defensive introduction turns into a defensive showcase tonight for these Cowboys.
0: And I think that starts with Rashawn Gary. He has been so close to having a breakout game. If he can get one sack, I think it turns into 3 tonight, and a perfect way to kick off the season in this stretch.
1: Speaking of kickoffs, the opening kickoff between Tampa Bay and Dallas is coming up. 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
15: Succop from 36. Ball put down in the grass. Right-footed kick is up and it's good! The Buccaneers have taken the lead in what has been...

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1: 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Drink RK. We are just about ready to get it going. Tampa Bay has won the toss. They have elected to defer, so that means we're going to see this Dallas offense, certainly the strength of the Cowboys, going up against the strength of the Tampa Bay Buccaneers. Strength on strength to start this game with the Bucs defense out on the field against the Cowboy offense.
2: And the Bucs defense is one of the worst against the rush. Best against the rush in the NFL. And so if you're the Cowboys, you want to come out and dominate and dictate the pace of this game. I would use some tempo to get up to the line and really try and wear Tampa Bay out quickly.
1: One big hit taken by Tampa Bay in the secondary. Antoine Winfield is out. He's out multiple weeks with a rib fracture from last Sunday. They lose one of their best safeties back there in that secondary. We'll see how Todd Bowles, who's normally very aggressive with the blitzes, third in the NFL in blitz rate, will he be as aggressive here tonight, knowing that one of the best defenders he has is on the shelf with a broken rib? Tampa Bay moving from our right to our left. Dallas moving from our left to our right. Tampa in the red tops with the white pants, red and black stripes along the sides of the pants of the silver helmets. Silver helmets for the Cowboys with white tops and blue pants. 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Dangerous returner, three-time Pro Bowler Kevontae Turpin crouching at the three-yard line to our left. Looking for that kickoff from Chase McLaughlin as Thursday Night Football and week number five in this rapidly moving NFL season is about to get underway in Arlington. McLaughlin's got it on the tee at the 35-yard line. Kevontae Turpin with the long hair obscuring the number 9 on the back of his white jersey waiting to our left. McLaughlin sends it angled toward the corner. Turpin grabs it at the 3, up the left sideline to the 15, stutter step to the 20, tries to slide through two defenders and is down just shy of the 30-yard line. The starting lineup for the Dallas Cowboys, Tyler Guyton at left tackle. Tyler Smith is back after preseason thumb surgery. He starts at left guard. Cooper Beebe, Tyler Booker, and Terrence Steele along the line from left to right. Jake Ferguson, the tight end. George Pickens, Ryan Flannoy, C.D. Lamb, the receivers. Javonte Williams at running back. And Dak Prescott under center at quarterback. First down and 10 from the 30-yard line. The turn and the roll on the bootleg. Williams throws across his body in a juggling attempt. The catch is not made. It's an incomplete pass. He was aiming for Brevin Spann Ford. They started with two tight ends, and the ball jarred out of his hands by Christian Roseboom, and it's second and 10.
2: A'shaun Robinson, the defensive tackle for Tampa, putting some pressure on Dak right as he rolled over his right left shoulder to deliver that football. So Tampa's coming after with that pass rush already.
1: Ball on the left hash as Dak Prescott goes into the shotgun for the first time tonight. Lamb to the left, two wide right, looking left all the way. Now Prescott will check it down short. It's Javonte Williams out of the backfield, and he's down at the 37-yard line. Josiah Trotter on the tackle, the rookie from Missouri, and it leaves Dallas about 2 yards short. They'll mark him at the 38.
2: No one around Dak on that play. He had all day to throw, didn't like CeeDee Lamb on the left, so delivered it to Williams, got in that tempo of the play, just moving through his progressions early on here in the game.
1: Two receivers left of the line, two wide to the right. In the shotgun on third and two, Williams, the running back, creeping up closer to the line. Prescott to throw, straight drop, looking left, throws it left sideline. It is caught, strong hands by George Pickens as he squeezed it with the right and left pink gloved hands on the sideline, defended by Jacob Parrish, but he picks up 8 and moves the chain.
2: It's just a phenomenal route by George Pickens. He's running, looks like a go route, stops on a dime, gets the ball.
1: Quickly to the line now, first down at 10 from the 46. Javonte Williams will try the middle of the line and pushes the pile near the star at midfield, a pickup of 4.
2: And that's excellent tempo by the Cowboys. You want to do first down, second down, third down, first down, and right away getting to the line, and the defensive players are saying he's a

0: First down, did they get it? We're on the ball. So excellent use of tempo to force the issue and dictate the pace of the game.
1: Turpin, slot right, single wide left is Pickens. Now Turpin in motion from right to left. Williams, the single back. Second down and six. Turpin motioning left to right. Now on second down, turns right, hands it off to Williams. Cuts left, big hole at the 40. Veers right at the 35, and an ankle tackle at the 30-yard line by Tyke Smith may have saved a touchdown. Javonte Williams rumbles for 21, and the Cowboys on the move on their opening drive.
0: The offensive line moving every one of the Buccaneers defenders off the line of scrimmage, and Williams putting his right foot in the ground, cutting right off the back of Ferguson and getting upfield. What a huge run for Dallas.
1: From the 29 of Tampa Bay, moving from our left to our right, the lineup in the eye, shifting now out of that is Ferguson to the slot left. Single back now is Tyler Goodson. Play action. Williams over the middle. He looks for Pickens, does Prescott, and on a slant, the catch is made, and down at the 8-yard line, Jacob Parrish. On the tackle, it's first and goal. Prescott to Pickens, connects for 21 again.
0: Just an absolute laser from Dak Prescott, delivering the ball right on top of the three of Pickens on his jersey. Couldn't throw it better, couldn't make a better play.
1: From the 8-yard line, they break the huddle. First down and 10 on the left hash. Javonte Williams, the single back. Flannoy splits out wide left, two wide right, Pickens and Lamb. Prescott killing the play at the line of scrimmage. He looks left, now goes back under center on first and goal at the 8. Turns, Prescott hands left side. It's Williams, and Williams down after about a yard to the 7-yard line. It's second and goal. There's Yaya Diaby, his first tackle of the night for Tampa Bay. And a flag is down for the first time tonight. We'll get to hear from our referee, Alex Moore.
2: Offside. Defense number 51 lined up in the neutral zone. The penalty's half the distance to the goal. We play first down.
1: That's David Walker. So instead of second and goal at the 7, it's half the distance and first and goal at the 4.
0: And the Cowboys should expect more blitz. Watching the film, Tampa loves to blitz in the low red zone here. And Todd Bowles tried to dial one up, but Walker was just a little too eager on that snap count.
1: They stack it to the left side. Two receivers plus the tight end. Now motion across from Turpin. On first down, the handoff out of the shotgun is to Williams. And Williams not going very far. In fact, he'll go nowhere. No gain on the play. Stopped at the 4-yard line. A'shaun Robinson leading the charge from that 3-man defensive front, and it's second and goal.
0: I would run the same play, but have Dak Prescott keep it. Nobody's thinking he's running with the football, and it'd be a perfect way to get in the end zone and get this crowd just roaring.
1: Lamb and Pickens to the left of the line, second and goal from the 4. Two tight ends to the right side, Williams to the right of Prescott in the shotgun. Prescott gets the shotgun snap, backpedals two steps, floats it to the back of the end zone, the pass incomplete, and here comes a late flag. Jake Ferguson was crossing from right to left along the back end line of the end zone. Zion McCollum in coverage.
2: Pass interference. Defense number 34. The ball occurred in the end zone by rule. The ball placed at the 1-yard line and included an automatic first down.
1: Anzalone is called for the pass interference. McCollum was the closest to the play. Either way, it's first down and goal at the 1.
0: And the ball was the furthest from the field. It was about 20 yards in the air. Might have got deflected. But right there, just an errant throw from Dak Prescott.
1: Anzalone got pegged with a penalty that wasn't his. First down and goal at the 1. Williams, the single back. Prescott turns. Broken play. Now he'll throw off his back foot to the left side, and it's batted away from Pickens. Very nice play by Jacob Parrish. Looked like something got confused, Ryan, in the backfield between Williams and Prescott on the snap, and Dak just threw that one into traffic, and fortunate that Parrish couldn't turn and pick that one off in the end zone.
0: And a phenomenal throw by Dak, backpedaling off his back foot, delivers a dart, but you said it, Parrish played the ball perfectly, knocked it down with his left hand.
1: Ninth play of the drive, Pickens splits out wide right. Three tight ends on second and goal from the 1. The handoff is Williams. Williams hops left and dives into the end zone for a Dallas touchdown. He had 3 rushing touchdowns last week, and he starts week 5 with his first of the night. It's 6-0 Cowboys.
0: The Cowboys were just in total control that entire drive. Got helped out by a penalty low in the red zone. But they finished that drive. What a way to start the game. Everything's working. And as a player, you go to the sidelines. All you hear from your coaches is, great job, great job. Keep it up. A lot different than when you have to make adjustments off of three and out. Way to start the game by the Cowboys.
1: Extra point try for Brandon Aubrey. And Aubrey's kick up and good. And a 7-0 start for Dallas. 10 minutes, 51 seconds remaining in this first quarter. A little pushing, shoving, and jawing after the extra point as the Buccaneers will go to the sidelines down by a score. 10:51 to go in the first. This is Westwood One's coverage of the National Football League.
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1: 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Talk about an efficient drive. They had 9 plays on that drive, 5 first downs
0: and no
1: on the drive.
0: No negative plays either, not a stuffed run or not a sack. So they were rolling the Cowboys. And conversely now, if you're Tampa Bay, this is the game you thought you would be in. You knew you had to score. So right now you're talking to each other about the first plays that you're going to run, and you know right now you got to score multiple touchdowns to win this game.
1: Kickoff to Cam Johnson, spins to the 10-yard line, fields it on the fly at the 20, across the 25 goes Johnson, and he is trying to bounce to the outside, but a convoy of Cowboys riding him to the far sideline, shy of the 30-yard line. 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Put the ball at the 27-yard line for the red shirt, white pants wearing Tampa Bay Buccaneers as they break the huddle at the 27 with undrafted rookie quarterback Jalen Daniels getting the nod for the injured Baker Mayfield on first down. Fakes the toss, rolls left, throws to Ibuka, and Ibuka ushered out of bounds after a gain of 3 at the 30-yard line. Nice, easy throw for Jalen Daniels on down 1 as he's run out by Reddy Stewart.
0: And you want to get Ibuka going early. He is a dominant receiver, and he wants to show out tonight as well. So giving him an early touch in the game lets him know, and the rest of the team, that you're counting on him for some big plays tonight.
1: Brought Reddy Stewart and Wanye Thomas off the practice squad for that Dallas secondary today. Bucky Irving, the single back on 2nd and 7 from the 30-yard line. Motion across from right to left from Chris Godwin. Daniels turns, gives it back to Godwin, who comes motioning back towards the right side. And Godwin on the carry hops his way through traffic to the 33. 3 on the ground for Godwin as Araku on the tackle, and it's third and four.
0: And this is where you want to stay if you're Tampa Bay. Third and short. You want to give your quarterback, Jalen Daniels, multiple options, including for him to use his legs. This is how patient the

0: Tampa Bay Buccaneers have to be tonight.
1: Down 7-0 and facing a 3rd and 4 on their first possession. Two receivers to the right, two wide to the left. Daniels in the shotgun. He's got Irving to his left. Daniels along the right hash. Stops the left foot. Gets the chest high shotgun snap. Pocket collapses. He rolls to the right. Daniels is going to run. And Daniels lowering the shoulder and powers his way to the 38-yard line for the first down. He took on D Winters at full speed. And if you're Todd Bowles, you're going, be a little careful, youngster. All we have left is Easton Stick from the practice squad.
0: Well, he also got to run over Quinn and Williams and then stood up before both of them, pointing for the first down. He's a tough young man, has the speed, and is showing no fear in his second start.
1: There's toughness, and then there's the next step beyond toughness. Craziness?
0: Yep.
1: First and 10 from the 38-yard line. Daniels under center. Play action. Daniels, backside pressure, steps up, throws over the middle, finds his tight end, Cade Otton, and Otton down at the 48-yard line. Right at the sticks, it'll be a 10-yard pickup and another Tampa Bay first down. Good, strong throw from Daniels.
0: And a phenomenal play call. Otton came in like he was blocking what they call the wham play and then bent it around onto his left. And you said it, Daniels stepped to his right, and then delivered a perfect strike.
1: Two tight ends right of the line. Single receiver is Godwin right. Single left is Ibuka. Tight end in motion from right to left. First down and 10 at the Tampa Bay 48-yard line. Turn and a handoff to the left side. Irving trying to cut it back to the right. He'll get two, but he ran right into the arms of Jayshon Barham, who was waiting for him as he moved it to the left at midfield.
0: It looked like Graham Barton fell when he was trying to pull. They pulled both the backside tight end, Otton, and Barton. When Barton goes down, when that lead guard goes down, that tight end's not built to block down there in the trenches.
1: 7-0 Dallas, 7:38 remaining in this opening quarter, a 2nd and 8 for Tampa Bay at midfield. They'll go into the pistol, Irving behind Daniels, two receivers right of the line, tight end to the left in the slot. Daniels sending tight end number 2 in motion from right to left from the pistol. Gets the snap, pressure comes, he tucks it to run, and Daniels across the 45, does not slide, and goes down headfirst at the 44 in the arms of D. Winters. Nice scamper, picks up 6, and it's a 3rd and manageable once more.
0: Excellent processing by Jalen Daniels as well. A quick look through his reads, and he took off. You can live with that if you're Tampa Bay. You want to encourage that even to really give him confidence in his decision-making ability. Here I run the ball with Bucky Irving and get to the next set of downs.
1: One thing you like about the rookie is he's not running out, he's running
0: in.
1: Up.
0: Yep, running right down the middle. He is not afraid of contact.
1: 3rd down and 2. Play clock winding down. Daniels gets the shotgun snap. Play action. Rolls to the right. Daniels throws on the run. It's Otton crossing his face from left to right and near that right sideline. Makes the catch and out of bounds at the Dallas 40. Reddy Stewart in coverage. But Daniels, who had 55 yards rushing a week ago, has thrown a couple of strikes to his tight end in this first quarter.
0: Well, I think Stewart was thinking about what you just said, that Daniels was going to run it, because unexplainably, he's kind of stepped back towards the middle of the field to tackle Daniels, and that's right when Daniels threw the football. Way to force the corner to make a decision and make it easy on you if you're the young quarterback.
1: Tampa Bay moving from our right to our left in this opening quarter. Their first drive down 7-0, a 1st and 10 at the Dallas 40-yard line. You hear Daniels saying, can. He's changing the play, going to 2nd 1 called. He's got Irving behind him, and on 1st down, he turns, gives it to Irving, spins through 1 tackle, but he could not quite break free. Picks up 2 yards, but hanging on for dear life was Jayshon Barham, the rookie out of Michigan. Wouldn't let Irving spin around him. He hit that circle button, but no advance.
0: Well, and Barham is somebody watching the film that I said has to start playing better for the Cowboys. He clearly got that coaching point. He's been in on 2 tackles on this drive already, making them by himself. And the Cowboys need him to play that wrecking ball linebacker position well and make those tackles.
1: 2nd down and 8 at the Dallas 38. 2 receivers left, single wide right. Daniels in the shotgun. Gets the snap on the right hash. Sets up a screen for Ibuka on the left sideline. Ibuka trying to weave through traffic down at the 35. Malik Hooker refused to be blocked on that screen, and it'll leave Tampa Bay with a 3rd and 5.
0: Heroic effort by Hooker, making sure that ball doesn't turn into an explosive play. And again, if you're Tampa Bay, though, you're in about a third and five situation. This is where you want to be on third down all night.
1: From the 35 of Dallas, ball on the left hash, moving from right to left. Three receivers, a trio to the right side of the line. Barking out the signals, Gainwell moving up to the right side of the center. Daniels gets the shotgun snap, pressure up the middle, buying time, steps left now, looking for somebody open, nobody open, and he breaks free and he's sacked. Shamar James with the sack at the 47-yard line. But there is a flag in the secondary. Is a loss of 12 about to be negated by a defensive hold? What a giant penalty, Ryan, because not only did they take the sack, they were knocked out of field goal range in the process, and now fresh set of downs and the drive continues.
0: And you took the confidence away from the Cowboys' defense as well. And what I did like on that play, Jalen Daniels does give up that sack, but he didn't throw it away. He didn't make a poor decision. He's being smart with the football, and that gave them a chance here.
1: From the 30-yard line of Dallas, and the drive continues. 10th play of this drive, Irving to the right of Daniels in the shotgun. Daniels stomping his left foot, awaiting that shotgun snap. It comes in at the waist, play action. Daniels in the pocket, collapsing. He moves to the left side. A flag is down, and Daniels ushered out of bounds with a 3-yard gain, but likely a hold against that Tampa Bay offensive line, and back up the Bucks.
2: Holding, also 67.
1: That's Luke Getteke, the right tackle, called for the hold, so Tampa Bay will back up 10.
0: I'm not saying I ever held, Kevin, but there is a way to do it, and you pull with your inside hand down. That way the referees can't see anything around your big, muscular back.
1: I assume you read about that in a book or something, because there's no way you would have ever done it.
0: I think they call it a priori knowledge, knowledge of and from.
1: See, that's that law school stuff that you're spreading out now.
0: A little bit of Latin for you.
1: I don't need Latin. I can barely handle English. First down and 20, back of the 40 after the hold. Two receivers to the right, single wide left. Sharp, the tight end, in motion. Daniels looking for somebody open, finding nobody, trying to get out of the pocket. He's in trouble. A flag down in the secondary. Daniels will throw a wild one over the middle. It's tipped. Almost intercepted. Tried to force it in among three Cowboys with Bauer Sharp. But we'll wait about that flag down at the 25, usually in an area where you might see defensive holding again.
0: I think it's Shamar James, number 50. Anytime a linebacker gets deep.
1: From our crack research staff, led by producer Lawrence Costigan, 17 career penalties called against Ryan Harris. All 17 were bogus. They were wrong.
0: You said it, not me. You said it, not me. The proof is in the pudding. But right there, the defense, Revel, the defensive back, just getting a little too handsy out of the break on the Buccaneers.
1: And another first down via the penalty. Two on this drive for Tampa Bay. Down 7-0. 3:12 remaining in the opening quarter. Irving is the single back. Otten in motion left to right. Out of the pistol, Daniels throws. Right side, Godwin at the 25. And Godwin backs his way down to the 20-yard line. A pickup of 15 before Shamar James can make the stop. And another first down. The Buccaneers trying to take advantage of the Cowboys' gifts.
0: And Jalen Daniels does not look like a rookie tonight. A one-step rifle throw to Godwin, and that is something where you are feeling good if you're Jalen Daniels, because now you're seeing almost everybody you want to get the ball to the rest of the night, and you got a new set of downs.
1: Yeah, he started 5 for 5 for 34 yards tonight. 6 first downs on this drive for Tampa Bay. And another first down to work with here from the 22. The toss play is to Irving to the right side. Irving nowhere to go, then spins away from Otito Obonya. He saw Obonya like the eclipse happens. All of a sudden, light is just blocked out by the 6'4", 345-pounder, and he spun away to pick up two.
0: And just a hard-nosed run. What I like about Bucky Irving, even when a player wraps him up, he's still moving those legs. He's forcing them to bring him down. And Tristan Wirfs came in at the end, a little bit of a rugby scrum for a couple extra yards.
1: Second down and 8, inside the 20 at the 19 of Dallas. Trailing 7-0, but marching here are the Buccaneers. Ebuka to the left along with Hurst.

0: Single to the right is Godwin. Shotgun snap, Daniels looking left. Throws over the middle. It's Godwin on across. Picks it from his hip and is down at the 15-yard line. Savone Revel doing a nice job to stay with him and drop him at the 15. Later on, we'll select the player who earned their Sunday, sponsored by Lowe's. Find what you need to get projects done from brands you trust at prices you'll love. Lowe's, we help. You save. What are you looking for here, Ryan, on third and four?
1: I want them to move the pocket with Jalen Daniels, give him a run pass option. I do like it under center, too. Can go from the gun, of course, but want to get make sure he's most comfortable. Looks like he's going to start in the gun.
0: It's been a third and manageable night. Third and four, third and two, third and five, and now third and four, and a timeout taken by Dallas before this third and four.
1: They only had 10 guys on the field. Smart timeout by Dallas. And also a problem. What is happening? We are at home. We have our own microphones. You got to be a little bit better operation-wise defensively if you're the Cowboys.
0: The youngest defensive coordinator in Dallas history, Christian Parker, says, I may be first year in this, but I can count to 10 and I can count to 11. We're taking a timeout. Every Westwood One football broadcast is once again available on all Alexa-enabled devices. Just say Open Westwood One Sports and you'll be taken straight to the action. That's Open Westwood One Sports to listen on Alexa. So a third and four coming up. The ball at the 15-yard line of Dallas. Cowboys march 9 plays, 70 yards, got a touchdown. The Buccaneers have needed a little help from a generous Cowboys defense with two defensive holding penalties, but Jalen Daniels 6 of 6 for 38 yards on the drive, and they've been balanced. 6 runs, 6 passes, play number 13 coming up.
1: You got to expect the blitz if you're Tampa Bay. I would call sprint right option. Let your quarterback run to the open field and find an open receiver or take off with his legs.
0: Kenny Gainwell, the running back, to the left of Daniels. Two receivers right, single to the left, plus the tight end. Daniels in the shotgun. Cowboys showing blitz. Gainwell creeping up towards the line to provide some protection. The Cowboys send 6. Daniels throws right side. It is caught. It's a Buka backpedaling to make the catch at his waist at the 9-yard line where it's first and goal, Tampa Bay.
1: Unbelievable job by Jalen Daniels having Kenneth Gainwell go right to the line of scrimmage to buy him an extra second. Found the open receiver in Abuka and delivered the bread to the basket. Hello.
0: 3 catches tonight, only had 2 for 13 yards last week, so already getting Abuka more involved in this game plan. Final seconds of this first quarter already, and it's first and goal for Tampa Bay at the Dallas 9. Daniels will go under center, motion towards the line from Abuka. The handoff is to Irving, trying to bounce to the outside, and there's that man again, Jayshon Barham, pouncing on him at the 10. It's a loss of 1. It's second and goal, and that might be the final play, and it will be. The final play of a first quarter that saw each team have only 1 possession.
1: And because of the way Tampa Bay has moved the ball on this drive, the offense with the Cowboys is sitting saying, we're going to have to score some points tonight too, boys.
0: That's the end of the first quarter with a score. Dallas 7, Tampa Bay nothing. 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
0: Welcome back to Dallas, along with Ryan Harris. 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First quarter in the books with a 7-0 Dallas lead. Dallas, one possession, 63 yards, touchdown. Tampa Bay, so far 63 total yards, 7 first downs, but they've held the ball for 10 minutes and 51 seconds. Woo. How do you want to help a rookie quarterback? How about a methodical first drive?
1: And every minute that he's out there, Jalen Daniels, he's getting more confident. He knows he belongs even more. And so then it becomes a matter of routine. And now he's in his process that he practices throughout the game week. And no second down, but these guys want to get to the end zone. You got two shots. I always advise taking points in the first half. But everything's working right now for both offenses, especially Tampa Bay.
0: Empty backfield, two receivers left, three wide right. Second and goal from the 10 starts this second quarter. Daniels along the left hash, moving now from left to right. And motion up front. Movement on the right side of the line. Was it the right tackle, Luke Getteke, or did he get drawn off by movement from the defensive line of the Cowboys?
1: Washington, D.C. has nothing on the lobbying that just happened on the field.
6: Neutral zone inflection. Defense number 7.
0: Rashawn Gary called for the neutral zone infraction. You talk about a change of a penalty from second and goal at the 10 to second and goal at the 5. That's huge.
1: And you're going
0: to
1: slow down Rashawn Gary's rush. I always love when coaches change the snap count in the red zone. Those defensive players can't help themselves. They want to make the big play to force the field goal.
0: And Tampa Bay's longest drive since 2007 will enter its 11th minute soon. Second and goal from the 5. In the shotgun formation, Otten in motion from right to left. Daniels gets the snap around his knees, floats it to the right side. It's caught by Irving on his shoulder, and Irving leaning towards the goal line, pulls the ball across. It's a touchdown for Tampa Bay. Jalen Daniels floats the touchdown pass to Bucky Irving, and Tampa Bay is an extra point from tying it up.
1: What an excellent play by Jalen Daniels, finding Bucky Irving. He's looking left, and all of a sudden, there's Irving to the right. And then Bucky Irving, a little careless with the football, but stretching with his arms like Gumby for 6.
0: Second longest touchdown drive in team history by time. They missed the record by a second. Extra point is on the way, and good from Chase McLaughlin. Each team one possession, each team one touchdown, and it took one quarter and 7 seconds to get a 7-7 tie. 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
0: 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It passed the longest prior drive of the season by 4.5 minutes for Tampa Bay. And how about young Jalen Daniels? 8 for 8 for 49 yards and a touchdown on the drive. And as you might imagine, he is all smiles on the sideline right now.
1: It's better than the dreams that he had. And what I love, they started on the quick count. He changed the play, audible plays. He brought up Kenneth Gainwell to help against the zero blitz. He is just in the game, doing all the little things you need your quarterback to do on the road for a win.
0: Kevontae Turpin awaiting the kickoff. He stands at the 3, far to our right here in Dallas. The roof closed tonight at AT&T Stadium, but the fans have witnessed 2 total possessions. Turpin from the 3 to the 10-yard line, quickly across the 15 to the 20. Zigzag to the 25. He's across the 30 and then down near the 33-yard line. Kevin Knowles on the tackle. 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That Tampa Bay drive, incidentally, the second longest drive of the season by any team in the NFL. On first down, it's Williams with the carry over the left side. He tumbles forward near the 37-yard line. That's going to be close to a 5-yard pickup for the Dallas running back. By the way, the longest drive still, Jets had an 11-minute, 48-yard drive at the Titans.
1: Oh, all right. Well, then you know something else. The Cowboys' defense has not been on a drive like that. So if I'm the Cowboys, I'm running the ball again here to just try and make sure not only you get the first down, but that you're giving your defense a little bit of a break.
0: But they empty out the backfield. Prescott in the shotgun will throw. Floats it out to Turpin on the right sideline. And Kevontae Turpin with that great speed. Alex Anzalone trying to catch up. That's not a race that I would wager on Alex Anzalone to win. Turpin out of bounds with a first down at the 44.
1: Turpin looking like a gazelle, just floating across the turf there, catching it in stride. Well-placed ball by Dak. And already you're rolling again if you're the Cowboys offense.
0: Turpin will line up to the right of Prescott, who's in the shotgun, fakes the give to Turpin. Prescott rolling right, throws to the tight end Jake Ferguson, and Ferguson takes it from the 44-yard line to the 46. Just a 2-yard gain. Alex Anzalone, one of the captains there, and then Kalijah Kancey with that heat on the quarterback, Dak Prescott, to force that throw.
1: I like that Dak's finding Jake Ferguson, though. That's a player, to me, when I watch the film, that has more to give to this offense. And Dak's trying to get him going as well.
0: Second down and 8. Ball at the 46 of Dallas. Williams in the backfield. Hunter Lipke, the fullback, offset. Now Lipke motioning to the right side. Prescott turns, gives it to Williams, and Williams tried the left side. Nobody there. He'll lose 2 yards back to the 44-yard line, where it'll be 3rd and 10.
1: Just a monster play by Josiah Trotter, linebacker for the Buccaneers. Ran into the pulling guard and then made the tackle in the backfield. Wow.
0: Well, Alex Anzalone has taken Josiah Trotter under his wing at that linebacker spot. It's been a good pairing. The youngster and the vet. 3rd down and 10 at the 44-yard line. Prescott in the shotgun, arms outstretched, middle of the field, gets the shotgun snap, pressure coming up the middle. He'll throw to the left side. It's batted away and incomplete. He was trying to get it to Pickens, deflected by Jacob Parrish, and then Yaya Diaby was lurking in the area, lunging at it, trying to get that ball off the deflection. And for the first time tonight, a third down failure. For the first time tonight, a punt from Brian Anger.
1: And Jacob Parrish got picked on early. George Pickens had a couple of big catches, but he has figured out the game. Calmed down, is playing now. George Pickens far tighter, and he looked like Pickens

0: Hopkins was open, but Dak Prescott threw the ball with his left leg open a little bit. Had he put that foot forward, that front leg, ball might have had a little more zip and got to Pickens.
1: Anger to punt it away. Tez Johnson with his heels at the 10. He'll creep up near the 18 and watch it sail over his head. It'll take a turn to the right and go out of bounds inside the 2.
0: It's an oblong shape, Kevin. Oblong shape.
1: They'll mark it at the 3, buying Daniels an extra yard. A 53-yard punt. No return, and the rookie starts buried in his own end when we come back to AT&T Stadium. 7-7 Dallas and Tampa Bay. 12:26 remaining first half. 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
1: 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Worst starting field position of Tampa Bay's 46 drives this year. It's only the second time they've started inside their own 14, and they start at the 3. Sean Tucker is the running back. Daniels play action, rolls to the right from the end zone, throws, and he throws it away. Nobody was open, but oh my, some confidence shown by Todd Bowles and offensive coordinator Zach Robinson, letting the rookie throw from deep in his own end zone.
0: And just trusting him not to run out of bounds as he's pulling around the corner there. Smart decision by Daniels to get the ball out of bounds, get the second down. But you got to run this ball right now. You look at your offensive line, you say, get us out of here. You hand it off to Bucky Irving or Kenneth Gainwell.
1: Gainwell is the running back on second down and 10. First incompletion of the night for Daniels. Otten in motion from left to right. Daniels directing some traffic, now sending Godwin to the slot right side. He hands off to Gainwell, and Gainwell, after all that movement and eye candy, just goes straight ahead for 2 yards to the 5.
0: Well, that's part of that is deception against the defense. Hey, we're going, hey, you guys got it on the front side, right? Oh, we're going right down the middle. But Gainwell doing the smart thing, just running with a full head of steam right down the middle, finding the open crease and running through a couple of would-be tacklers to get a little bit more breathing room here on third down.
1: Third and 8 from the 5. Dallas trying to play the field position game. The first time tonight the Tampa Bay has needed 5 or more on third down. They're 3 for 3 on the evening. Remember, 2 holding penalties gave them first downs tonight. Gainwell motioning out of the backfield. Daniels to throw, pressure comes, sets up a screen to Abuka on the right side. Abuka spinning to the middle of the field, and he's down at the 9. He'll go no further. Reddy Stewart, who has been very involved, was there along with Malachi Lawrence to help make the play. And it's fourth down, punt team coming on.
0: And now, though, you got enough room for your punter to take a normal punt. And you're looking for him to just flip the field. You're looking for the longest boot that he's had all season long. Because you are in a battle right now. Both offenses sputtering out here on their second drive.
1: See if Riley Dixon can duplicate what Brian Anger did. Fair catch called for. Bouncing away from it. Takes a high hop near midfield. And it'll end up on the Tampa Bay side of midfield. But there is a flag down. And it's going to be against the Cowboys. That flag post-possession change. So they're going to back Dallas up.
7: Turn the kick. Holding, number 50 of the receiving team. This is a 10-yard penalty enforcement, the end of the kick. First down, timeout.
1: Shamar James called for that penalty, and that's going to back Dallas back around to their side of the midfield stripe with the 10-yard penalty. 11 minutes remaining, first half. Dallas and Tampa Bay knotted up at 7 apiece. 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
1: 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First two drives combined for the two teams, 24 plays, 143 yards. Second two drives, 8 plays for 17 yards.
0: I believe they call that parity. You got both teams now fighting because there've been adjustments at the after the first drive by both defenses. So now you got to adjust. You got to play chess, not checkers.
1: On first down from the 41, check it down to Williams out of the backfield with the 45, and Williams zigzags forward near the 49 of Tampa Bay. Looks like he's about a half yard short of the first down. Give him 9+, and it's second and one coming up.
0: And watching the film, the Buccaneers often look confused when they're in zone coverage, like they were on that last play. You cannot let somebody like Javonte Williams leak out of the backfield and have all that room to run.
1: Second down and a half yard. Well, just across the midfield stripe on the left hash, moving from right to left in a 7-7 ball game. Prescott under center, turns, gives left side to Javonte Williams, and Williams over the left side plunges forward for the first down near the 47-yard line. Let's pause 10 seconds for station identification. 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
1: 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First down and 10 for Dallas. Ball at the 47 of Tampa Bay. Dak Prescott changing things up as he goes under center. We've got a whistle and a timeout. Clock was ticking, and Dallas says, let's talk about it. and use that second timeout of the first half.
0: And Dak just way too late on deciding what to do at the line of scrimmage. He's got to have a little more urgency there. Tried to have a full formation shift, unaware that there was 3 seconds left on the play clock.
1: Lightweight, reliable, and powerful, the Steel battery systems have everything you need to tackle your next project. 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
0: I thought you were talking about me there for a second. You know,
1: Steel is you as well.
0: I don't know about the light, strong.
1: But we cannot buy a Ryan Harris at a Steel dealer.
0: Right now, both defenses playing like Steel. They really, really have responded to long scoring drives to start the game. So now it's anyone's game, tied at 7.
1: First down and 10 after the timeout from the 47-yard line, 9:37 remaining in this first half. Ball on the left hash. Prescott will go under center. He's got Tyler Goodson behind him. The turn, the play fake. Prescott to his right, throws to the right side. Too tall for C.D. Lamb. Zion McCollum in the area. Also getting some help from Tyke Smith, and it's second down and 10.
0: And Dak Prescott saw Tyke Smith, the cornerback, start to go underneath C.D. Lamb, and that's why he aired the football. Just a physical route from C.D. Lamb, though. Watching the film, he's gotten so much better at contact in the route as well as making players miss. He is really an elite receiver looking to be the best.
1: First target tonight, still without a catch, as it's second down and 10 at the 47-yard line of Tampa Bay. Back into the shotgun goes Prescott. He's got Tyler Goodson to his right. Leaning in for the shotgun snap, it comes in at his waist. They bring pressure, he throws left side, and it's off the back heel of C.D. Lamb. Looked like he was doing a little Gene Kelly two-step on the sideline, trying to kick the ball in the air and hope he could make the catch. Thrown behind him, and it's third and 10.
0: Well, he just oozed off the line of scrimmage, and after the ball was incomplete, tapped his chest saying, "That's on me." He's got to sprint off that line. And he knew there that he just needed to give more effort. So the little things that matter in big ways in the NFL.
1: Does Todd Bowles ramp up the heat even more on third down and 10 here? They love to pressure, third in the NFL in blitz rate.
0: I think you show it, but you have to have somebody underneath in the middle to cut off those crossing routes.
1: Lamb in motion, slot right side from the shotgun. Five-man rush. Prescott in trouble, breaks away. Rolls right, throws on the run, and that ball, a diving attempt, it's incomplete. Tyke Smith diving to try to pick it off at the 25 as Prescott threw it short while rolling right. Smith could not secure it off the turf. It's fourth down, and the Buccaneers' defense forces another punt.
0: Just sticky defense, especially 5 yards off the ball by Tampa Bay. They showed a zero blitz, pulled out at the last second, and then David Walker, having himself a night, got to Dak, got him off the spot, didn't get him down, but forced the errant throw.
1: Boy, David Walker, two sacks. He's wishing he had a third. He had hands on Prescott, couldn't pull him down. Tez Johnson calling for the fair catch as he ranges to his right. Not quite the same punt for Brian Anger as it's fielded with a fair catch at the 10. Just a 37-yard punt. A little more room for Tampa Bay.
0: An awesome last name for a punter. Brian Anger. You hit that ball. Yes.
1: He's a little angry right now. He wanted to pin him deeper. 9:13 to go first half. Timeout on the field. 7-7 our score. 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
3: 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Consecutive possessions, the Buccaneers have had their worst and third worst starting field positions of the year. Remember, the 14-yard line was sort of the mark that they had not fallen behind. Well, they started at the 3 last drive, now at the 10.
4: Got to run the ball.
3: Offset backs behind Daniels, who's under center. Motion across from left to right for the tight end, and it is a run to Bucky Irving. He tried to jump cut left and then just tumbles forward to the 13-yard line. A helmet goes flying at the end of the play from one of the Buccaneers. I believe it was Irving, and flag is down.
5: Personal foul, face mask, defense number 91. This is a 15-yard penalty added on to the end of the play. That includes an automatic first down.
3: Five penalties already for 40 yards. That's a big one because it flips the field position that the Cowboys had had in their favor.
4: And it's one way to get out of the backed up situation, get a penalty, but Obonya just reaching out and not knowing where he's going. That jump cut you mentioned by Bucky Irving really kind of created some chaos there, and the Buccaneers benefited.
3: 27-yard line on first down after the penalty. Hurst will split out wide left. Otten and Johnson to the right of the line. Daniels into the pistol with Irving behind him. From the 27-yard line on first down and 10. Motion from Johnson from right to left. Shotgun snap comes to Daniels. He sets, he throws right side. Catch up the sideline is made by Payne Durham. Durham motoring out of bounds at the 32. Chased out by Deron Bland. Second and 5. 10 for 11 now is Jalen Daniels. And Zach Robinson is just giving him good, easy throws to get comfortable and confident.
4: And a lot of it's on Daniels because he's diagnosing the defense before he gets the football. Tampa Bay's using motion to determine and figure out what that defense is doing, and Daniels is capitalizing.
3: Second and 5 of the 32. Daniels under center. Otten in motion from right to left. Turns over the left side. Gives it to Irving, and Irving across the 35. Close to the first down as he's down at the 37. A high tackle from Donovan Ezeraku pulls him down. He's about a half yard short, so it'll be third down and short, which is where they lived on that long first drive in third and short.
4: And that long first drive, as well as this one, really being aided by the offensive line. I talked to the coaching staff before the game. They said they challenged that group as a whole to play better and to give more time to Daniels, as well as opening more holes in the run game, and they've been doing it so far.
3: Third and one. Daniels under center. Otten in motion from left to right. Daniels sends motion now again from left to right. Turns and gives it to Tucker, and Sean Tucker just pushing the pile. The big back from Syracuse, 5'10", 205 pounds, moves it to the 40 in a first down.
4: You know he's getting the ball when he comes in, and he is just built to destroy. If you're offensive lineman, you're hoping he doesn't run into your back because that'll hurt you as well.
3: First down and 10 just across the 40 at the 41. Otten and Ezeraku to the left of the line. Too wide to the right, Godwin and Johnson. Daniels under center. He's got Bucky Irving behind him as a single back. Ezeraku in motion. The turn and the give to Irving. Slant to the right side of the 45. Across midfield and an ankle tackle. Spares the Cowboys defense an even longer run. Reddy Stewart, a little karate chop around the ankles, knocks him down at the 46-yard line. It's a pickup of 14 and a first down. A
4: monster block by the right guard, Cody Mauch, as well as the young receiver, Tez Johnson, in his second year, blocking 11 yards downfield and not getting a holding penalty. Heads up play, big run for the Buccaneers.
3: Elijah Clark in that Cowboys secondary, questionable to return with an ankle injury. So it's first and 10 at the Dallas 46. This drive started at the Tampa Bay 10. Changing the play on first down and 10. Turn and give to Irving. Starts to the right. A little spin to the 45. And there's Jayshon Barham again. He's having a nice first half. Barham has been involved in a lot of tackles. But once again, if you're Tampa Bay, you're thrilled with how this is going, Ryan, because Dak Prescott's just sitting on the sidelines.
4: And you got Jalen Daniels changing the play at the line of scrimmage with confidence. And then I don't know if you could hear it wherever you're listening, but he also told the entire team, hey, we got to go, we got to go. So he is so aware of the play clock as well as the choices he has at quarterback.
3: Second down and 8 at the 46. Two receivers left of the line. Daniels along the right hash. Otten in motion from right to left in the delayed handoff to Gainwell, with Otten blocking over the

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1: Start.
2: False start. Offense number 78. 5-yard penalty. Third down.
1: Boy, that's a huge penalty. Tristan Wirfs, you're going from third down and a short two to now third down and a short seven. That's a big difference.
3: He was raring to go, but Tristan Wirfs didn't really practice in training camps. He's still getting his conditioning and focus down, hurting his team right there on that one.
1: Call it third and six, but it's a long six. The ball to the 38 is where they need to get it. And this ball just inside the 45. Three receivers left. Otten in the slot right. Daniels in the shotgun. On third down, Ebuka in motion. Daniels drops to throw. Pressure comes. Daniels trying to veer to the outside. And Daniels is down at the 43. D. Winters, the fourth-year man from San Francisco, back in his college state where he went to TCU, makes the tackle short of the first down. It's fourth down, and we'll see what the decision is. For Tampa Bay, they're going to bring on McLaughlin and try a long field goal.
3: Well, we might see a record here, but you mentioned it. D. Winters, who I find to be the best linebacker when I look at the film for these Cowboys, making an amazing tackle on Daniels and put a good juke move on at the end, but did not fool D. Winters.
1: 61-yard try for McLaughlin from the left hash. On fourth down and five, play clock is down to one. They just get the snap off. The kick from McLaughlin is on the way, and it is... Hold on, this play didn't ever happen.
2: Delay of game. 5-yard penalty, fourth down.
1: Man, it would have been good. It cleared the uprights, but the delay of game costs 5 yards. Does it cost Tampa Bay 3 points? McLaughlin's career long is 65. He hits from 65 in 2025. But with the delay of game, it's the punt team that comes on. What? 3 points cost by a delay of game.
3: And preventable. Completely preventable. That's on the coaching staff. You got to make the decision to kick the field goal before that third down play so that your entire team who's on the bench who needs to be out there is ready. Just a huge missed opportunity.
1: So Riley Dixon will punt to Kevontae Turpin. Would have been 3 on the board for the Bucs. Instead, they come up empty. And the punt, Turpin ranging to his right, waving for the fair catch. He makes it at the 13-yard line, where Dallas will go back to work in a 7-7 game. Oh, what might have been. For Tampa Bay, still looking for their first win. Tied at 7 with Dallas. 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
1: 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First time Dallas has started inside its own 30-yard line tonight. Since they opened the game with a touchdown, they've had two 12-yard drives.
2: Right now they want to just run the ball, bleed this clock, score with a little bit of time left.
1: First and 10 at the 13-yard line. The handoff is to Williams. A flag is down behind the play as A'shaun Robinson drops him for a loss of 2 to the 11, but we'll wait and see about this flag. They're pointing in the direction of Tampa Bay initially.
3: Illegal use of hands to the face, defense, number 94. This is a 5-yard penalty that includes an automatic first down.
1: Elijah Cansey, so instead of second down and 12 from the 11, it's a first down. Tampa Bay giving a first down by penalty to Dallas now.
2: And this is an offensive lineman's favorite penalty. It happens every play, you could call it. But Cansey just getting a little too handsy in the face.
1: Boy, it looked like it was the other way around. It looked like it was Booker that got his hands up.
2: I don't know. I always start by blaming the defender.
1: I knew you did. First and 10 at the 18. Play action. Prescott backpedals, throws wide of his intended target, Brevin Spanford. Alex Anzalone was in the area, and it's second and 10. Kalijah Cansey was providing the heat on Prescott and then stopped to talk to Alex Moore and say, by the way, I did not have hands to the face.
2: Yeah, he's putting the pressure on, which you love for him to do, because now he's responding after a bad play. Bad plays are going to happen. Go do something. Puts the pressure on Dak, forces the errant throw, and you're right. Before that ball even landed on the turf, he was talking to the referee.
1: Second down and 10 at the 18-yard line. Single receiver to the right, two wide left. Prescott in the shotgun on second and 10. Buccaneers showing pressure. They bring the blitz, and the pass is tipped at the line. It's incomplete. The deflection from Kelontae Scott, as he was bringing the heat, stopped and got his two hands up in the air, batted it down, and Dak, after a 6-for-9 start, has missed on his last 5.
2: And you really needed Scott to make that play. He's right in the throwing lane of Dak Prescott and gets about 11 feet in the air with the high 10 to knock that away.
1: So a third and 10 after the high 10. And it's two receivers left. A single wide right is Pickens. CeeDee Lamb still without a catch, the NFL's leading receiver. Shotgun snap to Prescott. Backpedals along the right hash. Looks and throws to the right side for Pickens, and it's batted away from behind by Zion McCollum. Pickens got up with his pink gloves outstretched, begging for a flag, but McCollum says, the little Dikembe Mutombo finger wag as he bats it away, and it's fourth down.
2: I think CD was right. McCollum got away with one, but they're going to give you a little bit of grace when you're going against one of the best receivers. And McCollum only using one hand around the body, an expert play there, and a huge one for Tampa Bay, because now they'll get the ball not only with their timeouts, but they get the ball to start the third quarter. So a huge 2-for-1 opportunity coming up for the Bucs.
1: Anger to punt it away. Tez Johnson with his toes at the 29-yard line of Tampa Bay. Anger's punt short. Johnson at the 35. Johnson to the left side of the 40. Johnson to the 45. Gets out near midfield, and he's awkwardly tackled near the 48-yard line. A pickup after the 46-yard punt of just about 18 on the return. Good field position, shy of midfield. Put it at the 47, and it'll be first down and 10 for Jalen Daniels and company. With the Westwood One Sports app, you can stream every Westwood One broadcast live right from your phone for free. NFL, college football, NCAA, March Madness, U.S. soccer, and more. 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Ball officially spotted at the 48-yard line.
2: They're showing Laney Wilson on this screen. Nobody does football better than Texas, I tell you what. Stars are out.
1: I mean, Ryan Harris is here.
2: Kevin Kugler's here.
1: Larry Costigan, our producer, is here. Mike Pirtle, our engineer. What more do you want?
2: Yep. Don Larry in the building.
1: First down and 10, ball at the 48-yard line of Tampa Bay. All three timeouts remaining, plus the two-minute warning, trying to break a 7-all tie. Daniels turns, play action, pressure up the middle. Flag is down. Daniels rolls left and throws to the sideline. Otten can't pull it in. Wouldn't have mattered anyway. This is a hold, but it's coming back.
2: And I just don't agree at all with throwing the football right now. Get your quarterback comfortable.
3: Holding. Offense number 68. 3-yard penalty. First down.
1: Ben Bredesen with the hold, and now first and 20.
2: And it's preventable by just handing the ball off. And I know that it's impressive. If you're the coaching staff, you're feeling confident in Jalen Daniels and his abilities. But you want to take as much pressure off of him as possible. You want to keep that clock running, and now you're in a tough spot.
1: Yeah, Bredesen just yanked Quinnen Williams to the side and pulled him down. So pretty easy call to make. Seven penalties for 42 yards now against the Bucs. First and 20 at the 38-yard line. Godwin in motion. And the handoff is to Irving. Irving with an opening on the right side to the 45. A jump cut left to midfield. And a good run to get some of that yardage back. He picks up 12. Rashawn Gary on the tackle. They're going to spot him at the 49, give him officially 11 on the first down carry.
2: And shame on the Cowboys defense. They thought that Chris Godwin was going to be the lead blocker on that play. A right turn from Bucky Irving, and the Cowboys defense fell for it.
1: Second and 9 at the 49. Ball on the right hash, moving from our left to our right. Ibuka and Johnson split wide to the left. Godwin to the right side of the line. Daniels in the shotgun. Bucky Irving to his right. Ibuka motioning to the slot left. Daniels looking that direction as he gets the shotgun snap. Pressure comes. Daniels steps away. Rolls to the right. Throws on the run. Low for Irving, who tried to slide and make the catch up the sideline. D. Winters was running out in coverage. Clock will stop 2:07 until halftime.
2: And I hate to be a broken record, but he just got 10 yards running the football. What are we doing, boys? What are we doing?
1: We get to 2nd and 9, and now the clock stops. If you don't get the first down, Dallas is going to have an opportunity.
2: And that's what you don't want if you're Tampa Bay. A little head-scratching play calling there. But now this is 3rd and got to have it.
1: Godwin, Ibuka, Otten left side. Single wide right is Ted Hurst, the third. Quiet night so far for the rookie from Georgia State. Daniels in the shotgun on 3rd and 9. Gets the shotgun snap. Cowboys rush 4. Clean pocket. Daniels throws down the left sideline, looking for Ibuka, and it's broken up, incomplete. Deron Bland was there along with Marquise Bell, and a flag is thrown. Dropped on the sideline. Bell and Bland converging on Ibuka, and a penalty flag may give Tampa Bay life at the two-minute warning.
2: What a throw by Jalen Daniels. Oh, my goodness. A laser right to left to where only Ibuka could get it.
3: There's no foul on the play. Fourth down.
1: Never mind. They confer. They pick up the flag. Marquise Bell thought he had just given Tampa Bay life.
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2: Could get it.
3: There's no foul on the play. Fourth down.
1: Never mind. They confer. They pick up the flag. Marquise Bell thought he had just given Tampa Bay life, and instead the Buccaneers will punt as we have reached the two-minute warning.
2: A waste of an opportunity that they did to themselves, Tampa Bay, and now a great opportunity if you're the Cowboys.
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2: A reminder to stay tuned for the Liberty Mutual Halftime Report with Scott Graham. Scott will speak with Atlanta Falcons head coach Kevin Stefanski. That's coming up at the half. How about those Falcons? All of a sudden, you get Michael Penix back at the start of a trio of primetime games. They go to Green Bay and win. They win last week, and now Baltimore, and they may get a break with no Lamar Jackson. And all of a sudden, the NFC South, which Tampa Bay is clearly trying to get back into, has another team to worry about, and that's the very talented Atlanta team, now with competent quarterback play.
3: I'm happy for the city of Atlanta. It's been a while since they've been this excited, and Michael Penix has just stepped into the opportunity, I think, unlike any quarterback we've seen in the last few years. Lots of questions in that Green Bay game were around whether or not Penix was the guy, and those questions stopped pretty quickly. I mean, they put a whooping on the Packers, and they are rolling right now.
2: Riley Dixon to punt it away for Tampa Bay on fourth down and nine at the 49, trying to pin the Cowboys deep. Short punt. Kevontae Turpin with the fair catch called for and made at the 13-yard line. So Dak Prescott and company with one timeout to work with in a 7-7 game and a minute 52 on the clock. 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So a first down and 10, the ball at the 13-yard line, one timeout to work with for the Dallas Cowboys, an offense that has averaged 3.39 points per drive this season, scored 7 on their opening drive, and nothing since. Brian Anger only punted 7 times in the first 4 games. He's already punted 3 times tonight in the first half.
3: And in a 2-minute warning or 2-minute drill, you want to start with a positive play and keep your receivers near the sideline so you can hold on to that timeout as long as you can.
2: From the 13-yard line on first down, Prescott drops to throw, looking over the middle, deep throw, airing it out, caught at midfield, and down to the 40-yard line goes Ryan Flannoy. Tyke Smith in coverage. But a beautiful throw from Dak Prescott to Ryan Flannoy for 48. And the Cowboys on the move.
3: He caught that right on the shoulder of Alex Anzalone. What a play. What a throw. What a finish. Devastating if you're the Buccaneers.
2: From the 40-yard line of Tampa Bay, Prescott looks left, throws left side. Pickens with the catch. Stays inbounds on the sideline. And Pickens down at the 32-yard line. A pickup of 8. Jacob Parrish on the coverage and tackle, second down, clock running, coming up on a minute to go until halftime. The biggest play of the night, the 48-yarder to Flannoy, has the Cowboys in business. And a whistle and a flag and movement early, but it may have been movement by Tampa Bay trying to get a jump on the rush. If it is, it's a first down on 2nd and 3.
4: Neutral zone infraction, defense number 3. This is a 5-yard penalty. After enforcement, it'll be first down.
2: It's Reuben Bain, the rookie from Miami, who's been banged up with a groin injury back tonight. And a first down as a result. So the longest catch of Flannoy's career, then the toss to Pickens, now a penalty, and Dallas at the 27-yard line of Tampa Bay.
3: Really hurting Tampa Bay right there, Bain's penalty. That's just a young rookie not understanding that in this high red area, you're going to get different snap counts. Just watch the football, trust in your skills.
2: Williams set to the left of Prescott, stands in the shotgun on the left hash. Prescott gets the snap, throws right side, caught by his tight end, then dropped. Ferguson had it in his hands and started to turn upfield, but didn't take the extra step to make it a catch fumble, so it's an incomplete pass, and it's 2nd down and 10.
3: Kind of the best area to get an incomplete pass. Of course, you wanted it, but if he catches that in the field, the clock's running down, they likely have to take that timeout or hustle to the line with a play that they're not thrilled about.
2: Second down,

0: and 10 at the 27. Flannoy splits out wide right. Lamb, who has been quiet tonight in the slot. He'll move it now. In motion, back slot right. Shotgun snap coming to Prescott. He's got Pickens to his left. Low shotgun snap. Blitz comes. Prescott hit as he throws. And the catch made by CeeDee Lamb. His first of the night. He is stopped inbounds at the 24-yard line. It's a pickup of three. Kalante Scott on the tackle. Clock running under 40 seconds.
1: I think the Cowboys are going to have an opportunity here. George Pickens one-on-one on the left side of their offense. He's going to be wide open.
0: Third and six at the 23. Shotgun snap. Bucks rush four. Pressure comes anyway. Prescott throws incomplete. It was David Walker who got there. Got his right and left hand around the hip of Prescott. And as he got there, turned him as he threw. And the pass skips incomplete. They'll try a field goal with 26 seconds to go until halftime.
1: David Walker having the game of his life in his short career so far. But came all the way from the outside of the right tackle, right down the middle. And you said it, Kevin, a little lasso pulling that momentum away from Dax. We couldn't deliver the football. What a stand by the Buccaneers defense.
0: 41-yard try for Brandon Aubrey for the lead. 26 seconds to go until halftime on the right hash. Good snap, good hold. Aubrey's kick is good. And Dallas takes a 10-7 advantage. A reminder that for every field goal made tonight and throughout the season, Barbasol will make a donation to Kurt and Brenda Warner's Treasure House, a living community for adults with disabilities. Barbasol Shaving Cream, an American original for over 100 years. Close shave, America. Close shave, Barbasol. Break in the action, 21 seconds to go until halftime. Dallas 10, Tampa Bay 7. 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
0: Dallas 10, Tampa Bay 7, 21 seconds remaining in this opening half. Tampa Bay has all three timeouts. Down three, they get the ball to start the second half. How aggressive are you going to be here offensively?
1: I'm aggressive to the point where you're going for at least a field goal. And part of that, too, is teaching your team how to finish. They talked about finishing in the fourth quarter. How about finishing the second? And, Kevin, you and I called a game where you had Patrick Mahomes at 19 seconds and got down and got a field goal. Three timeouts, 25 seconds. That's an eternity with 21 seconds on the clock.
0: Kickoff at the 2-yard line, fielded by Cameron Johnson. Up the right sideline to the 15. Gets to the 20. A little sidestep to the 25 and driven out at the 29. 15 seconds to go until halftime. Don't miss all the NFL excitement Sunday on CBS and Fox. Check your local listings for games and times in your area. 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
1: A reminder that the Ravens needed only 7 seconds versus the Cowboys to get a score. And as a player in the huddle, you want to go for it. Every second's an opportunity.
0: Get to the 45 of Dallas. You feel like you've got a shot with Chase McLaughlin's big leg.
1: 100%.
0: First and 10 at the 29. Daniels is in the shotgun. Two receivers left, two wide right. Shotgun snap to the rookie Daniels. Steps into a clean pocket, throws right sideline. And Abuka trying to dive for it. It was a wide throw. And he was well covered. The pass is incomplete. Amir Speed was on his hip, providing the coverage. 9 seconds to go until halftime.
1: Daniels just a little off. 6 inches higher, I think, Abuka gets that ball. Might be able to roll out of bounds, or you can use that timeout. Excellent protection by the offensive line. If I'm the Cowboys here, I'm sending the blitz. I'm trying to move Daniels off his spot.
0: Second and 10 at the 29. Abuka and Johnson left of the line. Single wide right is Godwin. Daniels on second down with time, throws it short. It's Gainwell on the right side. Gainwell across the 40, and Gainwell out of bounds with 1 second. Did he get a second on the clock when he went out of bounds? It's triple zeros on the clock in the building. Will they add a second to the clock?
1: The Cowboys staff just started jogging off the field. They're like, oh, nope, there's nothing on the clock. They had to be stopped there by security. Come on back.
3: Please reset the game clock to 1 second.
0: 1 second. He picks up 15 yards to the 44. Now, you're not close enough for Chase McLaughlin to try a field goal from here. That would be aggressive. But you do have a chance for Jalen Daniels to air one out.
1: And he's got the arm to do it. And again, this is just excellent experience for this Tampa Bay Buccaneers offense. Just get used to competing with every down possible.
0: Trio of receivers left to the line, and now Dallas will use their final timeout. After they saw how Tampa Bay lined up, Brian Schottenheimer says, let's talk about it before Todd Bowles' offense can run their final play of the first half. There's got to be a certain amount of desperation on the mind of Tampa Bay. We mentioned it earlier, but only once has an 0-4 team made the playoffs, the 1992 Chargers. You certainly have a chance in the NFC South. It's not going to take probably more than 10 wins to win that division.
1: But it is going to take effort.
0: Yes.
1: And that's where this experience, even these four plays, have been just dynamite for the Buccaneers. Not only are you wearing out the defense, who you're going to go against right to start the third quarter, but you're also showing that no-quit mentality and that your guys are locked in and doing the right things. I love that the Tampa Bay Buccaneers are going for it here.
0: And you're just trying to keep the ship afloat until your quarterback gets back in Baker Mayfield, who is aggressively trying to beat the 3 weeks that he said he was going to be out when he had the thumb injury.
1: Every athlete thinks they can control healing, but especially now, Baker's not a young quarterback anymore. He's kind of an older guy, longer in the tooth.
0: So here we go. They set up a quick toss left side to Godwin. Godwin with blockers in front, and Godwin just trying to make some hay in the open field. He's going to be stacked up at the 37-yard line of Dallas by Marquise Bell, and that'll end the first half. So no Hail Mary. Instead, just a quick screen to Godwin, hoping he could break one. He could not, and it's 10-7 Dallas at halftime.
1: But they did get about 20 yards, so I think that play's coming back. And both teams just incredibly competitive. Somebody's going to have to make the play to break this stalemate. And I think I think the Cowboys do have that energy. Their defense has to play a little better. But right now, if you're the Buccaneers, you're happy with where you're at.
0: That's the end of the first half with the score. Dallas 10, Tampa Bay 7. When we return, Scott Graham rejoins us from our Westwood One studios with the Liberty Mutual Halftime Report. 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
10: From our Westwood One studios, we've reached halftime in Dallas, and this is not necessarily the game I think we thought we were going to see. 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Dallas gets a late field goal. They've got a 10-7 lead at the break. This is the beginning of a big weekend of football here on many of these same stations. 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Now, as far as the Falcons are concerned, they lost their first two games, including getting blown out by Carolina in week two. But then the lights came on. The primetime lights. And in primetime at Green Bay, they blew out the Packers. Then at New Orleans on Monday night, they put up 45 points in blowing out the Saints. They've scored 80 points in their last two games. They are riding their quarterback Michael Penix Jr. and, of course, their running back Bijan Robinson. You start looking at this team, and their head coach Kevin Stefanski certainly has. When we talked this week, I asked him if he saw this turnaround coming.
11: You know, I'm such a prisoner of the moment, if you will. So in those games early, like you mentioned, you know, we did not play good enough to win weeks one and two, for whatever the reason. We just didn't. And then you move on and you get your team ready to play the next one. So

0: I'm proud of where we are in these last 2 weeks, but it doesn't do you any good to look back. We have to look forward. So it's a great one this week. That's the NFL. I always tell everybody it just comes at you every single week. And this week is no different with a great team for Baltimore coming to our place.
1: A team that has a potentially dominant running game always has a specific advantage in the NFL because, you know, that's your bread and butter, and then that opens up the passing game for your quarterback. There's a lot of different ways that happens. But watching what you've been able to do with the running game as a whole, how much of that has to do with all the other parts of it, your offensive line, the wide receivers blocking downfield?
0: Well, I think obviously in a vacuum, if you can run the football, teams start playing one high defense and you can then throw the football. And when they start playing two high defense, you can go back to running football. It never will be that simple because there is a proliferation of split safety just period in the game. And I think everybody's realized that with the Vic Fangio defenses that are going around the league, that play a big umbrella and force you to run the ball. So I just think it's an evolution. But to your point, Scott, no good run game, no good pass game is accomplished without 11 guys on the same page. And the thing I'm proud about, when we have our success, whether via the air or in the ground, but in this case, the ground, we got wide receivers blocking. We have a quarterback carrying out his fakes. We have a quarterback getting us in and out of the correct runs, which is no small thing. We put a lot on the quarterback's plate, week to week. And I thought Mike has been outstanding of understanding that. But when you have a offensive line, a tight end group, a wide receiver group that's blocking, and then you have guys like Bijan Robinson and Brian Robinson, you feel really good about your chance of getting some yards.
1: You know, people probably don't think about that very much, the quarterback playing a big part in the running game and in general, the running of this offense. Mike has come back from his injury, and after the first couple of throws, he has looked tremendously comfortable in what he's doing. Is that a function of the experience that he's had? I mean, you're new. How new is your system for him?
0: Sure, I'd give Mike a ton of credit. I'd give Mike and his coaches a ton of credit. They've worked very hard since the spring. You know, this was a new system for everybody in our quarterback room. So understanding the nuance, understanding the whys behind all of these plays, and then just sheer work and reps and getting the under center footwork correct in the run game, understanding the cans, as we call them in the run game, of when we're getting to a pass or we're getting to a different run. I think it's just a lot of work. So if Mike looks comfortable, it's the product of a lot of work that he's done, really through the spring, through the summer, and into the season.
1: Kevin Stefanski, the head coach of the Atlanta Falcons. If you want to hear more of our conversation, tune in to this week's edition of NFL Insider here on Westwood One. And of course, the pregame show on Sunday night football between the Baltimore Ravens and Atlanta Falcons will begin at 7:30 Eastern time with all the scores and highlights from week number 5. Our halftime score, Dallas 10, Tampa Bay 7. This is Westwood One's coverage of the National Football League.

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10: 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Health questions required. Jalen Daniels in that first half, 12 of 16, 90 yards and a touchdown. Dak Prescott, 9 of 20, 114 yards. Williams, 7 carries, 32 yards and a score for the Dallas Cowboys. CeeDee Lamb, the NFL's leading receiver, 1 catch, 4 yards in the first half. Bucky Irving, 9 carries, 35 yards. Leading receiver tonight, Ibuka, 4 catches, 15 yards. Godwin, 3 catches, 36 yards. And how about the importance of leaving your team with a short third down? Both teams combined needing 4 yards or fewer, they're a perfect 5 for 5. Needing 5 yards or more, they are 0-4-7. 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All right, Ryan, what's the game plan for each team here in the second half?
11: Starting with the Buccaneers, run the ball. You got Bucky Irving averaging almost 4 yards per carry. Let him cook. And for the Cowboys, you got to win third down. 1 for 5 at home on third down tonight. Cannot happen. Got to be better with the operations, too. Each team, the Bucs, run the ball. Cowboys, win that third down.
10: 10-7 Dallas. As we wind our way towards the start of this third quarter, it'll be Tampa Bay with the football first. And Jalen Daniels has played well tonight. You've got to be impressed with what he's done.
11: And especially his incomplete pass. That was about 50 yards in the air, going over one defender, under another. He has really been running the system and mechanics, staying in the pocket, making quick decisions. Those one-step throws, they want to get back to off of running the ball because that really gives him confidence. But I'm impressed with the young Jalen Daniels. He has improved in just 1 week tremendously.
10: So back deep will be Gainwell and Cameron Johnson. Tampa Bay is going to move from our right to our left here to start this third quarter. Brandon Aubrey will kick off for the Dallas Cowboys.
11: One player I'm looking for on Tampa Bay is Tez Johnson. I think they got to get him involved in the passing game a little more. He's got elite speed, and he'll take some pressure off of Abuka and Godwin.
10: Time now for the second half kickoffs.

0: 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Boot Barn celebrates the values of honesty, hard work, ingenuity, and perseverance, proudly offering a piece of the American spirit. Boot Barn, keep West.
1: You got a pair of double H's from Boot Barn. Thank you, Boot Barn. Anytime you're in Texas, you got to get some cowboy boots.
0: I love that.
1: You know, got to get some boots.
0: You don't need to be taller, though.
1: Yeah, right. And it does hurt. It's like walking on planks. Who's making the comfortable Cole Haan style of boot? I need some cushion in there, man.
0: We are underway at a line drive kick. It'll bounce at the 14 into the arms of Cameron Johnson. Johnson across the 20-yard line looking for room on the right side. And he is stacked up at the 25 and a flag down during the return thrown in the middle of the field. Caleb Downs on the tackle, but Jalen Daniels may be backing up to start this third quarter drive.
2: To the return, holding, receiving team number 84, 10-yard penalty, first down.
0: That's Bauer Sharp, the rookie who is called for the hold, so back up the Buccaneers. Elijah Clark, the safety for the Cowboys, it was questionable to return with a hamstring. He has been downgraded to out, so they're one further down in the secondary for Dallas. Already Kobe Durant out with a hamstring, and Joey Porter Jr. was out with an illness tonight.
1: It's that time of year, Kev. There's injuries left and right. And right now, you got to play with who you got in the huddle. And Tampa Bay with an opportunity here to take the lead if they can get a touchdown, tie it if they get a field goal.
0: First and 10 at the 14-yard line. Daniels is under center. Motion across from left to right. Daniels turns, gives it to Bucky Irving, jumping around some traffic, bouncing to the left side, cuts it back to the right and gets into the clear, up the left sideline to the 40, Irving to midfield, on a veer to the 40, left sideline to the 30, weaves back to the 20, and is twisted out of bounds near the Dallas 15. Bucky Irving broke that initial line and motored all the way to the 15, 72 yards, and a first down for Tampa Bay.
1: What vision by Bucky Irving. You mentioned it, Kevin. He jumps, cuts right from a defender in the backfield. Sharp left turn, sharp right. He made a question mark with his feet before he got to the open space. He's upset with himself he didn't finish, but what a huge play, and look what happens when you run the ball, Kev.
0: Equals his longest run of his career from the Tampa 14 to the Dallas 14. And it's first down and 10. Gainwell, the running back, the handoff to the motion man, Ibuka, sweeps the left side to the 5, and Ibuka is in for a Tampa Bay touchdown! Two plays and a lightning strike! From the Tampa Bay Buccaneers, they take the 13-10 lead 1 minute into the third quarter.
1: Huge block by Chris Godwin on the end. Actually got 2-for-1. Slowed down the defense for the Cowboys, and what a way to come out in the third quarter if you're Tampa Bay. 2 runs, 6 points. Now you got the lead.
0: First career rushing touchdown for Emeka Ibuka. And this stunned crowd has just watched their defense get gashed again. McLaughlin for the extra point makes it 14-10, Tampa Bay. 1 minute into the third, and the running game alive, and so are the Buccaneers. Up by 4 on the road. This is Westwood One's coverage of the National Football League.
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0: 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How about the running game? Woo. Getting it done for Tampa Bay. Two runs. They go right down the field in 1 minute and score a go-ahead touchdown, 14-10 Buccaneers.
1: They got a 15-play, 10-minute drive and a two-play drive. I mean, they're doing it all kinds of ways. It happened so fast, I bet the Cowboys defenders on the sidelines like, what just happened? They tried to blitz early. I think they'll get out of that now. But conversely, if you're Tampa Bay, you want to blitz. You want to put some pressure on Dak. Try and get a turnover.
0: Line drive kickoff to Turpin at the 10. Up the left sideline, across the 20, and out of bounds at the 26. David Walker doing everything over there to make the tackle on the sidelines. 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So the Dallas Cowboys mark the football at the 32-yard line. It's first down and 10. Single setback is Javonte Williams. He'll get the carry, and he's upended at the 30-yard line, knifing into the backfield. It's Kelontae Scott. You talk with Tampa Bay's defensive coaches, and Ryan, they'll tell you one thing. Scott plays like a linebacker. He certainly did there.
1: And he's got tremendous experience coming out of Miami. He's played in the playoff games. He knows big-time football, and he's showing up in a big way tonight.
0: Second down and 12 at the 30-yard line. Lamb and Pickens to the left of the line. CeeDee Lamb, one catch, 4 yards, a week after having 17 catches in the win over Houston. Shotgun snap to Prescott, looks left, throws over the middle, finds his tight end, and down shy of the 40-yard line is Luke Schoonmaker. Anzalone and Melifonwu combining on the stop near the 40, third and two coming up.
1: Dak Prescott is just an elite quarterback, looking left the whole time before he fires the football to Schoonmaker. Just elite in the little details. He's the best player on the field.
0: They move the ball back to the 39. It's third and three. From the 39, they need the 42 for the first. Pickens left of the line. Stack to the right side. They'll motion the tight end Ferguson. Prescott throws. Pickens on a slant. Pulls it down at midfield. Across the Tampa Bay 40 and down to the 34. Ifeatu Melifonwu finally caught him, but Pickens on the run slants his way for 26.
1: Excellent job by Dak Prescott identifying what the defense was in, zone, and as soon as Pickens hit his left foot to come back to the field, he was dotted with the football. Big play for the Cowboys that they really needed.
0: First and 10 at the Tampa Bay 34. Flannoy splits wide left, Lamb wide right. Bunch two tight ends up on the right side. Prescott turns, gives it to Williams. Williams trying to find room to the left as he started right, bounced left. It's maybe a yard to the 32-yard line. They'll advance it 2 yards, so a 2-yard pickup. For Dallas, that's just their ninth run. They have thrown it 22 times.
1: I think you got to keep forcing that issue, because when you do run the football, you're getting those big passing plays like you had there on third down. But really, only thing stopping the Cowboys has been themselves. They've been in control for much of the night, and a huge opportunity here.
0: Lipke and Williams in the backfield on 2nd and 9. Prescott throws left side. High throw for C.D. Lamb, who goes up to get it. Progress takes him near the 27 before Jacob Parrish can drive it back. It'll bring up another 3rd down for Dallas. 2nd catch of the night for Lamb.
1: And Parrish having a good game as well, making that one-on-one tackle. If he misses, Lamb's going to the end zone. Just a firm body-to-body, shoulder-to-shoulder tackle. Get over here with both arms stretched out.
0: 2 catches, now 9 yards for Lamb. 3rd and 3 for Dallas at the 27. Trailing 14-10. 3 receivers to the right. Pickens wide left. Prescott in the shotgun. Has the snap, float back, throws on the run. The pass is deflected into the air, and it ends up in the hands of Yaya Diaby. It's an interception. He threw the slant. It ricocheted off 2 different players and ends up in the palms of the 6'4", 270-pounder out of Louisville.
1: Diaby, the result of the tip from his other teammate. And what focus by Diaby to get that ball, get down, and turn that thing over to his offense. What a play. Smith originally had his hands on it. Diaby coming in and bringing it home.
0: Turnover to Tampa, and a 14-10 lead for the Bucs with a football and 10:43 to go in the third. 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
0: 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The Cowboys are the only team in the NFL without an interception on defense this season. It's only the 3rd time in team history they have none in their first 4 games. It also happened in 2008 and 2018. They have never gone through their first 5 games without a pick. They've gone through their first 4.5 games without a pick now, as the Buccaneers get the pick off the deflection and take over 1st and 10 at their own 25.
1: You have tremendous confidence if you're the Bucs now. The whole playbook's open and no pressure.
0: Bucky Irving is the single back, over 100 yards rushing, 72 on one carry. Here's Irving again, cuts to the right, and Irving across the 30 with a flag down. He's down at the 31, but this one's coming back with a hold. And Irving may be hurt.
2: Holding. Offense number 62. 2-yard penalty. First down.
0: So Graham Barton called for the hold. The bigger problem is that Irving was going to the sideline, favoring what looked like his left arm or hand, kind of holding it to the side, as Kenny Gainwell will come in with a little more pressure on him.
1: I think Bucky Irving might be grabbing his hip. He was stretching the entire TV timeout just on his right hip, so he might be a little dinged up, but Kent Gainwell, that's a player now. He's a pro's pro. He can get the work done too.
0: Only 4 penalties last week for Tampa Bay. That was the 10th of the night. 1st down and 20 from their own 15-yard line. Shotgun snap, and the handoff is to Gainwell, and Gainwell over the left side gets 6 to the 21. So it'll bring up second down and 14 as we slide under 10 minutes to play third quarter, a 14-10 lead for Tampa Bay.
1: And if you're Tampa Bay, you want to stay aggressive, but you also want to be aware that you have the lead. You don't want to take too big a risk, but you want your guys to feel like you've got your foot on the gas pedal here.
0: Second down and 14 at the 21. Gainwell, the running back. He's to the right of Irving in the gun. Two receivers to the right. Single wide to the left. Standing on the left hash. Moving from our right to our left. Daniels gets the shotgun snap with the numbers. Back pedals along the hash. Throws down the right side. Wide open at midfield is Tez Johnson. Burst down the sideline to the 30. Quickly to the 20, and he's out of bounds. Somehow the Cowboys lose total track of the second-year man from Oregon. And he takes it all the way to the Dallas 15, picking up 64.
1: Incredible job by Jalen Daniels finding Tez Johnson wide open. Quarterbacks will tell you in the NFL, sometimes that's the hardest thing to do, to find a breakdown in coverage in the play. Not for Jalen Daniels. What a huge play for Tez Johnson. He's got elite speed, focus on the football. Couldn't get in the end zone again, but the way the Buccaneers have been playing, they'll be there shortly.
0: Johnson faked that inside move, and Deron Bland fell down. After that, Johnson did all the work from the 15-yard line of Dallas on first down. The handoff is to Irving, back in there, bounces outside to the 10-yard line, tries to go sideways, and is down at the 6. Given 9 before Marquise Bell can finish it off.
1: I thought Bucky Irving had a huge opportunity coming into this game to become a leader on this offense, and my, has he tonight. He is physical, he is fast, and he is setting up the defense on every one of his runs. The offensive line's helping out, but you need your running back to be a leader with your star quarterback out.
0: 72-yard run in the second half and a 64-yard pass. Explosive plays, the story. Second down and 1 for Tampa Bay at the Dallas 6. Turn and give to Irving. Burst up the middle, inside the 5. Crawls to the 2. First and goal. From there, Donovan Ezeraku saves the touchdown, but the Buccaneers knocking at the door already with a 14-10 lead.
1: And a head down through the gut run by Bucky Irving. Now with the fresh set of downs, if I'm Tampa Bay, I like a jet sweep here to the right side of their offense, to the open field side. You get Tez Johnson in some space with speed.
0: Bucky Irving, first 6 carries, 11 yards. Last 6, 109. He's the single back on first and goal at the 2. Daniels is under center, turns, gives, Irving, left side, breaks a tackle, goes low, and into the end zone for a Buccaneer touchdown. Bucky Irving slipped around the grasp of Jayshon Barham and took it in for 6, 20-10, Tampa Bay in Dallas.
1: Huge block by the left guard, Ben Bredesen. Really widened the hole for Bucky Irving to put his left foot in the ground and get upfield. What a dominant response off the turnover by your defense to add 6 to the scoreboard, 7 with a field goal. Tampa Bay is rolling.
0: McLaughlin on for the extra point. 7:31 to go in the third, and the kick by McLaughlin makes it 21-10. Tampa Bay. Desperation for the Buccaneers, and so far they are responding. 21-10, the 0-4 Bucks lead the 2-2 Cowboys. 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
1: Oh, it's out of his hands, bouncing around at the 35-yard line. Huge pile of humanity as Turpin up the left sideline coughed up the football. Who's got it? Buccaneers are saying they do. Dallas is saying they do in surprising developments in football. And now we'll wait and see who actually has the football as the officials unstack the pile. This is a giant unstack. Tampa is saying we've got it. We've got it. They do have it.
2: Wow.
1: Oh my goodness.
2: What a perfectly timed turnover. And back-to-back turnovers now for this Tampa Bay defensively. And a real rugby scrum. Looked like the Cowboys have it. We're watching the replay. Looked like the Cowboys had it, but then it got taken away at the bottom of the pile. Kevin, those piles are dangerous places for human beings to be, let alone to hang on to a football.
1: Miles Killebrew came over from the right side and poked it out of the left hand of Turpin. And then it bounced around, bodies all over. It was Kevin Knowles who came out of the pile with the ball. Not sure how many times he exchanged possession in that pile, but Knowles the last to have it, and it's first down and 10 at the Dallas 37-yard line. Gainwell, the running back, on first down. Play action. Daniels under pressure. He's in trouble, trying to break free. He cannot. Donovan Ezeraku was the first man there, and Malachi Lawrence finished him off. The first sack of the night for the Dallas Cowboys, a loss of 11.
2: And Tristan Wirfs comes jogging back out. Justin School, the left tackle in there, really not what you want to call with a new tackle in, the play action pass with a deep developing route. And big, big play by the Cowboys, moving them kind of back on the other side of the star.
1: Tristan Wirfs coming back out, as you mentioned, Ryan. He's got a brace on his right knee. He's still moving a little slow. Second down and 21 at the 48. Daniels straight drop, looking. Pass is deflected at the line. It is incomplete. Pass was tipped. It bounced incomplete and rolled out of bounds, and it's third and 21. Looked like Malachi Lawrence got a hand on that one.
2: And heads-up play by Kenneth Gainwell. Unclear if it was going to be a lateral or not. He just kicked the ball out of bounds as it was dribbling on the ground. But Jalen Daniels needing to step up in the pocket. It's tough for young quarterbacks to understand there's more time when you step up in the pocket. But there he's just leaking out the back and creates that tip opportunity.
1: All right, the ball at the 48 of Dallas. It's third and 21, but you're about 8 yards from a real legit field goal try here if you're Tampa Bay.
2: I like a QB designed run.
1: On third and 21, it's Daniels from the shotgun. Sits in a clean pocket, throws left side, and it's caught by Emeka Ibuka down at the 28-yard line of Dallas. He needed the 27 for a first. That's a big catch by Ibuka. Off the field, the NFL and crucial catch reminds us that early detection can save lives. It takes all of us to intercept cancer. 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So with replay assist, they have determined the spot of the football is the 27-yard line, and it's a first down. The challenge flag had already been thrown by Todd Bowles. He wanted to challenge the spot. Replay assist says no need. It's a first down on third and 21.
2: And Jalen Daniels split the two in Emeka Ibuka's jersey. What a throw on third and forever. Shows you how much confidence the Buccaneers have in Daniels that they called that play. You and I were talking about getting set for a field goal. We got to up our game, Kev.
1: Oh, what a backbreaker for that Dallas defense. Woo. First and 10 at the 27-yard line of Dallas. Daniels under center, turns, play action, bootlegs right, throws on the run. It's Otten with a catch at the 25, spins around a fallen defender at the 20, and Otten tumbling backwards down to the 17-yard line of Dallas. It'll be another first down. He gains 11. Shamar James and Savone Rebel are there to finally make the tackle, but the Bucs are rolling now.
2: And Otten using a little bit of a lacrosse spin there when he caught the football, created some yak. By doing so, Otten just having a good game, too. So many players for Tampa.

0: Tampa Bay showing up on offense and defense.
1: Savone Rebel is down now. After the 20th first down by Tampa Bay, Rebel stays down on the ground. Remember, Elijah Clark out, Kobe Durant out, Joey Porter out. Savone Rebel now being tended to. While they do that, we'll step aside. 5:40 to go in the third. Tampa Bay 21, Dallas 10. 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
2: Hey, that was our exit. We're going to miss the first pitch.
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1: 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First down and 10 at the 16-yard line of Dallas. Tampa Bay leading 21-10 and looking for more after another turnover. Gainwell in the backfield. Daniels under center. Motion across from Ibuka and a flag is down. Motion.
11: Ball start. Offense number 67. 5-yard penalty. First down.
1: Second time tonight we've said Luke Getteke's name in the penalty area and it'll back him up 5.
0: A small coaching point that Jalen Daniels is going to get tomorrow is, hey, when you have double motion, make sure to let your linemen know, because all of a sudden you hear shift and shift again, and if you're not prepared for that, you can get the offsides penalty like they just had.
1: So it's first down and 15, sixth offensive penalty for Tampa Bay tonight. First down and 15, back the ball up to the 21-yard line of Dallas. Daniels under center, play action. Daniels sets up the screen to Gainwell. Gainwell turns, looks, sees 3, now 4 Cowboys, and he'll lose yardage all the way back to the 26. Jayshon Barham, D. Winters, both were right there. He caught that ball, pivoted around, and went, uh-oh.
0: Something must have tipped off the Cowboys' defense, because they were, half of them were on that side of the field as soon as Gainwell caught it. You got to put some more deception in if you're Tampa Bay. But you're still in a good spot, within field goal range, plenty of opportunity.
1: Second and 20 at the 26-yard line of Dallas. Ibuka motioning slot left, two receivers to either side. Now Godwin motions behind the quarterback Daniels. The handoff is to Gainwell. He'll try the right side, doesn't get much. Down to the 23-yard line, a pickup of 3. Rashawn Gary on the tackle, and now a third down and long coming up. Remember, in the first half, 5 yards or more, neither team could convert. 0-for-7.
0: And the Buccaneers just got a third and 20 converted for a first down. So they have the confidence here, and it might even be 4-down territory. You have the lead, not necessary, but if you're feeling like you want to get some edge on your offense, you could go for it too if you get close.
1: Third down and 17 from the 23, leading 21-10. Daniels along the right hash in the shotgun. Looks to his left, sees two receivers, a single receiver to the right, gets the shotgun snap, pressure comes, sets it up, short toss to Gainwell right side. Gainwell weaving to the 25, and he had to zig and zag a lot to get back to the line of scrimmage at the 23, where Ezeraku finished him off. So they didn't get a lot, they got nothing. It's fourth down, and on comes the field goal unit trying to make it a two-touchdown game.
0: I don't like the back-to-back screen calls. With what Jalen Daniels has done tonight, you got to give him a chance to go to the end zone. So but if I'm Jalen Daniels, I'm coming off the sidelines and telling my offensive coordinator that.
1: 41-yard try. Remember, McLaughlin, big leg, but not great from 40 to 49. 65% in his career from this range, but he's good on this one as he veers it around and down the middle to make it a 24-10 Tampa Bay lead. With that field goal, Barbasol will make another donation to Kurt and Brenda Warner's Treasure House, a living community for adults with disabilities. Barbasol, the trusted choice for a close, comfortable shave. Close Shave America, Close Shave Barbasol. 24-10 Tampa Bay. 2:58 to play in the third. 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
1: 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The Tampa Bay Buccaneers PR staff's going to have some work to do after tonight because they're going to have to redo the record book. Earlier, the second longest drive for a touchdown in the history of Tampa Bay football with a 10-minute, 58-second scoring drive. Just a moment ago, that third and 21, the seventh longest third down conversion in the history of the franchise.
0: Woo!
1: 24-10 Tampa Bay, 2:58 to go in the third as they get ready to kick it off. And Kevontae Turpin, who had his first career fumble on a kick return, back at the three. And you know what he's thinking about.
0: He wants to take it to the house. And the entire Cowboys offense, they have to do something on this drive. Still plenty of time. But you want to get some success and confidence in your offense that really has sputtered here in the second half.
1: 2:58 to go in the third as McLaughlin lines it up to kick off to Kevontae Turpin and the Cowboys. Turpin ranging to his left at the 5, fields it up the left sideline to the 10. Back to the middle at the 20 to the 25, trying to get to the right side, and he's down at the 25-yard line. So Dak Prescott and this offense going to work from the 25-yard line. Still plenty of time, 2:52 to go in the third, but can they establish something here, Ryan?
0: And it's been about 20 minutes since they've been on the field in real time. They got that turnover off the kick return on the last play, on their last drive. They have to get things going. You got to start tapping onto CeeDee Lamb, George Pickens. Start running your best plays that get them open.
1: Prescott in the shotgun along the left hash on first down from the 25. Drops to throw. Sits in a clean pocket. Throws it short. Catch made at the 30-yard line. And out across the 35 goes Jake Ferguson with a first down near the 36. Jacob Parrish on the tackle but moved the chains.
0: And Dak Prescott looking like he's in total control. Going through his reads. Finding Ferguson. Getting everybody to the line of scrimmage fast.
1: On first down and

0: 10 just across the 35. Javonte Williams, a hole on the left side, breaks a tackle at the 40 and spins forward to the 43, an 8-yard gain. Scott brings him down. It's second and two.
1: And now the Cowboys are starting to roll for the first time in this half. Javonte Williams finding the open space, puts his left foot in the ground, gets upfield, gets those hard-earned yards.
0: Second and two at the 43. They break the huddle on the left hash. Send Flannoy wide left. Pickens wide to the right. In the slot is Turpin. Second down and two. Shotgun snap. Prescott floats it over the middle. Awkward throw, and he tried to hit wide open Kevontae Turpin standing right in the middle of the star at midfield, but it almost looked like Prescott tried to pull that ball back and ended up sort of shot-putting it behind his intended receiver.
1: I think he wanted Turpin to settle down because Turpin was heading right into a linebacker. I think that made Dak Prescott hesitate just for a split second. He who hesitates has lost, as they did on that play.
0: So it's third down and two at the 43. Javonte Williams to the left of Prescott in the shotgun. Motion from Flannoy. Prescott with pressure up the middle. Sets, throws over the middle, and it's batted away from Pickens. Outstanding play by Jacob Parrish, who got in front of Pickens and swats it to the turf. There was pressure from Tyke Smith on the blitz. It's fourth down. The offense stays out there from their own 43.
1: The Cowboys looked like they were going to march down the field, and all of a sudden, they're under pressure, and it looks like they're going to go for it here, Kevin.
0: Own side of midfield at the 43. They need two for the first.
1: And for Tampa Bay, the coaching point is watch the snap count. Watch the snap.
0: Prescott in the shotgun. Three receivers out there. Two wide right. Single left is Pickett. Shotgun snap comes to Prescott. He throws under pressure. It's off the fingertips of Jake Ferguson. It's incomplete. They turn it over on downs. They brought Smith again with pressure on Prescott, and he threw it high, and the Boo Birds have arrived in Dallas.
1: Phenomenal defense by Tampa Bay. Again with the blitz, back-to-back plays, really made Dak uncomfortable, and an almost another interception off the tip ball for the Buccaneers as well. I would have punted it there, Kevin. There's still a lot of time left in the game, but perhaps these Cowboys are afraid of Jalen Daniels and this Buccaneers offense.
0: 1:46 to go in the third and a timeout in Dallas. Tampa Bay ball leading 24-10. 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
0: Rain-X wipers know what it's like to have a loyal fan base. They're the number one wipers in America. 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Who's the rookie and who's the 11th year pro? Jalen Daniels, 7 of his last 8. Dak Prescott, 1 for his last 5 with an interception.
1: Woof.
0: On first down, Sean Tucker, the running back. Tampa Bay taking over on the Dallas side of midfield. Tucker with the carry, and he'll push the pile from the 43-yard line down near the 37. Close to a 6-yard gain on first down. And if you're Jalen Daniels and offensive coordinator Zach Robinson, Ryan, you're thinking about, let's keep that clock moving a little bit. Let's accelerate towards the end of this game. I know it's late third quarter, but you're up 2 touchdowns.
1: Well, and the way they've been moving the ball, you want to take as much time as possible. You want this to bleed into the fourth quarter, maybe score with 12 and a half minutes to go and put this game almost out of reach for Dallas.
0: 17 for 22 now for Daniels, 162 yards. Second and 4 from the 37-yard line. Tucker again, the lone setback. He gets it on a delayed handoff, trying to bounce to the right side. A flag is down behind the play as Tucker is down near the 33-yard line, but likely a hold to back him up.
5: Holding, offense number 68, 10-yard penalty, second down.
0: 12th penalty, 7 on the offense for 82 yards as Ben Bredesen's hold will back him up.
1: And when the Buccaneers are running outside the tackles, that's when they're getting those holding calls. Conversely, when they're going up between the tackles, they're getting the most yards. So that's where, if I'm the offensive coordinator, Zach Robinson, I'm calling some more gut runs, as they call them. Stay inside those tackles, having issues with hands outside when you go outside of them.
0: Put it back to midfield where it's 2nd and 14. Actually put it at the 47-yard line, 2nd and 14. Daniels along the left hash in the shotgun, 2 wide right. Single to the left slot side is Ibuka. Handoff is to Sean Tucker. Very conservative approach here on this drive for Tampa Bay as Tucker gets 2 to the 45.
1: And they're going to let this go into the fourth quarter, and they're going to be able to take it on the other side of that. So you got a monumental lead almost here going into the fourth quarter. The score 24-10. You're not in a hurry to get things done. You don't need points right now. You want them, of course. But I like this method of just getting to the line, running the ball.
0: But you also know that you're facing an offense that has put 30 points or more on the board in 3 of the 4 games this season. They line it up on 3rd and 13 in the shotgun. They don't have to snap it, and they won't. They were hoping to get a free 5 from an aggressive Dallas defense. They didn't. And so the fourth quarter is about to arrive in Dallas, Texas, with the score, Tampa Bay 24, Dallas 10. 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
11: Staubach standing back at his 45, waiting the shotgun snap. 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He catches the ball! 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
0: Don't miss all the NFL excitement on NBC this Sunday night when the Ravens meet the Falcons. 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With Ryan Harris and our entire Westwood One crew, I'm Kevin Kugler. third quarter in the books. Tampa Bay now 352 yards of total offense, 198 in the third quarter. 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Buccaneers start this fourth quarter with a third and 13 at the Dallas 46. Remember, McLaughlin's got a long leg.
1: Mm-hmm.
0: Gainwell in at running back on third down and 13. Daniels to throw on a slant, but he threw it behind Ibuka, and there's a flag. Ibuka tried to reach back and pull it in. The throw was behind him, but the flag is thrown, and it'll be a first down for Tampa Bay on third and 13.
5: Pass interference. Defense number 28. The ball is placed at the spot on the foul with an automatic first down.
0: Another penalty gives Tampa Bay a first down. Twice on the opening drive that happened.
1: And I'm watching the replay right now, and Rebel grabs the back of the helmet of Ibuka. That's going to get called every time. Of course, he didn't mean to do it, but you got to know the situation. Huge opportunity to limit this drive. And the Cowboys, again, injuring themselves, making their night harder.
0: We've not seen Bucky Irving the last two drives. He's standing on the sideline without a helmet. First down and 10 after the penalty from the 39. Sean Tucker is the running back for Tampa Bay. Motion across from Ibuka. We've got flags down. There was early movement again. The operation a little bulky right now.
5: Ball start. Offense number 88. 5-yard penalty. First down.
0: That's Cade Otten leaving early.
1: And the Tampa Bay Buccaneers are irate with the referees because during the second shift, the Cowboys defense shouted a mimicked call that got Otten to jump. And typically they should call that on the defense. So the Cowboys getting away with one there.
0: First and 15 at the 43. Tucker again is the single back. He'll stand to the right of Daniels, who's on the left hash, moving from our left to our right in this fourth quarter. Leading 24 to 10, three receivers right. Godwin now in motion from right to left. The snap comes floating back to Daniels, hands it to Tucker. Tucker runs into the arms of Dean Winters and then just powers him down to the 37-yard line. It's a pickup of six for Sean Tucker, and it'll bring up second down.
1: And the Buccaneers almost had a fumble. Godwin was coming across right to left right when the ball snapped, and he kind of stopped, and the ball looked like it scraped his belly button as it got to Daniel's hands.
0: Bucky Irving back in. First time in two drives we've seen him. Irving in at running back on second and nine from the 37. Ibuka and Tez Johnson left of the line. Chris Godwin slot right. Daniels right hash in the shotgun. Looking to the left, pointing to the left, directing his receivers. Now gets the shotgun snap. Daniels looking, sits, throws short. Irving in the flat, breaks a tackle, makes a second man miss, and weaves his way to the 32-yard line where LT Overton finally finished him off. It was Winters and Barham that each had a shot at him. They both missed the tackle and allowed Irving to get it for a third and four.
1: And Bucky Irving looking like a member of the Temptations out there. Shoo-doo, taking a little sidestep. He has really got that sideways motion going. Makes somebody miss and then gets upfield. What a move.
0: And now a third and four. Gainwell back in. Three receivers left. Otten split wide right. Daniels on the right hash. In the shotgun. Sending Ibuka in motion wide left. Daniels to throw from the gun. Steps right. Pressure comes. Daniels floating to the left side. He's going to tuck it and run. He's got the corner at the 25 and out of bounds at the Dallas 23-yard line. A first down chased out by Winters. 9-yard scramble for Jalen Daniels, and the Buccaneers are on the move again.
1: Excellent decision by Jalen Daniels. Getting upfield, realizing that he's got the space, and then Kenneth Gainwell putting a block down, creating the space for the first down. What a team first down on that one.
0: And how do you win on the road? How about 6 for 10 on third down?
1: You got to win third down, particularly on the road. That's a nod to the communication and the game plan of the Buccaneers.
0: They were 24th in the league before tonight. Irving, the running back, on first down from the 23. Ibuka in motion from right to left. Straight handoff. Irving bouncing to the outside at the 20 and an ankle tackle at the 17-yard line, but Deron Blander, there was more meat on that bone for Bucky Irving. A pickup as it stands of 6, and the clock runs 12 and a half to play.
1: And this is ideal if you're the Buccaneers. You are, with each second, taking the hope away from the Cowboys, while at the same time boosting the confidence of your offense. What a masterful drive right here by the

0: Buccaneers.
1: Second down and four. All started when Dallas opted to go for it on fourth down on their own side of midfield. Didn't convert.
0: Did not understand that. They'll be talking about it all weekend.
1: Irving is the single back. Second down and four from the 17. Daniels turns, gives to Irving, a hop step to the outside, trying to get the corner at the 15, and he's chased out of bounds by Amir Speed. And Amir Speed a little bit slow to that edge.
0: Nice.
1: Stops him a yard short of the first down.
0: I see what you did there. And Bucky Irving, that ball was designed to go to the left side of the center, but he said, broke it out to the right. Not only gained speed, but found a way to get upfield to make it third and one.
1: From the 14, 11:40 and counting to play. In the fourth quarter, Buccaneers try to add to a 14-point lead as they search for their first win of this season. Otten motioning from right to left. Daniels in the gun. Stomps his foot, gets the shotgun snap, hands it to Irving. Up the middle, he's got the first down to the 10-yard line. Bucky Irving moves the chains. On the night, Tampa Bay needing 4 yards or fewer on third down, a perfect 6 for 6.
0: And that's Bucky Irving and Jalen Daniels. But Bucky Irving, I think this is his breakout game. He's always been talented. He's always had that ability. But he has really put the team on his shoulders and given a lot of space for Jalen Daniels to be comfortable all night long.
1: 16 carries, 135 yards, and a score tonight for Irving. He stays in from the 10, first down and goal. Three receivers left. Daniels under center this time. Motion now from Abuka to the right side of the line. The handoff is to Irving. Jump cut right, back to the left. Zigs and zags up the middle to the 7-yard line. Second and goal. Tampa Bay's more than fine with that, Ryan. That clock continuing to run.
0: And they know they're getting at least 3 points, provided there's no turnover. And the other thing, too, excellent opportunity to do the play-action pass here with the way they've been running the football. But like you said, they're in no hurry. They have total confidence in their plays. And you got the Dallas Cowboys on their heels with their end zone right behind.
1: Dallas's offense has had the ball for a grand total of 15 minutes and 7 seconds tonight. Second and goal at the 7-yard line. Motion from Abuka. Play action. Daniels sets. Pressure comes. Breaks free. Daniels on the roll to the right side. Tucks it to the 5 and jumps out of bounds inside the 5 near the 4. Shamar James blocked the path to the end zone. No further progress from that 4-yard line. They'll mark him in between the 3 and 4 where it's 3rd and goal.
0: I like that play call. I think it gives you options. Makes the defense really play. And I also like how Jalen Daniels on that step up with Rashawn Gary on his edge, knew where the space was going to be in the pocket. Really impressive move by Jalen Daniels.
1: 24-10 Tampa Bay. Another third and short. This is 3rd and goal from the 4.
0: They just showed Jalen Daniels' mom here on the screen. What a night she must be having watching her son succeed.
1: 3rd and goal from the 4. Daniels on the right hash. Gets the shotgun snap. Looks. Throws. Left side. It is caught at the 1, but he cannot get in. Abuka denied at the 1-yard line by Reddy Stewart. And now ready for a decision from Todd Bowles. Do you take a sure 3, or do you go for the jugular at 0-4?
0: I think you go for the jugular. And there, Abuka's got to get into the end zone. That route has to be beyond the goal line. But I like it. It looks like Tampa Bay is going to go for it. I think you do. You got nothing to lose. 2-touchdown lead on the road. I like giving this opportunity to the offense.
1: They're going to let this clock run down, and they're going to call timeout. We'll see if during the timeout they don't look at that and go, gosh, a 3 would make it a 17-point game.
0: This drive started with 2 minutes left in the third quarter, and now you're at 8:36. Unbelievable.
1: So a timeout is used by the Tampa Bay Buccaneers before 4th and goal from the 1. With Ryan Harris, I'm Kevin Kugler. 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What a moment this is going to be in this ballgame. You've got Chase McLaughlin on the sidelines, asking, begging, can I come kick? Can I come kick? The offense says, no, you cannot. They're staying on the field. 4th and goal with the ball snuggled just inside the 1.
0: And a little bit of chicanery going on. Tampa Bay brought out all 11 members of the offense. And then, right when the whistle blew, we're going to send 2 guys off and change our formation, forcing the Cowboys to change their call and communication.

0: communicate here in a short time frame.
1: Jalen Daniels on the sideline. Who was he talking to? Not his offensive coordinator, not his head coach, but Baker Mayfield.
0: Yep.
1: Baker. He was giving them some coaching points.
0: And players always love to ask a veteran who's been there before, hey, what am I not thinking about? Says a lot about Daniels.
1: Fourth and goal at the one. Tampa Bay rolling the dice a bit here. Going for it on fourth down. Motion from the tight end from right to left. The hand is to Tucker. Tucker in the backfield. Dives forward through initial contact. They're going to stack it up at the goal line. Did he get in? The officials, no signal yet. They're looking. Did the ball break the plane? It did not. Dallas denies Tucker at the goal line. Turnover on downs inside the one. And it stays 24-10 as the Buccaneers fail on fourth down at the one.
0: And now the Cowboys have a chance to get back in this game.
1: 24-10. Tampa Bay says no for the three. They get nothing at all. Timeout in Arlington. This is Westwood One's coverage of the National Football League.

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5: 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A 12-play, 41-yard drive that took 8:14 off the clock. But Tampa Bay comes up empty, so it remains a two-score game. Now Dallas starts inside the one on first down. Dak Prescott in the shotgun. He'll throw from the end zone to the left side. It's caught by Flannoy. Gets some breathing room at the 10, across the 15, and tossed to the turf near the 17 by Jacob Parrish. First down and room to operate now from the 17.
6: And there for Tampa Bay, Tykee Smith just made the wrong guess on the receivers. Should have been in position to knock that ball down.
5: Williams to the left now of Prescott, who stands in the shotgun. Three receivers right, single wide left. George Pickens, the receiver to the left. Look in that direction. Prescott gets free of pressure, throws downfield. It's caught. Turpin crossing from right to left. Takes it in at the 31 of Dallas. A pickup of 15 and a first down.
6: Gutsy throw by Dak Prescott. He had a linebacker in his stomach as he threw that football. Unbelievable. He got it down.
5: Cansey and Smith were both there, and he got away. First and 10 at the 31. Prescott throws quick slant. Pickens with a catch at the 40 and down at the 45-yard line. Chewing up yardage in chunks now. 14 more for Prescott.
6: Time to take some risks now if you're the Tampa Bay Buccaneers. And that might start with jumping a route to shut off the slant that's gotten you twice here in the last three plays.
5: 7:18 remaining in the fourth.

0: clock continuing to run. They line it up first and 10 at the Dallas 45. Draw play. Javonte Williams with the carry runs into Vita Vea trying to blow up the 347-pounder. And he and Vea go tumbling down near the 49. A pickup of four.
1: And Javonte Williams got the best of Vea on that one. Just putting Vea on his back. Vea made a tackle, but he's going to feel that one tomorrow.
0: Second down and six from the 49. Low shotgun snap. Prescott goes down to get it. Picks it up to Pickens on a slant at the 40. Pickens going high in the air at the 35. And down at the 31 of Tampa Bay. It's not taking Dallas long. They have motored from the 1 all the way to the 31 of Tampa. 20 more through the air on the slant.
1: And Tampa's making it way too easy. The defender was 7 yards off the ball. George Pickens and CeeDee Lamb have been getting off here with those slant routes. You got to stay inside out on that leverage to shut that down.
0: First down and 10 at the Tampa Bay 31. Prescott sets in a clean pocket. Throws down the left sideline. Incomplete. He was aiming for Ryan Flannoy, I believe. No, Jonathan Mingo, who has not been out there much tonight. He's been battling illness, but Mingo on the field, and he overshot the target with Pickens on the sideline. He may be favoring a shoulder.
1: Just a rare miss by Dak Prescott. Had he put it on the money, Mingo catches that one for a huge first down of the year. First and goal to go.
0: Second down and 10 from the 31. Buccaneers showing pressure. Here they come. Quick slant. Mingo with the catch. And Mingo down to the 23-yard line. His second catch of the year. Jacob Parrish on the tackle. And it's third down.
1: And the Cowboys going with the double cadence. And the Buccaneers not checking out of the blitz when they get caught in it. You don't want to show Dak what you're doing.
0: Third down and two. The handoff is to the fullback, Hunter Lipke. Rumbling down to the 18-yard line. Giving the 17 and a first down. Boy, now, Dallas has marched this.
1: And now if you're Tampa Bay, you're saying make a play. Someone make a play here. Get a turnover. And let's shut down this success.
0: On first down and 10. Prescott from the shotgun. Floats it a fade. Left corner. Mingo diving in the end zone. He cannot pull it in. The pass is incomplete. He leaned for it. And as he hit the turf, it bounced out of his hands. It was going to be a touchdown. It's now second and 10.
1: Excellent effort. Outlaid for the ball, but the ball just, he didn't close his hands underneath it. You want those forearms to touch underneath the football so you can land on the ground and get a touchdown there if you're Mingo. Perfectly thrown ball by Dak Prescott, too. My goodness.
0: Woo. 5.5 to go, and it's second and 10 at the 18 of Tampa Bay.
1: Now if you're Dallas, you got to score quick here. You're running out of time. You definitely don't want to land inbounds with the football.
0: Pickens back out there. He's been favoring his right shoulder, still holding it as he lines up slot left. Out of the shotgun on second down. Prescott looking for Pickens in the end zone. Adjusts, makes the catch, falling into the back of the end zone. Snares it with those two pink gloved hands for six. 18 yards from Dak Prescott to George Pickens. And the Cowboys have life. 99 yards for the touchdown.
1: Incredible acrobatic catch by George Pickens. He jumps, he spins, he catches, he lands for six. But what an adjustment in the air, almost looking like a 360 alley-oop dunk.
0: They will line up and go for two. When you're down eight, the analytics say going for two gives you a better chance to win the game.
1: I don't agree with this at all. Kick the field goal, go for two next time.
0: Here's Prescott to throw for two. Bouncing to the left, throws into the end zone. It's deflected away by Kalonte Scott.
1: Brian Schottenheimer has some explaining to do as the head coach of the Cowboys. This fourth quarter has not gone the way you need to play to win the game. Starting with going for it on fourth and two in your own territory, and then they're going for two.
0: Tyler Guyton, slow to get up, favoring his back. He's helped to the sideline with a timeout. 5:26 to go. The two-point try, no good. Dallas still within a score and a two-point try of tying it up if they get another opportunity. Down 24-16. 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
0: 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Took 3:06 off the clock. The 18-yard touchdown pass to the talented George Pickens, his first of the year. Pickens and the Cowboys with an 8, 24-16. They're showing Michael Irvin on the big screen right now. Crowd responding, as you might imagine, to one of the best to ever wear the Cowboy uniform.
1: Well, it was looking bad for Cowboys fans, and now there's even more hope, even though they missed that two-point conversion.
0: So 5:26 to go in the fourth, and the kickoff to Cameron Johnson. He'll take a knee in the end zone for the touchback. And Tampa Bay's offense will try to put something together again with 5:26 to go. Let's pause 10 seconds for station identification. 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
0: Don't miss all the NFL action next Thursday on Amazon Prime Video when Seattle meets Denver. Of course, you can also hear that game right here on many of these same stations on the Westwood One Sports app or online at westwoodonesports.com. From the 35-yard line on first down, Bucky Irving back in there at running back. Ibuka wide left. Johnson and Godwin wide right. Daniels is under center. And on first down, he'll send Ibuka in motion. Now to the right side, we've got a whistle, we've got a flag.
1: You've got to get rid of the double motion.
7: False start, offense number 68. 5 yard penalty, the first down.
0: It's Ben Bredesen moving again, and it's that double motion, isn't it?
1: The second of three times that they have gotten a penalty on that. Get rid of it. The guys are clearly not focused enough and don't understand that Dallas is trying to draw them offsides. Just get rid of it, line up, run the football.
0: First and 15 now. Bad start for Tampa Bay trying to put it away and get their first win. Daniels under center. Here's the second motion. Ibuka from left to right. The handoff to Irving trying to bounce to the left side. Really good reaction by Quinnen Williams. He bounced off a block to slow him down. Amir Speed came over to finish it off at the 31.
1: Looks like there's a Cowboy down.
0: That's Jayshon Barham, who's still down on the turf.
1: The Buccaneers again running the double motion after just getting a penalty on it. This is one of those situations where an offensive line and quarterback, they want to get to the line of scrimmage. You go on first down. You don't even give the defense a chance. You line up, play.
0: Second and 14 at the 31. Remember, the Buccaneers marched down to the 1-yard line last possession on fourth down They went for it instead of kicking the field goal that would have made it a three-score game.
1: Right now, if you're Tampa Bay, you just want to get this to third and manageable if you can through the ground. I like a sprint right option. Allow Jalen Daniels to get out there. If he likes a pass, throw it. If he doesn't, run it.
0: Clock will start. Jalen Daniels doesn't have to snap this ball until we're under 4:45 to play. They're not even out of the huddle yet. Play clock still at 17 and counting.
1: That's part of the four-minute offense. You want to snap the ball with about 5 seconds left. Drain that clock as much as you can.
0: Second and 14 from the 31. Daniels sending motion across from Otten, the tight end. Draw play to Irving. Bouncing left side. Cuts it to the 35. And Irving snowed under by Cowboys at the 36. Caleb Downs leads the way. A pickup of 5. It'll bring up 3rd and 9.
1: You're okay with that if you're Tampa Bay, because now you got it at least 3rd and manageable. You have plays for 3rd and 9. But an excellent stop there by the Cowboys to force this long 3rd down and give your offense a chance if you can get off the field.
0: 3rd down and 9 at the 36. The biggest play so far right here. 3 receivers right. Gainwell, the running back. Daniels on the left hash in the gun. Gets the shotgun snap. Pressure comes. Throws right side. And it's almost intercepted. Deron Bland had it hit him between the right and left hand. If he secures it, it's a touchdown. There was nothing but green in front of him on the near sideline. And he dropped it. It's 4th down. And the Buccaneers will punt.
1: Defensive backs used to be receivers that couldn't catch, and Bland proving that there. Hit him in the hands. I think he just got too excited, but what a missed opportunity for the Cowboys.
0: Remember, in 2023, he had 5 pick-sixes. Almost had one there. Here's Turpin from the 15. Gavonte Turpin up the middle to the 20, secures the ball with both hands after fumbling a kick return earlier. Cokeith with the tackle at the 24. Timeout on the field. 3:42 to go. Inexplicably, unexplainably, and surprisingly, the Cowboys very much alive. They've got the ball. Down 8. 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
0: 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They are watching Broderick Jones come in to play left tackle after we saw Tyler Guyton favor his back earlier. So now a new left tackle in Broderick Jones, who was traded from Pittsburgh at the end of camp this year.
1: Well, I like Broderick Jones coming out of college, but I'm going to give you some credit here, Kev. You saw the offensive lineman in pain. I mean, you care about the big fellas.
0: I do.
1: But that's not ideal, and yet you got the right quarterback in Dak Prescott. So what you want to do is use Javonte Williams to give an extra help there to Broderick Jones. He might not need it, Well, you want to be willing to help your tackle here in this moment who's been on the bench for the last 3.5 quarters.
0: Last drive for Dak Prescott, 6 of 8 for 90 yards and a touchdown. He starts this from the 24, first down and 10, trailing by 8 late in the fourth quarter. In the shotgun, gets the low shotgun snap by his knees, sets it up.

0: goes to Ferguson left side, and Ferguson out to the 30-yard line. Down there in the arms of Tyke Smith, it'll bring up second down after the gain of six. Second and four coming up.
1: And Dak Prescott missed Ryan Flannoy for a touchdown on that one.
0: Second and four, another low shotgun snap. Prescott pulls it down, throws right side. Catch is made by Flannoy. Up the sideline, makes a man miss at the 40. Veering left to midfield. Flannoy spins out of another tackle and all the way down to the Tampa Bay 44-yard line. Kelontae Scott finally got the whirling dervish known as Ryan Flannoy to the turf after a 26-yard gain.
1: Excellent effort by Flannoy, and Tampa Bay just giving way too much cushion. These are quick catch and runs that are turning into big plays for Dallas on these last two drives.
0: C.D. Lamb not out there. He has a quad injury. Prescott to throw on first down. Again, a flag is down. Throws over the middle, and it's batted away from Pickens. Crossing from near to far sideline, middle of the field, Jacob Parrish spikes it down. But a hold may back up Dallas.
2: Holding. Offense number 52. 5-yard penalty. First down.
0: Tyler Booker, the right guard, called for the hold, and Dallas will back up 10.
1: A lot of pressure being put on Dak Prescott right now by the Buccaneers defense. They're just not getting home. And then protecting against the pass, they're just giving an 8-yard cushion to every receiver. It's an easy call for a slant, especially with a quarterback like Dak Prescott who can just give a signal from his hip to tell his receiver to change the route.
0: First down and 20, back at the Dallas 46, 2:44 to go. Cowboys down 8. Prescott in the shotgun formation. Awaits the snap, backpedals along the right hash. Pressure holds, Pickens to midfield on the reception, and breaks back into Tampa Bay territory down at the 47-yard line. It's a pickup of 7 for Pickens. It'll bring up second down and 13 at the 47 of Tampa Bay, 2:26 to go.
1: And an important tackle by Tampa Bay, making that in the field of play to keep the clock going.
0: Second and 13 on the left hash, moving from our right to our left. Outstretched arms of Prescott gets the shotgun snap. Steps to the right, throws to the right, a low throw. Catch is made by Mingo, and Mingo tackled at the 35-yard line. Running down towards the two-minute warning. Not sure they're going to get another snap off. They're trying to line things up, but they will not get another snap before the two-minute warning. Third and one coming up at the two-minute warning. Dak Prescott now over 300 yards, 23 for 40, 307, one touchdown, one interception. The copyright of tonight's broadcast on Westwood One is owned by the NFL. On behalf of its member clubs, all rights to this broadcast are reserved. And any rebroadcast, recording, retransmission, or any other use of this broadcast without the express written permission of the National Football League is strictly prohibited.
1: Excellent catch by Jonathan Mingo on that. Trapped his arms underneath the ball, touching his elbows to make sure that ball doesn't move when it hits the ground. And Dak Prescott just delivering the football with care on these last two drives. Fun to watch for us here in the booth. And if you are the Buccaneers right now, you want to make a play to end this chaos. You're on the brink of having one of the best plane ride homes in your life, or people are losing their jobs. On the team, on the coaching staff, you never know. So it's a huge moment for the Tampa Bay Buccaneers right now.
0: Third and one coming up. 2 minutes to go. Two timeouts for Tampa Bay. Three timeouts for Dallas. The best the Cowboys can do is tie it with a touchdown and a two-point try. Third and one from the 34-yard line of Tampa Bay.
1: I think George Pickens is going to be open on the left side of the offense. And we got one defender over there covering him.
0: That's Jacob Parrish on that left side. Prescott looks that way. Hands off instead. It's Javonte Williams who has the first down to the 33-yard line. Kelontae Scott on the tackle. Fresh set of downs, clock running, 1:50 and counting to go.
1: Smart, methodical play. Cowboys knew they just need to get a new set of downs and anything can happen.
0: Two receivers left, single wide right. Prescott to throw. It's Pickens on the left side. Two defenders are there, and Pickens makes the catch and is down at the 25-yard line. Remember, they're down 8, so they need to get the two-point conversion this time just to tie it. They failed on a two-point try earlier. Second down and one from the 24. Shotgun snap, Prescott. Looking left, nobody open. Throws over the middle, deflected into the air. Anzalone diving, he's got the interception. He threw it to Ferguson. It deflected off his hands. And Alex Anzalone, with the blonde locks flowing from under the helmet, dives. drives to make

0: the Cowboys threat.
1: What a play by Anzalone. A little bit of a volleyball dig there for the volleyball fans. Running and grabbing that ball right before it hits the turf. What a brutal end for the Cowboys, who were looking like they were going to force that two-point conversion to tie the game. And an excellent job of the Tampa Bay defense showing up big in a tight moment. Ball's a little high by Dak, but Ferguson's got to come down with that.
0: Tyke Smith was in coverage of Ferguson. Anzalone's fifth career pick, first as a Buccaneer, the signing from the Lions roster.
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1: Boy, said he's buried at the 10. A loss of two and a timeout taken by Dallas. They have two remaining. If the Buccaneers can get a first down, they're going to be able to run this one out. 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
2: If I'm the Buccaneers here, I'm going to pitch the ball to the running back side from the gun. I'm going to really, because usually when a running back from the gun has to cross the quarterback space to get the ball, defenses overplay that side opposite of the back. So I would pitch it to the back and have them go front side with the ball here, get a little wider to get outside of any blitz that is likely coming.
1: Second down and 12 at the 10. Daniels talking to Bucky Irving behind him. Now he'll go under center. Otten in motion from left to right. Second and 12 from the 10. Otten back in motion from right to left. Handoff is to Irving. Got a block to the 15. Irving to the 20. Weaves to the 25. Across the 30. It's a first down to the 33-yard line. Bucky Irving with the burst that secures Tampa's first win of the season.
2: What a run for the Tampa Bay Buccaneers by Bucky Irving, who has been the star all night. Huge block again by the left guard, Ben Bredesen, just plowing open the lane for Bucky Irving. What a win for the Tampa Bay Buccaneers. The celebration there, everybody on the sideline is high-fiving. And conversely, half the team sitting down for the Cowboys, they can't even believe what happened tonight.
1: Well, and you said it tonight in your keys to the game. What was the number one key for Tampa Bay? Run the ball. How's this? 21 carries, 165 yards. A career high for Bucky Irving, averaging nearly 8 yards per carry.
2: And this will really propel his career even further. Now he knows he can have this kind of an impact. And by the way, they were not changing the snap count as much, so when they get back home, they're going to be able to build off of this win. Thrilled for Todd Bowles and his crew. It's tough to lose in the NFL. The Cowboys are figuring that out right now. And the Cowboys got a lot of talent, still a lot of season left. They've got to start being consistent and competing for four quarters.
1: Todd Bowles and the Buccaneers have been through some close losses all season. Every game this year by one possession for Tampa Bay. But for the first time this year, as Jalen Daniels takes a knee, they come out on top in a one-possession game. The final score tonight in Dallas. The Tampa Bay Buccaneers are winless no more. A 24-16 victory over the Dallas Cowboys.
2: It started with Jalen Daniels having a phenomenal night. Outside of a couple of throws, he was just on the money. And then Bucky Irving just delivering and delivering, delivering. Everybody's going to feel good about this win. Defensively, Tampa Bay played the best they've played all season. And now as players, you're able to believe in the coaches and their coaching points that you hear each for the rest of the week going into next week's game. Plus, you get to go home, Kevin, get the weekend off.
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2: That will be Bucky Irving. 21 carries for 165 yards. And in the second half alone, 12 rushes for 130 yards. Unbelievable night. He averaged 7.9 yards per carry tonight.
1: Woo! Bucky Irving leading the way for Tampa Bay, and a tip of the cap as well to the rookie Jalen Daniels.
2: Man.
1: 19 of 25, 189 yards, and a touchdown. And he is now the second undrafted rookie quarterback to start and win against the Dallas Cowboys. The other, Ed Rubbert.
2: No way.
1: The 1987 strike season, Ed Rubbert, who was the inspiration for the Keanu Reeves character in the fine movie The Replacements.
2: I did not know that.
1: Ed

0: Ed Rubbert beat the Cowboys in the replacement strike scab year. Ed Rubbert was an undrafted rookie who won that year, and now Jalen Daniels, who did not cross picket lines to get here, is the second undrafted rookie quarterback to ever start and win against Dallas.
1: The Cowboys fear those undrafted quarterbacks. I mean, my goodness. But it also is a sign of how effective Bucky Irving and the offensive line were. I mean, you had Dak Prescott on the other side throw for 40-plus times, and here is Jalen Daniels making plays, only throwing it, only 25 attempts. He did not have to do too much. Fantastic game plan by the Buccaneers and Zach Robinson, the offensive coordinator.
0: What an outstanding win for Tampa Bay. Just 1-9 since 2023 in primetime before tonight. They get their second win, and now they get their first win on the season. So the second win in primetime in the last 4 years, the first win of the 2026 season. They needed to hang on. There was a little drama at the end, as always it seems, with Tampa Bay this season. But they hang on this time and get the victory, 24-16.
1: And they had some key players show up in big moments. Cade Otton had a great game as the tight end. Tez Johnson with a huge catch that really set this game apart when you go back and look at it. And just the inability of the Cowboys to get anything going in the third quarter really got them this loss. They have to be able to come out of the halftime like they did last week and perform. They just did not do that tonight.
0: What a win for the Tampa Bay Buccaneers tonight. 24-16 is the final. Tampa Bay now 1-4 on the season. Dallas falls to 2-3 on the year.
1: And everything changes for players. When you're in a drought like that, not getting those wins, you're not talking to each other as much, nobody's asking to go to dinner together. And now, hey, great game. You're giving high fives to everybody in the locker room. The post-game snack tastes delicious. You get an extra Coca-Cola or something before you get on that bus. It's a total different lifestyle when you win in the NFL, especially after going through consecutive losses.
0: Well, we are joined by Alex Anzalone, one of the Tampa Bay captains, who's with us on the field. Alex, Kevin Kugler, and Ryan Harris upstairs. Congratulations. You've had so many games like this all year that have been one possession. What's the difference tonight in getting that in the win column versus what you've had to suffer through these first few weeks?
2: Yeah, the past, you know, the first 4 weeks, we really haven't been playing complimentary football at the critical moments in the game. And today it seemed like we did. For example, that last drive, offensive drive where we went for it on fourth down, we obviously didn't step up as a defense, but at the same time, we were able to come back on offense, get a good drive, get good field position, and, stop them on defense that last series.
1: Well, in that last series, you got the big interception that sealed the deal. You looked like a man that would not be denied when you saw that ball in the air. Walk us through what you were thinking.
2: Yeah, those moments, obviously, Tyke made a really good play on the ball. And tipped it up in the air, and it seemed like it was floating forever. And at some point, it gets lost in the lights a little bit, but you kind of just trust where the ball is, and you go for it, and you make the play.
0: So what you're saying is it is exactly like the movies, because in the movies, the ball always slows down in those moments
2: where
0: it's floating in the air. So it's a movie-like interception for you.
2: No doubt, yeah. It's definitely time slows down, and you're able to make the play.
1: Alex, how did Todd Bowles get your team to believe you could win this game in the short week?
2: Yeah, I mean, we have great team. We have the talent. We have the leadership. We have the players. We have the coaches. And, we just haven't been executing the way we were supposed to and, playing complimentary football at the right times, whether it be, offense, has a turnover and we let them score a touchdown and vice versa. And tonight we were able to do that and just play that complimentary football that wins games.
0: Alex, I know you've been helping Josiah Trotter all year long as the rookie on defense, but give me your thoughts, if you wouldn't mind, on what you saw from your rookie quarterback, Jalen Daniels, tonight.
2: Yeah, I love Jalen. He's a great player. He goes about his business the right way. He brings energy, a spark. He makes plays on the field. And for an undrafted rookie quarterback, I don't know if there's anyone else better than him at winning a game like that.
0: Well, Alex, congratulations. This has got to feel really good to finally break through in one of these one-possession games. Enjoy the flight home.
2: Appreciate it. Got to keep it rolling.
0: Alex Anzalone and the Tampa Bay Buccaneers, winners tonight, 24-16 over the Dallas Cowboys. 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

0: today. You're in good hands with Allstate. All right, I know you're loath to credit any defensive guys, Ryan Harris, but who do you like as your defensive player of the game?
1: That's the 10-year veteran, out of the University of Florida, Alex Anzalone, who you just heard. Five tackles, one interception, and clearly a leader on this defense that helped Todd Bowles and that coaching staff get the team to believe. And just that interception was such a nail-biting play that shut things down for the Cowboys. Huge to have your vets step up in those moments. He played well all game, always around the ball. What a game for Alex Anzalone.
0: Alex Anzalone getting into Florida. He's lived there in the off seasons all these years. His whole family is there. Comes back home and has the chance to get Tampa Bay the win, and he does with that diving pick to seal it, 24-16 the final. Tampa Bay into the win column for the first time this year. When we return, Scott Graham rejoins us from our Westwood One studios. 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
11: Scott Graham in our Westwood One studios, back with the Thursday Night Football postgame show. The Dallas Cowboys and Tampa Bay Buccaneers coming into this game. For the Cowboys, coming off a big win against Houston, facing a winless Tampa Bay team with a backup quarterback, things looked like it was in the right direction. On the other side, the Buccaneers fighting for their lives. Jalen Daniels with his second opportunity to fill in for the injured Baker Mayfield. How is this one going to play out? Well, in the early going, it looked like it was going to play out exactly the way most people thought that it would. Dallas's opening drive, although not a thing of beauty, was 9 plays, 70 yards, a little over 4 minutes off the clock. And Javonte Williams got in from 1 yard out for the touchdown, the extra point good, and a 7-0 lead for the Cowboys. This is just more than 4 minutes into the game. That was the last time the Dallas Cowboys touched the ball in the first quarter, because Daniels led his team out onto the field and put together one of the oddest drives you'll ever see. It was 15 plays, 73 yards. It spanned over onto the first play of the second quarter, which meant it was nearly 11 minutes long. By the time everything had settled, the game was tied.
0: Tampa Bay's longest drive since 2007 will enter its 11th minute soon. Second and goal from the five. In the shotgun formation, Otten in motion from right to left. Daniels gets the snap around his knees, floats it to the right side. It's caught by Irving on his shoulder, and Irving leaning towards the goal line, pulls the ball across. It's a touchdown for Tampa Bay. Jalen Daniels floats the touchdown pass to Bucky Irving, and Tampa Bay is an extra point from tying it up.
11: So here you are, right at the beginning of the second quarter, and that extra point from McLaughlin was good, so a 7-7 ball game. It stayed that way throughout the balance of the second quarter until late. Cowboys, who really struggled to get anything going offensively, did get a Brandon Aubrey 41-yard field goal with 21 seconds left to go in the half. They had a 3-point lead at the break by a score of 10-7. This is when things really changed to begin the second half of this game. Tampa Bay got the opening kickoff of the second half. Now, you do remember this was the team that took 11 minutes and 15 plays to move the ball downfield into the end zone. Well, on the first play from scrimmage of the second half, Bucky Irving ran 72 yards. That put Tampa Bay into the red zone, where it took them just one more play to get in.
0: First down and 10. Gainwell, the running back, the handoff to the motion man, Ibuka, sweeps the left side to the five, and Ibuka is in for a Tampa Bay touchdown! Two plays and a lightning strike from the Tampa Bay Buccaneers! They take the 13-10 lead, 1 minute into the third quarter.
11: Amazing how quickly this game turned, and Tampa Bay had taken control of it. They would keep control of this game throughout a good chunk of the third quarter. Now, it was Dak Prescott trying to lead his team back and driving them downfield, but over in the Tampa Bay side of things, he had a tip ball and a pickoff. That gave Tampa Bay the ball at the 25-yard line, and they hit for yet another big play. Tez Johnson, left wide open by a broken coverage, a 64-yard catch down the right side. That was part of a 5-play drive that ended from 1 yard out with a familiar name.
0: Bucky Irving, first 6 carries, 11 yards. Last 6, 109. He's the single back on first and goal at the 2. Daniels is under center. Turns, gives, Irving, left side, breaks the tackle, goes low, and into the end zone for a Buccaneer touchdown. Bucky Irving slipped around the grasp of Jayshon Barham and took it in for 6. 20-10, Tampa Bay in Dallas.
11: 21-10 after the McLaughlin extra point at the midway point of the third quarter, but the Tampa Bay onslaught wasn't done. Dallas aided once again in giving the ball back. Kevontae Turpin on the ensuing kickoff did something he very rarely ever does. He fumbled, and it was recovered by Tampa Bay. Now, it took them 8 plays and 4.5 minutes to move the ball 14 yards, but ultimately, they were fine with the 41-yard field goal that McLaughlin hit. They had themselves a 24-10 lead as this game went to the fourth quarter. It was in the fourth quarter that Tampa Bay had the opportunity to put this away. Just shy of the midway point of the half, they had driven the ball down to the Dallas 1-yard line and had a fourth down and goal from the 1. At a 24-10 game, a chip shot field goal makes it a 3-score game. Instead, Tampa Bay went for it. Dallas came up big and stopped the Bucs on the 1-yard line. So the Cowboys took the ball over, still within range, in a 24-10 game. And as you see momentum change so many times in these games, that's when Dak Prescott, who had been bothered by the blitz all night long, finally got going. He was finding George Pickens repeatedly. This was CeeDee Lamb nicked up on the sideline. He got his team into scoring range and then went back to his favorite wide receiver, at least for tonight, for the score.
0: Pickens back out there. He's been favoring his right shoulder, still holding it as he lines up slot left. Out of the shotgun on second down. Prescott looking for Pickens in the end zone and just makes the catch, falling into the back of the end zone. Snares it with those two pink gloved hands for 6. 18 yards from Dak Prescott to George Pickens. And the Cowboys have life. 99 yards for the touchdown.
11: a 99-yard drive now in the newfangled NFL. You go for two right away. And the two-point conversion attempt, although CeeDee Lamb back in the game was open, ended up being a misfire in the back left corner of the end zone. Still a 24-16 game, but 5:26 left to go. Dallas with three timeouts and a defense trying to get the ball back. They did get the football back, and the Cowboys went on a drive trying to find the tying touchdown. They would need a touchdown and a two-point conversion. However, this is where Tampa Bay's defense came up big, not just big, but spectacular. It's time for the United Airlines highlight of the game.
0: Second down and one from the 24. Shotgun snap, Prescott. Looking left, nobody open. Throws over the middle, deflected into the air. Anzalone diving, he's got the interception. He threw it to Ferguson. It deflected off his hands. And Alex Anzalone, with the blonde locks flowing from under the helmet, dives to make the pick and end the Cowboys' threat.
11: That is the highlight of the game, sponsored by United Airlines. 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Game wasn't over, though, because remember we told you about those Cowboys timeouts? That meant that Tampa Bay was going to have to run out the clock, run being the operative word here. For a team that had 241 yards on the ground tonight, it seemed like running it out was pretty easy.
0: Daniels talking to Bucky Irving behind him. Now he'll go under center. Otten in motion from left to right. Second and 12 from the 10. Otten back in motion from right to left. Handoff is to Irving. Got a block to the 15. Irving to the 20. Weaves to the 25. Across the 30. It's a first down to the 33-yard line. Bucky Irving with the burst that secures Tampa's first win of the season.
11: And their first road win since week 8 of last year. 24-16, the final. Anybody who thinks they knows what's going to happen in an NFL game, good luck. Up next, we're going to head back to the field for some final thoughts. This is Westwood One's coverage of the National Football League.
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11: 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Buccaneers go on the road and get their first victory of the year, knocking off the Dallas Cowboys 24-16. Let's head back out to AT&T Stadium. Kevin Kugler and Ryan Harris call the action. Guys, I said it before, I'll say it again. Anybody who thinks they know in advance what's going to happen in an NFL game, wow, good luck.
0: No, no chance. I mean, you would have not expected a scenario that the Dallas Cowboys at home, Ryan, were held to 16 points tonight, but that's exactly what happened, and Tampa Bay gets their first win.
1: And only 6 points in the second half. A lot of head-scratching decisions by Brian Schottenheimer, the head coach of the Cowboys, including going for it on fourth down in your own territory. And hats off to the Tampa Bay Buccaneers. I mean, the coaching job that staff has done to get them to get their first win is so incredibly hard. They had tough losses. They kept that belief, and they delivered in a big way. And key players stepped up, including Bucky Irving and that defense.
0: 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Bucky Irving led the way tonight, 21 carries, 165 yards, and a touchdown, average 7.9 yards per carry for the Buccaneers, who are now back-to-back season-high rushing attacks. So that rushing attack starting to get things going. Tonight they end up with 419 total yards of offense, holding Dallas to 366 on the night. Jalen Daniels, 19 of 25, 189 yards, and a touchdown. How about this? The leading receiver tonight was Tez Johnson for Tampa Bay.
1: Mm.
0: He had one catch. He was targeted one time. 64 yards. That's enough to lead the way. For the Cowboys, 12 carries, 45 yards. For Javonte Williams, they only ran it 13 total times tonight. 42 passes. Dak Prescott, 24 of 42, 316. One touchdown, two picks. George Pickens, 9 catches, 130 yards, and a touchdown. CeeDee Lamb bothered by a quad after a 17-catch performance last week, 2 catches for 9 yards, much to the chagrin of people in their fantasy week 5. CeeDee Lamb didn't provide much there for them as a wide receiver tonight, and the Cowboys fall 24-16.
1: And regarding CeeDee Lamb, he has to become a pro. You can't have a 17-catch and a 2-catch game following that. It's just, you have to be consistent, develop that strength in your body and that flexibility to keep going. And something else you said, the fact that they only ran Javonte Williams 13 times. The Cowboys did not commit to the run. I understand Dak Prescott's a top three quarterback in the NFL, and you have got to dictate your will to the defense, and they just did not do that at any point consistently throughout the night.
0: 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What's your drive of the game?
1: Well, Kevin, you and I, when we do games, there's always some kind of history, some good, some bad. Well, how about great? 15 plays, 73 yards, 10 minutes and 58 seconds come off the clock. It's the second longest touchdown drive in Tampa Bay history. You mentioned it in the broadcast, missed it by a second. It was also the second longest touchdown drive in the NFL this season, with Jalen Daniels going 8 for 8, 49 yards on that drive with the touchdown. Wow.
0: What a drive. What an impressive march. Now for Tampa. Tampa Bay's got Pittsburgh, a trip to Carolina, and Atlanta in their next three games. None of those, you would say, are not winnable games for this team trying to dig out of an 0-4 hole, but they're also all losable games for a team that started 0-4. And a pivotal stretch coming up as Dallas will pack for back-to-back games, go to Green Bay on Sunday night, go to Philadelphia for Monday night before they come back home November 1st to play Arizona.
1: And that's a tough spot to be. You're away from your family. You're not feeling good right now. You're a little bit banged up. Not only do you have some issues with CeeDee Lamb, but you got some George Pickens issues as well. So you got to get healthy and get your offense in rhythm and find someone on defense who wants to play 4 quarters.
0: Ryan, this was a fun one. I assume we'll redo it again next week when we're in Denver, Seattle-Denver next Thursday night.
1: Seattle-Denver, another big one for us, and always fun to work with you, Kev. You're
0: always
1: the best.
0: Always enjoy it, and I always enjoy hearing the dulcet tones of Scott Graham in my ears, which I'm about to hear right now.
11: Yes, that you are. Travel safely, guys. We'll talk to you next week. We're going to wrap things up when we return. You're listening to Thursday Night Football on Westwood One.
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3: 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Our producer on site, Larry Costigan, studio coordinator, Art Martinez, studio producer, Nick Pope, our studio engineer, Anthony Vitiello, production assistant, Charlie Barker, statistician Brian Spurry, our spotter Robert Aguero, stadium engineer Mike Pirtle, coordinating producers Aaron Cummins and Brian Finkelstein, executive producer Mike Eby, and the senior vice president of sports for Cumulus Media and Westwood One is Bruce Gilbert. 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Then end your day of football with us. 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I'll kick off the broadcast. 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Monday night, a big-time battle in Los Angeles as Matthew Stafford and the Rams take on Josh Allen and the Buffalo Bills. Jamie Erdahl and Super Bowl-winning head coach Doug Peterson will kick off that broadcast at 7 p.m. Eastern Time. 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Once again, our final score tonight from Dallas. Tampa Bay pulls the upset and gets their first win of the year, beating the Cowboys 24-16. Now for Kevin Kugler and Ryan Harris, I'm Scott Graham. Thanks for joining us. 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
5: This is on the verge of unraveling. Adele, a broken bat shot to right. 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Here comes Ramirez. Adele drives in two. The Guardians are piling on, and it is unraveled on the south side. 9-4 Cleveland.
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6: Well, that sucked. Not the way I was hoping it would go tonight. Broadcasting live from the Score Hyundai Studios, brought to you by your local Hyundai dealers and the White Sox in Game 4 tonight. At the rate they are unable to take the series and advance to the ALCS, they're going to have to wait till Saturday for another opportunity then to do it, Game 5, as they go back to Cleveland. 9-5 is the final score from Rate Field tonight. Good evening to all of you. The phone number is 312-644-6767. We're doing a White Sox post-game show just like old times. And just like old times, a stunning defeat. That's exactly what it feels like tonight. Man, that really sucked. The White Sox did jump out to a lead in the third inning, though they struggled a bit and a lot of strikeouts again tonight. So that is one of the stories of the night for the Sox as they eventually end up striking out 12 times. This was after punching out 19 times at the plate in Game 3 last night. Tonight, well, the story wasn't a whole lot better as they did waste a bunch of opportunities to get rallies going. And with that, the strikeouts are a big part of it. In the third inning, they do take the lead, going up 2-0. The Cleveland Guardians would retake the lead for the first time in the game. In the fifth, they'd go up 3-2. White Sox had come right back with two runs of their own, and they looked to be in pretty good position, but it was that sixth inning tonight that was an absolute killer. Six runs in the sixth inning for Cleveland, and that was it. Even though the White Sox did tonight make it a little bit interesting, though they didn't get the tying run to the plate, they did try to in the ninth inning put something together. They did get a couple of runners on, but they were unable to do anything with it after the Miguel Vargas home run. So that one's super, super disappointing tonight. You have an opportunity tonight to vent at me. That's what this is about. 312-644-6767 as the White Sox lose in Game 4 of the Division Series, and they waste an opportunity to clinch their first postseason series at home in 120 years. They have not clinched a postseason series at home in 120 years. I know if you're watching the broadcast or listening tonight, you heard them mention that a few times. This would have been a really fun night to have a party in Chicago, getting to the ALCS for a team that really isn't supposed to be here. And I'm doing this thing right now where I'm trying to separate these two ideas. One, that, hey, this is in some ways house money the White Sox are playing with, that they're in this position, that they're a game away from the ALCS because they shouldn't be here after three straight 100-loss seasons. So there's that reality. But your emotional reality tells you, damn, man, if you're this close to the ALCS, you got to lock it down. And not only did the Sox not lock it down with two opportunities at home to do it, they got beat up, and they got beat up really, really badly. And so what is the problem here? Is it that pitching is wearing down eventually? I mean, they got to this point where they've been playing this opener game, this bullpen game, and it had worked in the first two games of the series. It had worked in the wild card series as well. And now here we are, and it seems to not be working. It lasts a couple of games in the division series. So is that the problem? Is it that they are just wearing down as a pitching staff? What is it? And I don't know that we will have an answer for that, and hopefully we will on Saturday. Hopefully they figure it out. They get a day off of rest tomorrow, so maybe that is a good thing for them, and then hopefully on Saturday. Trying to maintain a little bit of optimism here going into Game 5, and maybe you can help me do that. I don't know. Maybe you, the White Sox fan,

0: who watch this tonight. Maybe you left the ballpark a little bit early. Maybe you're just now getting in your car from the game tonight, and you've got all sorts of feelings. Maybe you want to rage. I'm going to let you rage, but within reason. We have an FCC to worry about, so you got to be careful. But I'm going to let you rage tonight. Maybe you've got some optimism, too, for Game 5. I really, really, really did not want them to have to go back to Cleveland. I hate the idea of all five games ending in the road team winning. I just don't feel very confident in it, but maybe you could talk me into that. You let me know. Phone lines are open to you. 312-644-6767. We're going to visit with Lawrence Holmes tonight. Want to get his instant reaction. Big White Sox fan, as you know. He will have his show tomorrow. And certainly he's going to have all kinds of thoughts. I know he and Spiegs will have all kinds of thoughts tomorrow afternoon. The whole station will. And tomorrow's going to be a big day. I mean, it's a Bears Friday on the station because the Packers game is coming up this weekend. I know they are going to be on the road at the Brat Stop. And so that'll be a lot of fun tomorrow, but they will be talking about this White Sox loss tonight and a squandered opportunity tonight and last night to advance to the ALCS. It ain't over yet, but the way they lost the last two games doesn't feel really good, and it doesn't leave a whole lot of room for optimism, I think, for a lot of people. So just tell me what you think. You can also text into the show at 312-644-6767. We're going to visit with Lawrence. We're going to get his thoughts. Chris Emma and Bruce Levine both covered the game at Rate Field tonight, so we will be checking in with them. And we're going to be with you for a good, 90 minutes or so tonight, maybe a little bit longer. We want to take you home. We want to make sure you get home safely if you're driving home from the game and have your opportunity to let it out. We will talk about it tonight for the next hour and a half or so. You've got the phone number. You know how to text. You can also tweet at me if you want, at Chris Ranji. So tonight, White Sox post-game show as the Sox lose at Rate Field 9-5 in Game 4. So the deciding Game 5 will happen in Cleveland on Saturday. With you for a bit tonight, check in with me, Chris Ranji, on The Score.
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7: The Score! Now Braden Montgomery struck out four times tonight. And he laces this one softly to left. It's caught on the run by Kwon. And the game is over. There will be a fifth game this ALDS. The Guardians have come back from down 0-2 to tie this series and send it back to Cleveland.
8: We're back with host Chris Ranji on The Score.
9: Sox tried to show a little bit of life in that ninth inning. They didn't get the tying run to the plate, but they sure tried. And in the end, a 9-5 win for Cleveland, the highlight courtesy TBS. We appreciate them for that. We appreciate you for listening in to the Sox post-game show tonight. So Cleveland has come to town. They have scored 18 runs over the course of 2 days, and they have forced a game five. So every road team has won. Can the White Sox keep that trend going on Saturday night? 7 o'clock will be the first pitch for that one, and we are taking your calls. We will do that in just a bit at 312-644-6767. The Sox, after taking the lead, gave it back, gave that lead up to Cleveland, who went up by a run. White Sox took the lead right back in the bottom half of that inning, and that was it. Cleveland then scored 6 runs in an inning, and that was it. Man, it was not a good one tonight. 6 runs in the sixth for Cleveland, and that pretty much put it away. White Sox did get a home run from Miguel Vargas in the ninth, but it was not nearly enough. They were down 9-4 at the time, and all kinds of opportunities tonight. And the same sort of story from the night before, 11 strikeouts at the plate for the Sox. Actually, 12. Make it 12. Strikeouts at the plate tonight for them, and also issued way too many walks. Once again, 7 walks issued by White Sox pitching tonight. So a pretty similar story to last night. Before we get to your calls, and we're going to do that, I promise you, your text messages too, you got the same phone number. Let's check in with Lawrence Holmes. He is the host of Spiegel and Holmes. They tomorrow have a big show at the Brat Stop, And they're getting ready for the Packers game this weekend. And also we'll be talking about this White Sox loss tonight. Wanted to get you on, Lawrence. First of all, thanks for being with us. Appreciate
10: you. You're more than welcome. This is like old times. It's late.
9: I know.
10: It's late. We're on the score, and the White Sox game is over. People are driving home, and they are furious. So if you want to take calls, we can. I'm here for it. Here's my like quick synopsis of what went wrong in this game. One, the guys that Will has been counting on didn't come through for him. Hagen Smith looked shaky, had three walks early on.
9: Yep, couldn't even get out of one.
10: Yet Grant Taylor didn't get anybody out.
9: Yeah.
10: That's a problem. And then maybe there was a strategic issue here, too. And I'm curious how White Sox fans feel about it. Fetty went in and did the job. He did the job so well that it seemed like he thought he was coming out. And then Will put him back in. And then when he put him back in, that's when Cleveland started to find its legs offensively. And it makes you wonder, was that a strategic mistake by Will to allow Fetty? Like, you had gotten three innings out of Fetty. So why did you need to put him back out there? The people were chanting his name.
9: For four innings, Lawrence. They were chanting his name in four different innings. And this is a guy who, you know, recently didn't have a job. I mean, that is, so I put him down as, and I know that other guys drove in runs tonight. You know, Vargas had the home run, too little, too late. Murakami drove in a run. You know, he had the sack flies or whatever. Montgomery, Colson Montgomery, a couple of runs batted in. But really, the best thing that happened tonight was Eric Fetty, who had to come in on short notice, although he was probably told to be ready because we might go to you fairly early, but they went to him earlier than they wanted to, and then he locks it down for a few innings for you. And that was a really weird moment that you mentioned where he finished the third or finished the fourth and
10: throws the ball like into the
9: throws
10: stands.
9: The ball into the stands like he was done. And even on the broadcast they're talking about it like, well, normally when you do that, you're doing it because you think you're finished, right? You're not so demonstrative until you know you're out of the game. And then here he comes back in for the next inning. So I don't know if there was a miscommunication or, you know, he just assumed he was done and shouldn't have assumed that. But whatever it was, he was not ready for the following inning because that you're right. That's when things started to fall apart.
10: Yeah. The other thing for the White Sox, the part that's scary, and now it's happened a couple games in a row. Jose Ramirez is the best player in this series. Now, he hasn't played like it this season because of the hamate bone injury. But this is a guy who routinely finishes second or third for MVP in the American League. He's going to the Hall of Fame. He's one of the greatest players in Cleveland history. And you saw him. He timed up Grant Taylor. He took that first 100-mile-per-hour fastball and was like, oh, all right. Got it. And then Taylor went right back there and he was waiting for him and drove it. And you can see how that guy is kind of their heartbeat and has been for a while. And they were able to rally around that. And the White Sox did a good job of getting those runs back right after. But the way that he's played in these last two games should be very scary for the White Sox, because where it was, where you're like, oh, you don't have to worry about Jose Ramirez's power. He doesn't have that power anymore. Now you're starting to see that. The fact that he turned around a 100-mile-per-hour fastball from Grant Taylor is distressing, to say the least.
9: Yeah, there's a lot that was really, you have to hope that he doesn't keep doing that, but I have no reason to think that game five, he's not going to come right back and just be old Jose Ramirez.
10: Man,
9: I keep thinking
10: about like those guys and like the White Sox players that probably had a bag packed but had no, really didn't want to pack that bag, and now that bag is getting on a plane and they're getting on a plane. Sure, it's only 45 minutes, but it feels like a failure that you have to go back there. Now They've been able to win on the road in this series, and so is Cleveland. So that's good news. You get a whole day off. So if you want to reboot everything, you can. But I'm curious if anything changes. Here's a suggestion, and I know that Braden's mom's going to be upset about this. Perhaps Braden Montgomery is not in the lineup on Saturday, and maybe you use him off the bench if you need to, or as a defensive replacement later on. But the four strikeouts today was a struggle.
9: And the play in the field, man. I know that it was a tough play in right. We're talking about that sinking line drive in right, which led to another rally.
10: He leaves his feet a lot more than a guy that's as athletic as he is should.
9: It went off his glove, and he had room to spare. It's not like I don't think he played it well. It was a tough ball, but it was still one that was very, very, very catchable. And so, I mean, that led to runs. You know, if that doesn't happen, maybe things are a little bit different. Maybe that ninth inning looks different tonight. So, yeah, you can't go 0-for-5, strike out four times, and then do that.
10: You want to take some calls?
9: Let's do it, man. Let's go ahead and start things off with Mike in Normal, Illinois. Mike is with us. Good evening, Mike. You're on the Score.
11: Hello, gentlemen. Greetings from Normal and your friend Coach Back.
10: My man!
11: I tell you what,
9: love it.
11: He's the best. But as disappointing as the last 2 days were, and I got to go to both games, it still was amazing to see that kind of response from White Sox fans after the absolute horror we've been put through the last 3 years. It stings, and I don't like the chances for Saturday, but getting the chance to spend yesterday's game with my dad, who's 77, and saw postseason baseball in person for the first time, and then today with my 13-year-old daughter, and get to experience that with them is it's awesome. It could have been better with a win, but getting to do that the last 2 days. And Chris, to your point earlier, you said you were kind of playing with house money. I agree. I think you're just, you know, nobody expected them to be here. Yes, they got so close, and you want to win, and you want to get to the ALCS. But man, it's been quite the run, and maybe there's some magic left on Saturday in Cleveland.
9: Yeah, Mike, and appreciate the phone call, and I want to say that again because there is a very big caveat to it, and I did say that after the, you know, 300 plus losses they had over the 3 years prior,
10: 324.
9: Yeah, not like you were counting. But I mean, having that and then doing what they're doing now, even being in the playoffs, is kind of a miracle in a way, to be a game away from the ALCS. That's, I mean, it's pretty remarkable from a 30,000-foot view.
10: Yes.
9: But, Zach,
10: you're here. Go ahead.
9: You're
10: yes.
9: here.
10: Yes.
9: You're here.
10: Thank you.
9: Do it. And you know what, Lawrence? I don't know. At this point, I don't know that I have much confidence in them in the ALCS, because Tampa is really blanking good, and they play things a little bit the way the White Sox do with, you know, the opener and all that stuff. That's the way they've been doing it for a long time. They're just more successful at it. I don't want to have to deal with Tampa, and so maybe it would be short work of the Sox, but just get there. I mean, to get there to the, when you have the opportunity and you're at home for two games, and then to not even make it a contest either of those two games. It was close for a bit.
10: Giving up 18 runs in the last two games.
9: That's not, I don't know, man. Ain't going to work. It just doesn't.
10: You struck out 31 times in the last two games.
9: Yeah, and so maybe in a month, when you look back at this, you can say, hey, the Sox, you know what? That was a nice season for them. I can't believe they did even what they did with what they had after the way things went the 3 years prior. But here you are. You're on the doorstep. Open the door and go in it. That to me is the real frustration with what's happened the last 2 days. And it's not over, but I'm trying to hold a little bit of optimism here. But I don't feel great about Game 5. I really hate the idea of having to go back to Cleveland.
10: And I hate it, too.
9: The stuff that you mentioned about, you know, now Jose's hot, and he's feeling it, and you don't want him to feel it, and now the Sox are thinking, oh, damn, we didn't think we were going to have to go back to Cleveland. Now we do. Is it demoralizing? Does it matter? Do they take the day tomorrow and reset? and feel fine, like nothing happened in game five. And then I want to say, I'm word vomiting, but then I want to say, hey, just take the lead early and you'll be okay. But they took the lead in both of these two games too and lost it. So I don't know, man. I right at this point, I don't feel great about game five. Maybe by the end of the night, I will. And I'm going to allow people an opportunity to talk me out of it. Let's get to a call, though. Alan in Schererville, Indiana, is with us. How's it going, Alan?
12: Good, Chris and Lawrence. Nice to talk to you guys.

0: guys. Chris, it's been a long time since you've taken calls, and I'm glad to hear you're back on the doing that.
1: Glad to be back.
0: I agree with the first caller. I was at both games, and the electricity in the park was great. I was able to take my grandson there and for the last two games, and it was just a great experience. I do have a question on tonight's game. I think it was the sixth inning, and I believe we were tied, or I think we might have been

0: up in the middle and the corner's back, and maybe that inning doesn't explode. I remember
1: it was 5-4 at the time, and I think that made it 6-4. The play he's talking about.
0: And thinking about it, like in the moment, I was like, I don't like that he's drawn the infield in. It seems to be like a reflexive thing that every manager does, and I'm sure that they have spray charts and everything else that tells them. But I feel you, like that's one of those moves that I'm like, ooh, I didn't love that in the moment, not retroactively. And it ends up biting them. They gave Chase Meidroff an error. They rescinded it. They should have, because that's a terrible error to give him on a ball that is hit to his right.
1: They did change that though later, right?
0: Yeah, they changed it. But I was sitting there going, that is ridiculous that they gave him an error on that. Ball. So I'm glad that they changed it. To the bigger point, and so now we've had two callers do this. Look. Everyone that is associated with White Sox baseball in one way or another is very happy with what's happened this year. And I get that everyone's giving their personal, well, I went to the ballpark and it was really nice. And I took my daughter and I took my son. And all of that is wonderful. I don't like that as it stands right now, that people are living in just the romance of them getting there without the responsibility of the game itself. Like they are right there and they are knocking on the door, and it kind of feels like people have already punted game five. I haven't. I actually have a lot more optimism than you do about game five, Ranger. I think that this team for the entire season there have been opportunities for them, and they've had their faces put in the dirt quite a bit, and they have rallied and been a part of some really cool wins. And even tonight, the fact that the tying run was on deck is encouraging, and it's something that they should take with them as they get on the plane. But the romanticizing of the 2026 season while the season is going on and you still have an opportunity to advance, I don't want to hear it.
1: I get it. And that's what, when I said it earlier before we came up and we started talking with you, I did mention that, you know, this is, if you're looking at it from several thousand feet, it's nice. It's awesome that they got this far. But the other part of that is, if you have the opportunity, though, take advantage of it. You know, just do it, because you're there and you're a good team. And Cleveland is a good team.
0: You guys are pretty much evenly matched. And
1: yes,
0: have
1: this is
0: been
1: an evenly matched series.
0: Yes.
1: You have just as much an opportunity to win as they do. Games one and two should have told you that. So take advantage, especially in front of your home crowd, who all dressed the same for you tonight.
0: They really did.
1: They all showed up in black for you tonight.
0: Everyone was out there looking like Johnny Cash.
1: Right. Except for George Jacobs at Windy City Limousine with the M&M jacket.
0: He had a giant cap on, though.
1: I saw the big cap. I saw the big cap.
0: I think I don't like that.
1: I've never liked it. I love George. I don't want to tell him I don't like the cap. But I don't like the cap.
0: Here's the thing. I don't like it because if I'm sitting behind you, and George is always sitting up front, if I'm sitting behind you, I can't see. And those tickets cost a lot of damn money, George. Take that stupid-ass, big-ass cap off.
1: You know what I was hoping for tonight? Speaking of this, I was hoping early in the game that the only thing I was going to be upset about tonight was that I had to look at Marlins man for most of the game.
0: Yeah.
1: I was really hoping that, like, dude, I mean, I got to look at this guy. All right, fine. I can deal with it for tonight.
0: You and I are so much alike, man. We're so much alike. I'm like, come on, man. Like,
1: wasn't he just in New York?
0: Yeah. That's what happens. You got discretional income, and you can just go to your favorite thing and make a spectacle out of yourself. Everyone was told to wear black, sir. Everyone.
1: All right, let's talk to Eddie in Joliet. Hello, Eddie. You're on the Score.
2: How's it going, fellas?
1: Great.
0: What's on your mind, Eddie?
1: Ish. Great ish.
2: Well, I kind of agree with what Lawrence just said about the romanticism. I mean, it's absurd. It's ridiculous. When it comes to, you know, I was thinking about the trade deadline, and I'm out there crying and telling all my buddies, you know, they don't want to trade young guys. We don't want to do this. We don't want to give up.

0: the future. When are you ever going to see the American League like this again? It's for the taking. It's for the taking. And the Cubs, you know, even this radio station, the Cubs, you know, the Cubs go get pitching. Cubs go get pitching. Let the Cubs go do it. Well, don't give up our future. Well, you know what? We could have used a couple of those pitchers. It's right there. This American League is horrible. Horrible.
1: Eddie, I think that you have a great point. It's one of the points that I made when I said that I thought that back in July, I was like, I don't think it's crazy to think about the White Sox as making it to the World Series. And at the time, it was because they were playing well enough and the American League itself was down. Now, the American League pushed itself back in the second half of the season. Some teams got better. Tampa kind of jumped out as the best team in the league. Cleveland got a little healthier. They ended up getting Ramirez back. They made the trade for Foster Griffin. They got Joe Adell. Joe Adell, by the way, also been a problem in this series. And the fact that you now have to deal with two of those guys in the lineup, two guys that can make it rain, is problematic. So, yeah, I thought that the White Sox did a good enough job, but the moves that they made, I wasn't upset with them getting Castillo. And now in retrospect, that seems like a huge failing that they didn't go out and get more. And Doyle is whatever, and they went to go get Bart to catch, and then he gets hurt.
2: Right.
1: But yeah, this is one of those things where when you have an opportunity that's staring the White Sox in the face, with the American League being bad, I guess I would understand anyone that was like they didn't do enough.
2: I agree, but there's another, and maybe I shouldn't care what other teams do, but I think a lot of teams are pretty disappointed at the deadline nowadays because you do have so many clubs that are just not willing to trade anybody.
3: Most of the pitchers that traded were trash. Like, if you look at the ERAs, even the guys that the Cubs got, you know, like a lot of those guys didn't do what people were expecting them to do. And I do wonder, like, going forward, if there is a baseball season next year, how people will look at the trade deadline.
2: Well, there will be by the way, I guess you guys talked about it on the show today, or I would assume, the, you know, MLB proposing shortening the season to 154 games. I don't know how much that changes the deadline, maybe not a lot. But right now, they're not going to decrease the amount of playoff teams there are. They like the money. They like the fact all these markets are still paying attention in September.
1: And they said that what they'll do is that with the 154 schedule, what they'll do is they'll add more games into the playoff rounds to make up for that
2: division
1: revenue.
2: Division series best of seven now.
1: Yeah. But also, hey, Major League Baseball, how about you get out your own way? Like, the playoffs are going on and there are games of import that are happening and you guys still can't do the right thing. By the way, this is live. We are live right now. 312-644-6767. That's Chris Bleepin' Ranji that is here hosting a show for you tonight because the White Sox are out here and we know that you love Ranger and you love White Sox baseball. So you need to pick up the phone because I know that you're getting in your car, you're getting out of the parking lot right now, or you just want to be angry at someone. And you know what? This man gave up his night so that you could be angry at him. And he dragged me into it, so your ass is better call. 312-644-6767.
2: And you know what else? I got to work in the morning.
1: Yeah.
2: I got to be up early.
1: And another thing.
2: Yeah, and I got a show in like 8 hours. I got to be awake. Soon, but I'm doing this for you.
1: Yes.
2: You ingrates.
1: Yeah, that's exactly right.
2: 312-644-6767. Hey, you had no problems yelling at me 12 years ago. Well, yell at me now.
1: They had no problems yelling at you at Twitter while the game was going on. And now the game's over and they could actually talk to you. 312-644-6767. Can we take one more before I get out of the way?
2: How about it, dude? Mike is on the road somewhere. He was at the ball game tonight. Mike is now with us on the Sox post game show on The Score. This is the unofficial but better Sox post game show.
1: This is the people's post game show.
2: Hello, Mike.
4: What's going on, boys?
1: What's happening, Mike?
4: I'll tell you something. First of all, Chris Bleeping Ranji, thank you very much for doing this. We appreciate it. I must tell you that went to the game, driving back now with my son, but it was awesome to see a park that's filled with fans to the brim when 2 years ago and last year you could get these seats for a nickel. Okay? And now you've got a team that is rocking and rolling. And quite frankly, I don't know what's going to happen in game five, but I just want to give kudos to the team for getting this far and restoring the faith in fans in Chicago, because the city loves a winner, and it was just awesome to see.
3: You see what's happening here, Ranger? You see?
2: Mike is way too happy.
3: You see the romanticism that's going on?
2: I know. This is what you're talking about.
3: And I get it. Like, being happy, you know, and look, they're listening to two guys that struggle being happy, but being happy.
2: I have been happy since the 90s.
3: This is what I'm saying. Being happy is a really good goal, and it's an achievable goal. But I'll tell you this much. Every White Sox fan was way happier about 3 o'clock yesterday than they are right now. And now it feels a little bit like copium, that it's like, well, guys, it's been a great season. That's fine after it's over. That's fine if this thing ends on Saturday and you guys are calling the Spiegel and Holmes show on Monday and talking about how, well, probably Tuesday, because we'll probably be miserable on Monday. But on Tuesday, you want to talk about how great this was. I'm right there with you. I think it's a beautiful thing. I think the fact that White Sox fans have been able to enjoy this team, and a lot of them were bought in before any of us were bought in, and they were seeing the growth, and they deserve all those kudos. There is still a game five. Where is the White Sox fan that has some questions about the strategy tonight and wants to talk about the strategy going forward? There is still another game to play. Were you happy with what the manager did today? Were you happy with what the manager did in game three? These are all legitimate questions that, while the being drunk off the oxytocin of the White Sox being formidable and people caring outside of the South Side and the South Burbs about the White Sox, that now it's just like, oh, well, everything's all right. Like, at least they didn't lose 100 games. And there's still a series going on here.
2: Well, you know what, Lawrence? First of all, I can't decide if you've made me feel better or worse. It's one of those two things, though. Tonight, I feel a little bit of
3: listen here. Let me help you work through the feelings on this. Okay,
2: all right.
3: You every White Sox fan should be thrilled at what they have accomplished, and they should give the flowers to Chris Getz and to Will Venable and Brian Bannister and anyone else that you want to give the flowers to. You are also allowed to be pissed that the White Sox in the last 2 days have reverted to a brand of baseball that's disgusting. They've given up 18 runs. They struck out 31 times in the last two games.
2: Some really lousy at-bats.
3: Terrible at-bats.
2: Really lousy.
3: And that's okay. And the guys that you've counted on and you thought would come lock games down, they didn't do that today. And that's all right, because the White Sox roster is really young. But inside of... while you're watching the game, while you're watching last night or you're watching yesterday afternoon, you weren't sitting there going, man, this is great. This is so great. What you were saying is, why did Will do that? Why are these guys at bats this bad? Why did he not take Fetty out of the game? Well, what's wrong with Grant Taylor? Did he push him too far earlier in the series? All of those are legitimate questions, and it doesn't change the fact that you can be happy about what the White Sox have accomplished to this point and still be angry AF about what's happened in the last two games.
2: You know what, though? What's really fascinating about this so far, and we've already taken 2-3 calls of people who are feeling that, you know, feeling that, hey, I'm just glad we're here, you know, kind of thing. I don't ever recall getting a phone call like that in 10 years of Sox postgame.
3: That's what I'm saying.
2: It's wild. And this was after they won a World Series. I started the year after they won a World Series, and everybody was pissed by May.
3: Rangers, they won 90 games in 06, and people were calling you.

0: raging.
1: I know. Dude, I'm so happy that you let me talk to you tonight. Thanks for hanging out with me for a bit.
2: You're one of my favorite people, and you absolutely know that. And White Sox fans are too. And guess what? There is room for both. There is room for the appreciation of what it's been, and there is room to be angry or frustrated or sad about the way the last two games are. And there's room to be optimistic about Game 5 because of what you've seen in 2026. And that's why, like, yes, it sucks to pack the bags and get back on the plane and go to Cleveland. But I don't think that it's just over because they lost tonight or they lost yesterday. They can walk right into that game. Everyone gets to reset. Your bullpen guys get a day off. Will has been really good at getting these guys to understand that they don't have to live in a losing streak. This team hasn't gone through any big losing streaks this year. And after the 3 years previous, that's hard to believe, but they haven't. So lose two games, fine. Pack your bags, get on the plane, and go to the work trip. Don't just give this to Cleveland. And the fans don't have to give in to, well, it's been such a nice season, and it's too bad they couldn't advance. No, there's still a game left to be played. So let's play the damn game.
1: Let's go, Lawrence. Now I'm fired up for Saturday. Let's bleep and go. I love you, buddy.
2: I love you, too.
1: Hey, Brat Stop tomorrow. Layla and Grody will be there, and then you and Speaks?
2: No, Speaks will be there with Gabe because I'll be on the TV over at Channel 5.
1: Oh, you're doing the TV?
2: Yes.
1: Oh, buddy.
2: Yeah, right, so Gabe will be out there with Speaks, but Layla and Groats will be out there too. Thanks to Ziegler Subaru. They're a really, really good partner for us out there in Kenosha, and they'll have it, and then I'm going to put on a suit. I'm probably going to be on our show too.
1: You're going to look real good, buddy.
2: At some point. All right, Ranger. Talk to the damn people.
1: All right, man. We'll be here for a while. Love you, buddy.
2: Love you, too.
1: That's Lawrence Holmes, Spiegel & Holmes Show, 2 to 6 every day on The Score, 104.3. And yes, Lawrence is right. I am here. I've taken time out of my day. I should be in bed right now. Do you understand this? I should be in bed right now. This is your opportunity to vent, Sox fans. 312-644-6767. We will hear from Will Venable, get his post-game remarks. We are going to hear from Chris Emma covering the game tonight at the rate. And I also believe we're going to be talking to Bruce Levine as well, checking in. He was covering the game tonight as well. This is the unofficial Southside post-game show on The Score.
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10: Ramirez, chopper, off the glove of Mydrum. That'll score a run. Everybody's safe. Another RBI for Jose Ramirez. Guardians lead 6-4.
11: The highlight on TBS, that was the play that, again, made it 6-4. The Sox were trying to get out of that inning. It was a one-out situation with the bases loaded, infield playing in. And that was the play that Alan from Cherylville was talking about earlier here on the show. So, White Sox lose tonight. Final score at Rate Field 9-5. So there will be a game 5. And we just talked to Lawrence Holmes, who I think he fired me up a bit about game 5. I was feeling a little dumpy about it, if I'm being honest. I have been saying all day, don't go back to Cleveland. Please don't go back to Cleveland. Don't let this get back to Cleveland. Don't let the Guardians get hot. Unfortunately, the Guardians have gotten hot. And the only thing I can hope for is that the White Sox say, you know what, screw it. Got the day off tomorrow. Let's reset. Let's get back at it on Saturday. And we are not letting these bums take this series from us when we had it in hand. Let's hope that's what happens. And I think Lawrence fired me up a little bit about this. And I did say this earlier, and I'll reiterate it, that from a distance, looking at this, the fact that they are in this position in the first place is amazing, considering the way the last few years went. It really is. But this is not the time for that feeling, at least for me. You could feel however you want to. I'm not one to tell you how to feel. But you can try to talk me out of it, and you could try to make me feel better about it if you want to. But again, Game 5 is coming up on Saturday, and they better take care of business because they still do have a phenomenal opportunity to get back to an LCS for the first time in over 20 years. Let's get back to your phone calls. I told you I would. Is it King from Northside? Do I have this correct? King, are you with us?
7: It's actually Kinga. Close.
11: Kinga, okay. Kinga, how are you?
7: I'm mad.
11: Okay, but that's what I want to hear.
7: Yeah, I'm mad. I mean, I don't, it's like a completely different team from game one and two to game three and four. But I will say that I am a little ticked at Venable. I think that, I mean, look, I'm just a fan. I'm not an expert. I don't do this for a living. But just having watched them all season, I think he pulled Fetty too early tonight. I think he had more in him. I know he gives up a run and you think like, but I don't know. My gut just felt like he had more in him. And then we take him out and we really lose it after that. And then I don't know why they left Taylor in as long as they did, because he was god awful. I don't know how you let him do, you know, I think it was 2 walks, 4 runs. I mean, why do you leave him in? There were some decisions tonight that I just thought were questionable, and they may not be the reason we lost the game, but I was not happy with our manager tonight for sure.
11: And that's all fair, King. It is, and I appreciate the phone call tonight. I think Hagen Smith set him back a little bit by not being able to get through one. I think ideally they'd probably like to get him through 2 innings tonight if they could, but they couldn't even get him out of the first inning. So then they have to go to Fetty earlier than they want

0: to. And I would almost argue that I know that you say they probably should have left him in, and there might be some people who feel that way, but I think that there's a very good chance they probably pulled him a little too late, that maybe after he gets through that fourth, then that should have been the time they just let it ride and just say, okay, we got what we got out of him. It was an incredible performance, and I know that he was called upon a little early and was probably told to be ready for the situation, so he knew that he could pitch early in the game tonight. But I think you ended up giving them more than even he expected to give them tonight. So then when he comes back out for the fifth inning, maybe he wasn't quite ready for that. So if anything, I would argue that they probably took him out a little bit too late as opposed to too early. I think you get him through four, you feel really good about that. You go to the bullpen, you know, start a clean inning in the fifth with Hicks, and then maybe things go a little bit differently. Maybe Cleveland doesn't score those three runs. But, I mean, there's no real way to know. I just feel like of all the things that happened tonight, and I said this pretty close to the top of the show, Eric Fetty's performance tonight might have been the best thing about tonight. I know other guys drove in runs, but Fetty, what he did, and the crowd chanting his name every inning that he was on the mound, really, really good stuff. And I felt like, oh my gosh, look at this. I mean, after Smith leaves the game a bit early, you know, here's a guy who, and this does happen, and it happens throughout the regular season where a guy's got a rough start, so they go to the bullpen early, they bring in somebody else, and then that guy, you know, you think the game's going to get away from you because you have to go to the pen so early. And then here's a guy coming out of the bullpen and gives you like four strong innings and maybe even five, and then gives you a chance to win. That kind of stuff does happen all the time. And I felt like that's what this was tonight. Not five innings of work, but at least three. So to me, I think Venable probably went to the bullpen a little bit too late. And maybe that is part of the reason they lost tonight. 312-644-6767. Let's visit with, how about we talk to Egg Roll Mike from Hoskins. Hello, Mike.
1: Hey, how you doing, Chris?
0: I'm good, man. What's up?
1: Yeah, a little upset, too. I'm a little afraid of Hicks. I know the guy fires, but there's just something about his ball that just is like straight as an arrow. And these major league hitters, he kind of reminds me of a guy in the Cubs, Palencio, throws really hard, too. But his ball just does not move. And they hit it. And, everything else as far as they kind of just coddle these pitchers so much these days. And I think that most of the time they should be leaving them in a little longer. In your case with Fetty, yeah, I kind of see, you know, both ends. That lady that called earlier, I pretty much agreed everything with what she was saying, totally. And I don't think they're dead. Taylor was a little crazy with, I think they caught on to his curveball. He's got to get ahead in the count or he's kind of in trouble. Because that's his pitch. I mean, he keeps you so offside with that heat and then that great curve that he's got. But, man, they were, like, eyeing it tonight. But thanks for your time, buddy.
0: You got it, my friend. Appreciate it, Mike. And I don't think anything you said is wrong there. But with the exception of the Jordan Hicks stuff, I think he's – yeah, it's – you can get movement on a guy who throws 100, 101. But I don't – I think he's done really well for them. I think this was just off, and I would have preferred for him to come into a clean inning tonight. I know that that doesn't always happen with him, but I would have preferred that, if anything. And so if he had just started the fifth inning, maybe everything is a little bit different tonight. But do appreciate the phone call. Dr. John in Orland Park is with us now on 104.3 The Score. Hello, John.
2: Good to talk to you, man. You do not bring Taylor in. What are you going to have him pitch another four innings? That was ridiculous. That's one point, terrible mistake he made bringing him in then. Number two, the double play is in order there. You do not pull the infield in. You do that in a drastic situation where you've got to stop one run. That was not the situation. You're pulling the infield again in against one of the best hitters in the American League and the best hitters of the majors. It's ridiculous. That would have been a possible double play ball.
0: Yeah, you're talking about that ball in the sixth inning, and I agree with you. I do, man. I wish I could argue with something you said. I'm in an argumentative mood, but I cannot. John, appreciate the phone call tonight. We will continue to take your phone calls. So if you're on hold, stay there. I promise I'm going to get to as many of you as I can. I think we're gonna go to like 12:30 tonight. How's that sound? We'll take you past midnight. We're going to keep going. I'm going to forego all the sleep I need for you. 312-644-6767. We will hear from Will Venable. We'll get some of his post-game comments. I do believe we're going to check in with Bruce in just a little bit as well. It is the unofficial Southside post-game show. Chris Ranji with you on the Score.
3: 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Playing at Lambeau, this is what the football gods made football to be.
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15: Chase DeLauder to right field, and a base hit. 7-4 Cleveland.
0: Got away from the White Sox in the sixth inning after they got a 2-0 lead to start the game. Cleveland gets the lead from them, scoring three in the top of the fifth, and then the White Sox responded in the bottom of the fifth. They get the lead back, but then they give the lead right back to Cleveland. And a six-run inning, it gets out of hand 9-5. So 9 runs for Cleveland last night, 9 runs tonight, and they have easily handled the White Sox

0: rate field. Now it is game five coming up on Saturday night. 312-644-6767. And it's not just the pitching because, yeah, I mean, the pitching was, it has been brutal the last couple of nights. That's inescapable. Just look at the numbers. Nine runs will tell you that in each of those nights. But also, offensively, the Sox did, I mean, they really did squander opportunities to kind of put both of these games away, and it happened again tonight. And even the runs they did score in, you know, early on in the game, so they had to get a bases-loaded walk to get one of them. Then they had a sac fly. That was their second run. Then they got a hit by pitch with a bases loaded. So that's part of your offense. And I will never turn away a hit by pitch offense. You just can't rely on that. And then another sacrifice fly. So these are your first four runs of the game. Are sac fly, hit by pitch, bases loaded walk. What they needed tonight, and they had multiple opportunities in those two innings, rip a double down the line. Clear the bases. Don't get one run with the bases loaded. Get two. Get three. And they seem to have a really difficult time the last couple of days doing that. There were opportunities for them to try and blow it open a little bit, and they couldn't. What they need is extended rallies like what Cleveland has been able to do and like they did in the sixth. And they just didn't. And a lot of really lousy at-bats again tonight. Not nearly as bad as last night, but still tonight, 12 strikeouts. That's not going to do it. So now you're talking about 31 strikeouts over the course of the last 2 days. That is not going to work. And I don't know how many times I was watching tonight and said, you just can't strike out here. You can't strike out here. Oh, Grichuk struck out. Swung at a pitch at his face. Can't do that. And unfortunately for them, they did. So this is your chance to check in. Let's talk to, how about Bernie, who is in Lincoln Park. And Bernie is now with us on The Score. Hello, Bernie.
1: Hey, Chris, how you doing? You know, I was at the game tonight, and it was so frustrating watching their pitch selection, their lack of clutch hitting, the decisions by Venable with his lineup tonight. I also go back to last night where, you know, you don't replace Grichuk in left field with Doyle going to center, putting Peters in left on that hit for that ended up being the triple that blew open that game. I don't know what he's doing, and I don't know what they're teaching these guys on pitch selection when it comes to, you know, protect with two strikes. You got to do more at bat and be more hungry. They're just not hungry when it counts.
0: You know, I don't think it's so much what they are being taught. I think what you've seen, or at least this is how it feels to me, and maybe I'm projecting my feelings as I'm watching the game, but the way it feels to me is they got tight, especially tonight. I think it happened a little bit last night, but it felt like some of these at-bats were skittish at-bats, where they didn't want to strike out looking, even though some guys did, so they're chasing really bad pitches. Now, I mentioned the Grichuk at bat. I don't mean to just single him out. He wasn't the only one tonight. There were a lot of guys who just did not look very good at the plate. You know, Brandon Montgomery didn't look good at the plate at all. He went 0-for-5. Four of those were Ks. So, it you know, this is an pretty much up and down the lineup problem. And again, maybe I'm projecting. Maybe I'm feeling in the moment for myself a little anxious, and so maybe I am projecting onto them that they are having anxious at-bats, but that's the way it felt to me. It did not really feel like this was a teaching thing, like the coaching staff isn't working with them on situational hitting. I just think these guys did a really cruddy job tonight of situational hitting. Alex in Oswego is on The Score. Good evening, Alex.
2: Hey, Chris. Look, it's really easy to complain about tonight. We got nine innings for the rest of our lives here on Saturday night. Nine innings for the rest of our lives.
0: That's right, Moxon.
2: Your thoughts? Your thoughts going Burke right out the gate, skipping the opener. If we do go with an opener, I'd rather it be Newcomb as opposed to anybody else right now. I think that's the only combo that makes sense. But I'm very comfortable just riding the horse on Saturday and giving it to our best arm and seeing what we can get out of them.
0: I hate to hedge on this, but I could really go either way on it, to be honest with you. Because it has been working for them to do it the way they've been doing it. So if they continue that, that's fine. And I know you can say, well, it didn't work tonight and it didn't work last night. Yeah, but it did in games one and two. But I'm also of the mindset that, hey, the only goal is to get past Saturday. So it doesn't matter if you exhaust everybody to do it. You got to do it. And so if that means Burke is ridden hard, fine, that's what you do. But I can go either way. I really could on either of those. But and I think it's a good thought, though, and they probably won't make that decision until, what, Saturday morning? Or maybe they make the decision tomorrow, or maybe they've already made it. They're just not going to tell us what that decision is until as late as possible. But I will be very fascinated to see what they end up doing. Oh, my God, this can't be right. I'm looking at the call screener right now. I believe we are currently being joined by Adam Hoge. Adam Hoge. Wait, Adam Hoge from CHGO, the Bears guy? The former producer at 670 The Score when it was 670 The Score, and now it's 104.3? What's going on, Sox fan Adam? How are you?
3: I prefer Adam Hoge, Ranger. Oh.
0: What's up, buddy? It's good to hear from you.
3: Oh, man, that was just so frustrating, Ranji. I said before going into the – we can go up 2-0. I could have seen any scenario. Going back to Cleveland, totally realistic. And honestly, I feel like they can win on Saturday because that's been the whole season. I mean, they very well can go in there. I feel like it was 50-50, flip a coin. They got a great chance maybe. But went to both games the last 2 days, and it just feels like such a missed opportunity for all the fans that showed up. And really, even in that ninth inning, the fans that were still there, some left, but I actually expected more to leave. And they were
0: I
3: there.
0: I agree with you. I was surprised at how many people were still there. I really was.
3: Yeah. I'll admit, like, some of the people I was with, they left. I get it, actually. It felt like the game was over. But the majority of fans were still there, and they were still in it. And, it is what it is. It just felt like a missed opportunity. But a couple other things I just wanted to say is, what you and Lawrence were talking about earlier, by the way, it feels like old times. This is great.
0: Isn't it?
3: I mean, Mitch Rosen, way better bullpen move than any Will Venable move tonight. Bringing in Chris Ranji for this. I mean, this is exactly what I personally needed, and I think a lot of people listening probably.
0: Well, Adam, I would like to, I don't know for sure where this came from, if this was top down, if this was delegated to the number two guy. But I was told by Ryan Porth that I needed to be on tonight. So maybe it was a joint decision. But I just want to make sure the proper person gets credit for this.
3: Well, whoever it was, better move than Will Venable putting Fetty back in there or bringing in. I would have started the inning with Hicks. I don't know. It just everything just seemed like it didn't work. And then once Fetty, the game's tied,
0: like,
3: I don't know why.
0: You got that too, right? I mean, you were at the game. You felt like when he left that inning that he thought he was done, right?
3: Yeah, I'm glad you asked me that since I was in the crowd. 1,000%, I think every person in that stadium thought he was done. Everybody's chanting Fetty. It was hard to get a signal out. I think my only tweet of the entire game because I couldn't get anything out was Fetty, official Southside legend, because it just felt like he did his job. Everybody was like, he threw the ball in the crowd. It just felt like he was done. And I was shocked when he came back out the next inning. And it's one of those things where when you're at the game, you might miss some things that are talked about on TV. So when you guys earlier on the post game were talking about that, I'm like, okay, good. Cause that's how it felt like to me in the crowd that was kind of insane to bring him back out there. But I didn't know if there was something I was missing since I was in the stands.
0: Well, if we were missing it, even the TBS broadcast was missing it because they said the same thing, too. They were like, oh, you know, he threw the ball in the crowd. And I forgot who it was that said it, that, you know, usually you don't do that if you're coming out for the next inning. You know, a lot of guys don't throw the ball into the crowd anyway. But if you're going to do something like that, you're doing it at the end of your outing. So, I don't know. Maybe there was some confusion there.
3: And the only other thing I wanted to bring up, because I've been sitting in section 105 the last 2 days, so I'm in right field. I've been literally like right behind Brady Montgomery, who was nice enough to throw a ball to my son yesterday, which was awesome.
0: That's very cool.
3: But, yeah, look, I get it that in today's baseball, they all have these spray charts, and they know exactly, everybody's got the card in their back pocket, and they're lining all these guys up. I'm just so surprised sitting out there against how many left-handers Brayden Montgomery is so far closer into the gap. And it happened yesterday on Joe Adell's triple. Now, granted, like nobody was stopping that, but it just felt like he had so far to run to get to the ball in the corner. That was kind of when I first noticed it. And then there's been plenty of other times where like nothing bad has happened, but I'm just like, man, and even my dad – got to go to the game with my dad, who you know, Ranger, tonight, which was awesome. But he brought it up to me, too. He's just like, why is he so far over? And so when on the ball that he didn't, you know, that was not an easy play, but he definitely, I felt like, could have caught it. It just felt like it was a ticking time bomb that there was going to be some ball hit out there that he just wasn't in the right position for. So I don't know. I'm sure the positioning based on their analytics and everything they study, they got him exactly where they want. But I've just been kind of surprised sitting out there right behind the right fielder how many times it just seems like, especially against left-handers, it just feels like it would be really hard to get over for some of those hard hit balls that are pulled down the line. That's all.
0: And I think you're talking about the DeLauder single that went off his glove. Is it that one?
3: Yeah.
0: So, I mean, you're right. He was shaded probably a little too far to his right. But the thing that bothered me about the play was I know it was a tough play, but a major leaguer probably should have that. I mean, it went off his glove. It wasn't like he laid out for it and his arm was stretched out as far as it could possibly go and it just hit the fingertips of the glove and rolled into the corner or to the track or whatever. Like, he was, like, there. I don't know what happened, if he maybe misread it a little bit, but that play was frustrating for a bunch of reasons. Hey, buddy. I need one thing from you. First of all, thank you for calling me.
3: Yep.
0: Secondly, are these guys going to win on Sunday or what?
3: Yeah, so I feel like at minimum, right, between the White Sox Saturday and the Bears on Sunday, you got to get one of the two. Because if it's an 0-for-2 for Monday on the score, it's going to be an all-timer, I think. So, I mean, it'd be great to get both, but at this point, Can we settle on one of the two? I don't like how this week is trending, Ranji.
0: Buddy, I didn't even think about it until you put it that way, that this could end up being a really bad sports weekend.
3: It felt so good, too. Even like 48 hours ago, it felt so good. And then, like, even the Blackhawks got killed tonight, and I didn't see any of that game. Yeah. But, you know, it's just, all right, let's turn this thing around this weekend.
0: Adam Hogue, I love you, buddy. Thanks for calling me. I miss you. Enjoy the game on Sunday. Hopefully before that you enjoy the White Sox game, but it's great to hear from you.
3: Love you too, buddy, and thank you for staying up tonight and doing this, because I promise you I speak on behalf of White Sox fans. We needed this.
0: My guy, Adam Hogue from CHGO. He's pretty much the main guy there. Like, he's the number one as far as I'm concerned. This is the White Sox Southside unofficial post-game show. We're going to take you a little bit longer here. How's that sound? More of your calls. 312-644-6767. Chris Ranji back for a Sox post-game on the score.
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14: The White Sox have to go back to Cleveland. Was really hoping they could avoid it, but it is not to be. They could not clinch a home playoff series, even though they had the opportunity last couple of nights, and it would have been the first time, as you heard multiple times and have heard leading up to it, first time in 120 years that the Sox had or would have had an opportunity to clinch at home a playoff series, because, again, going back to 2005, many of you were around for it. They won a bunch of those games, but they clinched every one of those series on the road. So it would have been nice to do it in front of the home fans and give them an opportunity.

0: opportunity, all of you an opportunity to celebrate tonight. But now you'll have to wait and hope they can make it happen on Saturday. 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Thanks for hanging out with me tonight. We're having a nice time, I think. Let's go to Washington, D.C. and visit with Aaron, who's on The Score. Good evening, or rather, good morning now, Aaron.
1: Yeah, that's right. It's really late here, but I watched every pitch. I was just so frustrated watching, like, the two things that really made me frustrated the whole time. One is that the pitchers, especially Haken Smith starting out, like, they just couldn't ever find the strike zone. And I was just watching every pitch thinking, like, what do they have to do to just throw it over the plate? He was like a major leaguer. And it's like, it was like he threw like 25 balls and two strikes and they took him out. And I don't know how many walks there were, but it was just so frustrating. I was like begging for a pitcher to just confidently throw strikes. It didn't feel like, I mean, we had Fetty, but then it didn't feel like we had anyone else that pitched that way until it was too late, and it was Tyler Davis. And I was wondering, why didn't Tyler Davis pitch earlier? He's like, he's fine, but now they're losing by 6 runs. And then the other thing was the hitters. It felt like there were, like, I don't know, like 20 different times where there was a what I would call like a home run pitch. It was like they would throw the Guardians would throw like a 95-mile-an-hour fastball like down the middle, and they would foul it off. And I felt like I saw that like at least twice an inning,
0: or once or twice an inning. Yeah.
1: Yeah. And so I just like, what is going on here where they can't execute? I mean, it almost feels like they're not executing fundamentals when they really need to.
0: I mean, I don't think there's an explanation for it. I know that on the broadcast, they were speculating tonight, and they were primarily talking about pitching, that they felt like those guys were gassed. And that maybe the bullpen is tired and, you know, the rotation is tired too, that everybody is just tired at this point. And maybe that's it. You know, maybe they are missing spots because they're tired and mechanics are off, which is, it does happen with pitchers that if they get fatigued, then maybe the mechanics start to slip a little bit. And if that starts to slip, then your control starts to slip. So that could be it. But my read on at least the first inning with Smith pitching was that it felt to me like he was a little too amped. Everything was high in the zone or above the zone, everything. And so I got the feeling that that's what was going on with him, and I didn't quite understand why he was so amped unless he was feeling some extra anxiety about tonight, which, again, I don't feel like the Sox should have been there. If that is what's going on, I don't know if it's my projection. Maybe we're all kind of projecting our feelings onto them. Maybe they're feeling none of the stuff we're talking about. But that was the feeling I got, is that there was a little bit of unusual tension. I mean, there's always going to be some tension in the postseason. And I know guys get nervous sometimes when they're pitching anyway, or at the plate, or they're a little overanxious and they chase pitches they shouldn't. Or they just get under a ball that they should crush, which, you're right, did happen a few times tonight. There were some meatballs that just got fouled back, which, you know, those are really, really frustrating. So I don't know if it's a fatigue thing. I don't know if it is guys are feeling the moment a little more than they should. Whatever it is, they were just off tonight from top to bottom. Very few bright spots. But as I've pointed out a few times, amazingly, one of the bright spots was Eric Fetty, who came in and he's been really good. He's been good in the postseason. He locked down the wild card series. Then, you know, tonight he did the job a little earlier than he expected to do it, and he was really good. And then the offense let him down, and of course the bullpen let him down. And I think Venable probably made a mistake by leaving Fetty in too long or bringing him back out for that fifth inning. That was probably not a good idea. Is that why they lost? I don't know for sure. Maybe the fifth, they would have given up runs anyway. Maybe they would have given up 6 runs the following inning anyway. I don't know. That's a game you can't really play out and know for sure. But I do think it contributed to what happened tonight. Appreciate the phone call, of course. 312-644-6767. Bob in Joliet. Haven't taken a call from a Bob tonight. So we're doing it now. Bob, what's going on?

0: going on?
1: Hey, Kurt, appreciate you taking the call, man. Hey, coming home from the game tonight, and I just wanted to get your thoughts here. You know, kind of looking big picture, been a great year. I think they got a good chance to come out win game five. Hey, Kurt, appreciate you taking the call, man. Hey, coming home from the game tonight, and I just wanted to get your thoughts here. You know, kind of looking big picture, been a great year. I think they got a good chance to come out win game five. You know, obviously.

0: obviously going into a CS against Tampa Bay, that won't really set up as well. But, you know, big picture next year, I mean, what are your thoughts in terms of what you got to do? I mean, I think, you know, if you're Chris Getz, you got to take a look in the mirror after seeing this and some of the potential you got and really kind of prioritize going out and getting some starting pitching. I don't know if you're at a point where Hagen Smith or Grant Taylor do enter the rotation next year, but, you know, to match those guys up with Burke, but wanted to see what your thoughts are, because I think, you know, at the end of the day, it's been a great year, but if you're going to go out and do it, you're always going to want to play for a championship, and you know, I think that's a big spot you need to improve. So love to hear your thoughts, and go Sox.
1: Yeah, and I appreciate the call. The rotation is going to have to be addressed. Obviously, a lot of teams are looking for starting pitching help, so that could be difficult for them if they're planning to go outside the organization. I got to be honest with you. I feel like, and it's a perfectly good question, I just don't want to talk about it yet. I just don't want to get into next year. I'm not mentally ready for that one. I'm not prepared for it. I really want to focus on game five. And I'll tell you this, I think as the night goes on, I'm starting to feel a little bit more confident about that, about Saturday itself, which is, as I was feeling earlier tonight, it just, the way the game felt after it got away from them in the sixth inning, the way it started to feel to me, just watching, was, okay, that's, this series might be getting away from them completely. It may not just be this inning that's getting away from them. They gave up a bunch of runs last night. They're giving up a bunch of runs tonight. I don't know if they've got it. And they got to go back to Cleveland. I mean, this is tough. But the longer the night has gone on, maybe it will be easier now because these weren't devastating losses. And I tend to think, and again, this might be projection on my part, but I tend to think that players and teams have a tougher time getting over late inning, you know, last minute, crazy finish games where something gets away from them. They're holding on to a one-run lead and then a walk-off home run beats them or something like that. You know, those are the devastating kind of losses or a huge error that happens in the ninth inning and a game gets away from you. I think stuff like that tends to have a more of a lingering effect than if you just get beaten soundly, where you can just sort of wash it away, forget about it. You got an off day coming up, enjoy the off day, get back at it on Saturday, forget this happened. So I'm hoping that that's what this ends up being on Saturday. And I'm getting a little bit of more optimism as the night goes on. Well, I guess as the morning goes on, because we are well into Friday morning. And I appreciate you being with me tonight. Let's visit with Peyton, who is in Chicago. Hello, Peyton. What's going on?
2: I'm good. I'm just mad about that game today. We should have won. We should have. I don't know why Will didn't put in Sean Burke or keep Hicks in for Anthony K. We would have been, because we would have had set up man for Grant Taylor, but then Taylor got put in.
1: Yeah, I think he was doing it, and I appreciate the call. The reason Burke didn't come in tonight, I think, is because they were going to use him game five, and maybe if it had been closer tonight, if it had not gotten out of hand, then maybe they do use him later. But I think it's pretty simple. They're just waiting for Saturday night to use him, and hopefully it works out. That's the only thing I could tell you, my friend. Appreciate the phone call, however. How about we talk to Michael in Elmhurst? Michael, you are now on the score.
3: Hi, how are you doing?
1: Good, man.
3: So we just took the lead, and I then look in the bullpen, and I see Anthony K walk out. Like, I know this bullpen is tired, but and I think Anthony K has been pretty good for this year. But come on, it's like a clinching game, and we're bringing Anthony K in. I mean, is Sean Newcomb really that tired? Thanks.
1: I appreciate the phone call. Yeah, maybe he is. Here's the thing. Because they knew they were going to use a lot of pitchers tonight, and this was a situation where

0: the guys are probably gassed, and I think they are getting as much. I think they're extracting about as much out of the bullpen as they possibly can at this point. I don't know that you're going to be able to avoid using certain guys. Now, Saturday night is a completely different story because you got to win or you go home. So I don't know that you will see him then, unless it is a blowout one way or the other. But I get the frustration. I understand where you're coming from, and I appreciate the phone call. We'll continue to take your phone calls, 312-644-6767. White Sox lose Game 4 of the Division Series, so Game 5 is coming up in a couple of days. In fact, technically, it's coming up tomorrow. Game 5 is tomorrow. We are now early Friday morning, so Game 5 will happen tomorrow in Cleveland. Chris Ranji with you tonight on The Score.
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10: We gotta get on an airplane to get there. That's what it takes to get there. Just another baseball game, game five. It's win or go home, so stakes are high. It's this is why you play baseball and why you get excited when you come to spring training and work all year for. So it's just another step in the process.

0: Sam Antonacci after the Game 4 loss by the White Sox 9-5. Antonacci, by the way, back-to-back games now, hit by a pitch to drive in a run. So the hit-by-pitch offense has been working nicely for the Sox. It's just that they're not getting the big hit. They did in Games 1 and 2. This was the most runs this Game 4, the most runs they've scored in a game this series with 5, but still not nearly enough. Guardians with a 6-run sixth inning, and that's what puts away the White Sox in Game 4. And that's the problem. The last two nights, aside from the pitching, and I think the flow of the game goes differently if you build a bigger lead. Because when you have an insurmountable lead, just look at tonight. The game, the feel of the game is different. And when you're down by 4 runs or 5 runs, it feels different than if you're down by 1. If you're down by 1, you feel like, hey, we can come back. We could tie this. We could take the lead. No big deal. But when you're down by 5, there's a demoralizing factor there. So had the Sox capitalized on opportunities to blow it open earlier when they had multiple bases loaded situations, then they could have done that. Maybe they put it out of reach for Cleveland. But they couldn't do that. Instead, tonight, as I've highlighted, a couple of sacrifice flies, a hit by pitch, and a bases loaded walk. That's how they drove in their runs tonight. So no bases clearing double or driving in a pair of runs on a single. Nothing like that. I mean, you do that and you start to put together rallies like that. I mean, that's how you demoralize another team and make them feel like they're out of it. And the Sox just have not done that the last two nights. And then on top of it, some lousy pitching. But really, at the plate, this is really, this is a team-wide effort in Games 3 and Game 4 that they lost. I mean, really, truly is. It's not just offense. Although, you would say that if you score 5 runs, more often than not, you should probably win a game if you score 5 runs, but it's the playoffs. And they were already out of it by that time because they had given up 9. So you do this too often, and you're not going to win games. And 9 runs game 4, 9 runs the game before that, they got to play a much cleaner game on Saturday, which is tomorrow, technically. Mark is in Spring Grove and now with us on The Score. Good evening, Mark.
1: Hey, Ron, how you doing tonight?
0: Good, man.
1: Good, good. The one problem I got with this whole thing is the one Montgomery, Colson Montgomery. He's got 31 home runs on the season. It was great watching him at the beginning of the season. Then he just petered out, man. He fell off. And he has got more strikeouts than anybody in the history of baseball in a single season. Why is he still in the lineup? When you're talking about playoffs, you need runs scored. You need people to hit the ball. It's not the pitching tonight. There was some faults in the pitching. I give you that. But you know what? We had golden opportunities to score with runners on base. Why is he still in the lineup? That's what I want to ask.
0: All right. I mean, what do you do instead? I mean, what would you propose? Who would you rather have in?
1: Who's got a better hitting rate? Anybody. Well, he's playing the outfield, right?
0: Yeah, I think so. To me, the reason he's still out there is because in the postseason, I think you're looking for power in the playoffs because people like to think the traditional thought is that you manufacture your runs and that's how you win playoff series, but that really isn't actually true. So a lot of the, I mean, look at Cleveland. You know, look what they did tonight.
1: When was the last time he had power? When was the last time he showed power? It's been a long time.
0: I think unless he's hurt, The thing is, the power is there. And so their hope is, this is my guess, their hope is that it comes out in the postseason when you need it the most. Maybe it never does. I don't know. But I'm not sure their options are great outside of it.
1: To me, it's been, and then let me tell you something. Everybody gets a hit, everybody scores. It doesn't matter about power at that point. It's just, look at how many times that we have gotten nothing but base hits. And runs scored throughout the entire season. We don't need the power. There has been power that has put us over the top and given us the wins. But man, base hits, base hits, base hits. People.

0: run. People, we move the runners. He has not been able to do that since mid-season.
1: Appreciate the
0: so
1: phone
0: why
1: call.
0: Why is he still in the lineup?
1: Yeah, well, I think that's why. I mean, that's my guess as to why they're doing it. I don't really know what Venable's thinking is, but that's how I see it. They're looking for the power. And yeah, power does matter. I know that you say it doesn't matter if you're stringing hits together. That's fine. But a lot of these teams win when they're exhibiting power. That's just the nature of it. Appreciate the phone call, however. And the Sox are a pretty good power team this year. Let's finish things off with George on the South Side. Hello, George.
2: Hey, what's up, brother? Long-time listener, first-time caller. Appreciate you taking my call.
1: Well, it's good to hear from you.
2: I was at the stadium, and, man, I mean, the energy was fantastic. But the problem is that our team just isn't built for these sort of best-of-five, best-of-seven series because we rely so heavily on and Taylor is amazing. Hagen Smith is amazing. Fetty is amazing. But the problem is once we have to go to someone outside of that, for example, like maybe a Brian Hudson or anybody else or an Anthony Kay, for example, we get exposed. And it's just and it's never been more clear today. For the other parts of the series, you know, our batters get really hot. And they cover some of the problems maybe our pitchers have. Or maybe our pitchers get really hot, and that might cover the fact that maybe our pitchers, for example, like Vargas or Murakami, or our big batters, Colson Montgomery, you know, they may not get as hot as they were during the regular season. And the problem is today is that in that sixth inning, they just got exposed. And it's tough. I mean, us and Cleveland have just kind of been in this back and forth throughout the regular series and now in the postseason where we know each other to a point where we know when things are going to just go off a ledge, for lack of better words. And, yeah. You know,
1: well, George,
2: and I just...
1: Go ahead.
2: Oh, go ahead. Oh yeah, I was just gonna finish off by just saying I'm the only positive that I see is that for some reason Cleveland did decide to throw in Cade Smith and Gavin Williams, and we did get them to, you know, throw a couple of hits or a couple of pitches, and so we'll see how they are in Game 5. And
1: yes,
2: obviously, you know, we are 4-0 on the road, and so we'll see how we are come Saturday, and so. Well, I mean, I still have hope. I'm, yep. You know, Sox fan through the worst and Sox fan through the best. And we'll see how right. We get through it on Saturday. And, you know, hopefully we get a win. And so that's all I'm hoping for.
1: Thank you. Yeah, thank you, George. I appreciate the phone call. A couple of things you said there. At the very end, that was one bit of hope that I pulled away from the end of the game tonight, and you just touched on it. The Cade Smith had to come in. They didn't want the amount of pitches that he had to throw. They weren't counting on that. I'm sure they weren't counting on Gavin Williams having to come in and pitch either. So all you can hope is that maybe that has some kind of effect on the two of them for Saturday. I wouldn't guarantee it. You're looking for any little bit of an edge that you can get here. So hopefully that's the case. But I do appreciate the phone call. I think you were pretty spot on about a lot of it. But, yeah, I'm glad you brought up that thing in particular tonight because that maybe factors. Hopefully on Saturday it does. But a Game 5, it is out there for the White Sox to take. And as I started the show telling you or saying that I think this team, what they've accomplished this year, is really, truly great. And this has been a really fun season. Absolutely it has. And every White Sox fan should appreciate the fact that this 2026 thing happened and that they made it to the playoffs because of how bad the last 3 years prior to this were. However, to me, that's the kind of feeling that you have in a month. Have that in a couple of weeks when you reflect back. Have that maybe after the Bears season is over and you think back on the Bears season and you're like, oh, you know what? The White Sox season was pretty great too. That was a lot of fun. That's the time to do it. Not right now. Got a ball game to win on Saturday. And it's okay to be upset if they don't, because the opportunity was right there for them to finish it at home. Cleveland was in position to have to win three straight, and now they're on the verge of doing it. So the opportunity for the White Sox is still there. They better go take advantage of it with that Game 7 on Saturday, which will be at 7 o'clock. 7 o'clock, Game 5 in Cleveland. Go get them. Hopefully some Sox fans are going to travel to Cleveland for that one. You go out there and you make a ton of noise and go have a good time, but not too good of a time. Don't go and get arrested. We don't need you to be in jail in Cleveland and have to spend more time in Ohio than you need to. So be very, very careful. Enjoy it. And thank you for listening. Thank you to Tyler tonight for producing the show. Thank you to Adam Hoag for checking in, to Lawrence for hanging out with me. I was going to check in with Chris Emma and with Bruce Levine, but you know what? The calls were good tonight. I wanted to hear from all of you, so we decided to do that. You can hear Emma tomorrow. You can hear Bruce tomorrow. You don't have time for those guys tonight. No time for this crap. This was all about you, the White Sox fan. So, again, thank you for hanging out with me. I loved it. I love talking with Sox fans again. Don't get a chance to do it as much as I used to back in the day. So this was a lot of fun. Thank you so much. But here's what we're going to do. As we say goodbye tonight for this unofficial Southside postgame show, we are going to let you listen to Will Venable and his postgame comments from tonight. So thank you for listening. Thank you for calling. Good luck to the White Sox in Game 5 in Cleveland. I'm Chris Ranji for Tyler Farengel. For all of you listening, thank you again. Thank you, thank you, thank you. Now, thank you, thank you, thank you. Now it is time to hear from Will Venable after the White Sox lost tonight. Good night.
3: Will, this has been a White Sox team that has had a better home record and away record during the regular season, but it's done a complete 180 here in the postseason. Has the environment played a factor at all into these last two games, and what's it been like to lose some of that success here at home?
4: Yeah, I don't think it's played a role. It's been an amazing environment. Our fans coming out and giving these guys a ton of energy. I thought we did a really good job today after yesterday, where maybe some moments sped up on us a little bit. I thought we did a really good job of really embracing the energy, and our fans have been supportive and come out all year, and you can look at, you know, whatever the home and road record has been, but we feel comfortable here playing at home and are excited to play in front of these amazing fans.
5: Ed Brody in the middle.
6: Will Sean Burke, Game 5 in Cleveland, I'm assuming.
4: He will be pitching in Game 5, yes.
5: Sean in the third.
7: Will, obviously that sixth inning was the turning point there. What did you see from Grant Taylor? It didn't look like he had much, you know, of what he usually has in terms of, like, strikeout stuff tonight.
4: Yeah, you know, got to credit the Guardians. You know, I think they've had a really good approach against him all year. Obviously, the first game of this series, Grant carved him up pretty good. And, you know, kind of looking before that and then today, just really good approaches. You know, not trying to do too much, putting the ball in play. So got to give him some credit.
5: Second row, Rhett.
8: With Burke, do you know yet what if he'll start, and what's kind of the pitching plan for that game?
4: We're going to talk about it. You know, we got to evaluate where we're at with some other arms, and then we'll formulate a plan.
5: Third row in the middle.
9: Will, with the sixth inning you mentioned with Taylor and some of the other relievers that have been used so far in the series, like what have you seen, especially these last two games from the hitters, from the Cleveland hitters against your relievers, having seen them multiple times?
4: Yeah, they're just making really good swing decisions. They're making contact. Talked about how good a job that they do of doing that. And when you walk guys, they make you pay. We were able to get away with it a couple times the first couple games. And, you know, these last two just weren't able to. And again, we know that coming in. It's part of the game plan as we're talking through the path to beating these guys. And, you know, they've done a really nice job of making good swing decisions and making us pay for those walks.
5: Back of the room in the middle.
10: Will, knowing it's all hands on deck now for both clubs, what, if any, solace do you take with making Smith work quite a bit and then getting Williams into the ballgame?
4: Yeah, you know, small victories there, I think. I also think that those guys will be ready to go. And, you know, as we battle back and forth with these guys, obviously fitting that it's going to come down to this. It's kind of been how the back and forth has been all year. So, yeah, there's some small win in making Cade pitch, you know, 30, 40 pitches, whatever it was, two ups, and then getting Gavin in the game as well.
8: Two more questions. We'll start up top row on the left.
11: Will, I know you were complimentary of the fans, and I know you wanted to win at home. Did you feel the weight of trying to close out the series, given that the city had been, you know, waiting for such a long time to celebrate a playoff series win here?
4: No, I don't think so. You know, certainly that's something that we wanted to give our fans. I think we just want to win this series however possible, and wherever that is, you know, we'll take it. Obviously, to do it here would be special, but we knew this was going to be a grind, and I don't think that there was added pressure with our players to you know, play any differently than we played the whole season.
8: Last question, third row on the left.
12: Well, knowing how many arms you guys used and Cleveland used, and knowing that there would be a very quick turnaround from Saturday to Monday, how do you make sure that guys are getting enough rest and that they'll be in okay shape if you guys would win?
4: Yeah, you know, same thing that we've done all year. You know, these guys will get their treatment. They'll put themselves in the best spot possible to be ready to go. Tomorrow we'll come here and have a quick workout. The guys will throw. We'll have some live BPs for the guys who haven't touched the mound some, and we'll be ready to go. You know, these guys have done it all year. We've asked a lot of our bullpen, obviously, and nothing will change. All hands on deck, game five.
13: Chicago, the White Sox fall to Cleveland in Game 4 of the ALDS and now head back to Cleveland for a win or go home Game 5 tomorrow. Can the Sox pull out another road victory and advance to the ALCS? Keep it on the score as we continue to cover this postseason run by the Sox. 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
21: 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Got a great lineup of guests for the first episode that I'm being told I shouldn't tell you about now. 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Can tell you it's not Neo Abdalis, who we had a chance to catch up with in Charlotte at ACC Basketball Media Days. Neo Abdalis is college basketball's version of Dylan Raiola. Dylan Raiola of the Oregon Ducks, who played at Nebraska, former five-star quarterback. What Dylan Raiola was most known for is being mini Patrick Mahomes, being knockoff Patrick Mahomes. Everything Patrick Mahomes did, Dylan Raiola, how he dressed, how he cut his hair, maybe how he talked, Dylan Raiola wanted to be Patrick Mahomes. Neo Abdalis is that for North Carolina, transferring in for Virginia Tech for Luka Doncic. He is knockoff Luka Doncic, and when you see his highlights, you can kind of see, oh, okay, yeah, we could see that that's your inspiration. So that was something we brought up to him. In addition, there aren't a ton of great Greek basketball players that might be NBA prospects or be star NBA players. There's one that comes to mind, though, named Giannis. And we learned that Neo Abdalis has a special connection to the Greek freak. Here's part of our conversation on Luka Doncic and also his relationship with Giannis.
22: Who enjoys the Luka Doncic comparisons more, Neo Abdalis or Neo Abdalis' teammates? Do they rib you about it?
23: That's a good question. I'll show my teammates. I just play my game.
22: Is that the player that you most modeled your game after?
23: Yeah,
22: because
23: yeah,
22: you mentioned you're from Greece.
23: Yeah.
22: So is it Giannis as well, or like what are the guys you looked up to?
23: I mean, you know, I tried to mold my game after Luka because I think we play similar. I mean, Giannis is a big human being.
22: Different physical
23: different
22: set.
23: Type of players. I mean, but you know, because I met Giannis, we have the same age, and he's, you know, one of the best, you know, greatest people I've ever met. He's so humble. He's such a pro. Like, he treats his body. When I talk to him, like, he's talking to my dad, because he knows so much things in life. He went through the worst, and just to hear from him is great. So I try to follow that mentally, but I try to follow my game after Luka too. So
21: that's pretty cool that he has that connection to Giannis and then modeling his game after Luka. Denton, you've seen the highlights now. You could see the tie between Neo Abdalis' skill set and perhaps Luka, and maybe because he's playing at North Carolina now, which elevates your profile, elevates your stage. We hear that next year's NBA draft isn't all that strong, at least compared to the draft that we just saw. Maybe Neo Abdalis is a name to keep an eye on, perhaps. Not the first guess on every day should be March. But Monday, 4 o'clock Eastern time, you won't be disappointed. by who our first guests are on Westwood One, home of the NCAA tournament in the Final Four, Westwood One Sports weekly college basketball podcast hosted by yours truly. Every day should be March. 310-840-4910. Let's go to Rashawn. He's in Baltimore. He's reacting to the game tonight where the Cowboys fall 24-16 to the Buccaneers. Dallas, we thought going into tonight, was going to handle business, and the conversation we'd have is they are the layup. They are the shoe-in team to win the NFC East. Who do you view as the team that might be the favorite in the NFC East after tonight?
0: I thought it was, you know, the Cowboys coming in tonight, but now with this division, man, I mean, it still could be the Cowboys, but, like, how do you lose at home, you know, to the Buccaneers, the winless Buccaneers team, you know?
21: What was the worst part? Was it the picks by Dak, the defense getting run over, or not being able to stop Jalen Daniels, or the special teams even fumbling a kickoff and not leading the points? I mean, it was all bad.
0: Yeah, it was just all bad. And this defense has been bad all season. You know, coming into this game, I think they was number 5 in the league with giving up most points. Mm-hmm. You know, so I don't know how you keep this defensive coordinator around all season. You know, this reminds me of Mike Nolan, you know, a few years back. You know, so it's just bad. And that last interception definitely wasn't on Dak, man. That guy should have caught that ball. Man, it just sucks, man. Like, you look at the line on the game, like, this was probably everybody lock of the week right here. Like, like, come on. Like, how?
21: If you're still on national survivor pool, I would love to hear from you because.
0: Yeah. But on national TV, yeah, you realize this, like, they 0-2 on primetime games this season. They opened up the season, I think, in New York, right?
21: Yeah.
0: Against the Giants and lost. So you can't lose against the Giants and Buccaneers on primetime. And then we got, you know, a quick turnaround next week. Well, no, they get a little mini bye, I guess, on the Packers. I believe they go to Green Bay, if I'm not mistaken, right?
21: That's right.
0: Yeah, they go to Green Bay.
21: Three of the next four are on the road. You go to Green Bay, you go to Philly. Appreciate the call, by the way. I'm up against it. But you do bring up a good point about the status of Christian Parker, the DC. The theme of the week is having play-calling duties taken away. D'Amico Ryans took it back in Houston. You had Sean Payton with Davis Webb. It would be hilarious if Brian Schottenheimer, given he's an offensive guy, we know, said tomorrow, no, I'm taking charge of the defense now. We got this. We're going to figure it out. I'm looking at the defensive staff, by the way. I don't see anybody that you point to and say, yep, give him the reins, except assistant secondary coach Robert Muschamp. I don't know if he's related to Will Muschamp D-Day, but his last name's Muschamp. Could it be much worse? Get another Muschamp calling the defense in the state of Texas because Will Muschamp is doing a nice job. Get Will Muschamp on the phone. See if you could get him in season to make the drive from Austin to Arlington. We need to do a full inventory check on the Dallas Cowboys tonight and celebrate Tampa, and we'll do that next.
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0: is Westwood One Sports Night. Here's Josh Graham.
1: I don't like playoff Oliver. Didn't they made a point to say that it's a different Oliver during the baseball playoffs than what we've seen prior to it? We're just debating if it's a good thing, because playing I Love LA on a night that the Dodgers aren't even playing, it's obnoxious. It's obnoxious behavior, D-Day.
2: I was saying it from a positive stance. Playoff Oliver, this is the happiest he's ever been. He's excited to come to work. Just as he's puffed out a little bit. I like Playoff Oliver. I don't like his team very much, but I like Playoff Oliver.
1: See, we saw Oliver 2 weeks ago run this show after the Packers had their souls removed from their body by the Atlanta Falcons, and he's a huge Green Bay Packer fan. And he did his job, he was professional, but he wasn't swaggering in. He might have been listening to old

0: Hank Williams Sr. songs during the commercial, just trying to get by, maybe like to some mid to early aughts Coldplay, just trying to feel something. But now that the Dodgers have won the last two titles and the Dodgers are through to the NLCS, he feels comfortable, like just trying to disrupt things. And to your point, there's a gleam, to quote Marty Schottenheimer, there's this glow to Oliver. That
1: it's pregnancy glow.
0: I'm happy for him. I don't like where the glow's coming from, because everyone in America wants to see the Dodgers lose, and Oliver, his happiness is being derived. The source of that glow is the Dodgers' success. So that's the issue here. Ultimately.
1: What would he have to do to make you swing? Like he swung me because I like seeing my friend happy. I like him being excited. Like if we get an uptick in early to mid-aughts Coldplay, is that worth it to you? Because Coldplay's your favorite band.
0: So no, Avett Brothers won, Coldplay too. They're in the top three, though.
1: Okay, point still stands. It's one of your favorite bands, so you hear more of your favorite bands because he's happier because his team is winning. But you don't.
2: I would argue if they're number two, they're in your top two, Josh, not top three.
0: Thank you. They're top three, and they're not three. They're number two. The Killers are probably my third favorite band. Favorite band. Like, those are probably the big three when I'm thinking about it. But we'll say this, Oliver. Will you have this same pep in your step, just general exuberance for baseball, if it's a Milwaukee-Tampa World Series? Because baseball guy should love the idea of Milwaukee going to a place it hasn't been, the World Series, and Tampa being the team on the other side.
2: I mean, there won't be a lockout, so, you know, Tarek would come back in that case. That's nice.
0: Whoever so you are of the
2: whoever you position. Want's coming over here anyway. So
0: you are of the position then that the World Series matchup does have impact on what's going to happen with the owner's discussion. Ariel Epstein was with us last week. She knows her ball, but she believes that it's already baked in. It doesn't matter what happens in the playoffs. People are going to have their own arguments. To your point, I it's hard to imagine baseball owners staring us in the face saying, we really need this salary cap, if you have the Brewers facing a bottom five team in payroll.
2: I also don't think people realize like how stubborn the Players Association is going to be.
0: Oh, buddy.
2: Just the concept of, yeah, we don't want the amount of money we make limited. If you think about it, it makes a lot of sense that they don't want this to happen. This seemed like this. It's understandable.
0: They're not going to accept it.
2: Also, per sources, you need players to have the games go on. So the owners don't exactly have the power in this situation. If the players don't want to play, then the owners are losing money, not the players.
0: That's pretty strong sources that Oliver has. Again, he has a glow to him, and he has sources. He has all of it. 310, he's the full package. 310-840-4910. But we do need to get back to the big story of the night. And that's the Dallas Cowboys falling to the Tampa Bay Buccaneers, 24-16. We could give flowers to Tampa, and maybe to that entire division in just a bit. But for now, Dallas, front and center here. And we're asking the question, last call for phone calls, by the way, who wins the NFC East? Who wins the NFC East? Or, as we probably should be calling it, the NFC Least after tonight. 310-840-4910. Who do you view in the driver's seat? 1-3 Washington? 3-1 Giants with Jameis Winston at quarterback? The Eagles at 2-2 but losing the last two and losing Lane Johnson? Or the 2-3 Dallas Cowboys that just lost at home to Tampa? We have heard arguments for three of the four. We haven't heard it from the Dallas end of things. But if you are that person, we'd love to hear it. 310-840-4910 if you want in. The issue of trying to argue Dallas tonight, the Cowboys could not have looked worse than they did in this game. This was the worst case scenario. Every aspect of this game was a five-alarm fire for Dallas. The defense could not get stops, at least when it mattered most. Tampa's first offensive series was a 15-play, 11-minute touchdown drive. The last time Tampa had a drive that long, John Gruden was the head coach and Jeff Garcia was the quarterback. In the second half, Tampa converted on a 3rd and 21. The offense couldn't handle a blitz. Todd Bowles blitzed the hell out of Dallas, and Dak Prescott looked like he'd never seen a blitz before. 24 of 42 through the air, missed throws, dropped third down passes. I think it was Ferguson that dropped that third down pass, and then Ferguson's the one that has it go off his helmet at the end. Two costly interceptions, the offense not doing its job when only scoring 16 points. Even the special teams was bad. They're not absolved. You want to talk about a team loss. After Dak threw his first interception, leading to a Tampa touchdown right out of the half, they fumbled the ensuing kickoff, leading to more points. And this is the part that can't be reiterated enough. This happens against a previously winless Buccaneers team. And these aren't the Bucs that had the 5-year playoff streak earlier this decade, or even against Baker Mayfield. It is rookie quarterback Jalen Daniels, not to be confused with Jaden Daniels, who probably would have beaten Dallas if he didn't get hurt going into halftime of that game earlier this season. This was a game played inside Jerry World, a standalone primetime game, which means the overreaction's intense, they're strong. Like, imagine what this Friday news cycle is going to look like, the Cowboys losing this game. Got Jerry Jones on the screen right now. D-Day, let me know if Jerry had anything interesting to say tonight, or Brian Schottenheimer, seeing what exactly happened here, because you know that's going to be juicy. Jerry talking after games is always fun, and after one like this, would like to know what Jerry thinks about things. It's not going to get easier for Dallas. Like, this is the beginning. This was supposed to be a gimme before a more difficult stretch. Three of the next four are on the road. You're at Green Bay. You're at Philly. The other road game's in Indy. At 2-3, just doing the math in our head, if you win one out of those four games, then now you're 3-6. It's not a place you want to be. There's a lot that needs to happen in difficult settings for Dallas to get things back on track. And it continues this trend we've seen of surprising results on Thursday Night Football. It started opening night where the Niners crushed the Rams. That was in Australia. The closest game we've seen so far was this one. But other than that, it was a 2-score win by the Bills over the Lions. That was Buffalo opening the new stadium, and really, Detroit had some garbage time scores to make that more interesting. The only reason tonight was interesting was Todd Bowles was trying his darndest to win a dumbass competition by going for it on 4th and 1, up by 14, and a field goal would have put the game away, a 3-score game. You don't get it. They go down the length of the field, George Pickens scores a touchdown, and suddenly it's a game. And you need to make that defensive play that Alex Anzalone made with the pick. You had, what, last week, the Browns beat the Steelers. The week before that, we watched Atlanta pulverize the Green Bay Packers at Lambeau. Atlanta at least backed it up, winning in Monday Night Football this past week, and then winning, well, they're favored against Baltimore Sunday Night Football with Lamar Jackson being out, so maybe some respect being paid there. We're going to hear from Jerry Jones in just a second. Let's hear from Myron, who's in Dallas first. 310-840-4910. Actually, let's hear from Jerry now. The people want to hear from Jerry Jones. I don't know what he had to say after the disappointing loss tonight. Let's find out together.
3: Well, I, of course, appreciated any chance that we might have had there near the end. The Buccaneers really took it to us. They did it, in my view, they did it inside. That's where the real damage was done. We'll see. That's really surprising to me. And that's what it is. We missed a great opportunity here to build something, but they really all the way, probably most all the phases, they won them there tonight. We had a chance maybe to pull it out of her out at the end, and that didn't work for us. But this is very disappointing.
0: Mm-hmm. Yeah, it's about right. Jerry, about every phase. Think that's about right. Now let's go to Dallas. Let's go to Myron. Myron, who's the favorite in the NFC East? Who's going to win it?
4: Well, New York Giants going to win it. I said that about 2 weeks ago. As far as my Cowboys, man, it's one of these things that I've been saying. You got teams that their defense loves to hit. And you got teams, defenses that just tackle. And you saw poor tackling. I think it was like 18, 19 missed tackles. It's just one of those things there, bro, where I'm still a Cowboy fan. Don't get me wrong. But I'm a realist. And right now, we'll be lucky to win 7 games the way it's shaping up here now. Everybody keeps talking about, you know, it's still new in the season, only 5 games, things of that nature. But you got to look at humans, right?
0: I'm not saying that. I'm looking at that schedule. I see at Green Bay, at Philly, home Arizona, which you might say, well, that's a layup. Is anything more of a layup than playing Jalen Daniels and the winless Buccaneers? If that's not a layup, there's no such thing as a layup. And then to close this stretch of 4, you go back on the road to face Indy. I don't see how can you have a gimme if tonight's not a gimme?
4: Well, we don't. And to be honest with you, we're the gimme. To be honest with you, we're the ones that everyone's going, oh, we play Dallas. Okay, with that, check that one off as a win. Because, I mean, defense, we can't stop the run. We can't stop the pass. Offense, you know, our tight ends can't block. There goes your run game. Now our tight ends can't catch. I mean, we're just – it's too many holes on for Dallas right now. It's too many soft spots, from tackling to scheme to, you know, the players. I mean, you know, I hate to say it, but the people that we thought were going to show up aren't showing up. And they keep giving us the same excuse, oh, got to go back, look at the tape, look at the film. No, we don't have to look at that. Look at the yardage. Look at the data. The data tells you everything. You get ran on for over 200 yards. How many teams you know that win a game where the opponent has ran over 200 yards on them?
0: Not many. And here's a point that might be even more surprising. And Myron, it's good to hear from you. Thanks for the call. It's you would think, given the problems that Dallas has had earlier in the season against rushing quarterbacks, the numbers that had been put up by Lamar Jackson, most notably in Brazil, but the rushing yards given up at the quarterback position, Jackson Dart in the opener when he was healthy, you would think, oh, Jalen Daniels probably ran all over them tonight. Young quarterback, he wasn't winning from the pocket. Jalen Daniels was 19 of 25, 189 yards. No picks, had the touchdown. He only ran 7 times for 23 yards. He didn't have any of the big chunk plays tonight, which you'd think if Tampa was to win with Daniels at quarterback, there would be some design QB runs and that he'd have these big scrambles. He didn't really do that. He beat you from the pocket, which it's up to you, and we'll leave it up to you to decide how much of that is a credit to Jalen Daniels, the first rookie quarterback we've seen to play this season out of Kansas, and how much of that is a testament to how bad Dallas's defense is. As mentioned, last call for phone calls. Ring the bell, 310-840-4910. We have an exclusive interview, in addition to your calls, with one of the most powerful figures in all of college sports. It is ACC Commissioner Jim Phillips, giving us 10 minutes of his time. You'll hear from the ACC Commish next on Westwood One Sports Night. College.
5: College football's defending champs face their toughest test yet. 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Somebody's O has got to go. 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
5: Levenger Insurance Agent.

0: Boys 16. Don't know which of these two divisions more interesting to talk about. The state of the NFC East, or perhaps we can call it the NFC Least. Who's going to win that division? Looking at where all the teams are at, 310-840-4910, last call for phone calls. And the NFC South, the division that was often mocked for the last handful of years of being the worst division in the NFC, and maybe in all of the NFL, maybe we give them some credit. In fact, we might do that in just a second. But first, it's not every day you talk to one of the most powerful people in all of college sports. We had an exclusive interview with the commissioner of the ACC. That's Jim Phillips. And to Jim's credit, he was okay speaking about and defending some unpopular positions when it comes to things that are happening in college sports this year and things that have already happened. Here's how our conversation sounded from Uptown Charlotte this week. ACC Commissioner Jim Phillips is with us here. Anytime I've asked you questions over the last 2 years, you've always countered by grilling my Baltimore Orioles, the Cubs having success against them. So I'm going to turn the tables on you right on the jump here. How does it feel to know that Chicago is now a White Sox town versus a Cubs town?
1: I don't know that I ever have believed that to be true. I think it's both town. I think it's Cubs and White Sox. And I'm rooting for the White Sox.
0: Sure.
1: Like, when you're from Chicago. But I will say this. Don't sleep on the Brewers and Pat Murphy, one of my great friends.
0: Hmm.
1: So I still have a couple teams deep in the playoffs right now.
0: That is exciting.
1: Yeah.
0: This is a good dovetailing to postseason because one of the big hot topics in college sports this year has been tournament expansion, postseason expansion when you rope in the CFP. It's at 12, but everybody kind of knows it's going to expand to something. Let's start with the football piece of it. Last year, you endorsed 16. This year, it's 24. Why the shift? What have we seen that's led to such a dramatic shift in the membership's position?
1: I think a few things. The continuation of evaluating access to the playoff is important. Every student athlete that plays the sport of football, in this case, wants a chance to win a conference championship and an NCAA championship. And in order to do that, you have to have a pathway forward. So when you think about 16 versus 12 or 24 versus 12, it really ends up just being an opportunity for more teams to get in. And I'll dive in a little bit. Currently, there's only about 9% of FBS programs that access the playoff. It's the lowest of any of our sports in college. The NFL's at 44%, right, that make it to the playoffs. Getting to 24 gets you to about 18%. It's still lower than all other sports. And in the end, you have a window that is 4 years or so, maybe five. And so for us to be able to, I think, lead in a way that really allows student athletes to accomplish the goals and dreams that they have of playing and competing for a national championship, that's one piece of it. Second piece of it is there's never been more money in the system as far as investment from schools, and a lot of it now is going to student athletes. It's difficult for schools across the board to stay in the game, so to speak, and make that investment if they don't really feel like they have a legitimate chance to make the playoff. And once you make the playoff, anything can happen. So I think those two factors have motivated me to think about 24 over 16, and we're supportive in the league right now. The last time we had our coaches together, it was unanimous. All 17 coaches were for the 24 expansion.
0: So what you're describing is a reconfiguring of the incentive structure in college football. If the bowls are being devalued, the non-playoff bowls, then it makes sense to expand the playoff. I'm interested, though, the one pushback on the NFL piece would just be the number of competitive teams in college. But last year, Indiana was the first non-preseason top 10 ranked team to win the national championship. They were 21st. Did watching a program like that
2: previously did not invest, that previously did

0: This is Westwood One Sports Night. Here's Josh Graham.
1: Closing the book on Bucks Cowboys. Bucks 24, Cowboys.

0: did not have pedigree, win a championship, maybe inform the idea of how many schools can compete in football?
1: I think that's a great example, but I'll also tell you that when you leave playoff-worthy teams out of the playoff, then you don't have the right number. And last year, Miami was the last team selected, and they were one play away from winning a national championship.
0: And Notre Dame was left out.
1: Notre Dame was more than deserving. And we certainly know how that feels in the conference, because we've been on the other side of that, where we've just missed the cut of making the playoffs. So that is another element to this thing that I think your example is a really good one. But that, to me, just is modernizing the playoff. I don't think it's going to devalue the regular season. We've gone from four. We started with two, then four to 12. Right now, the viewership is through the roof. Last year's national championship garnered, I think, 31 million viewers. So I don't really buy the idea that this is going to devalue the regular season. I think it just makes more interest for the consumers. And I also think it gives hope and opportunity for those programs that may not have had the same kind of opportunity in the past.
0: It's ACC Commissioner Jim Phillips here with us, Westwood One Sports. So we're at ACC tip-off. It's basketball season coming up. We have the expansion to 76 teams, the NCAA tournament expanding. This is also just a shameless plug that Westwood One is the exclusive home of the NCAA tournament.
1: Figured nicely done.
0: Yeah, thank you. This is one of those where I think messaging is important, because you have the perception that those who wanted this are coaches wanting more job security and associating tournament bids with that. And then conference commissioners like yourself, defining success for your league with how many bids you get in. It's unpopular among fans. It didn't really seem like the TV networks were pushing for it, which is uncommon with playoff expansion across sports. So what exactly was the driving point in wanting to expand to 76? Why was that number right?
1: I think it's just access to the championship for student athletes, not dissimilar from the football situation. And at the end of the day, what you're adding is some initial games now in Wichita along with Dayton. The tournament doesn't change, but you allow eight more teams access to it. The NIT, which was at 32, has dropped to 24. So it's still 100 teams in postseason play, but 76 now in the NCAA tournament. And I mean, we have a recent example of an NC State whose only way that they got into the tournament was winning five games over the course of 5 days, five nights, and they went to a Final Four. So you can't always predict how teams are going to play during the regular season. It doesn't indicate for sure or for certain that they're going to either play well or not play well based on the regular season. So I'm for that. I will say this, but my threshold is over now at 76. I mean, I'm not interested in going beyond, because I think when you really look at the history of college basketball and the teams that are getting in, those last eight, you can make somewhat of a case for a few of them. But now, beyond that, now you could be going to teams with losing records during the regular season, more teams with losing record in conference play, and I think you start to devalue it. But I'm good with going from 68 to 76, and I think, again, I don't think there'll be less interest in the NCAA tournament based on adding eight schools. I think it'll only create more.
0: A last thing for you, Jim Phillips is here with us. I wanted to talk about the dynamic scheduling that's led to 44% increase in ratings for basketball, 67% for football, and also dovetail that with the HBCU initiative, 37 games, with an idea for dynamic scheduling. Mike Bray actually had this idea a few years ago. Doesn't seem that anybody's owned the corner for Martin Luther King Day during college basketball. Is there a chance, like a growing relationship with the HBCU, that the ACC and HBCUs could own that day maybe?
1: Anything's possible. I'll go in reverse order of how you asked it and stay on HBCU. It's a great way for the ACC to help shine a light on a beautiful conference. And what HBCU schools mean, not only from a sports standpoint, but just from an access and opportunity for a group of individuals that have never had maybe the same opportunities as others have had. We also have 12 or 14 of our former really standout players that are coaches and the men's and women's side of HBCU programs. So again, to be able to be integrated more, and I just like everything about it, I really do. And we hope to continue to build on it. So that's the first part. Second part is, you and I have talked about this before. We made a conscious decision in the league that we would go from 20 conference games to 18. But one of the things that was I had to have some assurances from the schools were that we would take that 19th and 20th prior ACC game and we would go schedule really good teams of the non-conference. That has helped us because we have done that. And so decreasing from 20 to 18 conference games, allowing some of these great non-conference matchups to be played, which schools have done, has absolutely been part of that uptick for us. And then the 44% in television viewership, that's a reflection of the league and reflection of the teams and performances. We were we had the highest viewership of any conference in the country on ESPN. Again, with that 44% increase being a major part of it.
0: I wanted to make sure that got in. Jim Phillips, thank you so much for the time.
1: Thanks, Josh. Take care.
0: Go White Sox.
1: All right. Go White Sox. Go Brewers.
2: Yes. Brewers, White Sox, Cubs, Jim Phillips, team player. Didn't ask why he was wearing the green tie. Generally, he has a purpose for the tie every time he puts one on. There's like some underlying reason why the tie's on. Don't quite know what it is, but do want to tell you that we have a new college basketball show that will air each week digitally on YouTube and X, titled Every Day Should Be March. Yours truly is the host of this show that will debut next Monday. Denton Day, should we reveal who the guests on the first episode is, or is there value in the mystery as long as we say it's going to be a really good guests that we have on the first episode?
3: I mean, that's your decision. You are solely in the lead here, but good guests, what is it? I don't know if people have I don't know that they know what good guest means. They don't have a file on what it means when you say good guest.
2: It would be, I think, Jim Phillips level quality guest. Hey, one of the most powerful figures in college sports.
3: That's a good nugget that you're putting down there.
2: Maybe I'll say this. The guest, one of the two guests on our first episode of Every Day Should Be March, is a guest that quite literally I've been trying to get on this show for about 6 months. Not even about 6 months and a week. Been trying to get this person on.
3: A warrior effort, you would say, to get him on?
2: 6 months and a week.
3: You gotta treat him like a king when he's on.
2: You can think about the time that I'm talking about and why maybe the effort might be to try to get this person on 6 months. And obviously you could start doing the math. Here's a hint. They are involved in college basketball. It's a college basketball podcast. Every day should be March.
3: I've been dropping hints this whole conversation. He's got to read between the lines.
2: Oh, by the way, we need to do our check-in in the district. Need you to tell me how excited you were to see Trae Young, A.J. DeBonsa, and Anthony Davis share a basketball floor tonight in New York City.
3: My goats. Run it up.
2: What was the takeaway as somebody that didn't watch tonight?
3: The preseason. Here's the takeaway. Monumental needs to get a damn deal done with YouTube TV. If you have YouTube TV, I'm sure they're not the only one, so this isn't just a DC thing, but there's a lot of local sports channels that have cut their contract with YouTube TV and expecting the consumer to pay for their product out of pocket where you're already paying for YouTube TV. Hate that. Don't like it one bit. So I'm going to have to bite the bullet because I'm actually excited about the Wizards this year. It was a lot easier when they were tanking. I don't want to watch that. They're losing by like 40 every single night. But now that I'm excited about them, I got to pay extra to watch them. Don't love that.
2: Do they have a deal with Hulu?
3: I'm sure. So here's the thing, Josh. I've talked about this

0: before, just reiteration, I completely mooch off of my brother. So wherever he goes, television-wise, I follow. AKA, I'm not going to pay for Hulu. If it's between paying for Hulu, I would just pay for the monumental thing, because it's only like $120.
1: Evelyn's asking the right questions. I have this question. If the Cowboys are bad, then what are the Houston Texans?
0: Also bad?
1: Horrible? Awful? Terrible? Winless? Man, oh man.
2: Yeah.
1: A lot of words would qualify in answering that question. But we are excited for every day. Should be March. Debut episode Monday, 4 o'clock Eastern time. Very excited about the cover art. You can subscribe to the podcast, Apple Podcasts, Spotify very soon. Do that. Make sure you check that out. 4 o'clock Eastern on YouTube at Westwood One Sports Night, on X at Josh Graham Show, and Westwood One Sports social media accounts. Love that. Did say that we were going to give flowers to the NFC South. It does deserve the flowers. For years, the NFC South was a source of national mockery. Worst division in the NFL. Why does a team in the NFC South get to host a playoff game? Even last year, the Carolina Panthers won the division, and they had a sub-500 record. The top three teams in the division finished with an 8-9 mark. Carolina just made it by virtue of having the tiebreaker. The NFC South has clearly taken a step forward. The Atlanta Falcons, sure, they started 0-2, but that was with Cooper Rush at quarterback. With Michael Penix at the controls, one of the quarterbacks they thought they were going to have this year, Tua not being healthy and not being able to play for Atlanta, a tough blow. They've won both the games with Penix at quarterback. And they've both been in prime time at Lambeau and then in New Orleans, road games. And now you return home, prime time, Sunday Night Football. No Lamar Jackson for the Ravens. But is there a team in the NFL that's least interested in hearing the excuses that a team might have at quarterback due to injuries than the Atlanta Falcons, who didn't have Tua and Penix for the first two games and had to play with Cooper freaking Rush? Probably not. Probably not. Maybe it's your Washington Commanders, given that they lost Jaden and then lost Mariota. That might qualify as being tough luck. But Atlanta, right back to 500. Carolina, speaking of primetime games, Sunday Night Football, Bryce Young shows out. Bryce Young's leading the NFL in passing so far. He's a guest picker on College Game Day this weekend for Georgia, Alabama. And then, you got Tampa Bay, 0-4, and yet they still, in prime time, beat the Dallas Cowboys. And even though there's a pick at the end of the game that's going to draw a lot of the attention, they should have. They controlled this game the entire second half. So the NFC South can't be the worst division when the worst team in it beats Dallas on the road, especially given the current state of the NFC East. But is there a division that we're not considering? Is the NFC East the worst division in the NFL right now? Are they the NFC least?
0: I will go back to our friend in the chat's question. If Dallas is bad and they beat Houston, what is Houston?
1: Yeah, but Jacksonville's in that division.
0: So are they good enough to lift them?
1: Yes. Jacksonville might be the best team in the NFL.
0: Do you actually believe that?
1: Either them or Kansas City. I think those are the two best teams. I mean, I'll say this. Jacksonville's the most balanced team in the NFL. I think
0: that's more fair. I don't know that I would call them the best. I mean, if you match them up with like four teams, I don't know that I'm taking.
1: Passing, running, defense, coaching. I love their coordinators. I love everything about Jacksonville.
0: You a big Trevor guy?
1: Not a huge Trevor guy, but he won 13 games last year.
0: I'm asking you. I mean, you say the best. Like, would you take them if it's Trevor, Josh, Allen?
1: No.
0: Because oftentimes that's what
1: I wouldn't take him over Josh Allen, but I'd take Liam Cohen over Josh or over
0: Well, I meant in a matchup, not like who you want on your team. Do you think he could out-duel a Josh Allen?
1: Sure.
0: Could he out-duel Mahomes?
1: Sure. We've seen it.
0: Have we?
1: Yeah. I think Trevor outplayed Mahomes on Monday Night Football last year. Now, he had that weird play where the ball kind of... He ran into somebody and Chris Jones stopped running and then he sprinted into the end zone and Mahomes had a pick six in that game. But he did. Yeah, he outplayed Patrick Mahomes in a primetime game. It's happened.
0: That's enough because we've seen Josh Allen do that in the regular season and get smoked in the postseason.
1: It's true. I didn't say this meant they were going to win the Super Bowl. I said right now they could be the best team in the NFL. And if you could make a case for a team being the best team in the NFL, I don't care how bad the rest of your division is. And by the way, Indianapolis almost won at Kansas City, pushed them to overtime. I don't think that team is bad.
0: Indianapolis is not very good.
1: They might not be very good, but they're not bad. Indy's not bad. I feel confident saying that. Tennessee's awful. They're butt. Cam Ward has said it. They are that.
0: Tennessee's Houston. So bad. They're calling Houston the best 0-4 team ever.
1: Yeah, I just think the top is strong enough with the AFC South that I'm not going to say they're the worst division. When the NFC East, I'd be fascinated to know if we can get odds on this. Can you live bet season totals? Bet season totals during?
0: You can live bet anything.
1: I just love to know how many games they or who they view as the betting favorite right now to win the NFC East and how many games they're expecting that team to win. Like what that season total? Is it 10? 10 wins the NFC East.
0: So the current NFC East leader is Philly and Dallas are tied at plus 165.
1: Oof.
0: So if you go all the way down, this is on DraftKings, of course. Use code Westwood. Dallas right now is 8.5, so I'd imagine Philadelphia is 8.5 as well, and that number would be correct.
1: So that makes you the worst team. That makes you the worst division in the NFL. If the over-under is, do you have a winning season to potentially win your division, then you're the worst division in the league, just like the South was.
0: Well, do you really want to play that? Because the South does not have a projected over 9.5 win. Right now, Carolina is stunningly at 7.5. Atlanta's at 8.5.
1: Oh, my God.
0: That's your boys.
1: That is remarkable. So it is a battle between the NFC South and NFC East. And if that's the battle, give me...
0: If you're just using solely sportsbook win totals.
1: But I'm not. Because here's the tiebreaker. It's the Bucks being winless, beating the team that currently has the best odds, tied for the best odds to win the division in their stadium. That's the tiebreaker for me. What do we got to put this show to bed?
0: Something I'm really excited to watch. I just don't know when I'm going to watch it, but we're still talking about it anyway. We'll do it next.
2: Whoa, the Cowboys lose to the Buccaneers?
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2: 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Jerry Jones built this team to win now, and they're not. What move could he make next? 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

0: just realized all the hints that Denton Day a short while ago gave for who our first guest on Every Day Should Be March is. Westwood One's new college basketball podcast that will launch Monday at 4 o'clock. Any other ones off the top of your head you want to share as a potential hint for who the guest is going to be? Nope, he's shaking his head.
1: That's a one-time thing. Go back and listen.
0: You can do that. For those, appreciate Jim Phillips's visit, the ACC commish. We got Jordan Schultz, NFL insider, is going to join us on a free-for-all Friday and a football Friday that we are excited for. Let's put this show to bed.

0: general is a very interesting character in the college zeitgeist. There's like the coach Nick Saban, and then there's what Nick Saban is now, which is television advocate, kind of borderline propaganda-y with his past college sports act that he's doing. I mean, he's on like a Theo Von podcast. What does Theo Von want to talk to Nick Saban about? Anyway, the footage, though, that is coming in this documentary. So I've been seeing this on Twitter. I haven't watched it yet. I'm trying to decide, do I want to watch it when I actually watch the documentary, or am I just going to fall victim and watch the two-minute clip after the show? But it's inside the locker room of when Nick Saban made the decision to go with Tua Tagovailoa in the national championship game and bench Jalen Hurts. That is, that being captured on camera is, one, a massive win just for those of us that are dorks, but that's a really intimate moment and a really big moment. I can't believe that they were able to capture. I can't believe that anyone in the Alabama football program wanted them to capture it.
1: Better thought, can't believe it hasn't been released since then.
0: That's a, that must be an ironclad NDA that someone on the staff is under.
1: Huh. Yeah, so I'm definitely going to try. You're telling me the two-minute clip is already on the internet somewhere?
0: Yeah, I mean, if you open up Twitter and type Nick Saban in, it's going to be the first thing that pops up.
1: All right, I'm going to do that. I'm going to do that, and then might enjoy listening to some Drake Toll, Pete Souza, and Addie Bates work. That's what I'm going to do. That's how I'm going to spend my Friday, while watching Louisville minus 3.5 cash and Iowa State first half plus 7 against BYU. This has been Westwood One Sports Night.
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going to start the bidding with this tweet from Maurice. At Josh Graham Show, you can call the NFC East the NFC Least all you want, but guess what? This division has the most Super Bowl titles, and no one can take that away from them. NFC South does not compare. You have two teams that don't have any. Tough times don't always last. Yes, this guy. Probably coping hard. This is the same thing Yankee fans were saying after losing to the Rays last night. As the Rays were singing New York, New York, Sinatra in the locker room. Oh, it must suck to root for the Rays, the Yankees, with all these titles. Even though we're getting close to having kids that were born in 2009, the last time the Yankees won, being able to get, well, they can get their driver's license, but getting close to being drinking age, getting close to that. Yeah, we want to reference those old dusty titles. You're happy to do so. 310-840-4910. Who's the favorite to win the NFC East?

piece. That's where we'll start the bidding. You tell us. 310-840-4910. Who's winning the NFC East and why? Because we need to talk about this, the Dallas perspective. The Dallas Cowboys could not have looked any worse than they did tonight. It could not have gone any worse than it did. Every aspect of this game was a five-alarm fire for the Cowboys. This is what you call a collective team loss. The defense could not get stops. Tampa's first offensive possession was a 15-play, 11-minute touchdown drive. The last time Tampa had a drive that long, John Gruden was the head coach and Jeff Garcia was the quarterback. It was damn near 20 years ago. They also converted on a 3rd and 21. The offense could not handle a Todd Bowles blitz. It's like Dak Prescott has never seen a blitz before. Staggering. Stunning. His numbers. 24 of 42, a touchdown and two picks. And those touchdowns were just nut-crunching. Right out of halftime, when you're leading and they cash in a touchdown. And then obviously at the very end with the Anzalone pick on a deflection. There were drops and boo birds. Special teams isn't absolved from this. Mention the interception right out of halftime. Tampa punched in a touchdown. What happened the very next snap? A fumble on the kickoff. A collective team loss. Every aspect of this game was a disaster, a dumpster fire for the Cowboys. This happened against the previously winless Tampa Bay Buccaneers. If you have this type of game against Baltimore, you'll have folks say, well, yeah, it's Baltimore. At home against the Bucs? These aren't the Bucs that had 5 straight years of making the playoffs earlier this decade. This wasn't even against Baker Mayfield. It's against rookie quarterback Jalen Daniels, not to be confused with Jaden Daniels. Jaden Daniels probably would have Dallas sitting at 1-4 if he hadn't got hurt going into halftime of their earlier meeting. This game was played inside Jerry World. It's a standalone primetime game that everybody's watching. The overreactions will be intense. Get ready for an intense Friday news cycle of Cowboys overreaction, because you don't need much for Dallas to be the central topic, but boy, is Brian Schottenheimer giving them ammunition. This was supposed to be a gimme before a much more difficult stretch. 3 of the next 4 games for Dallas are on the road. You're at Green Bay. You're home against Arizona. Okay, should win that. But then again, you should have beat Jalen Daniels at home tonight. Holy hell. You're at Philly. You're at Indy. So at Green Bay, at Philly, home Arizona, at Indy. That's the proper order here. That's not very good. There's a chance you could go 1-3 in that stretch. And if Dallas is sitting here at 3-6, it can get late early. And this continues a trend of surprising results that we're watching play out on Thursday Night Football on Westwood One Sports. It started the opening Thursday night, the Niners crushing the Rams in Australia. The closest game we've seen was honestly tonight, but if it wasn't that, then you're looking at the Buffalo Bills against the Detroit Lions. That was Buffalo opening up the stadium, but that was still a two-score game, and it was only a two-score game because of a couple garbage scores by Detroit. The only reason tonight was close at the very end is because Todd Bowles was trying to win a dumbass competition with Brian Schottenheimer, going for it on 4th-and-1.
up by 14 points. Ah, to hell with it. Let's just stomp on the net rather than kicking the field goal that would make it a three-possession game and put away Dallas with about 8 minutes to go. And

0: Dallas scored the touchdown on the other end to make it interesting, because of course they did. I mean, this is what teams that are winless, these are the types of mistakes that they make, but Dallas proved to have the more embarrassing result. And we didn't even mention, speaking of Thursday night surprising results, the Atlanta Falcons pulverizing the Green Bay Packers at Lambeau. Atlanta, at least they backed up that with a Monday night football win in New Orleans, and they're trying to go 3-for-3 in primetime games consecutively against the Baltimore Ravens on Sunday night without Lamar Jackson in the lineup. Atlanta's actually favored to win that game. But Dallas getting boat raced at home by the Tampa Bay Buccaneers, just hard, frankly, to know what to do with this. So that's why we're outsourcing that question to be answered by you. 310-840-4910 if you want in. Who do you view as the favorite to win the NFC East? 310-840-4910 if you want in on Bucks 24, Cowboys 16. We do have a really big show announcement, programming announcement, that we're going to make in about 1 hour, so make sure you stick around for that. Very exciting stuff to share with you regarding Westwood One Sports and our team here, specifically at Westwood One Sports Night, wink, wink, giving more and more hints. 310-840-4910. Another hint might involve something I'm wearing that you can watch on Westwood One Sports Night's YouTube channel. Westwood One Sports Night's where you go. At Josh Graham Show, at Westwood One Sports' X account. You can find us those X pages as well, where we're streaming video in addition to being on hundreds of stations across the country. However, and wherever you're listening or watching, we greatly appreciate that. 310-840-4910. Let's boogie. Let's go to Mike. He's in Florida. Mike, who is the favorite to win the NFC East? Who's going to do it?
1: Oh, God. Dallas, no.
0: Someone's got to.
1: Yeah, I guess so. Washington?
0: Washington. Like that answer.
1: You know, like I said, I live in South Florida. Mm-hmm. I never had nothing against the Cowboys. But, you know, Jimmy Johnson won a championship here with the Hurricanes. Mm-hmm. And then the Cowboys hired him.
0: True.
1: And I think he made one of the best trades in history, trading Herschel Walker for all the draft picks and stuff he got.
0: Yeah, can confirm that. You know,
1: to build a championship team. And then what happens? Jimmy Johnson comes in there and says, well, I'm going to be the general manager. I'm going to make all the decisions. You know? And then, of course, he left, and they were still able to win a championship with Barry Switzer. You know,
0: I don't think he left. I think he was made to leave by one Jerry Jones. That's how that went.
1: Jimmy. Oh, what do you think it was?
0: I think it was Jerry Jones. And if you go look at some of the retelling of this, Tim Kalishaw's written about this and many others that have covered the beat for a while. It's good to hear from you, by the way, Mike. Always good to hear from you from South Florida. 310-840-4910 if you want in. There was the story where Jimmy Johnson's in the off season having a cocktail, and Jerry Jones comes over to try to talk to them. This is apparently at off season meetings, maybe spring meetings, and Jerry Jones wants to hang out with his head coach, and Jimmy Johnson did not want to talk to Jerry Jones. Wasn't interesting in conversing. Jerry got offended by this, very upset, and then promptly fired him the next day. That's how at least the story has been retold and passed down from generation to generation. But that is certainly going back in the time machine. More interested in pushing things forward than going 30 years back. Who wins the NFC East? Who is it going to be? It's going to be somebody. Is this the worst division in the NFL now? Hard to say it's the NFC South when the worst team in the NFC South just won in Dallas. And then in prime time, the Atlanta Falcons are winning back-to-back primetime games. The Carolina Panthers on Sunday Night Football beating the Detroit Lions have the NFL's leading passer in Bryce Young. 310-840-4910. Probably should share this story because it is fun. We learned today what We were out at Panthers Lions on Sunday. Got a chance to hang out in the booth with our Sunday night team, Ryan Ratke and Mike Golic Sr. on the call. Also may or may not have witnessed Chris Collinsworth accidentally go into the women's bathroom rather than the men's bathroom, but that's a story for another time. Here's a guy. Well, wait a minute. The funny story was, game ends. The Panthers are entering their bye week. It's late at night. Bryce Young gets done with his press conference. And I see him in the locker room. And I don't know why. Maybe it's because of the Westwood One bona fides now, Denton Day. I felt comfortable enough swaggering over to Bryce Young to try to have a conversation. And at this point, Bryce Young is wearing nothing but a towel. Nothing but a towel, probably getting ready to go shower post-game. And I say to him, hey, since you guys are on the bye, you headed down to Tuscaloosa next weekend, this weekend? Pretty big ball game between Alabama and Georgia. He said, I don't know. Said to him, well, you know, you'd be a pretty nice choice to be the College Game Day guest picker. And Bryce, before walking away, puts his hands up and says, I don't know, man. I don't know. And he keeps on walking. Well, surely enough, it was announced today that Bryce Young will be the guest picker at Alabama. Think only one of three Heisman winners in Alabama's history? Think that's right? Or is it four? Devontae Smith won, Derrick Henry won, Bryce Young won, and Mark Ingram. That's right off the top of the dome, too. Even though Denton Day was ready to go, he had the four fingers up, as if it's the fourth quarter going into a close game. But that was a pretty cool story, and cool to see that Bryce Young's going to be picking games. He'll probably do pretty well at that, too. He still follows ball. 310-840-4910, if you want in on the program. It does seem that we probably should give some credit to the Tampa Bay Buccaneers. We know, again, this is the same story we saw last week. Atlanta wins in a rout against Green Bay, and all anybody wants to talk about is the Packers. We gave love to Atlanta that night, even though we just spent the last 10, 15 minutes talking about the NFC least and the Dallas Cowboys. We're going to give some love to the Tampa Bay Buccaneers as well. And this job has been made easy for us because up next, an interview with the man who grabbed the game-winning interception in Big D. That's Bucs linebacker Alex Anzalone. Your calls also welcome. Who is your favorite to win the NFC East now? 310-840-4910 here on Westwood One Sports Night.
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11: Jason is an avid hiker who loves the outdoors. 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

0: Jason is an avid hiker who loves the outdoors. 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

0: is Westwood One Sports Night. Here's Josh Graham.
1: Hey, that's me. Bucks 24, Cowboys 16. Who's the best team in the NFC East? Just curious. 310-840-4910, if you want in. Cole in San Diego knows the answer. Cole, what happens in the NFC East?
2: Well, call me crazy, considering they lost Jackson Dart, but I kind of like the Giants. If they can get Cam Scataboo going and Malik Nabers going, I think they have a real shot. I think this week against the Commanders and week 9 against the Eagles are going to be really telling, considering, you know, weakness of their early schedule. But I don't know. I think they look good.
1: Cole, you bring up a good point. Want to bring Denton Day into the show here because he's our resident Washington Commanders fan. Appreciate the call, by the way, all the way from San Diego. D-Day, how much bigger does Giants-Commanders feel because of tonight's results?
3: I don't think it impacts it a ton. It's only week 5. We can watch Dallas and know that, hey, Dallas is not very good relative to expectations.
1: Well, let's ask a better question then. How much will perception of this division change because of that game, given that Dallas lost tonight? It does seem that whoever wins that game is either the Giants at 4-1 or the Commanders, you would think, looking the part with Jaden Daniels back in the lineup.
3: I mean, I think it looks better if Jaden performs well because it answers a lot of questions. One, can he get through a game healthy? Two, what does the offense actually look like when he gets through a game healthy? Because we've only seen that once in like the last, well, way too long. But I don't know, like, the perception of the division, I guess, changes a little bit,

0: but I mean, I don't know. It's still week five. You know what I mean? Like, if you're making vast thoughts about the NFC East in terms of its entirety now, there's a lot of football left to be played. Things can change on a dime.
1: Yes. This game changed on a dime. 310-840-4910 if you want in. Oh, one more thing, D-Day, because you're the right person to ask this. If the Giants do win the division, like Cole and San Diego surmised, how many weeks into the year does Jameis Winston get the SNL invite to host the show?
0: It's got to be off season. I can't imagine they'd sign off on letting him do it during a season. Because when's their bye week? I mean, the bye week is important. Because it's not like he's going to do it right before
1: Saturday
0: the game,
1: night.
0: I know, like, I know he's a different kind of character.
1: Before a 1 o'clock kick?
0: God forbid, Jameis goes to the SNL after party. He's out till 4 a.m. in the streets of New York.
1: That would be the greatest thing if they had a Monday night game. Or, well, I would say a Thursday night he goes after, but you kind of are doing all the stuff during the week. In season feels a bit unrealistic, except if it's during the bye. So when is that bye week?
0: Week 8. It's a little too close. You know, they really have to be rolling for Jameis to get the invite. Then you got to wonder, like, is SNL on that week? Because they only do so many shows in a row. So if they're not on that week, Jameis is definitely not getting the invite.
1: They'll be on through the first week or so of December, probably. Generally, that's when you have, like, the Christmas episode and they take a little bit of time off.
0: So they'll be on until then, but generally they take, like, weeks in between. So they'll do, like, 3 shows in a row and then an off week, and then there's another 3 shows in a row, and then an off week. They're doing 4 shows in a row.
1: Murderer's Row lineup. SNL's back, man, where you have Dakota Johnson last weekend, bring a Taylor Swift out. You had the first episode with Jalen Brunson. This weekend it's Shane Gillis, and then on Halloween, they're bringing Indy Navaretti. If the name doesn't sound familiar, she's the lady from the horror movie. What's it called again?
0: Not asking a movie guy, but I'll tell you, that is the Giants bye week episode. So SNL is on, but they already have the host, but Jameis could appear. Can you imagine Jameis dressed as, like,
1: Obsession.
0: Frankenstein
1: Obsession's
0: randomly in
1: movie.
0: A skit? It'd be awesome.
1: Obsession's the movie. So, yeah, there's some ideas there. But as promised, we're doing the thing again where we're focusing too much on the NFC East. We're doing, like, when you do national stuff, it just creeps into your brain where you spend too much time talking about the NFC East rather than the teams that win football games. The Tampa Bay Buccaneers won tonight. Credit to them, and credit to Alex Anzalone and his sweet gold locks. Saw him play great football in Detroit. Now he's a Buccaneer. He got the interception on a ricochet to put this game away, and our Westwood One sports team caught up with him after the game, and here's how that conversation sounded.
2: Well, we are joined by Alex Anzalone, one of the Tampa Bay captains who's with us on the field. Alex, Kevin Kugler, and Ryan Harris upstairs. Congratulations. You've had so many games like this all year that have been one possession. What's the difference tonight in getting that in the win column versus what you've had to suffer through these first few weeks?
3: Yeah, the first 4 weeks, we really haven't been playing complimentary football at the critical moments in the game. And today it seemed like we did. For example, that last drive, offensive drive where we went for it on fourth down, we obviously didn't step up as a defense, but at the same time, we were able to come back on offense, get a good drive, get good field position, and, stop them on defense that last series.
4: Well, in that last series, you got the big interception that sealed the deal. You looked like a man that would not be denied when you saw that ball in the air. Walk us through what you were thinking.
3: Yeah, those moments, obviously, Tyke made a really good play on the ball. And tipped it up in the air, and it seemed like it was floating forever. And at some point, it gets lost in the lights a little bit, but you kind of just trust where the ball is, and you go for it, and you make the play.
2: So what you're saying is it is exactly like the movies, because in the movies, the ball always slows down in those moments
3: where
2: it's floating in the air. So it's a movie-like interception for you.
3: No doubt, yeah. It's definitely time slows down, and you're able to make the play.
4: Alex, how did Todd Bowles get your team to believe you could win this game in the short week?
3: Yeah, I mean, we have great, great team. We have the talent, we have the leadership, we have the players, we have the coaches, and, we just haven't been executing the way we were supposed to, and, playing complimentary football at the right times, whether it be, offense, has a turnover and we let them score a touchdown and vice versa. And tonight we were able to do that, and just play that complimentary football that wins games.
2: Alex, I know you've been helping Josiah Trotter all year long as the rookie on defense, but give me your thoughts, if you wouldn't mind, on what you saw from your rookie quarterback, Jalen Daniels, tonight.
3: Yeah, I love Jalen. He's a great player. He goes about his business the right way. He brings the energy, a spark. You know, he makes plays on the field, and for an undrafted rookie quarterback, I don't know if there's anyone else better than him at winning a game like that.
2: Well, Alex, congratulations. This has got to feel really good to finally break through in one of these one-possession games. Enjoy the flight home.
3: Appreciate it. Got to keep it rolling.
1: Got to keep it rolling. The Tampa Bay Buccaneers starting 0-4, but then Alex Anzalone's pick puts the game away. Appreciate him. Joining our Kevin Kugler, is that Ross Tucker that was with him too? Friend of the show? Ross Tucker that was on the broadcast with him as well? Or who was that with our guy Kevin Kugler? Shout out to him either way. 310-840-4910 if you want in on the program. Let's go to Jason in Ohio. He's got the answer for us. This is great news. Telling us who's going to win the NFC East here on Westwood One Sports Night. Josh Graham here with you. Jason, who wins the NFC East?
5: Great show, first of all. The Philadelphia Eagles.
1: Okay.
5: They have, I mean, Jameis is going to throw interceptions. It's going to kill the Giants. The Cowboys, as long as I'm a Cowboy fan, as long as Jerry Jones is involved in the team, they'll never do anything. Jaden Daniels will be hurt again. Eagles have Jalen Hurts, Saquon. They have the veterans. They will win the NFC East.
1: You're not deterred at all by the Lane Johnson news of this week and the last two losses?
5: Not at all. Well, because the division stinks. I mean, realistically, the Cowboys should be there. They're underperforming. When Jackson Dart went out, Jameis throws too many interceptions. He's had a history of that. Jaden Daniels, he'll be hurt again. And Mariota's hurt. I just think with the veteran leadership of Jalen Hurts, Saquon Barkley, Jalen Brown on the defense, the Eagles win the division.
1: All right. We've gotten a number of different nominations, and that's the fun of it. Appreciate the call. Good to hear from you. Out in Ohio, 310-840-4910. If you want in on the show. Wanted to take a look. We talked about how difficult the Cowboys schedule is about to get. Three of the next four being on the road. Let's shift our sights to Tampa Bay. Their next four games, let's actually call it the next five, look like this. Home against the Steelers. At the Carolina Panthers. Home against the Falcons, at the Chicago Bears, home against the Detroit Lions, at the Detroit Lions, but that's coming off a bye week, and then you get the Carolina Panthers again. If Tampa, D-Day, beats Pittsburgh 10 days from now, they're at home, the Steelers are far from a heavyweight, and then they go on the road to Charlotte and beat Carolina. Is that when you start welcoming the possibility of the Buccaneers being back in this mix? And where does the Jalen Daniels of it all factor in for you?
0: To the first question, sure. It's a lot of things they got to do, though. And you got to take it one step at a time. I think that's the answer to that, because that's where Jalen Daniels factors into it. He was great tonight. But can you string those performances together? And then what happens when Baker comes back? Is there rust on Baker Mayfield? Does he come back and immediately just fit right into what they're doing on offense? They still have a lot of questions. So great win tonight. I love a team that embarrasses the Dallas Cowboys on primetime. Mm-hmm. So thank you to them for that. But they got a long way to go before. Look, man, your Panthers look good. Like, just embrace it. If this is the year where you jump back on the bandwagon officially, like, this is the year to do it. Bryce Young's looking like the Heisman winner. Tet McMillan can't drop anything this rate.
1: T-Mac, his mom doesn't like Tet.
0: That's cool. I'm not his mom. Tet McMillan can't drop anything right now. I mean, their offense is humming.
1: This is a thing that happens when you walk around that stadium. If you say Tet, someone's going to correct you. So wanted to give you that experience, tell you what that experience was like.
0: When they invite me to the stadium, I'll be more proper. But because I'm in Alexandria, Virginia, is Tet McMillan right now.
1: Love it. We do have West Coast riding in. Josh has a quarter zip sweater on tonight. Yeah, rocking the quarter zip. It's going to make it harder for him to go topless in Club G6. Apparently, the entire network is familiar with what happened on Saturday night of last week, where yours truly, we have a segment called Club G6, where we play the Down East Movement's one hit. They probably have two. Rocketeer was a good song. Like a G6. And what do? We talk about G6 teams. Tonight actually would have been a good night to do an impromptu edition of...
0: I think he's more talking about the fact that you went topless.
1: Well, we're getting there. Because tonight was actually a big night in the G6. When you talk about USA, shout out to South Alabama, putting up 56 and only winning by 7 in Jonesboro. You don't just walk into Jonesboro and come out with a win. The folks, the Jaguars did, 56-49. In the Alamo Dome, USF was ready for the fight, but meep. Roadrunners, 31-24 over USF. You had big games. Liberty played tonight, right?
0: They did. Crushed.
1: Sam Houston State was supposed to be good. Is Phil Longo still the coach at Sam Houston State? 35-3, Liberty won. I'm asking a bunch of questions and not providing a ton of answers. Ryan Harris, by the way, that was one of the questions that we asked, who was with Kevin Cougar tonight. It was Ryan Harris that was talking to Alex Anzalone a short while ago. 310-840-4910 if you want in. But back to Club G6, I was wearing a Tennessee pullover. Giving props to Josh Heupel for making a bold decision, benching a quarterback that was a five-star freshman, all that, in order to win a football game. But you can't wear P4 merch inside Club G6, so I just popped that top off.
0: Oh, so it wasn't even like a fun version? You just wore the wrong clothes? I thought it was like you were so enthralled. One, I thought you were looking for a tanning sponsorship. But then two, I thought you were so enthralled with the way that the G6 played that there's now a standard to get you to take your top off.
1: Oh, there was some of that. Like, there have been three G6 schools to beat P4 teams this year. Only three. One of them was last weekend. Should have been two. UConn should have beat Syracuse. But UNLV took down Cal. Shout out to Dan Mullen's program. They got a big one coming up this weekend, too.
0: Well, certain people in Kalamazoo might say there are four G6 teams to beat Power 4 teams, but I digress.
1: It's a great, valid point that you bring up there. But there was a lot of excitement inside Club G6. We popped that top off. We had a great time. I don't know. Have you ever been denied entry from a late night establishment because of your outfit, because of your attire?
0: Not attire. Age, yes. You just have to, smooth talk your way in. But attire, no. I don't know what kind of places you think I frequent at nights, but I don't need to be dressed to the nine if I'm going out.
1: I don't know the name of the spot. We might need the folks in Los Angeles to tell us, but went to a 70s disco club in Los Angeles and very, very long line. I'm wearing some khaki shorts, not cargos, but khaki shorts. It's hot in Los Angeles. I'm wearing like a button-up shirt, had the sleeves rolled up, and halfway through us getting through this very long line, the bouncer sees me and says, "Yo, we don't let people with shorts in." So I'm thinking, okay, we're going to go somewhere else, right? My brother said, "Nah, man, we've been waiting here this long." Calls up one of his friends who are about to leave the house and meet us in line. Says, "Do you have an extra pair of pants to bring my brother?" They said yes. And they brought a pair of jeans. I'm like, "Well, Jordan, where am I going to change into this?" It's like, "Well, I got this membership at LA Fitness. It's right across the street. How about you walk up there and just change inside?" I do get into the LA Fitness. I change it to the pants. The problem is the pants go down pretty much to my, like, the top of my shins or like around my shins area. The pants are not long enough. So I'm walking back with the pants on. People in line know what's happening. They're pointing. They're laughing. And my brother's girlfriend at the time, heady play on her part, gets down to a knee and starts cuffing the pants to make them look oddly like capris, kind of. And I'm telling Jordan, there's no chance that this is passable. This looks ridiculous. This looks awful. Nobody wears their pants this way. Within a minute, like it's a soup, like a movie, taxi cab opens. Two dudes come out wearing jeans almost exactly that look like what I'm wearing that are cuffed at the bottom. So I go into the disco club. I get in. I drop my shorts off right at the front. The bouncer laughs at me then. I go through the doors. I'll never forget. In the disco club, it looks like a fridge, like a refrigerator that you open up and walk into. And yeah, had a great time that night. Didn't forget to get my pants on the way out, my shorts, that is. Had a great evening in Los Angeles, but that's the only time.
0: I have
1: time
0: a question and a comment based off of the story. Which one would you like first?
1: The comment.
0: I wear my jeans cuffed.
1: So hell like,
0: this
1: yeah,
0: is,
1: brother.
0: This is natural. Question, why don't you just change on the street? It's Los Angeles. That's not even the craziest thing anyone in that line had seen that day.
1: There are women present and was trying to be classy.
0: It's Los Angeles.
1: I understand. This was like 10 years ago. I don't know.
0: Sure, you
1: times
0: gotta impress the ladies. You're like, hey, look at how bold I am. I'm gonna
1: I need Oliver to tell me what this place was, given all the details that I just described. We could maybe get to the bottom of it.
6: Where in L.A. were you? Do you
1: remember? This was Southern California. This would have been near North Hollywood that this happened. Hollywood. And again, if you said the name of the place, I'd remember it. But 70s disco bar, and they have a refrigerator that you walk through for the entrance, which that has to be a distinctive feature. Not a lot of places are like that, assuming that the place is still open because, again, this happened before COVID.
6: I mean, yeah, that was... Or North Hollywood's very close to me, but I do not know what that is. Also, what did you do with the shorts?
1: I told you. I dropped it off at the bouncer. He laughed at me, and then I picked them up on the way out.
0: Was it called Good Times at Davy Wayne's?
1: 100% that. 100% that.
6: Why didn't you just put the pants over the shorts?
1: Because that would have looked awesome.
6: What type of pants were they? Or just like really
1: jeans.
6: Tight? Like tight?
1: That they were a little tight.
6: Okay.
1: And yes, it was Good Times at Wavy Dane's. And I may not have left alone. What up?
6: You left with your brother? Yeah, there it is.
1: 310-840-4910. Might have been the first time I downloaded Uber onto my phone. 310-840-4910. How you doing? There was another big NFL headline today. It was a decision that was harsh, rash, and honestly, premature. And that's next at Westwood One Sports Night.
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0: 24, Cowboys 16, the Cleveland Guardians 9, Chicago White Sox 5, forcing a do-or-die Game 5 back in Cleveland. Your chance to react to that, a question we're asking this hour. Who's going to win the NFC East? Before we get to the next biggest headline in the NFL tonight, let's go to Dylan. He's in Boston. Dylan, you're on Westwood One Sports Night. What do you got for us?
1: Hey, what's going on, fellas? I want to give a shout-out to my brother Jake driving home from the Omni in Boston. He's going to join me for a beverage. But my question is, I am the worst NFL gambler ever maybe to exist. What is the key with this? Because I don't know if I'm a sucker for favorites. Cowboys killed me tonight, but it's becoming a weekly occurrence. I don't know if you guys have any tips for me at this point.
0: I do have some tips for you. Appreciate the call, Dylan, because your guy here has been handing out football bets in some version or fashion. This is the ninth season I've done so. Only 1 year have I had a losing record in the first eight. Last weekend went 6-5 with the college and NFL bets. The previous weekend went 7-2. So we're well over 500 now. Feel good about ourselves a bit. And in 15 minutes, going to hand out some college winners. In terms of the NFL, what we're seeing a lot of, strangely, it's underdogs doing really well. So it's not being a prisoner of the moment of what happened the previous week. That seems to be key. Like last weekend, who were some of the underdogs that we took? Well, we liked the Carolina Panthers outright against Detroit. Like Jacksonville, who was an underdog for... Actually, no, they were favored against Cincinnati, but we still liked them, and that worked out just fine. And there were a couple of others we had on the card, too, that ended up finding their way to a win. Let me see what specifically we had from last weekend. But it's just not being prisoner of the moment. Probably the best advice that we give. Actually, Jacksonville was an underdog in that game. So taking the Jags in Cincinnati, getting 2.5 points, that worked out pretty well for us. So we'll hand out some picks in just a little bit. Maybe that's the best advice we could give you in the moment. While we got a minute, let's get to the next biggest headline of the day, other than the Bucks 24, Cowboys 16. The Denver Broncos have stripped play-calling duties from offensive coordinator Davis Webb today. Sean Payton now will call the plays again in Denver. Davis Webb was previously an assistant, or he remains an assistant in Denver, but he was not calling the plays prior to this year. He was promoted in the offseason by Sean Payton. This feels like a move that is rash, it is harsh, and also premature. Even though Davis Webb wasn't calling plays before this season, Webb was a highly sought-after coach in the offseason, remember. There were teams lining up to bring him in to be their guy. He was reportedly being courted by the Bills, who to be their OC with Joe Brady taking over. There's a friendship there with Josh Allen. He used to be the backup for Josh Allen in Buffalo. He was likely the first call for teams that had openings across the league to be their OC. So in order to keep Webb in Denver, Payton relinquished his play-calling duties to keep Webb, because if he didn't, why would he not take an opportunity to go elsewhere to propel his career? Sean Payton was quick to reference Webb's promise as an offensive mind earlier today, and here's how Sean Payton explained the decision.
2: We'll make a change offensively. I'll call the plays. I understand the questions at the start of the week, and I want to say this first, and I said it to Davis the other day talking to him. I've done this long enough where I know when I have a future head coach, he's going to be one. As the head coach, no different than evaluating your right tackle, your slot receiver, your running backs, something to change it up.
0: Something to change it up, and that something is Davis Webb no longer calling plays, Sean Payton doing so. There are three reasons why this felt too soon. Three reasons why it's too soon to take away play calling duties away from Davis Webb. Number one, the schedule Denver faced. Context is important, and you can make a case that Denver faced four of the top five teams in the NFL the first four games that they played. At the Chiefs, home the Jags, home the Rams, at the San Francisco 49ers. That's a murderer's row. Related to that, there were positive signs that this could work out. It's not like it's been all bad. Are we just going to disregard the two fourth quarter touchdowns to beat the Jaguars and the Sunday Night Football 30 second half points against the LA Rams? This shouldn't be for nothing. And lastly, the Broncos, they're only 2-2. It's not like they're 0-4 like the LA Chargers, who, by the way, Denver plays this weekend. It's not like they're 1-3 like the Arizona Cardinals, who Denver has in a couple of weeks. So, obviously, the schedule was about to ease up. Denton Day, you tell me, is it too late to get wired and bring Conspiracy Josh out?
3: Honestly, later the better. I mean, there's never such thing
0: Conspiracy
3: as a
0: Josh
3: bad time.
0: Is right over here. Let's see what he has to say. Hey, Denton Day, what's going on, Oliver Shack, if that's your real name? CJ here, Conspiracy Josh, got a few things to say real quickly about this Sean Payton situation. This was deliberate sabotage. Sabotage by Sean Payton to keep Davis Webb on staff longer. Sean Payton never wanted to get rid of play calling duties. He's been a play caller forever, with most of his years with the Saints and when he was with Dallas and New York. That guy's been a play caller everywhere, even with Denver prior to this year. But he didn't want to lose the aspiring offensive mind that Davis Webb is. So he had to give him the promotion. He had to give him the new title. He had to give him the play calling in order to keep those other teams away. But knowing how difficult the schedule was right out the gate, and knowing how play callers tend to get off to a slow start, maybe have a difficulty getting their footing early on, Sean Payton was going to rip those play calling duties back at the first sign of trouble. So that way, Davis Webb can't leave until next offseason. And here's the other piece. Davis Webb might not be the sexiest name on the market, might not be the finest cow at the auction, if you know what I'm saying, as a result of how these four games went. So maybe Sean Payton, by making this move, guarantees that Davis Webb ain't going anywhere anytime soon. CJ's out!
3: How many cow auctions is Conspiracy Josh regularly attending? That feels like a big decision. Is that where he frequents?
0: I don't know, man. I don't know that guy. But he scares me. You know what else scares me? The idea of missing on betting picks. Fortunately, we haven't missed a heck of a lot, and we've got five college bets to make next.
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0: Westwood One Sports Night. Here's Josh Graham.
1: The question that we are asking tonight in the wake of Bucks 24, Dallas 16, who is going to win the NFC East? We'll actually make our way into answering that question in about 20 minutes. After that, a big, big, big show announcement that you're going to want to stick around for. If you're watching on X at Josh Graham Show or on YouTube at Westwood One Sports Night, where we encourage you to watch in addition to the hundreds of stations that we're on across the country, my apparel might give a hint at what that announcement is. 310-840-4910 if you want in as well. Before we hand out our college football picks that have been red hot of late in Graham's gambling, Jake from Boston apparently has some NFL takes that he wants to fire off. Jake, you're on Westwood One Sports Night. Is one of those takes who's going to win the NFC East?
2: I'd say it's pretty close, but shout out to my buddy Dylan that just called. Shout out to my buddy Dylan that just called. I have a take. Who is going to have a better season, the Jalen Daniels of Washington or the Jalen Daniels of the Buccaneers? Talk about two completely polar opposites, an undrafted free agent and a second overall pick. I think at the end of the year, the Buccaneers, Jalen Daniels, will have a better overall season in terms of look where this guy's going over that bum with a bum elbow in Washington, Jaden Daniels. I'll hang up and let you guys talk. Love it.
1: Thank you. Appreciate it. Denton Day, is this the part where we remind people who don't follow college football how awesome Jalen Daniels was at Kansas, or were you not a Jalen Daniels believer for the Jayhawks?
3: I was. I'm more interested in his NFL stuff now, but I was a believer.
1: Jalen Daniels, quarterback controversy? He is. Don't know who had it on their bingo card that Jalen Daniels would be the first quarterback from this rookie class that

0: we see. They did debut a new Fernando Mendoza commercial that's making the rounds this week. Mendoza featured in a lot of commercials where he hits Vegas and he's going home early and he flaunts that he hasn't called his mom today and says, you know, I probably should, while holding a cookie. It's great. Didn't know if he mispronounced Jaden Daniels' name or if it was just an enunciation issue with the accent from Boston. But it's Jaylen Daniels, Jaden Daniels. Big, big day for quarterback JDs. It looks like we're going to get Jaden Daniels back this weekend, and we'll see what Jaylen has up his sleeve next. How about we tell you what cards we're about to lay on the table? Talking about Graham's gambling, our bets for college football. We went 4-3 last weekend. The week before that, we had a 4-1 college day. So we've been on a roll of late. Let's try to keep the good times going today, tonight in Graham's gambling.
1: It's time for Graham's Gambling. Let's make some money.
0: Let's. Five on the card. Gonna be honest. See some landmines. Places that we were close to exploring, but decided, you know what? We want no part of this. Oregon, UCLA. An example of this, Red River rivalry. We prefer to call it that, not for politically correct reasons, where it used to be Red River Shootout. It just doesn't feel that's appropriate for a game where the total is sitting at 39.5, and that might not be enough. Shout out to my buddy Chip Patterson of CBS Sports and the Cover 3 pod, who called it the Red River Rock Fight this week. It might just be that at the Texas State Fair. So we're going to let people have fun at the fair, and we're not going to dabble when it comes to that game. Weird things probably going to happen. Staying away from the game in Lincoln as well, with Coach Sig visiting Big Red. Nope, want no part of that. But we do want part of two games on the Friday night slate. Louisville -3.5 against Florida State. Jeff Brohm's lost the last two. Coach Brohm generally wins the big ones, or plays well. His teams play well when the spotlight is on his club. We saw it in the opener against Ole Miss. They nearly won that game. We saw it, of course, when Louisville beat SMU, when they needed to have it, it felt. But since then, losses to Jake Dickert and Wake Forest, and then a loss in Raleigh against NC State this past weekend. We think this is going to be a crispy Cardinal bunch. Lot of players from the state of Florida on this Louisville roster. They have a history of recruiting guys from that state. Some player named Lamar Jackson comes to mind. Got a feeling they're going to get up for Florida State. And we're not buying that FSU-Virginia game was more about the Seminoles as much as it was Virginia not being able to do anything once the run and Bo Pribula was stopped, or even shown the slightest bit of resistance. FSU's defense did that. We think Brohm brings the big game out. We think Louisville's offense gets it humming, and we think it's okay to lay more than a field goal against FSU. Iowa State thought about taking the full game +10. Rather than that, courtesy of our friends at DraftKings, Iowa State +7 first half. At BYU. We like that. We like that a lot. And we're going to take that, saying that BYU might be looking ahead a little bit to that Notre Dame spotlight game next weekend in Provo, maybe viewing the Cyclones, who've proven to have some punch to them, might be viewing them a little bit too lightly, especially early on in the game. Iowa State +7 first half. Three games on the card for the Saturday slate. We're avoiding the early window. We're going to prime time. Georgia as an underdog against Alabama has the nation and the betting public not learned its lesson about this damn conference. That the golden goose of the week is only that for 1 week. Ask Ole Miss the week after it beat LSU, then was drilled by the Florida Gators. Ask Florida and Mississippi State last weekend. Mississippi State at home against this Alabama team, where the reaction from many in the nation were, whoa, Keylon Russell Heisman Trophy? Whoa, Alabama, best team in the SEC, maybe best team in the country? Who's that coming down the track? The answer is a mean machine wearing mother bleeping red and black. Georgia plus a point and a half, reminding everybody why they're ranked where they are. Last weekend's game in Starkville might look familiar. Georgia does to Alabama what Alabama did to Mississippi State last weekend. End a Heisman quarterback's campaign and earn some respect that's rightfully due. Evening window. Penn State is favored against USC? How is that possible? This is a layup. You take the Trojans, right? Wrong. Vegas knows. And what Vegas knows, Lincoln Riley cannot figure out how to travel to the East Coast of the Big Ten Conference. They nearly lost to Rutgers on the road a few weeks ago. Also, Penn State, you want to talk about crispy teams? Coming off a couple of losses, Matt Campbell, this is a proud unit. De'Anton Lynn, the DC for USC last year, now is in State College. We lay that point and a half with Penn State against USC. We host a program called Westwood One Sports Night. So it's only correct that we have a play on a game that kicks off at 10:15 Eastern time Saturday night as we're reacting to all the college football action. That would be Arizona State laying 20 and a half against Hawaii. We don't like laying this many points. We usually love playing the dogs. Arizona State, Kenny Dillingham, you know where Kenny Dillingham came from, Oregon. They don't mind running it up a bit. And we think that Hawaii, this is a tough road spot for them to be in. We're going with the folks from Tempe laying close to three touchdowns. So in review, Louisville minus a small number against Florida State. Iowa State, again, when you're on late like we are, play the late game. Iowa State plus 7 first half at BYU. Georgia plus the point and a half against Alabama. Penn State minus 1.5 against USC, and then we're taking Arizona State plus a pretty or minus a pretty big number against the Rainbow Warriors late Saturday night. 310-840-4910 if you want in, telling us who's going to win the NFC East after the Cowboys loss against the Tampa Bay Buccaneers. There also was a pretty significant baseball result that went final a short while ago. The Cleveland Guardians, they emptied the bucket the way you need to in a playoff game in order to keep their season alive. They didn't take anything for granted. They scored 6 runs after trailing 4-3 going into the fifth. 6 runs in the fifth to go up 9-3, or part of 9-4. The White Sox get a homer off of the Cleveland Guardian closer to begin the ninth. They then bring in the pitcher we thought would be starting game 5, East Carolina Pirate, Gavin Williams, who gets the final few outs after allowing a hit right off the rip. Cleveland wins it 9-5, and you have a win or go home game 5 in the ALDS. The winner gets the Tampa Bay Rays. What the Guardians, the White Sox, and the Rays all have in common, they all have bottom 5 payrolls in Major League Baseball. So we are guaranteed to get a bottom 5 payroll team into the World Series representing the American League. But wait, thought we were told that Major League Baseball is broken and that if you have a small payroll, you can't win in the playoffs. Game 5 is on Saturday night. No clue who's going to be pitching in this game. You got a couple of days to figure it out, but it's going to be back in Cleveland. Really does feel like that the clock has struck midnight on the Chicago White Sox. Best story in baseball this year. Preseason win total, since we just brought up sports betting, of 67.5 wins, one of the worst or lowest totals in all of baseball. And they win 84 games in the regular season. You got all this young talent, and you've got Murakami, and you have Colson Montgomery, and you have the Pope, who's from Chicago, who's a huge White Sox fan, and a legit White Sox fan. And they make the playoffs, they sweep the wild card, and here they are. They win the first two games in Cleveland against their division rivals. All you got to do in your home stadium, win one of two games to advance to the ALCS, and they can't do it. And now you have to go back to Cleveland. Just seems like a tall chore. It seems like a tall order for the White Sox and probably going to result in the Guardians, who probably have the best manager in baseball and Stephen Vogt, won back-to-back AL managers of the year, getting the Guardians back to the ALCS. We've asked you the question, who's going to win the NFC East? We provide you our answer. By the way, if you want in, 310-840-4910, our answer to that question, next on Westwood One Sports Night.
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1: 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Jerry Jones built this team to win now, and they're not. What move could he make next? 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

0: This is Westwood One Sports Night. Here's Josh Graham.
1: We're asking who's going to win the NFC East. Cowboys lost tonight 24-16. The Eagles lost Lane Johnson and have lost two in a row. The Washington Commanders are getting Jaden Daniels back, but they are 1-3 to open up the season. And then the New York Giants, of course, do not have Jackson Dart. They win last week. They're 3-1. They might be, if not for the Cleveland Browns, the most hilarious 3-1 team in the NFL going into this weekend. One of these teams have to win the NFC East, then the rules, and host a playoff game. Who's it going to be? 310-840-4910. Josh in Cleveland, you tell us.
2: How you doing, Josh?
1: Well.
2: Good, good. I think the Commanders are going to have a really big turnaround with Daniels coming back. I think Diggs has to get healthy. Did Ja'Cory Crosby-Merritt involved in the running game a little bit more? I think they can turn that thing around with their defense as well.
1: Okay, so we have...
2: I got the Commanders coming out of the East on top.
1: Hear ya. Appreciate the call from Cleveland. So we now have heard nominations for the Eagles, the Giants, and we've heard the Commanders now. Just waiting for somebody to call in after tonight and say it's still going to be Dallas at 310-840-4910. Personally, I think it's still going to be the Philadelphia Eagles. The Eagles, you look at some of the variables here. There is no answer that you're going to hear and say, yep, that's it, as we've established. So this is like the SAT back in the day, where purposefully there is not an absolute correct answer, but you're advised to pick the best possible answer. That's what Philadelphia is. Because the Eagles, while it was a close game, did beat Jaden Daniels and the Commanders in a tight game the opener when Jaden Daniels was healthy, 24-22. They won on the road at Tennessee. They did get smoked by the Chicago Bears, but that might be the Bears being good. And the Eagles-Ram game came down to the very end. Just, there's a belief in Philly that we don't have in the other teams. Nick Sirianni has been to the mountaintop. And it's not a fluke that

0: that he won a Super Bowl, because a few years before that he took the Eagles there again, and he had completely different coordinators with both those trips. So it's a lot easier to look at the Eagles' start and explain it away, saying there's a lot new here. The offense, it was toxic last year with A.J. Brown and Kevin Petullo. Petullo wasn't it, replacing Kellen Moore. Kellen Moore leaving to take the Saints' job. So it might take a minute. Just like it took a minute for Davis Webb, and he had play calling duties ripped away from him in Denver, perhaps it's taking a little bit of time for it to look right for Sean Mannion and all these different parts that the Eagles have passing the ball. But only one of these teams has a head coach with real playoff pedigree, winning a Super Bowl, getting to multiple Super Bowls, and only one of these teams have pedigree at the quarterback spot as well in Jalen Hurts. Yes, the Lane Johnson bit, it's a blow. Not going to pretend it isn't. But just have more belief in the Eagles, the personnel that we just mentioned, but also the Eagles' defense too. More faith in that unit than anybody else that's in the division. So the Eagles right now, the Eagles, they are going to win the NFC East. Agree or disagree? 310-840-4910. Had an exclusive visit with ACC Commissioner Jim Phillips in Charlotte. Went to Uptown Charlotte and caught up with the ACC Commish. And he laid out the cases for postseason expansion in college football and in college basketball. And this is what we respect around here. It's easy to criticize the power brokers in college sports, question their intentions, question several things about what they really want and what they might be trying to do and whether or not what they are doing is good for college sports. And all that's fair game. That's what you sign up for. Personally, we give high marks to somebody that has a position that is unpopular, but is still willing to explain their position in a way that doesn't feel like BS, in a way that doesn't feel dodgy, in a way that even if you don't agree with him, you can at least understand their side. And this year in college sports, one of the hot button subjects among many there have been conversations about postseason expansion. The ACC, at about this time a year ago, was in favor of expanding the CFP from 12 to 16. Then Jim Phillips, a couple months ago, said now the league's membership is in favor of a 24-team college football playoff. So, obviously, the question to ask is, and we asked him, well, what led to that change? What led to that shift? And Jim Phillips cited last year's playoff results, namely Indiana winning a championship and Notre Dame being left out of the playoff, to justify a large jump in the number of teams in the field.
1: That when you leave playoff-worthy teams out of the playoff, then you don't have the right number. And last year, Miami was the last team selected, and they were one play away from winning the national championship.
0: And Notre Dame was left out.
1: Notre Dame was more than deserving. That, to me, just is modernizing the playoff. I don't think it's going to devalue the regular season. We've gone from four. We started with two, then four to 12. Right now, the viewership is through the roof. Last year's national championship garnered, I think, 31 million viewers. So I don't really buy the idea that this is going to devalue the regular season. I think it just makes more interest for the consumers. And I also think it gives hope and opportunity for those programs that may not have had the same kind of opportunity in the past.
0: the case that he's making there, it's that there are more teams that can win the national championship than there are CFP spots. And the reason that is, well, there's a myriad of reasons that is, talent being flattened across the country because of the transfer portal and because of NIL and revenue share, it's led to more teams feeling like they can compete. But also, schools that feel that they can win in football because they watched what Indiana did. Like, think about UCLA right now and the investment we're already seeing with Bob Chesney. Think about Northwestern. Brand new stadium that they just opened up. And they're off to a really strong start. They just beat Penn State to open up that barn. They beat Deion Sanders in Colorado 41-7. So what he's saying is we need to, in essence, change the incentive structure of college football. Given that bowl games, other than the CFP, do not matter anymore. Players opt out of them, regardless of which bowl it is. Coaches still get fired. Coaches that leave for other jobs do not coach in those games. Given that those games don't matter anymore, we need to get rid of those games and add more spots to the CFP in order to get to a place where we were 15 years ago, where this many programs felt like they had a successful season. And now the success being, hey, 24. Would you say that's a fair number, Denton, in terms of, let's talk about college football in 2010, 2011, before the playoff expanded to even four teams, before the playoff existed. How many teams in college football legitimately felt they had really good years and they feel awesome going into the offseason? About 24, 25?
2: Hey, are you talking about like teams that you think can win a championship?
0: No. Feel like I'm that? Saying, I'm talking about rewiring the incentive structure. Back then, you win certain bowl games, and you still feel good about your team season. And that no longer exists anymore because bowls that are not CFP bowls don't matter anymore. So how do you replace that incentive structure where X number of teams feel like they had a good year? Oh, expand the playoff because then that becomes the target rather than win the Holiday Bowl in 2010 when that was a game that was in a spotlight setting and guys played in and it mattered. People appreciated it and said you had a good year if you won that game.
2: In our utopian world, and I say our because you and I are purists of the sport. We love the sport. We recognize why the Holiday Bowl was significant. I love the Outback Bowl because it was played in Tampa and it just felt like a lot of fun when it was snowy here in D.C. I wish that was the reason for expansion. I think that's a nice like side reason for the reason expansion is happening. We know it's money. I don't think the conference cares about all that. We know it's money.
0: Of course, but I think it's an interesting case is what he's saying, where it's like in order to keep programs wanting to invest, you need programs to feel as if it's worth investing and having a carrot or having something that is obtainable in front of you, because what it used to be by those schools, undoubtedly, even if it's not the primary motivation and you don't buy it as being the primary motivation, it could be a good thing for college football to have the 2014 playoff and getting us back to a place, because those other bowl games do not matter, where we have more teams feeling like they had a successful season, which I feel with the four-team playoff, and especially with the 12-team, we have fewer and fewer teams feeling good about their seasons to the point where Notre Dame takes its ball and goes home because they didn't make the playoff last year, signaling what we all really knew, but probably was the best example, that if you don't make the playoff, well, it doesn't really matter. Nothing else matters.
2: Yes, I mean, they are immature about it. Here's my general issue with 24, because I think 24 is a lot. I think it's a lot of teams. I can see the positives. I think it's a lot. I think you still accomplish what Jim Phillips said with 12. Because Indiana found $93 million out of thin air after they won a championship. So I think you can still find those ways to feel like you had a successful season with the current model. Now, as soon as 24 becomes anything public, I think it was 2 years ago, like we hadn't even finished the first 12-team playoff, and 24 was the number that was floated. As soon as that number becomes public, the writing is on the wall. They're trying to get to 24, right? I think we realized that when they first said 76 teams for the NCAA tournament. The writing is on the wall. They are going to get to 76. But I think you can still accomplish a lot of the things that they're trying to accomplish with 24 with 12. And that's why I'm a little slow to, like, jump fully on the train of 24.
0: I'm not quite there yet either. Just thought it was an interesting argument about, okay, well, you're citing Notre Dame being left out and then Indiana being an untraditional team that invested and got in, that maybe there are more and more teams that would be incentivized to do so if there was more access. But you brought up the NCAA tournament. What's more unpopular than a 24-team playoff? Expanding the NCAA tournament to 76, which happened. We're going to have the 76-team field on Westwood One Sports. This March, I asked Jim Phillips about why he felt that was right, and this is what Jim said.
1: What you're adding is some initial games now in Wichita along with Dayton. The tournament doesn't change, but you allow 8 more teams access to it. The NIT, which was at 32, has dropped to 24. So it's still 100 teams in postseason play, but 76 now in the NCAA tournament. And I'm for that. I will say this, but my threshold is over now at 76. I mean, I'm not interested in going beyond.
0: Okay. Not interested in going beyond 76. You can actually win me over with this case a little bit. Because what he essentially said is, the first round is still the first round when the tournament starts. We're just adding games in Dayton, and we're adding games in Wichita. And also, this is something that, again, I appreciate the argument, arguing something unpopular. He cited the NIT's number going down, and that you're having the same number of teams that make postseason tournaments, it's just more teams are making the NCAA tournament. Here's why it might win me over, Denton. Here's why. I love college basketball so much that it's such a tease on Tuesday and Wednesday in Dayton that I have to sit and wait all day for these games to tip off at night. And honestly, would I just like an afternoon session each of those 2 days? Yes, I would. And I'll watch every single bit of it. 6 games on Tuesday, 2 triple headers at each site, 6 games on Wednesday. I'm going to make a prediction right here, right now. People are going to watch these games, and people are going to like it and say, hey, this is actually pretty fun. Now, I don't know how it factors filling out your bracket, and some might say, well, Josh, this means that teams are going to, they're going to be, it's going to hurt the regular season because teams just find their way in. I think with more teams being in Dayton and Wichita in the opening round, I think it adds further emphasis on making the field of 64. When we're talking about the bubble, it's not just teams getting in now. It's teams not having to play an extra game. I think D-Day, we now talk about the opening round. It's not RIP the first four. We now talk about the opening round of the NCAA tournament like it isn't actually the NCAA tournament. We talk about it the way that we talk about the NBA play-in. The Charlotte Hornets have been in the play-in 3 times in my state. They haven't been to the playoffs in 10 years because the play-in is not the playoffs. I think the opening round no longer becomes the NCAA tournament. That's not the NCAA tournament. The tournament's on Thursday. This is just the play-in. That's the way that I think it's framed, and we have all these extra games, and we're going to watch them. We don't have to wait until nighttime anymore to get these games. That is something you can actually sell me on a little bit more than the 2014 playoff. We have a huge show announcement that we need to make. We've been teasing this for quite a little while. And in addition to this announcement, there is an interview that we had with somebody associated with said announcement that's coming your way next on Westwood One Sports Night.
3: No NFL team has played in London more than the Jaguars. Will Trevor Lawrence and crew enjoy some second home cooking? They face the reeling Eagles from London, Sunday morning at 9:30 Eastern, Westwood One Sports.
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1: One of the reasons why working at Westwood One Sports was so appealing for yours truly is that there's a real effort being put forth to try to do things a little bit differently. To try to push things forward for sports talk, to also delve into the digital space. Obviously, we do the sports talk stuff better than anybody on hundreds of stations across the country. We carried Thursday Night Football tonight, the Buccaneers 24, the Cowboys 16. We'll have Sunday Night Football this weekend. We'll have the Jaguar game in London as well. We'll have Monday Night Football. It's what we do. But just because you've done something a certain way for a long period of time doesn't mean you stop being forward-thinking. It doesn't mean you stop evolving. And you might know, yours truly hosts an NFL digital reaction show on Sundays called NFL Instagram. 7 o'clock Eastern time, and this weekend will be no different, where we react to the action first. The 1 o'clock, 4 o'clock Eastern games, they end, and then the conversation begins. 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We hope you do so this weekend. 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Starting Monday afternoon, live episodes will be launched at 4 o'clock Eastern time each week. 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Every day should be March is Westwood One's new college basketball show. 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We'll have interviews. We'll hit on the biggest stories. Every Monday, during basketball season, probably into the off-season as well, every day should be March. Really pumped. Monday is the first episode, 4 o'clock Eastern time. 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We encourage you to watch on YouTube, watch on X. Super pumped for it. Got a great lineup of guests for the first episode that I'm being told I shouldn't tell you about now. You just have to wait till Monday to find out who our first guests are going to be. Can tell you it's not Neo Abdallah, who we had a chance to catch up with in Charlotte at ACC Basketball Media Days. Neo Abdallah is college basketball's version of Dylan Raiola. Dylan Raiola of the Oregon Ducks, who played at Nebraska, former five-star quarterback. What Dylan Raiola was most known for is being mini Patrick Mahomes, being knockoff Patrick Mahomes. Everything Patrick Mahomes did, Dylan Raiola, how he dressed, how he cut his hair, maybe how he talked, Dylan Raiola wanted to be Patrick Mahomes. Neo Avdalis is that for North Carolina, transferring in for Virginia Tech for Luka Doncic. He is knockoff Luka Doncic, and when you see his highlights, you can kind of see, oh, okay, yeah, we could see that that's your inspiration. So that was something we brought up to him. In addition, there aren't a ton of great Greek basketball players that might be NBA prospects or be star NBA players. There's one that comes to mind, though, named Giannis. And we learned that Neo Abdallah has a special connection to the Greek freak. Here's part of our conversation on Luka Doncic and also his relationship with Giannis.
2: Who enjoys the Luka Doncic comparisons more, Neo Avdalis or Neo Avdalis' teammates? Do they rib you about it?
0: That's a good question. I was with my teammates. I just play my game.
2: Is that the player that you most modeled your game after?
0: Yeah,
2: because
0: yeah,
2: you mentioned you're from Greece.
0: Yeah.
2: So is it Giannis as well? Or, like, what are the guys you looked up to?
0: I mean, you know, I tried to mold my game after Luka because I think we play similar. I mean, Giannis is a big human being.
2: Different physical
0: different
2: set.
0: Type of players. I mean, but, you know, because I met Giannis, we have the same age, and he's, you know, one of the best, you know, greatest people I've ever met. He's so humble. He's such a pro. Like, he treats his body. When I talk to him, like, he's talking to my dad, because he knows so much things in life. He went through the worst, and just to hear from him is great. So I try to follow that mentally, but I try to follow my game after Luka too. So
1: that's pretty cool that he has that connection to Giannis and then modeling his game after Luka. Denton, you've seen the highlights now. You could see the tie between Neo Abdallah's skill set and perhaps Luka, and maybe because he's playing at North Carolina now, which elevates your profile, elevates your stage. We hear that next year's NBA draft isn't all that strong, at least compared to the draft that we just saw. Maybe Neo Abdallah's is a name to keep an eye on, perhaps. Not the first guess on every day should be March. But Monday, 4 o'clock Eastern time, you won't be disappointed by who our first guests are on Westwood One, home of the NCAA tournament in the Final Four. Westwood One Sports, weekly college basketball podcast hosted by yours truly. Every day should be March. 310-840-4910. Let's go to Rashawn. He's in Baltimore. He's reacting to the game tonight where the Cowboys fall 24-16 to the Buccaneers. Dallas, we thought going into tonight, was going to handle business, and the conversation we'd have is they are the layup. They are the shoe-in team to win the NFC East. Who do you view as the team that might be the favorite in the NFC East after tonight?
3: I thought it was, you know, the Cowboys coming in tonight, but now with this division, man, I mean, it still could be the Cowboys, but, like, how do you lose at home, you know, to the Buccaneers, the winless Buccaneers team, you know?
1: What was the worst part? Was it the picks by Dak, the defense getting run over, or not being able to stop Jalen Daniels, or the special teams even fumbling a kickoff and not leading the points? I mean, it was all bad.
3: Yeah, it was just all bad. And this defense has been bad all season. You know, coming into this game, I think they was number 5 in the league with giving up most points. Mm-hmm. You know, so I don't know how you keep this defensive coordinator around all season. You know, this reminds me of Mike Nolan, you know, a few years back, you know. So it's just bad. And that last interception definitely wasn't on Dak, man. That guy should have caught that ball.
1: It just
3: sucks, man. Like, you look at the line on the game, like, this was probably everybody lock of the week right here. Like, like, come on. Like, how?
1: Yeah. If you're still on Survivor National Pool, I would love to hear from you because, goodness.
3: Yeah. But on national TV, yeah, you realize this, like, they 0-2 on primetime games this season. They opened up the season, I think, in New York, right?
1: Yeah.
3: Against the Giants and lost. So you can't lose against the Giants and Buccaneers on primetime. And then we got, you know, a quick turnaround next week. Well, no, they get a little mini bye, I guess, when the Packers, I believe they go to Green Bay, if I'm not mistaken, right?
1: That's right.
3: Yeah, they go to Green Bay.
1: The next four on the road. You go to Green Bay, you go to Philly. Appreciate the call, by the way. I'm up against it. But you do bring up a good point about the status of Christian Parker, the DC. The theme of the week is having play-calling duties taken away. DeMeco Ryans took it back in Houston. You had Sean Payton with Davis Webb. It would be hilarious if Brian Schottenheimer, given he's an offensive guy, we know, said tomorrow, no, I'm taking charge of the defense now. We got this. I'm going to figure it out. I'm looking at the defensive staff, by the way. I don't see anybody that you point to and say, yep, give him the reins, except assistant secondary coach Robert Muschamp. I don't know if he's related to Will Muschamp, D-Day, but his last name's Muschamp. Could it be much worse? Get another Muschamp calling the defense in the state of Texas, because Will Muschamp is doing a nice job. Get Will Muschamp on the phone. See if you could get him in season to make the drive from Austin to Arlington. We need to do a full inventory check on the Dallas Cowboys tonight and celebrate Tampa, and we'll do that next.
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8: Mason Crosby is the Packers' all-time leading scorer. 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Good morning, Mason. How are you?
9: Good morning. Yeah, good to talk to you again. Man, big week. I like those sound bites. Everybody trying to keep it a little close to the vest, but don't get it wrong. Like, they're saying all the right things, and they don't want to, you know, add fuel to the fire. But you heard some of the stuff in there, and you could hear the underlying tone that this one means something, especially with how this season has started. You know, Caleb Williams being out, like, this rivalry, no matter what these teams' records are, how they're playing, all of these things, this rivalry means so much, not to just the organizations, the players, but to the fans. The fan base, like, everyone wants this bad, and it's going to be electric there at Lambeau Field on Sunday.
8: And Mason, it was such a stark contrast to hear from all of the players on Wednesday who were talking a lot. From Zaire Franklin was in there too, and the rhetoric was inflamed, which I believe was in contrast to what Matt LaFleur said the day earlier, basically wanting to defuse things and not be the Ben Johnson, Matt LaFleur comparison to go head to head. And then the players are letting it all hang out. A big difference.
9: Well, now, you know, hearing some of their clips and like seeing how they're taking this week. I mean, I do believe that's exactly what Coach LaFleur was trying to instill, right? He's like, I'm not going to get into this back and forth. Let's let the players handle it however they want to, you know, get pumped up, go about this week. I think that's awesome. And yeah, Zaire Franklin has brought a juice and a fire to that Packers locker room. He's one of those guys that I would hang my hat on that is going to, he came in right away and instilled himself into that Green Bay Packer culture, that way of doing things, how important rivalries and all this is. We talked about this a little this week where, yeah, the rivalries have changed. Things have changed. Free agency. You might play for the Bears someday. You might play for both, all the NFC North teams at some point. But there is something so special and important about where you are, be where your feet are, and you buy into what that organization and how important these rivalries are. And don't take it for granted, because you don't know how many times you're going to get to play in these. I got to play in it, 32, 33 times, something like that. I played against the Bears, so I know this rivalry inside and out, the good, the bad, the ugly, and it gets me fired up every time it's Bears week.
10: Well, Mason, you know, having my father played in this rivalry for a long time, I know what it's like, and then also being in the business, being up at Hallis Hall on Packer week, it is a big deal. But I've never asked this question to someone that's played on the dark side, on the other side of this thing. What is that feeling like in the facility for the Packers during this week? I mean, is there bulletin board material? I know we hear the sound bites, but what is that week like for those guys that are in Green Bay right now?
9: I'll say it's the only week I can remember with my time there with Coach McCarthy where we would

0: show like highlights and clips from, you know, past games. Like they would put together a whole thing talking about the tradition of the rivalry, the longest standing rivalry in sports, show, you know, the highlight moments, the big moments, some of the big hits, some of the, you know, the awesome history of this rivalry. And so from Monday, like throughout the whole week, you're just kind of getting ingrained with what this means, right? And but at the same time, you heard some of the stuff from the players where it's like, hey, we got to worry about the Green Bay Packers. We got to worry about what we're doing, because I do think that is a very, I think a lot of organizations do that, but my time in Green Bay, that was a very Green Bay focused mindset, was like, take care of your stuff in-house, focus on what you can control. But this week always was different. It was always different. It was always those Chicago Bears, especially when they're coming to Lambeau Field, it's like, we must protect Lambeau Field. We can't let the guys from Chicago come up here and think they can, you know, run into Green Bay, big city, take care of, you know, take us out at our home stadium. And Jared, something I was thinking about all week too is, and I mentioned my brother and playing golf with him and doing all that. Like this rivalry, I respect it more than any of the other rivalries that I was ever a part of in the NFC North, just because it does. It feels like that brother rivalry, that family rival, where you're like you're trying to give some like little underlying digs, but you're also kind of building them up. Like I said it on my show this week. I said, anytime my brother looked like he was playing a good round of golf and he thought maybe he had a chance to take me that day, I would actually kill him with compliments, and it would melt him down. So you learn so much about your brother, the guy that you're playing against. You play these guys so much, you got to learn all those little chess pieces and all that little matchup insight.
1: 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So you did play in this rivalry from 2007 to 2022. And yes, you did have 32 games. Mason, you were 25-7 in this rivalry. So it wasn't much of a rivalry when you were in it. It was very one-sided, very lopsided. Do you sense, after last year, what is the concern level in Green Bay that this might be shifting slightly and might be a little bit more competitive than maybe it was when you played?
0: Yeah, I won't say his name, the name that should not be, his name who should not be said, right? Old Aaron Rodgers over there that kind of had the Bears number and had a little ownership stake whenever I was playing in Green Bay. But yeah, I look back. So 2007 was my first year, and we got swept by the Bears in that season. And I look back, and it was actually the Bears from 2005 to 2007 beat the Packers. I think it was five of those six meetings. It was weird. In 2006, I guess, Chicago won in Lambeau and the Packers won, and they were lopsided games, and the Packers won in Soldier Field. So the last time the Bears have beaten the Packers three straight regular season games in a row was actually going from the 2005 season into that 2006 season. So the history, recent history, does not favor you know, that the Bears have, like, that this is a true like back and forth rivalry. But Ben Johnson came in, and to his credit, he put an emphasis back on taking care of the North. And for so long in Green Bay, that was our mindset, right? It was like, control the North, dominate inside your division. And we did that for a long time. But Ben Johnson has thrown a wrench in that, and he has a mindset of, these division games, especially the Green Bay Packers, are extremely important, and he's refueled this rivalry. And I'm here for that. I love when this rivalry, both teams are playing well. It is hot. It is heavy. That is what makes sport, and that's what makes this rivalry in the NFL so special.
2: Mason, the Packers, though, have kind of struggled out the gate. How much have some of these injuries to key guys on this roster kind of had an impact on that?
0: Injuries are always a part of it, right? Like, you know, if you're in that building and you're just like, all right, next man up. But, you know, that's easier said than done sometimes. Right now, obviously, Micah Parsons not hurt. Josh Jacobs not injured, but having his issues. You lose Zeebock there at right tackle. the shifting and trying to

0: figure out this offensive line. There are so many pieces that we're trying to figure out here. Losing Edgerrin Cooper, who was playing, he was kind of rated and playing as one of the top linebackers in the NFL this year. That's a huge blow to this team. But the mindset is inside that building. All right, those guys, we're going to miss them. They are so important to this team, but who's going to step up and be that next, get their opportunity and maybe make an impact? And what better week to do that than against the Chicago Bears? Come into this game, find a way to impact a rivalry game, and you will ingrain yourself as a fan favorite right away. You will make the noise that you want people to pay attention to. So I'm excited to see who steps in, what young player steps up and has an impact. And I'm hoping that this offensive line builds from the little bit of jump and improvement they made against the Buccaneers. Because, yes, it's been ugly, but somehow they found themselves at 2-2, and everything's right in front of them. If they can win this game in Lambeau Field on Sunday, they will be second in the division and kind of chasing down everything that they had set in front of them.
1: Joined by Mason Crosby, former Packers kicker, who also joins me every week on Inside the North weekly podcast, along with TJ Lang and Chad Greenway from Minnesota and Dave Wansett with the Bears. And we were kidding, might have been last week, Mason, about how, which is going to happen the next time the Packers play. I guess this was before last week's game. Are they going to have more penalties or rushing attempts? Because they were somewhat undisciplined, and Matt LaFleur hasn't committed to the run. There are a lot of reasons for that. But when they come out Sunday against the Bears, do you think that they're going to abandon the run and try to throw as many as 50 passes with Jordan Love because that's the best path to possible victory? Or are they going to try to establish some type of ground game so they have some semblance of balance?
0: Man, that is the question I think we're all asking, right? I think it's it looks like Zeitler, I've seen him throughout the week. He might be starting there at right guard. So I think that will help to have a veteran, physical, established right guard there. So, but you gotta have the offensive line that can do it, and you gotta have running backs that are going to see the hole, hit the hole, and make something of it. And then, yeah, Matt LaFleur has to commit to that. I loved how they started against the Buccaneers. I loved little quick pass to Tucker Kraft, get him the ball in his hands, try to let him, be an extension of the run game, throw some bubble screens, do some things. My only concern about this game is after that Carolina game, I thought this Chicago defense might be a liability, but they've shored that thing up. So, like, it's not looking like, all right, we're going to be able to just do what we want and hope not to turn the ball over because Chicago defense, like last year, was opportunistic. This defense has proven now in the last three games that they might be pretty good. So I think LaFleur's game plan needs to be, can we establish a little bit of a run game? Can we get Tucker Kraft? Can we get our playmakers the ball in their hands and let them be an extension of that run game? Quick game things, just help Jordan Love out, not to get beat up throughout the game. If they can do that, I think there's a path to success. But if they let Jordan Love get pressured, if they're trying to extend plays down the field that aren't there, it could be a long day for that offense, and then we might just be seeing a defensive slugfest, and who can find that last score? Because, as you know, these Chicago Packers games come down to the last score more often than not. So whoever gets the ball last, whoever has the better special teams, might be the team that wins this game this week.
2: Mason, that's asking a lot of Jordan Love with no running game and establishing the run. You're putting it on him to basically be one-dimensional and say, well, he's got to beat me. Dennis Allen, that's probably an easier way to set up your defense and come up with different schemes to get after him. Right now, it seems like it's a lot of pressure on Jordan Love to win these games without establishing this run.
0: It does. And you kind of hear it in his voice occasionally. He's searching. He's trying to find nuance in his game so that he can continue to have success. He's found 300 plus yard games in the midst of getting hit 15 to 20 times a game with 50% completion because he's scrambling for his life. So Jordan Love, if he has a little bit of time, if they can just literally get that offensive line to be average at this point, I think I think we'll see a more efficient, a better version of Jordan Love. But they haven't proven it yet. So, like, this is the time. Can they find a way to prove that this offensive line can be better, can just be consistent for throughout the course of the game? And if they can run the ball 15 to 20 times, that's going to take a little pressure off. Even if they're averaging 3 yards a carry, at least there's a commitment to it, and then you're trusting your defense and special teams to kind of fill in the gaps there.
1: All right, Mason, before I let you go, so I had said earlier this week, maybe even earlier this show, that Tyson Bagent hasn't faced an environment as a starting quarterback like the one he will encounter Sunday at Lambeau Field. Because of the stakes, it's the rivalry, because of the fans who are hostile, just because of everything that comes with Bears-Packers. What's he in store for? How would you describe the typical greeting that Tyson Bagent or any young quarterback may get his first start at Lambeau Field, and how will that affect Sunday's outcome?
0: Well, if he's confident and he comes out and he's trying to engage fans or do that, like they'll let him hear it quick, right? I think it's like it's one of those that fan base will. They're going to cheer the Packers. They're going to be loud, and they're going to bring it. The second you engage and, like, try to, kind of disrespect that place, they're going to turn, like, very hostile. So I'm going to be curious to see how he comes out. Like, is he going to come out, cocky, confident, do that, or is he going to have his head down going out trying to lead this Bears team to a victory there in Lambeau Field? So we'll see that, how that unfolds on Sunday. Your Chicago Bears brought him in to be Caleb Williams' backup. He has paid a good amount for a backup quarterback. He has confidence. He's going to run that offense the way Ben Johnson has designed it. I think Coach Wannstedt made a bold prediction. You'll hear that on Sunday. I don't see him lighting it up through the air, but this run game, if they can establish a run game, that's going to help Bagent a ton to settle into this game. So I think if I'm the Packers, I am so locked in trying to establish this, to stop this run game, force Tyler Bagent to try to go out there and win this game for Chicago, and then get it to the fourth quarter and just make it as hostile for him as possible. For me, that's the Packers' path to success, and we're going to see a lot about this about Bagent. We're going to see if he can handle the pressure leading a Chicago Bears team into Lambeau Field and try to get a win.
1: Great stuff, Mason. Really appreciate you joining us today.
0: All right, guys. Thanks a lot.
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4: 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They are first in rushing yards. 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Is that not a beautiful thing to be able to say after two backup quarterbacks in this city?
3: Rahimi and Grody, middays 10 a.m. to 2 on Chicago's Sports Radio, 104.3 The Score. 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
3: Hi, Danny.
4: What's going on over there? What do I got to call? I got to call Porth. I got to call Mitch. We got to get Ray Diaz to produce and rule with an iron fist here. 2:05. We're coming back. Does the top of the hour mean nothing, Grody? A little bit of discipline would be nice.
3: Hey, power chair, please. First of all, watch your language. We speak Chicago around here. It's 1:05 here, okay? Maybe you know, with your East Coast bias.
4: Yeah, good point. Yeah. Good point. Yeah. 1:05. 2:05 yeah. Eastern. I'm just curious. Have I been out of radio so long, the top of the hour means nothing?
5: Yes.
4: Anymore? A little bit of discipline?
3: Here's what it is, Danny. There are...
4: Oh, it means nothing? We don't care about the clock anymore? Good.
5: We haven't, since we're confessing to it.
6: This hurts my heart.
5: Ray knows. Yeah, he's been putting up with this during our new show, but the clock discipline has not been there.
4: Is that from on high that it doesn't matter anymore?
3: No, it's from us.
5: My bad.
3: Can I tell you something here, Danny? Oh, okay. Like this is a big day. Unless we're going inside radio
5: with the president of the company. Yes, in our office today.
3: the big wigs from Odyssey are here today. You know, the people that are not your bosses anymore, Danny, as you like to boast.
4: Yeah. What do you want me to say about them?
3: they are all in a meeting as we speak right now. All the important people are huddled together, and I guess the performance studio right now, so we can do whatever we want to do with the clock, and we're taking advantage of it. We have sworn so many times in the last 20 minutes while this meeting has been going on.
4: Oh, nice. Yes. Well, I'm glad I don't have to sweat that anymore. I don't miss that. I used to get called into the offices with the GM, and they're like, "We're gonna conference in our corporate lawyer, and we're gonna talk about the things that happened on your show."
3: Wait a minute, are you serious? Yeah. You got corporate lawyered before?
4: I mean, you know, a couple times.
3: Was it a certain? I don't know if that went over the air just now or not, but segment called "Can't Do It" come into?
4: No. Listen, I mean, like, occasionally a White Sox pitcher would threaten to sue us in the Sun Times, or a grifting, right wing nutbag would get upset about something, and so we'd get called in, and then I would just get angry and like, "You're mad at us? Well, I'm mad at you." And then it was fun. I love radio. I mean, I think there's all sorts of fun things happening. Some reporting happened. I don't know. We don't need to go into that.
5: No.
3: I remember.
5: The game about you just flipping it and saying you're mad at them is good. Go on with this.
4: Oh, no, that was a big move of mine. Oh, really? You're upset with me? I don't know. I thought you were supposed to support us. I thought you were supposed to go. The whole thing is to be entertaining and go up to the line, and then the line isn't clearly defined. And so if I happen to step over your ambiguous line, now you're not supporting me. How am I going to ever walk up to the line again? It's an entertainment business. So I would play that move sometimes.
3: Wow, could you send me that?
5: We actually need the transcript of this, so we have it to prepare for other potential
4: meetings. You guys should push the envelope more and then just come to me and I'll tell you how to get out of it and blame bosses for it.
3: I love the idea of pushing the envelope more. I do have to ask you or present something to you, you heard the open, I assume, about I have been called on the text line of the few times today because I predicted last year the Cubs would run away with the division and Milwaukee is going to get ditched, and then Milwaukee dominated 2 years in a row, and then I said, don't worry, the White Sox are going to be fine, they're going to win this game, they're going to win the series, and now I'm being called the mush, and I am being used in conjunction

0: with you as well, because you famously are known as Danny the Mush around here, and people are saying that I have taken the mantle from you. Are you comfortable with that, and did you accept being a mush in the time that you were here, and apparently still now, because the legacy lives on of Danny Parkins?
1: I'm fine with it.
0: Okay.
1: But what I would say is how the standards have fallen. Like, you grody, I've been in the mushing business for a long, long time, okay? When you're out here in these take streets and you're gambling like I do, you're making a lot of strong predictions all over the place. Like, people forget the things you get right, is what I would say.
0: Oh, of course, of course.
1: You know, and so people come at you for the things you get wrong. Let me put it this way. Like, so if you are the musher in the eyes of some texters, it means you're doing it right, because you're taking hard stands. There's very little I respect less in this business of ours than people who won't make a prediction. Like when we used to do, I don't know if you guys still do, like, your Bears weekly predictions on the website.
0: Yeah.
1: Does Cody still ask you guys to do that?
0: Well, we do them live on the air, and then they get put on the website.
2: I do the ones on the air.
0: Yeah.
1: Are there still people who won't participate because they don't want to be wrong? Like, that really bothered me. It was like, come on. So yeah, you can, if you never make a prediction or if you never have a strong opinion, then you can never be wrong. So you know, being considered a musher is I wear it with a badge of honor, because it means I'm actually willing to put my neck out there and have a stand, have a take. Mm-hmm. I was out there telling you guys last week that it was going to be Tyson Bagent when Biggs and everybody was saying it was going to be Case Keenum, but I didn't care. I didn't care that I was swimming upstream. I ended up being right. You know, that's so. Did I mush that? No, I would like to say that I was correct. But people have to have long memories on this sort of thing. I do.
2: Wait a second. Let me do this in the Danny Parkins style. They were swimming upstream. I can't even get it out properly. I can't do this.
1: At the time, I was swimming upstream.
2: But remember Ben Johnson, right after the press conference, like right after the game, right after the Eagles game, said there was a reason that Tyson Bagent was number two. So you were swimming downstream with Ben Johnson, technically.
1: Which is, I guess, maybe I would ask all of you why you weren't.
2: Because of the game tape, because it felt good and it looked good and there was zip.
0: Yeah.
1: But he's the head coach of the Bears who makes the decision.
2: Yeah, but we're just the peanut gallery and he had the hot hand.
1: Oh my God, the hot hand. Wait, so you still think it should have been Case Keenum?
2: Not necessarily. I mean, we knew what time it was on Thursday. Like, by Thursday, we all knew that the intent was there for Bagent to be the guy. But, you know, assess his performance from Sunday. You know, it wasn't as zippy. The tape wasn't as clear. And he's getting the chance again. We know why. They respect their depth chart.
1: Well, he's better. He's better is why, right?
2: Keenum had a better game against the Eagles than I think Bagent had against the Jets.
0: Yeah, you got to admit that, Danny. I understand the philosophy of wanting to develop the quarterback that you paid $10 million to and the quarterback that's 26 and not 38, but come on, man. I mean, objectively, Case Keenum's game was better than Tyson Bagent's game, if we're talking about the games
1: year. On the sample of one. But I think of the sample of preseason and last season and how long it had been since Keenum had played, and age and mobility, and, like, you know what I mean? Like, yeah, on the sample of four quarters against four quarters, sure, I think that Keenum looked better, but I don't think that makes him better. You know what I mean? It's like, by that metric, if we also included Caleb Williams against the Vikings, then Caleb Williams is the worst of the three.
0: Yeah, but we're talking about backup quarterbacks here. I mean, these are backup quarterbacks, and Tyson Bagent hasn't exactly lit up the world here so far in his Bears life. He's a fine backup, but he's a backup just like Case Keenum.
1: Yeah, I think that a top five coach in the NFL in Ben Johnson would start Case Keenum over Tyson Bagent if he thought he was better. Like, I don't think he's doing it because of, like you guys agree with that, right? Like Ben Johnson.
2: It's a ceiling measurement. Like, you're saying.
0: No. That's a good way to put it, Layla.
1: I think it's who gives them a better chance to win Sunday. Like, do you think Keenum gives them a better chance to win Sunday?
0: I don't know, man.
2: Like, I think it depends on, for example, if you care about the ball coming out as fast as possible, then theoretically it's Keenum. But Bajan offers you more mobility. I would have thought I would have seen more rollouts just based on the preseason film I saw of Bajan against the Jets. Zach Ip brought in against the

0: attackers, you know?
1: Well, I think that Bajent was like a, you know, they were running the ball so effectively, and like he was a little quick to the check down, right? That's been a big talking point this week. So they want, you know, I think Bajent was a little conservative and Keenum was playing a little bit more like, oh my God, I thought my career was over and now I have one more chance to do this. So I'm going to let it fly and leave it all out there on the field. Like it's a little easier for him to go into that game mentally with a YOLO attitude, given that his whole career, 99% of his career is in the rearview mirror. And for Bajent, in theory, 90% of his career is in front of him. So I think that it was easier for Keenum to kind of just let it fly in that game, just between the ears, than it was for Bajent in that spot. But like, there's no part of me that thinks that Ben Johnson is doing this for developmental purposes. Like, I think that he genuinely believes that Tyson Bajent gives them the better chance to win. And if he isn't, if for some reason he isn't giving starting the quarterback who gives them the best chance to win, then like, I would think a lot less of Ben Johnson, but there's no way. Like I have 0% doubt in my mind that that is the case. I think he thinks that Bajent is better than Keenum.
2: Talking to Danny Parkins, former Score star, and he works for FS1 right now. You could see him on the TV. You could see him on our video stream right now if you would like. All of that said, how are you feeling right now about Bears Packers this Sunday? Easy win. They're favored at Lambeau Field for the first time in 20 years.
1: It's a very exciting opportunity. And obviously, I'm bummed that Caleb isn't playing because it's fun to go best on best. But it's a unique opportunity that is in front of the Bears. Like, there have been so many demoralizing losses their way, like coming south, you know, going from Green Bay to Chicago, mm-hmm. and very few demoralizing losses that we've been able to send north as Bears fans. And I remember 2017, Bears coming out of the bye, Packers, Bears, Mitch Trubisky making the start, and Aaron Rodgers had gotten hurt. And so the Bears are a 4.5-point favorite, and they're playing Brett Hundley. And it's like, okay, here we go. Trubisky out of the bye, turning the season around. Packers are vulnerable. Bears can get back to 500. Bears can pass the Packers in the division. Bears quarterback of the future. Like this was the time. And then Trubisky played fine, but Brent Hundley played well, and the Packers upset the Bears, and we know nothing ever went our way. Like the opportunity for Tyson Bajent to outduel Jordan Love and send the Packers to a losing record, three back, hopefully in the loss column to the Vikings, depending on how Minnesota does, with losing the tiebreaker head-to-head because of the head-to-head loss. And then also back in the loss column to the Bears, two back in the loss column to the Bears, but really 2.5 back because of the head-to-head loss. It's just a tantalizing opportunity that's in front of us here. And then even if the Bears lose, we can say, yeah, well, we didn't have Caleb. So it's kind of a house money game in some ways. But like the idea of Bajent beating Jordan Love in Lambeau is something that literally no one on this conversation has ever experienced in our lifetime at any point. So it's just a very, very exciting opportunity.
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8: Keep it here, Chicago sports fans, because we're back with more Best of the Score.
9: Coach, we got some news earlier in the show about your guy, Manungai. He's reportedly, and we have not heard this confirmed by the Bears. Want to be very clear about that, because Ben does not like that stuff. But reportedly, Kyle Manungai is dealing with turf toe. So he didn't practice today, didn't practice yesterday. We'll be looking to see what his status is tomorrow after practice.
10: Yeah, that can be a bad injury, and everybody kind of chuckles at it, says, oh, come on, it's turf toe. If you remember the name, O.J. McDuffie, a wide receiver.
11: You bet, Penn State.
10: I had him at the Dolphins with me. And God, was he good. And he got it. And let me tell you guys something. He ended up having surgery on it. And first thing you do, at the end of the day, the only way to heal it is to rest it. But nobody wants to rest it during the season. So, they put the support in there, and then that's not enough. And then they'll put a steel plate in there so he doesn't have to bend the toe. And the guys aren't as comfortable with that. OJ fought through that thing. We ended up kind of cutting his reps down, to be honest with you, and we kind of made him a nickel receiver, a slot receiver, so we wouldn't have to play as much and he could be effective. I don't know where it's at with Kyle. I don't know his pain tolerance. We'll see where it goes. But it could heal up, but it could be really something to deal with too.
11: It's a damn shame right now because of the way the Bears are running the ball.
10: Yes,
11: 785 rushing yards, number one in the NFL. To get to number two, it's the Chiefs at 649, so 136 yards behind. And they've got Kenneth Walker, who's got 539. This is a real rushing attack. Bears haven't had this many rushing yards through four games since 1984, Coach.
10: Yeah.
11: I mean, the way they're throwing it back, it's amazing as an offense, isn't it,
10: see
11: it?
10: And thank God that they can, and we got a head coach and an offensive coordinator that believes in the run. Most of these guys, I've told the story, most of these guys will tell you that they want to run the ball in the interview, but very few of them believe it, okay? Or understand it. Uh-huh. Understand it might be his important word.
11: And the Packers are not great at stopping the run.
10: No, terrible, Coach. 27th or 28th, whatever they are. But I'll tell you what, I talked to somebody this week, a former Packer, and we can't fall asleep on this thing. I don't care what Matt LaFleur says, okay? And I've been his biggest critic, for shotgun running the ball every time, not really lining up and hitting anybody in the mouth. But I will tell you this, those players up there in Green Bay, because the consensus around the country is you talk to people, the Bears are going to go up there and hit them in the mouth and run the ball and let's go home, like the Jets. Well, the players up there, you don't make it to this level unless you got a lot of pride, unless you've been good. I just think that this is going to be more of a fist fight than what anybody in Chicago thinks it will be. Because these Bears, I don't know what they're going to do schematically to address this. They hired a new defensive coordinator, the guy that was the head coach at Arizona, who was the defensive coordinator of the Eagles when they won their first Super Bowl, and he gets the job at Arizona. So he knows what he's doing. Let's give him some credit. They've had a bunch, injuries, really tough injuries. And But it'll be real interesting.

0: Let's see. And then on the other side of the coin,
1: Hold on, Coach, because what you're saying, Lawrence, doesn't it fit the players that we listened to in the Green Bay locker room last hour?
0: Oh, really?
1: They're the ones who have some pride and some violence and some anger that comes out of them, even if Matt LaFleur has not in this regard.
2: And you've if you haven't paid attention, and I know that you have, but you haven't heard me be like, hey, they're going to go up there and curb stomp the Packers. And my default setting is usually like I match the guys that I know and that I've covered. And when I listen to Patrick Manley or even like Matt Bowen being like, you know, there's that what Coach is saying, like, I understand where that comes from.
1: Some pride in these players and some talented players.
2: And they do have some guys that I keep thinking about. I hope that there aren't a lot of man defense opportunities for Christian Watson to exploit. I hope that they zone it up in front of him to make sure that that guy doesn't get loose down the field.
0: Well, yeah, I think a story, you know, a storyline will be, does Matt LaFleur come in and say, okay, the Bears do not have the best pass rush in the NFL, but I'm going to draw up the one sack at Bookerhead because they are really working hard with those guys up there, and they're getting better.
1: That's awesome.
0: But they're going to say, hey, they got a couple new guys in the secondary. They got a rookie at free safety. Our strength is our wide receivers and our quarterback. Do they come in and maybe try to light it up and throw it 50 times? It'll be real interesting to see.
1: It's the shortest time to throw of Jordan Love's career so far this year.
2: He better throw it because he's not getting a lot of protection.
1: Right. So he's getting rid of it quick.
0: Yep.
1: And
0: yep.
1: to your point, Coach, really try to abuse those guys. I mean, that's the strength, right, with Watson?
0: Yeah, but boy, last year, I don't know if he learned his lesson or not. In that one game when they had a 16-point lead at halftime and they come out and they have the ball in the third quarter and they throw 9 passes in a row. And the Bears score on 2 of 3.
1: Yeah.
0: I mean, that was the most ridiculous thing I ever saw.
1: But this is a different situation. You're talking about getting ahead in a regular season game as opposed to preserving in a playoff game,
0: correct,
1: right?
0: Correct. Yes. I'm talking about trying to light them up a little bit and play it that way. So I don't know. I mean, we'll see what the plan is. But, you know, when Green Bay's run defense has been as bad as it is, has been, and the Bears' run offense is as good as it is, those Green Bay players, they got two choices, you know, really. I mean, they either cower down and they don't show up and say, this isn't our style, or they really bow their necks and say, damn it, that ain't happening to me. I'm not going to let Darnell Wright block. You know, I mean, you're going to go one way or another. It's either going to be an angry, physical game from Green Bay, or they'll just say, you know what, that's not our style. Let's try to outscore them and hope that they run it 50 times again and only score 20 points.
2: When you saw the Bears at the end of the game last week go 9.5 minutes just leaning on the Jets, and you could see the frustration Jets players' faces, and I'm not gonna say they quit, but they were being pushed around the football field for 9.5 minutes. As an old school coach, that had to make you feel good.
0: Oh, loved it. I mean, the possession time, the number of runs, that's how you just break somebody's spirit. Because when you're watching the tape as a defense and someone's running the ball, if you're watching the tape and you give up a 50-yard touchdown pass, you're probably saying, hey, come on, we got to. And you may even had a great rush, so let's leave the lineman out of it.
2: Guy missed an assignment, tackle.
0: That's right. We're looking at one guy getting beat by one guy, and the rest of the room is saying, oh, it's not me, I'm good. But when a team lines up like we did against the Jets and run the ball, there's probably 5, 6, 7, maybe 10 guys that could have somehow been involved in making a difference in those runs.
1: Cole Kmet, Coach, said he was surprised at how much nickel the Jets were playing. What?
0: I love it. You know.
1: Yeah, because Cole said maybe they were banged up. We just kept running right at them. They had small bodies. I don't know how you're going to do that against our team with 2 and 3 tight ends.
0: Well, why would you go nickel? You got Bajent. I mean, no one knew anything about him. Could he even complete a pass? What could he do? So why would you, if you're the Jets, go nickel to defend the pass and give up on the run? Wow. I knew that. I mean, but I didn't really. I tried not to give it much thought.
1: So you're Jonathan Gannon in Green Bay is smarter than that, probably, right?
0: I don't know. We're going to find out. Coach, I don't know who's smart in this league anymore. Some of the stuff you see, right?
2: I think we know that Ben's smart.
0: Yeah. Yeah. No, but we're going to, you know what we're going to do. And the good thing about having the run game, you know, Bajent will be better this week than last week.
2: Why do you say that?
0: Week of the full speed practice, regardless if it's the Jets or who it is, just the tempo of a game going full speed as compared to a preseason, which is 80%, 90% maybe.
2: And some of the corrections that can be made from week to week with him.
0: Yeah, and just getting the ball out. And he got his timing now. He's got a good feel for how much time I have on these plays to get the ball thrown, you know, with you know, having a feel for our offensive line when it really counts. So, I look for him to be better, you know, and it won't be the physical part. It's just going to – where he's got to improve is just getting playing time and improve mentally. We can't throw three interceptions against Green Bay. I mean, you'll probably lose the game up there.
1: Can we access the former Pitt tackle, Dave Wannstedt? We talked to a lot of people. You've got a lot of parts of your career that we like to talk to. You're blocking for Tony Dorsett, right?
0: Well, Coach, we had the running back before Tony. Let me just say this.
1: Please.
0: He ran for about 500 yards. Then we get Tony, and Tony runs for 1,680 yards.
2: Sounds like really good upfront blocking to me, Coach.
0: And when I was back in Pitt, I said, I promise you this.
1: Yeah.
0: I didn't block a damn person any better.
1: Tony was good.
0: Tony made the difference in about 1,000 yards.
1: So, but how did it feel? Pick a game, and you can tell me which game. There's one of those games where Tony ran for like almost 300, right?
0: Yeah, Notre Dame.
1: That's what I remember. You've talked about it before. So in that game where you're just running and you're running and you're running, you're beating the bejesus out of Notre Dame, right?
0: Well, Coach, no. It's 40-yard runs, 50-yard runs. It's how
2: he
0: long
2: broke one and
0: yeah, it's how long those runs are.
1: Okay, all right.
0: That has a lot to do with it.
1: I'm trying to figure out how that feels as an offensive lineman when you're just stronger and better, and you know you got better running backs, and you're owning them.
0: Well, that wasn't the case against Notre Dame. I mean, he was better, but we weren't.
1: Wow.
0: Now, we did have other games, you know, that we probably were better in that. But
1: how's that feel as an offensive lineman?
0: Yeah, I mean, any offensive lineman would much rather run the football than pass. Because running, you're getting help, your combination blocks, guy can break a tackle. But when you're pass protection, you know, you could be on an island by yourself and you know, against a better athlete. So that's
1: gotcha.
0: Much, much more preference as far as running the football.
2: Yeah, speaking of Pitt, I texted Tanny. I was watching Pitt Friday night.
3: And
2: I
3: know, that was tough, man.
2: You lose your quarterback, but you still come back and you win the game. Pitt's doing all right, Coach. They're hanging in there, but now we got to get some NIL money, get another quarterback in there, I think.
0: You know, I was talking with Jimmy Johnson this morning. Bought some stuff, and he...
1: Coach, you dropped a name over there, if you could pick that up.
0: Yeah, and I'm serious. And we brought up the Belichick thing, you know?
2: Because this week.
0: And Jimmy said, you know, Dave, I'm kind of feeling upset in the air. He said, did you watch North Carolina against Notre Dame? And I said, not really, you know? And he says, I'm telling you, North Carolina has gotten better and better every week. And that's who Pitt plays this week.
2: They got him this week.
0: I couldn't go back because I had to be here with you guys, but this is the weekend of our 76 national championship team.
1: Wow.
0: Yeah, so I don't know if Tony will be there, I'm sure. You know, he'll come in.
1: That's pretty cool. Well, congratulations on that.
0: So this is the weekend. But we'll see. But this will not be... I have no idea about this quarterback. He was at Auburn for 3 years. Then he went to Texas State for a year. Then he comes to Pitt. Who knows?
1: Hey, so when you talked to Jimmy Johnson this morning, as you did.
2: I love that.
1: Do you guys talk Bears at all? You talk Ben Johnson? Do you let him know what you're watching, what you're covering? Does it come up?
0: Let me think. Jimmy doesn't want to talk much football, okay? he was just telling me he's going to go to Fox. He says, Dave, they wanted me to come out for Christmas. He says, I got, you know, why would I do that? And he says, you know what I'm going to do? They're going to split the crew for Veterans Week, and Fox is going to send half their crew to West Point and then half their crew to Annapolis. So he says, Annapolis is an easy flight. So he says, they're short people, so I'm going to go up and,
3: that's great,
0: and help them on that weekend.
1: That's
0: so,
1: really cool.
0: But no, the only he doesn't ask about Bears or the only team he talks about. There's only one team that he likes, University of Miami.
1: That's it,
0: the
1: huh?
0: The Hurricanes. That's it, Coach. He could care about the Dolphins, the Cowboys.
1: Pretty much likes
0: Arkansas.
1: That quarterback. How's Mensa? How's he feel about that?
0: But obviously,
1: kid?
0: He's very close with the University of Miami. And
1: how about it?
0: So we did talk about them for a minute, but not long. Then the Dolphins. He asked about the Dolphins, and I said, yeah, I talk to Halfley every week, and I'm breaking their film down. I says, they're close. They're close. He didn't respond, so I went to the next question.
2: Coach, can you? We'll hold the thing down, and we'll talk a little bit while you're drawing up a play here.
0: Okay.
2: So, because we're not taking a break, we're going one long segment.
1: Yeah.
2: So,
1: and you mentioned the Austin Booker sack.
2: Draw it up right now.
0: Okay.
2: And we just talked about. Coach,
4: I was thinking Jimmy Johnson. I wonder if he's going to come to South Bend for Miami versus Notre Dame next month, Coach. You know, get the group together,
0: Coach. No, that's a weekend. That's Veterans Week, so he's going to be in Annapolis.
2: He actually
0: brought that up. Yeah, Miami. You know, one of the big boosters says, "Coach, you want to fly up?" And he wouldn't go near that place if they paid him.
2: So, by the way, you can check out Dave Wannstedt tonight on Lou Kanellis. That's the name of the show tonight Lou Kanellis.
1: So check it out tonight. With Lou Kanellis.
2: Yeah, I caught the thing that Lou did yesterday at the end of the show. He's like, we'll see you tomorrow on tonight.
1: And oh, there
2: like,
1: you go.
2: Oh, I see what you did there.
1: There you go.
2: That was pretty clever.
1: Looking at the snap counts for the defensive ends on the Bears, Montez Sweat has stayed pretty stable the first four games. 63%, 69%, 76%, 69%. Dio Odengbo has stayed pretty stable, too. Went down just a hair to 59% this past game, but they only had 32 plays, so it's hard to tell. And Austin Booker's have gone up. He's at 63%. That was his highest snap count of the year as a defensive end for the Bears.
0: Good. He should be. I wouldn't take him out unless we had to. Guy just has a way of making plays.
1: They seem to be moving Dio inside
0: quite
1: a bit.
0: He's a little I don't know if he's more physical, but yeah, that would probably fit. You know?
1: While Booker's still out there sometimes.
0: Correct.
2: So far, so good with Dio. I think that he's been really impressive. And Austin Booker is a player that I think we all are like, hey, if they're going to develop a defensive end, this is a guy that's got some athleticism and he's got some nasty to him.
0: He does those things you don't coach.
2: Okay. All right, walk us through it.
0: Let me give you a little bit of let me give the defense, Dennis Allen, Bill Johnson, those defensive coaches a little loving, because everybody's, you know, always questioning the Bears' defense, not of lately, but, you know, over in the defensive line.
1: You should be watching on Twitch or YouTube right now, and if not, go back and catch it there as well.
0: What can happen when defensive linemen are rushing the passer, okay, they can do two things. They can zone everything off right here. Just zone everything off the guy in my area right here. If he rushes there, he's got him, whatever. Or they can lock on man coverage. No different than two defensive backs when they line up in a stack formation. Okay, when they line up in a stack formation, you got two defenders here, right?
1: Mm-hmm.
0: Okay, are we gonna if they do this, are we gonna stay with our guys and fight through it? Or are we gonna zone it off and pick up? It's no different with pass protection. Well, the study told the Bears that the Jets were going to stay man-to-man. So what they did was, okay, they brought the defensive tackle right here, and he stepped this way, and he knew the guard would come with him, but he hooked. He went right into the hip of the tackle. So he wasn't really trying to come free as much as
2: occupy both guys.
0: Pick this guy. We call it a pick. He's coming with him. And he's going to attack that near hip. So he's occupying these two guys. And Booker comes around, and if you remember seeing it on tape, he was completely clean. So it was a great job by Booker, but I want to give the coaches and the players executed this because, hey, we've run this thing trying to make it happen, and if the guy doesn't hook the tackle, he'll fall back inside and pick him up. So that the defensive tackle needs to eliminate him when his guard's going with him.
2: And then the recognition by Booker that he is a free runner on that play, and then to get home.
0: Yeah, exactly.
1: And I believe Dio is the D tackle on that play.
2: He was.
1: That coach is talking about.
2: The other part of that is on the other side of it, you had Montez beat his guy, too. And so it was a meeting at the quarterback. It was fun to see.
1: So, Coach, you're seeing...
0: And it was just a scheme. I just wanted to give credit to the defensive coaches that they recognized this. They worked on this during the week, and the players executed. It was nice. You don't see that much with the defensive line being able to talk about it.
1: Do you think Dennis has, like, a better understanding of his personnel and who he has right now?
0: That's absolutely. I mean, I don't want to repeat bad things, but the Bears were tied for the most pass plays over 20 yards last year, guys, given up. We gave up 23 pass plays over 20 yards. And this year, obviously, things are tightened up. We're not giving up the big plays. I mean, there's going to be some that happen. Don't get me wrong. But So my point is, yes, Spiggs. The players understand the defense, and Dennis Allen has a lot better feel what position I can put guys in where they can be most effective.
1: They're number two in third down defense.
0: Yeah.
1: I mean, that's a big deal. They're getting off the field.
0: 0-7, the Jets were, or whatever it was. I tried recruiting. I told you last week, their quarterback out of high school.
1: Gino.
0: I went to Miramar High School when I was at Pitt. He came back and played against me a year or two at Pitt. The guy, I was like shocked. The guy's been around forever.
1: You know, it's called Tyson Bagent. Grew up watching him in West Virginia. Loved him when he was a young kid. Growing up in West Virginia.
0: That's exactly right. Yeah. He was probably 5 years old.
1: Yeah.
2: Watching that guy is crazy. Coach, as always, we appreciate your time.
0: Yep.
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1: 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Welcome to a Friday. It's the 9th of October. This is the Haw and Jared Peyton pregame show. 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And, wow, what a day in Chicago sports yesterday. Let's get it started with your White Sox. There will be a Game 5 after the White Sox drop back-to-back home games, and it will be back in Cleveland on Saturday night following that 9-5 loss over on the South Side. Jose Ramirez, remember him? He homered and drove in three runs. Pinch hitter Patrick Bailey also went deep as the Guardians won for the second consecutive day after beginning their postseason with two straight losses at home. Joe Adell hit a two-run single to cap a six-run, six-inning for the AL Central champs. Grant Taylor was hit hard after pitching five and a third scoreless innings over the first two games of the series. He allows four runs, four hits, never got a batter out, six he faced during the rally in the sixth. Miguel Vargas would homer late,
0: for the Sox, who flopped in their second straight bid to clinch a postseason series at home for the first time since 1906. The Guardians trailed 2-0 before rallying in the fifth. Bailey led off with a pinch-hit homer, and then Stephen Kwan chased Fetty with a one-out single. Jordan Hicks came in, and Ramirez drove a 99.9-mile-per-hour fastball deep to right center. White Sox would respond with two runs in the bottom half, sending a charge through that crowd of almost 40,000 at the rate. Antonacci hit by the pitch with the bases loaded. Brenton Doyle made it 4-3 with a sacrifice fly. The White Sox had the bases loaded with two down, but rookie Braden Montgomery struck out swinging. Anthony Kay started the sixth for your Sox, but the left-hander was replaced by Taylor after an RBI double tied the game at 4. Bailey greeted Taylor with a run-scoring single. So after doubling and tripling in Game 3, Ramirez homered and singled in Game 4 to become just the fifth player in MLB history to hit for the cycle across two postseason games, joining Stephen Drew, Paul Molitor, Ricky Henderson, and Lou Brock. Three of those guys are Hall of Famers. Ramirez one day will be as well. The home run was also Ramirez's 43rd career postseason home run. I believe that's his 49th postseason game, tying him with Jim Thome for third in Guardians franchise history. Of course, the Rays are waiting the winner of this series. The ALCS will start on Monday. The NLCS starts Sunday in Milwaukee. The Brewers will be hosting the Dodgers. How about MLB's proposal to return to a 154-game regular season, adopting best of seven for the division series, and when you get there, the higher seed gets to pick the selection of the team they're going to play in the postseason. Your Blackhawks 1-4 after falling to the Islanders 4-1. Frankie Nazar scoring the lone Blackhawks goal. They're back on home ice Saturday. Stanley Cup champion Hurricanes in town. Bulls preseason game number 2 at the UC tonight. Grizzlies in town. Our coverage here at 104.3. The Score beginning at 6:45. Week 5 of the NFL kicked off last night. The Bucks pick up the first win of their season at the Cowboys, 24-16. Bucky Irving running for 165 yards, including a 72-yard run to set up the touchdown to put the Bucks ahead for good while scoring twice in the game. The undrafted rookie quarterback Jalen Daniels threw a TD pass to Irving in the first half, directing a turnover-free offense amid several Cowboy miscues, finishing 19-25 for 189 yards. The Bucks pile up 241 yards on the ground. Dak Prescott led a 99-yard drive through a 13-yard TD pass to George Pickens in the fourth quarter. Then he had his second interception, and that clinched the game for the Bucks in the final 2 minutes. The Bears part of Week 5 is on Sunday, north of the Cheddar Curtain at the Packers. It's a noon kick. And there are reports out there that running back Kyle Manungai is dealing with a turf toe, placing uncertainty about his availability over the next 1 to 2 weeks, according to sources. He is hoping to play through it, and the team is managing the situation. Manungai ranks 7th overall in the NFL with 324 yards on the ground. So Manungai out with a thumb toe. DeAndre Swift, hip knee did return. He was limited. Tooney Peck, Jonah Jackson ankle, Darnell Wright ankle, they all returned. They were limited. Of course, Caleb Williams' hamstring remained on the DNP list. The Bears are favored by 1.5 points in this one per our friends over at Circus Sports. Don't forget, coming up at 10, you join the Score at the world-famous Brat Stop up in Kenosha for the return of the Brat Bowl, previewing Chicago versus Green Bay. Rahimi and Grody, they'll be there live from 10 to 2. And they'll have special crosstalk with Rahimi, with Rami Makloff and John Kuhn at 11 at the Brat Stop. James Big Cat Williams will join the show at 1. He'll be on site. Then it's Spiegel and Gabe Ramirez, 2 to 6. 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If you just woke up, well, welcome to a Friday, 9th of October. This is the Haw and Peyton pregame show. 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Plan of attack is as follows. The pick six at 6 The top six sports stories of the day will be discussed. Bruce Levine, 7:25. Joe Fortenbaugh, pencil and paper out, 7:44. 8 o'clock is Biggs time on Hall and Payton. Mike Palm, 8:44, and then at 9:25. But before we get out of here, we will, of course, have the week in review. Those guests join you on the Plumbers 911 hotline. You got a plumbing emergency, you call 1-833-PLUM-911. The local 130 Plumbers get the job done right the very first time. Let's head out to the rate game number 4 between the Guardians and the White Sox. White Sox just a win away from punching their ticket to the ALCS and winning a series at home for the first time since 1906. And in the bottom of the third, Sam Antonacci would help build the White Sox lead.
2: Antonacci on the first pitch drives it to right. That ball is caught by DeLauder. Tagging from third and heading home is Mydrop to make it 2-0. Antonacci on one pitch does his job with a sack fly.
0: Sack fly, Sam Antonacci, White Sox leading 2-0, and the 39,000, almost 40,000 at the rate are absolutely pumped. Bottom of the fifth, the Guardians would get back in this one, and they get a pinch hit home run from backup catcher Patrick Bailey.
2: Three balls and a strike here to Bailey. And Bailey drives one to deep right field. If it's bare, it's gone. That ball is gone! Patrick Bailey gets the Guardians on the board in game 4. Paddy Barrels, they call him. 110 off the bat. And a pinch hit solo homer to make it 2-1.
0: 2-1 at that point in favor of your White Sox still. The next batter coming up with a bat in his hand, some guy named Ramirez.
2: Ramirez, deep drive, right field, way back, and gone! Oh, oh, yeah. Jose Ramirez, when they needed him most! A two-run go-ahead homer for the Guardians! In a game where they need to save their season, Ramirez delivers yet again!
0: Ramirez delivers yet again. Remember that line. Ramirez delivers yet again. Thanks to TBS for the use of that audio. That two-run shot put the Guardians up on top 3-2. But the White Sox in the bottom of the fifth would even this one at 3 apiece.
2: And that plugged him. It forces home a run. Antonacci taking one for the team for the second straight day. And it's tied at 3. Wow.
3: That's otherworldly. He must have a magnet or something in his back pocket. This ball not even close as he catches him on the belt.
0: So Antonacci with a pair of RBIs, one a sacrifice fly, and then another hit by pitch. Wonder if he asked for that ball to put into his trophy case. Top of the sixth inning, the Guardians would get another run across the plate.
2: And Martinez is plunked.
3: Got him right in the knee, I believe.
0: Right in the knee, so he's hit by a pitch. He is on base, and then the wheels basically fall off of your White Sox in the sixth. It was a six-run, six-inning for the Guardians.
2: K's 2-2. Bazzana to right field. Tough play. Montgomery can't come up with it. Martinez gets the wave around. Here comes the relay. It's cut off. And the Guardians have tied it. Travis Bazzana, his first career postseason RBI. A game-tying RBI double in the sixth. It's 4-4. Bailey sounded like a broken bat. He finds a hole. Bazzana around third. The Guardians have taken the lead once again. Back and forth we go in game 4. Bailey with his second RBI. Ramirez, chopper off the glove of Mydrop. That'll score a run. Everybody's safe. another RBI for Jose Ramirez. Guardians lead 6-4.
0: 6-4 in favor of the Guardians at that point. Adele would add a two-run single. So after six, it's 9-4 in favor of the Guardians. Grant Taylor hit hard after being so good for the White Sox. He faced six batters. He would get none of them out. Bottom of the ninth, White Sox looking to rally.
2: And Vargas, high fly ball, left field, and that's gone. Right on cue.
0: All gone, right on cue. 9-5 at that point, but that's as close as your White Sox would get.
2: Now Braden Montgomery, who struck out four times tonight. And he laces this one softly to left. It's caught on the run by Kwan. And the game is over. There will be a fifth game this ALDS. The Guardians have come back from down 0-2 to tie this series and send it back to Cleveland.
0: That game will be Saturday night in Cleveland. Again, thanks to TBS for the use of that audio. 9-5 in favor of the Guardians. So it's do or die for both teams on Saturday night. Let's hear from White Sox skipper Will Venable about the weight, if you will, of trying to close this thing out on the South Side.
4: I don't think so. You know, certainly that's something that we wanted to give our fans. I think we just want to win this series however possible, and wherever that is, you know, we'll take it. Obviously, to do it here would be special, but we knew this was going to be a grind, and I don't think that there was added pressure with our players to you know, play any differently than we played the whole season.
0: So the White Sox will try to do what they've done all season long, bounce back from a loss. It'll be Saturday night out in Cleveland. Of course, the White Sox won the first two games of this series on the road in Cleveland, so maybe that's exactly what they need. Don't forget to tune into The Score tomorrow, 2-3, for Week 5 edition of Inside the North, a show dedicated to the teams you love and the teams you love to hate. The show features analysis from all four teams in the division. Coach Dave Wannstedt, Chad Greenway from Minnesota, Mason Crosby from Green Bay, TJ Lang from Detroit. And of course, the show is hosted by our guy, David Haw. Going to be tomorrow, 2 in the afternoon, on The Score, Inside the North, sponsored by our friends at 5-Hour Energy. If you just woke up, welcome to your Friday. It is the 9th of October. 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
8: This is on the verge of unraveling. Adele, a broken bat shot to right. One run is in. Here comes Ramirez. Adele drives in two. The Guardians are piling on, and it is unraveled on the south side. 9-4 Cleveland.
9: 9-4 Guardians at that point, 9-5 the final. The Guardians use a 6-run, 6-inning to potentially put the dagger in your White Sox. 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This is the Haw and Payton pregame show. 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The pick six at six. Bruce Levine, 725. He was at the rate all day yesterday. Pencil and paper out, 744. Joe Fortenbaugh. Biggs time, Brad Biggs, 8 a.m. Mike Palm, 844, 925, thereabouts. Before we get out of here at 10, we will have your week in review. All the guests joining Haw and Payton on the Plumbers 911 hotline. If you got a plumbing emergency, you simply call 1-833-PLUM-911. The local 130 Plumbers get the job done right the very first time. Week 5 of the NFL kicked off. You heard it here on The Score. The Bucs picked up their first win over the Cowboys, 24-16. The Bears part of Week 5 has them north of the Cheddar Curtain taking on the Packers. It is a noon kick. And don't forget to join The Score this Sunday at The Wall in Gurnee Mills Mall. Zach Zabeman, Patrick Manley will be our pregame host, 10 until noon. They'll be joined by Olin Krutz immediately after the postgame, after the game, our postgame show. After Chicago takes on Green Bay north of the Cheddar Curtain, you catch the game on the biggest screens while enjoying all the MVP comforts of a Marcus Theater. There'll be drink specials as well. It's all happening at The Wall in Gurnee Mills. Starting at 10 this Sunday, come check the guys out. Let's take you into the White Sox clubhouse after the 9-5 loss to the Guardians. First up, Grant Taylor on how the Guardians challenged them.
10: Yeah, they just have good at-bats, you know, made me come to them. Obviously, two walks isn't going to get the job done. Then when I did come in the zone, they put the ball in play, and, you know, good things happened for them.
9: Grant Taylor was not able to record an out, part of the problem in that big rally that the Guardians had, 6-run, 6-inning. The White Sox did have 5, but they've lacked offense over the last 2 games. Here's Tristan Peters.
11: I don't think the offense is entirely that bad. I think, yeah, it is tough to face a lot of different pitchers, but at the same time, I think we've put some good bats together. I mean, we had almost how many hits today? But, yeah, I mean, we're just going to have to grind through that.
9: Got to grind through it. Got to get some runs across the plate. Saturday night out in Cleveland will be game number 5. First pitch just after 7 o'clock on TBS. Here's Sam Antonacci. He had a pair of RBIs, hit by pitch, sacrifice fly in a backup role. And it looks like Sean Burke is going to be staking the ball in game 5 for the White Sox.
12: He gets the ball. It's game on. So we all got the utmost confidence in him. And you know, he goes out there and throws his pitch with conviction, and he's able to get outs and fill up the zone. So not worried there. It's just we got to continue to just be us and stay on us and do what we've done all year.
9: That is Sam Antonacci. White Sox got to continue to be themselves if they want to move on. 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Don't forget to check out The Wall Sunday up in Gurnee Mills. 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
0: David Haw.
17: David Haw? You're muted, David.
18: Sorry about that. Hello, George.
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20: We want you to see this. 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
18: And I hear my name again, and I'm like, who's calling me? 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I was like, I'm going to be on. 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
21: The pressure is on the White Sox. I don't think it's even hard to see. This is the biggest test yet of the White Sox ability to show that resolve, be resilient, and to treat today like yesterday never happened.
18: And I think you come in focused a little bit more and not as tense as they were last night.
19: Ah, here we go again.
8: Three balls and a strike here to Bailey. And Bailey drives one to deep right field. If it's Bear, it's gone. That ball is gone. Patrick Bailey gets the Guardians on the board in game four.
9: I would not throw Jose Ramirez a pitch. Every time he gets up, he's getting four fingers, and he's going to first base. I will dare somebody else.
22: Well,
8: Ramirez, deep drive, right field, way back, and gone! Jose Ramirez, when they needed him most, a two-run go-ahead homer for the Guardians. Bailey sounded like a broken bat. He finds a hole. Bazzano around third. The Guardians have taken the lead once again. This is on the verge of unraveling. Adele, a broken bat shot to right. One run is in. Here comes Ramirez. Adele drives in two. The Guardians are piling on, and it is unraveled on the south side. Now Braden Montgomery, who struck out four times tonight. And he laces this one softly to left. It's caught on the run by Kwan. And the game is over. There will be a fifth game this ALDS. The Guardians have come back from down 0-2 to tie this series and send it back to Cleveland.
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1: 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I am David Haw, along with Jared Payton, and we are here until 10 o'clock, and we are feeling the pressure. We are feeling the pressure of trying to guide everyone through the next 4.5 hours talking about the White Sox. It will be a white-knuckle weekend for White Sox fans now. After last night, Thursday night, at the rate, we all know what happened. You heard the pregame show. You were listening intently. 9-5 losers. 9-5 losers to the Cleveland Guardians. 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We're talking Bears Packers on Sunday, but we cannot go any further without wondering what happened to the White Sox on Thursday night. Good morning, Jarrett.
2: Good morning, David. Good morning to Dustin and Brandon behind the glass. Appreciate you, boys. I'm going to need some energy from you guys this morning, especially you, Brandon. I did a wellness check on Brandon yesterday.
1: I was worried.
2: Just to make sure. He's good, though. He's good. Still in all black.
1: Find your favorite Sox fan. Hug him.
2: Yeah, give him a hug.
1: They need it right now. They need it after last night. They need it.
2: I don't know, David. We've been talking about a Cinderella story that we've all been loving and waiting to get to the dance. It's looking a little
1: bleak. There are two ways you can look at it. And Brandon, I want to speak for Sox fans. You can feel however you choose to feel. But I think that right now you can lean into a very familiar sense of cynicism or skepticism and look at, well, you know, they haven't really, you know, this. They just built it up. They don't do this and they don't do that. And this just is a familiar feeling. We don't want to expect good things. So we're going to expect bad things to happen. They're going to go back to Cleveland and they're going to lose. And then we're going to try to put this season in perspective. And I don't want to hear about how great it is that they have come this far this fast because they blew it after being up 2-0. And that's okay. You're entitled to that. Or you can look at it, well, this is a bunch of young guys that love being together on the road. They love being backed into a corner. They love the fact that they're known for being known best for being resilient. And here's another opportunity on a bigger stage, in front of a different audience, on a field where they feel very comfortable. And now they're going to do it again. Now they're going to defy the odds. Now they're going to fit into that glass slipper and be Cinderella as they get into the Final Four Saturday night. Which is it? Which are you closer to right now, Brandon, as a Sox fan? Optimism, pessimism, glass half full or empty, or is it just cracked?
3: Glass half full. It's not cracked, but game four to me, and I told Dustin this before we even did the pregame show, it felt like they lost game five, if it makes sense. Maybe because they were at home, the feeling, the atmosphere, and I kind of wanted them to break that barrier, you know, break that record of finally clinching a game at home. So it's kind of disappointing, yet we do got Saturday, so it's a little hope there. And yeah, if you look beyond the season, but right now I was just thinking about that game, and that game was so frustrating. And then when Ramirez hit that home run, I automatically thought of Dustin. I thought, you know, yep, when we text in the text, yes, thread, I didn't text. I was so defeated because of that.
1: And I missed those.
3: And I thought of Dustin.
1: I missed your perspective. I was waiting to see if you're okay. That was a bad time, but it was the fifth inning. It was the fifth inning, guys. It was 2-1. 2-1, Dustin. And before you hold up four fingers again, and you got another. No, don't hold up any other fingers.
2: Dustin was right.
1: No, he wasn't. How was he right? I'll make your case quickly, and then I'll refute it, because it was 2-1 in the fifth inning.
2: It was 2-1 in the fifth. I get that. Dustin, if you listen to what Brandon crafted early on before we started in the intro, the one thing that has changed in this series, game one and game two, winning in Cleveland, yes, you did what you needed to do. Jose Ramirez was not a factor at all in those first two games.
1: True.
2: He comes to Chicago and looks like Barry Bonds and is back to his Hall of Fame self. I don't know how you contain that. The genie's out of the bottle now. And when he goes, he is the straw that stirs the drink.
1: Yes.
2: That's who he is. And so now they got confidence now, and they're playing. They're coming up with the timely hits when you need them. Their offense is working. And back-to-back games, if you add it up, 31 strikeouts for this White Sox team. We thought they were going to correct that and get better going into game four last night, and it's still an issue. That's where going into Cleveland, it's
1: Guardians
2: a different
1: ball team. Doing everything they did in September, yes, and October now. Coming to Chicago reignited them somehow, and they rallied around being down 2-0, and now they're doing the little things again. Dustin, you think that 2-1 in the fifth would have been the opportunity to walk intentionally Jose Ramirez?
0: Absolutely. You asked a question. What is the White Sox? They have a Jose Ramirez problem, David.
1: Okay.
0: That's what the White Sox have. He has 43 postseason home runs in 49 games. 43 home runs in that's statue worthy. When he retires, not only is he going to Canton, is that where the Baseball Hall of Fame? No, that's the Football Hall of Fame. He's going to the Baseball Hall of Fame. Bruce will be there. Okay, he should have a statue right next to Jim Thome. He tied.
1: They're
0: going to
1: take that one down.
0: They're going to take that one down. Yeah. Well, maybe that's why Jim Tomey's not throwing out the first pitch. Maybe that's what's the reason.
1: We digress. There's so much to get to.
0: But the worst possible outcome when you're leading 2-1 with a man on and Jose Ramirez at the plate happened.
1: First of all, my favorite nugget about Jose Ramirez, if I can have one little fun nugget. Yes, he homered last night and it ruined everybody's evening. That's not the first time he has homered against a Chicago baseball team in the playoffs. He homered. He's been around long enough. He's been doing this long enough. He homered off John Lester in game 5 of the World Series.
0: A Cub fan shouldn't like him either.
1: At Wrigley. So this is how long he's been doing it at a high level. So I understand the respect that he has earned. But I still think in the fifth inning of a 2-1 game, you take your chances even with a runner on first, and you try to get him out. He made you pay.
0: You're wrong. You're just wrong. I'll tell you what, I would have walked. I walk him with the bases loaded as well. And
2: that's
0: Put the pressure on the next guy. Put the pressure on the guy who hasn't hit 42 home runs in 49 postseason games, now 43, because you pitched to him. Four fingers. If he gets one swing of the bat on Saturday night, Will Venable should be fired immediately.
1: Oh, my gosh.
0: He should be fired immediately, and Chris Getz should come down and manage the rest of the game.
1: You have
0: he
1: jumped
0: doesn't
1: the
0: get
1: shark.
0: A pitch. If he hits a home run, and we get back here on Monday, and he hits a home run, the White Sox fans should go and pick it. What is going on? That's ridiculous.
1: But they scored 9 runs. They scored 9 runs. It wasn't just that one home run.
0: Take those two away. Walk in one more run. Get one timely hit, and all of a sudden, I just don't let him beat you. I could have slept better last night if Jose Ramirez hadn't been the one who beat me.
1: I don't think that was the only thing. I don't think that was the only problem.
0: Of course it
2: wasn't. It wasn't.
0: Grant Taylor was a problem. The guy was out of gas. I have no problem with them going to Grant Taylor when they went.
1: Well, before we get to Grant Taylor,
2: we
1: got to
2: go back
1: here.
2: We got to go back.
1: Eric Fetty comes in after Hagen Smith struggled with control.
2: Could not find the strike zone.
1: He was a little bit, we talked, and they gave credence to a lot of things that we said during the day and throughout the day on the score about the White Sox in game one being amped and the emotions and the atmosphere getting the best of them. And whether that contributed to 19 strikeouts in game three or 10 walks, there was that lack of composure that you didn't typically see from this White Sox team. But I think you saw a little bit of that enter into Hagen Smith's lack of command. Now, he has struggled with the strike zone at times. But last night, in the worst possible time, he did it again. And he loaded the bases. And so Hagen Smith gives way to Eric Fetty, who came in and had a great performance. And when he left the game in the fourth inning, and when he reacted with that emotion, and this is the only thing that Ron Darling said last night that I remember, but when he reacted with that emotion, threw the ball into the stands, I thought he was done. I thought he would not come out for the fifth. I thought he kind of recognized that he was over. He peaked. And then they bring him back out for the fifth, and I wonder if emotionally he let down or he didn't have it. And then they got to him, And then he gives up what he gave up. And then it kind of ruined an otherwise good night.
0: I have to apologize about one thing, though, because I got so wound up.
2: What?
0: It's 43 hits, not 43 home runs in 49 games. They feel like home runs, though. 43 hits, not 43 home runs in 49 postseason games. I apologize.
2: All right. And Cooperstown.
0: Not Canton.
2: Not Canton.
0: They both start with C's.
2: C. Yeah.
0: And listen, Jose Ramirez after that punch to he might have been a Hall of Famer in football as well.
1: Okay. Yeah. Back to the Fetty point. Okay. Jeez. Any more sidetracks? It's a tangent city here.
2: I love this.
0: We're not following the script.
2: No, we're all over the place. Keep going, David.
1: Then when Fetty gave up that homer, I thought he was done. And then you bring in your pitching plan then was readjusted. And after that, you go to Hicks, who I was surprised he didn't have better stuff. But at the same time, that happens. And Kay, Taylor, Hudson, Dave. The Sox just have a bunch of tired pitchers.
2: Especially looking at Grant Taylor, he looks tired. And there was a lot put on his shoulders for what you were asking for to be able to get out of game four to get to him, and hopefully things could settle down a little bit, but gave up four earned runs.
1: That's understandable.
2: It is. I get it. You're asking a lot from this bullpen, but also this bullpen has been your strength this entire season. So if you're going to go about it this way, like you live and die, I always talk about Duke basketball. You live and die by the three, right? All the time. Well, you're living and dying by how you're going about with Will Venable constructing this night in and night out with a staff that seems tired.
1: They've got to be tired. Every day it feels like, even though they have a plan, I'm sure they talked about, and they have the metrics and the analytics to back it up, every day it seems like they go into it haphazardly. Like they're just going by feel. And how long they were going to go with this guy? Well, let's see how he pitches. And then they'll have a plan. And they have gotten this far, so it's hard to complain. But it backfired in a way last night that it reminded you. So Fetty gives up the homer to Bailey. Hicks comes in. He's the right guy at that point. And as much as you want to criticize the decision to pitch to him, the pitch to him was 99 miles per hour. It was a fastball. Yeah, there's like only a couple. It's a rare guy and hitter who can take that fastball and hit it out of the ballpark.
2: He was waiting for that fastball. And also the stat last night, Ramirez is 4-for-4 against Hicks in his career. So he was waiting and hunting for that fastball. The way that he hit that ball, he was like, okay, this is coming right down the pipe and I'm ready for it. And I think it is hard. You got to treat guys that have that type of pedigree with some type of respect. So I see where Dustin's coming from when it comes to moments like that. But this whole entire pitching staff is, I don't know what they got left in the tank for Game Five.
1: Well, they have to find something because they've got a day to rest, and then Saturday night will be here soon enough. And this is exactly the way this series should go. Even as painful as it has been to see the rate filled with all the great atmosphere and the fans and the blackout t-shirts and all those things, that those two nights were memorable and impactful. But this series seems destined to go down to the final game because of how close these teams have been all season long. They were separated by one game and one run throughout the 13 games they played against each other. Now they're separated. They're going tied 2-2 into Game 5 for all the marbles.
2: So for Game 3, we got a chance to hear from people that were inside of the ballpark. I want to know how the atmosphere was for Game 4, because it also seemed like it was a little lit, and the aura was there, David, last night.
1: You want to hear from people?
2: I want to hear from people.
1: If you're out there, you're driving around, you maybe you're just getting home. Don't know, whatever. 312-644-6767. If you have a thought, we don't typically take phone calls, but this is playoff baseball in Chicago. We have a different set of rules. And then, you know, at the plate, the White Sox are, we thought them coming home, it might create a power surge. Maybe they would actually, you know, hit some home runs. But outside of Vargas, you look at Mune's homer in Game 1, and they're not hitting home runs. And you can't really win in October unless you do that. This is a home run hitting team that has stopped hitting home runs.
2: Yeah, but on the flip side, when you look at how Cleveland's doing it, yeah, that's the team that came in not hitting a lot of home runs, but also base hits and just putting the ball in play with runners in scoring position and taking advantage of it. At some point, you got to change up your philosophy a little bit. A lot of the approach is, at most moments when I'm watching and expecting Mooney at the plate, I'm thinking, I just need you to put the ball in play. Brandon Montgomery last night struggled as well.
1: Oh, boy.
2: From both sides of the
1: plate.
2: What
1: do you do with him? You can't do anything different, right? He's got to play. Four strikeouts. Tough experience for the rookie.
2: Tough play out there in right field as well.
1: I mean, tough night.
2: You make that play. I mean, the ball just goes, like, literally out in and out of your glove, like right on the tip of the glove. And it's those moments that you hope that you can capitalize on, but it's those small plays that also cost you ball games.
1: All right, Jared, you asked for Sox fans to weigh in. George is in Chicago. George, welcome to Han Payton.
4: Hey, guys. Enjoy the show as always. So as a Cubs fan that enjoys White Sox baseball, I'm watching this game 3 and 4, and I got eerie vibes of the Cubs in game of World 6, where even Chris Bryant said it was hard to close when you look to the right, and there's a 85-year-old lady who never saw this, and you have to perform. So I think it was a large factor that, I mean, I can imagine that atmosphere was just crazy, and you're a young kid trying to do your job, and they didn't play bad baseball. They scored runs. They had people in scoring position. It's just, when Ramirez hit the home run, I just got a couple of flashbacks. I said, he does not sit on the ball.
1: Thanks, George. Break it up a little bit there. It's an interesting point. Did the moment become too big for them suddenly when they realized the brink of history they were on? I'll give credence a little bit of what he said. Back to the Fetty thing. He gave up the first homer. And nobody's talking about the Patrick Bailey homer.
2: Yeah.
1: But that opened the door.
2: Yeah.
1: That opened the door for what happened after that. And I do wonder if Fetty let his guard down a little bit. Lost a little bit, walking off the mound in the fourth inning. Hearing his name chanted, that was a moment he'll never forget. He even called it surreal after the game. He even referred to that as one of those moments where, well, listen to Eric Fetty talking about what he experienced.
5: That crowd chanting your name like that. Have you heard that before? That was pretty amazing.
6: Yeah, I mean, probably the most surreal moment of my career. Just hard to put into words, but, I mean, it's special for me. I mean, I'm very grateful. I mean, to hear that, it's kind of a dream come true. But yeah, wish we could. I could have, you know, kept it. No runs given up, but, you know, tried.
1: The question the texter raises is an interesting one. Should they have started Fetty instead of Hagen Smith? I don't think you go that far to second guess the opening approach because it's worked for the Sox as well as it has.
2: I think it worked out the way it was supposed to. I mean, you put a lot on Fetty to come in and kind of shut things down after Hagen Smith kind of was just shaky out the gate. And yeah, nerves could be a part of that as well, but location for him has been an issue throughout the season. So I think they did it the right way. It just was maybe they left him in an inning too long. And in those moments, I don't know if he let his guard down, David. I just think sometimes you run into a buzzsaw.
1: Or maybe he was just done after four. After the fourth, he was just done. Will Venable talked about the approach or the atmosphere and the environment that might have affected the approach or the impact it had on his young White Sox team.
7: I don't think it's played a role. It's been an amazing environment. Our fans coming out and giving these guys a ton of energy. I thought we did a really good job today after yesterday where maybe some moments sped up on us a little bit. I thought we did a really good job of really embracing the energy. And our fans have been supportive and come out all year. And you can look at, you know, whatever the home and road record has been. But we feel comfortable here playing at home and are excited to play in front of these amazing fans.
8: I don't think so. You know, certainly that's something that we wanted to give our fans. I think we just want to win this series however possible and wherever that is. You know, we'll take it. Obviously, to do it here would be special. But we knew this was going to be a grind. And I don't think that there was added pressure with our players to play any differently than we played the whole season.
1: Will Venable, I think that last part. He has to say that.
2: You have to, but it doesn't look like it. It doesn't look like it from with the eye test. It seems like everything over the last two games has been magnified because of being at home and trying to close this thing out. There, you can't tell me that the pressure has not been there, or guys are overcompensating and trying to figure out how to do a little bit more. But that's what happens in these moments. These are pressure moments. This is postseason baseball.
1: But we'll talk about this moving forward. But it also would be very representative of the way this season has gone and the type of team this is for them to go into Cleveland
2: and win
1: when everybody has talked themselves into thinking the Sox season is over and the Sox season being revived.
2: Well, I'm on the ledge because I think it's going to be tough.
1: It's crowded there, Jarrett.
2: It's going to be tough.
1: Don't look down.
2: I'm looking down, no. David.
1: No. Dustin, come back. Dustin's already jumped.
2: There's a glass slipper down there somewhere. Yeah. Where is it?
1: Dustin jumped with a straight jacket.
2: Dustin.
1: When we come back, it's time for the pick six. We'll get to everything White Sox. Hey, it's Bears-Packers week. It's a big Sunday at Lambeau Field. There's college football to discuss. A little bit of everything in there. Did you see what Major League Baseball wants to do? Yeah, we'll get to it all in the pick six. Keep it right here. 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
9: Chicago, the White Sox fall to Cleveland in Game 4 of the ALDS and now head back to Cleveland for a win or go home Game 5 tomorrow. Can the Sox pull out another road victory and advance to the ALCS? 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
1: Score update studio brought to you by almostfreeteeth.com because confidence should never cost a fortune. A 6-run six does the White Sox in. They fall to the Guardians 9-5 at the Rate. So there will be a game five Saturday night out in Cleveland, and that game will go right after 7. The winner of that game will advance to the ALCS to take on the Rays. They took care of the Yankees the other night. The Brewers are going to host the Dodgers Sunday for the start of the NLCS. That's a rematch of last year's championship. The Blackhawks earned their fourth loss last night on the road, falling to the Islanders 4-1. They've got the Stanley Cup champion Hurricanes in town Saturday night. Bulls preseason game number 2 is at the UC tonight against the Grizzlies. 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Last night on The Score, week 5 of the NFL kicked off. We saw the Bucks pick up their first win of the year, running over the Cowboys 24-16. The Bears will look to run over the Packers, but they may not have Kyle Manungai dealing with a wrist and a turf toe, and his availability is in doubt. He may miss up to 2 weeks, according to some reports. Despite all that, your Bears are favored by 1.5 over the Packers. Sunday noon kick on Fox. 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
1: Where did it all go wrong for the White Sox in game number 4? Game 3 came down to anxiety. What was the main reason for Thursday night's loss? Are they just better on the road in the playoffs?
3: We'll find out. I think that's a theory that has some validity. We'll find out in the final analysis if that is true or not. But given the way the last two games have gone, certainly it's easy to say you like the White Sox better on the road than at home, because it did seem like the moment swallowed them up in game 3 and was a factor in game 4. To some degree, just the pitching staff is tired. The hitters are not. 12 strikeouts isn't great. And maybe the moment is a little bit too much. But they thrive on being counted out. It is a team full of resilient players. And they still have an opportunity to do something special. Where did it all go wrong in game 4? You could point to a lot of spots that would be, you wouldn't be wrong. And the Jose Ramirez homer certainly would be one of them. The homer, Jose Ramirez single, which might have been a double play ball if the infield were at normal depth. That could have been. He hit a ground ball, okay? He hit a ground ball with the bases loaded. And you hold up 4 fingers all you want. But he hit a ground ball. So you want to pick a spot where maybe things did start to fall apart. It's easy to second guess in retrospect. But when Eric Fetty walked off the mound, I thought he was done. And I wonder if that moment was just like too great. Just stop it. Just end it. That's where the movie ends. Roll credits. Eric Fetty, well done. Nice job. Sit down. Give somebody a clean inning. Come in. And maybe the homer to Patrick Bailey doesn't happen. Maybe something else happens. And that then you're in a different spot. But didn't go that way. And now the pitching staff is really tired. The fan base is on edge. Jarrett's on the ledge with a bunch of company. And everybody's fearing the Guardians, who are very good at this time of year. So pick a spot, any spot. You wouldn't be wrong, but I would go there.
4: Ramirez, deep drive, right field, way back, and gone! Jose Ramirez, when they needed him most! A 2-run go-ahead homer for the Guardians. In a game where they need to save their season, Ramirez delivers yet again.
5: There you go.
1: Our thanks to TBS for the use of that audio. Your turn, Jarrett.
5: I knew it. I love it.

0: I love it, Dustin. Bring all that today. Four fingers up. It's pretty much the same thing that we were just talking about and Dave was talking about. I think around the fifth inning, that's where things started to turn and I started to feel like, this is not sitting right with me at the moment. And then you look at the sixth inning, that right there, that was when it was pretty much good night. There's so much going on with this team. The bullpen and this pitching staff being tired, to the issues of this offense not being able to be afloat in the last two games. 31 strikeouts over the last two games is just too much. Left 12 men on base. Like there's so many opportunities that this team could take advantage of. But I think they're reeling right now because you have a Cleveland team that has found life. And it's not just about the White Sox. It seemed like that in game one and game two. Then you come home and you awake the sleeping giant. Jose Ramirez is playing well again. He's got confidence. His team has confidence. I just think that this is it's a lot to ask. But I do feel more comfortable because of the first two games and how it went that this team has played better on the road. We saw them go four straight on the road.
1: Not to add fuel to Dustin's fire because he has an endless supply of propane, but I think that when you look at Jordan Hicks against Jose Ramirez, that was his fourth time facing Jose Ramirez.
0: 4-for-4.
1: Now he's 4-for-4.
0: Yeah.
1: Jordan Hicks has never gotten Jose Ramirez out in his career. So that's another metric that was maybe ignored.
0: How do you have all these numbers? Not you. Will Venable has all these numbers in his disposal. You know the matchups. You know what's going to be right. This is how you construct your bullpen every single night. You know that. We hear the stat going into the at-bat. How do you not know and change things around a little bit? Goodness gracious.
2: We want to hear about the Bears or what?
1: Yeah, we want to hear about the Bears.
2: What do we got to ask the follow-up question. Then.
1: What
2: first
1: about
2: time
1: the Bears?
2: The microphone, what the hell are you doing?
3: That's Joe Fortenbaugh. He's got thoughts, future program director.
1: We pay him to abuse
3: manager.
1: Us.
3: Yes. But pencil and paper time, 744. After carrying 30 times for 146 yards last week, the Bears running back Kyle Manungai is dealing with a turf toe injury, according to the four-letter network's Jeremy Fowler, and it could be hampering him for more than a week, maybe 2 weeks. How bad a news is this, and would you be tempted to give Manungai a week off to get him back to 100%.
0: Well, I'm speaking from experience on this one because I've dealt with this a couple of times in my playing career. It is painful to play with turf toe. You can shoot up all you want to. You can take all the Toradol all you want. But at some point, if you don't let it rest, it is going to keep getting worse and linger throughout the season. Kyle Manungai carrying 30 times last week, and what we saw in that performance is what you're hoping that you could see for the rest of the season. But also, too, what you saw last Sunday was kind of his coming out party. This is an opportunity for a guy that has been the number two in this running scheme to get a little bit more shine. And that comes at the hands of the guy who's been RB1, and DeAndre Swift having fumble issues over the last 2 weeks. So this is the opportunity. And I'm going to go back. Why I'm talking about the opportunity is because last year after the Rams loss, I got a chance to talk with Kyle Manungai. Never talked about this. But he was not frustrated, but he talked to me about he wanted more. I want more. I want to be more involved in this offense. Like, I just want to help out. Not in a way, a selfish way, but like he's a team guy.
1: He wants to be the guy?
0: No, he does not that he wanted to be the guy. He wanted more responsibility on his plate because
1: he's a leader though.
0: Yeah. I want to get more. And we talked for a good 10 minutes after the game. And what I saw last week was like, this is it. This is more you're showing. I told him the only way you can do that is by carrying, when you get your opportunity, take advantage of them. Leave no doubt on the film. And last week he left no doubt. I don't know if Could he go? Yes, he's a tough dude. He can go. But I think it will linger on and on. So more than likely, you're going to probably see more Roschon Johnson, who you saw a little bit last
1: week.
0: So I don't know if you sit him, but at some point you might have to save him from himself and give him a little bit of rest. But going into this game on Sunday in Green Bay, the one thing that I've been focused on, he has been the key focus. If you want to ground and pound and run this ball down Green Bay's throat, he's the guy to do it. Not having him is a big loss. Do you sit him? I probably would. And that gives more responsibility for a guy like DeAndre Swift to prove himself again, that he could be dependable, and also gives Roschon Johnson an opportunity to get some carries as well.
3: Well, the question still kind of stands. Was DeAndre Swift benched or was he injured? Because then this is going to be the first time where you really got to call Ben Johnson out a little bit and say, if he was benched because of the fumble, did you not know that Kyle Manungai had 20 carries? Did you not know he had 25? Did you not know he got to 30? And Roschon Johnson had 4 carries for 16 yards. That's 4 a clip. You could have evened that out a little bit. Remember, the final score was 23-12 against the Jets. You own the time of possession. And Tyson Bagent can move around a little bit as well if you needed him to. If you needed him to. So I almost think, like, you're asking for trouble anytime you put a guy ball in his hands 30 times. You're kind of asking for it.
0: Can I forget, though? We came into this week worried about the thumb injury. This is added on to that now.
3: Now, this is where I might go a little David Hawkey on you, where it might be interesting to have the upper body injury and the lower body injury. Because of this rivalry, if I'm a Packer defender, and now I know this is what's up with Kyle Manungai, you know what I'm doing if he does get the ball? I'm going right after that foot. I am grabbing his every time I get him on the – I am going right for the feet. I'm punching at the thumb. I mean, I'm going right after him if I'm any part of this rivalry. So it might be a good idea to sit him. But again, everybody's so puffy-chested about the Bears for the first time in 20 years going to Lambeau with the backup quarterback being a favorite. It's because of the running game. And all of a sudden, I'll be curious to see when we get Joe on or Palm on later, if this number moves at all because of this Fowler report. Does it move back to, like, pick 'em?
1: Manungai is an important part of your running game, but he's not the most important part of your running game. He's big, but he's not all of it. And if you can look at this with the big picture view and the long view of it, you might want to err on the side of caution because it's a long season. You need him. You need him as a component, as a complement, and as all those things, because he and DeAndre Swift are part of the best running game in football right now. It's not one or the other. It's both. So that may be compromised this week and against the Packers team that really isn't as deep or as talented as past Packers team. I think that if you can have an opportunity here, you want to be cautious. I still think you need him. I still hope he's everything you want in a running back. He's everything you want in a Chicago Bear. He represents everything that is right about a football player and the toughness and all those things. But as you say, Jarrett, turf toe is a different thing. They should stop calling it turf toe.
0: Yeah.
1: We need a new name because turf toe implies that maybe you sprained your toe in the turf and maybe, well, it's not. It's like a sprained toe.
3: Is it gout?
0: Well, no, it's almost that feeling.
1: When Jarrett compared it to gout, I've never had a turf toe injury.
0: And I've never had gout.
1: But when you compared it to gout, you got my attention because you know that I'm a sufferer and you know that I've been suffering.
0: You look better today,
1: thank
0: though.
1: Thank you. Thank you. So if it can be that debilitating, it's hard to carry the football and have people tackling you. And I love Dustin's approach if you're the Packers. They're going to go after a guy who has a bum thumb and a bad foot. So you're out there as a target. I would think that you need DeAndre Swift to take a step forward and avoid the egregious fumble.
4: I ask questions that nobody asks, right? So
3: lots of questions for Bruce Levine, 725 with Haw and Peyton. Where is your confidence in the pitching plan for the White Sox game 5? How much is shaken based on the last two results? Who needs to come through in a big way in order to win this one?
1: Confidence is at a postseason low. Confidence is waning. I'm not sure there's much confidence left in the Sox pitching staff after last night because they look tired. Who do you trust now? Grant Taylor? He's out of gas. On the way to Cleveland, they could refuel, and maybe he can reach deep down and the adrenaline, but you can't blame him for looking ordinary last night and failing to record an out. Ouch. That's tough. The guy that has been the best pitcher for the White Sox in the postseason, the guy you trust the most, didn't get an out last night. So that's indicative of just how tired this bullpen is. It's no surprise. I know they have a plan, but it's not obvious to the rest of us. Because what order are they going in? You just never know. How many innings is Anthony Kay going to give you today? He got one out last night. I thought he was going to last longer. And Fetty coming after Smith and figured that. Now some people are wondering, well, should Fetty have started under those circumstances? Easy to second guess.
0: Yeah.
1: Who do you need now? You need Sean Burke. Yeah, you need Sean Burke. He's got the livest arm, the freshest arm down there. Davis Martin, if he piggybacks, he still could be available. And those two guys are your, let's go back to old school baseball. They're your number one and number two starters. And White Sox fans who just got on the bandwagon, a starting pitcher is somebody who opens the game and typically goes 5. Typically. So, yeah, Sean Burke, and the confidence is low.
3: Yeah, Sean Burke's the answer, right? This is all he does. Got no girl. His only friends are that baseball team in the clubhouse. Doesn't drink. You know, it's like Stray Cats. Don't drink, don't smoke. What do you do? Don't drink, don't smoke. What do you do? It's all about Sean Burke. And Grant Taylor told Merkin after the game that if they ask him to go 9, he'll do whatever's asked. He'll try. Right? I don't blame Venable for that move. I mean, I was shocked that he did not record it out. That was like, wow. I was what a game. What a game. And maybe it is the pressure. Maybe our caller that we had early on was right. Talked about the Cubs, about how much pressure it was to win at Wrigley with that hanging on them. And it was easier to go on the road and do it. And maybe the Guardians are feeling the same thing. Don't forget, the Guardians have not won a World Series since the World War II. In the 40s. It's been the 40s since the Guardians won a World Series. So there's a ton of pressure at their home park as well to get moving on to the point where they'd be in a position to play for a World Series. So maybe this is all about the road team when the pressure's too much at home. And maybe that's the storyline. But, yeah, I mean, Sean Burke, it's Sean Burke. You would have saw Sean Burke last night had the White Sox had a lead. If Grant Taylor could have gotten out of that sixth inning with the wheels not completely falling off, I think you'd have seen Sean Burke last night. Just like the Guardians used one of their guys, Williams, right, that they never used in relief before,
1: right?
3: Mm-hmm. Because they wanted to make sure they were winning that game.
0: All right, you guys stole my thunder. It's Sean Burke. I mean, he has to be the guy. We're talking. He said he needs to go at least 6. Needs to manage the walks. If he goes 3 3⅓, I think they're cooked. Because we just saw what Cleveland did. They figured out everything after with the bullpen, and we just saw that happen. So this has to be a different formula for them. He has to be a guy that gets you some innings and eats up some innings, but also as well, you're going to need Grant Taylor. He's going to need to bounce back. He has to be locked in. And at this moment, we're talking about game 5, this win or go home. I know everybody's tired, but it really doesn't matter anymore. Like, your back's up against the wall now. And this is, you had two opportunities to close this thing out at the crib. You couldn't do it. So now you got to be focused, but also, too, we can talk about the pitching. Offense has to be better. The strikeouts have to be cut down. It can't just be about hitting home runs. There needs to be home runs splashed in there, but it needs, these guys need timely hits. You have men on base. You need to bring them in. It can't be that same approach of going yard all the time.
1: To Dustin's point about Gavin Williams, just to close that loop, he did pitch one inning, and he is also still possibly the Game 5 starter. What you're seeing happen, we saw it with Sandy Alcantara, we saw it in a couple other examples in the playoffs, starting pitchers on their bullpen day, they just go out on the mound and they pitch an inning in a relief role. And that's what Gavin Williams did to close things up. He got three outs. That's why they call him the Big Rig.
4: The guy to best answer some of these questions are Dennis Allen in a couple weeks, I would imagine.
3: That's the voice.

0: for him, and we'll play that out as we see fit.
1: All right, what do you think? Could we see Gordon in Green Bay?
2: I don't think so, but it does sound like a coordinator that really wants to have his guy back on the football field. I think Dennis Allen is speaking now, and he always has been great to the media, but now that his defense is playing the way that they're playing, you can hear it in his voice a little bit more. It's not about being worried. It's more about, you can see the smile. He's smiling a little bit more. But adding Kyler Gordon back to the mix is only going to make this defense better. And so I think he's just chomping at the bits to be able to get him back. And it sounds like a guy that knows that if he is healthy, which has been the biggest question mark for Kyler Gordon, but when he's healthy, he's a damn good football player. And I think Allen knows that and wants him back in the fold and wants him to be able to not only just be back, but also kind of win over this coaching staff that seems like they don't know who he is.
3: Or trust him.
2: Trust is the word. Trust him, get him back into the fold and have that trust so he can be a difference maker on a defense that has kind of surged over the last 3 weeks. So I think he's just excited and knows, but I don't think we see him on the field in Green Bay.
1: I sure hope so. I mean, why not? They're going to bring another defensive lineman. One of these guys, right? One of these guys is going to be brought back.
3: Shamar Turner?
1: Would you prefer Shamar Turner? I guess, to me, that's the bigger question. One of these guys whose window is open, who can be elevated.
3: Avdi Chipilo?
2: Yeah.
1: But again, I hate the idea of rotating tackles. Now, if Ozzie's active, is he the swing tackle? You still need a swing tackle, right?
3: Yeah.
1: I mean, listen, you could really use Kyler Gordon.
2: You could.
1: I think it's only going to help. I don't think it's going to hurt.
3: I think everybody's a little impatient about Kyler Gordon for obvious reasons. He hasn't played a lot, and he's destroyed the trust that he had. And he is a heck of a football player, worthy at his best of that extension that he signed. But I also think that when you talk about his usage on Sunday, you got to remember what we said about Kyle Manungai. It is a long season, and this is game 5. And if you are the type of team you think you are right now, and that is a Super Bowl contender, you've got to be aware of that with every decision you make regarding players' injuries in October, early October. Kyler Gordon has been out more than he's been in. His availability has been absent and the biggest problem. But if waiting another week means you're going to have him available more often, I'd wait another week because he does give you a different dimension there. As much as we can all rail about how unreliable he has been, all of it true, the fact of the matter is, in football, if you can perform, it trumps everything. Everything. So if there are no character issues, if there are no off-the-field issues, if it's just talking about a murky area about the definition of what is pain and what is injury, then you're going to play him, and you're going to need him, and you're going to thrive when he's there. So be patient in using him. Doesn't have to be at Lambeau. Doesn't sound like he's going to be at Lambeau. Now, as for Chipilo, I might bring him back and start to incorporate him a little bit as a third tackle. Instead of three tight ends, why not have a third tackle?
1: Amen.
3: If it's third and one, Sam Roush, take a seat.
1: Ozzie, go jumbo, right?
3: Go jumbo. Ozzie, line up next to Theo. Ozzie, line up next to Darnell. Ozzie, block this guy and move him back. Move the pile. And as for Shamar Turner, you can never have enough athletic defensive linemen.
2: Yep.
3: So if he's ready, bring him back. They played lesser roles, but Ozzie Chipilo's eventually could be an important role. So get them back at the right time, and you'll be in a good way if you're the Bears' depth chart. All right, when we come back, moving around to college football. Yes, it's back this weekend, and also did you see what MLB is proposing in terms of tweaking its 162-game schedule? We'll talk about it next. It's a pick six on Peyton and Haw. Haw and Peyton, 104.3 The Score.
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0: 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I start cooling it from my phone while the kids find their shoes and I check the 101. 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
7: Somebody always has a stupid question.
6: That's the voice of Mike Palm. We're going to talk to Mike at 8:44. Another big weekend in college football. Is there a game or two you'll be paying very close attention to, or are you looking forward to one?
8: Well, I love college football weekends. Actually, Saturday's the best day of the year, right? Or the best day of the week. Georgia-Alabama is the national game of interest. 6-2, Kirby Smart versus Alabama. That is obviously the marquee matchup. Notre Dame doesn't have a big game this week. You look at the Big Ten, the one that intrigues me the most from a competitive standpoint. UCLA, who's trying to become this year's Indiana with a new staff that comes from taking that step up with Chesney as the coach, playing Oregon. That's going to be a fascinating matchup. I wouldn't be surprised if UCLA gives them all they can handle. I don't know what Oregon's quarterback situation is. I think Dante Moore returned to practice this week, but that's a good one. But look, I went to college at Ball State, and I went to graduate school at Northwestern. I can't lose tomorrow, but it's going to hurt tomorrow because Northwestern is a program on the verge of making another breakthrough, I think. They should be in the top 25. Chip Kelly has made an amazing difference with his schematic design and genius. And Northwestern, with Aiden Childs as the quarterback, romped over Penn State and gave Indiana all that could handle. And tomorrow they host the Ball State Cardinals. Chirp, chirp. Ball State looks at this as an opportunity. I was texting with the coach yesterday, Mike Yuremovich, local guy, South Suburbs, coached at Northern Illinois. He's got some history there. And when you talk about a tough task, it's a tough task. He's got a lot of respect for the Northwestern program and David Braun. He says they're going to be ready. I hope they're ready. I hope it's not a blowout. I fear that it will be. They played 11:30 at Ryan Field. I don't know that I'm going to be able to make it. Inside the clubhouse, we'll shut down at 11. I don't know how well I'll be moving around tomorrow, JP.
6: ITC.
8: Turf toe.
9: You're
8: that turf toe.
9: Just wait.
6: Is it worth taking a shot at Toradol so you can get over there?
8: Hey. I'm looking forward to it. It's a great opportunity for a program to showcase what it where it is, and for Northwestern, it's an opportunity to showcase that beautiful stadium. So that's the one game I'm looking at the most.
9: Ball State University, the home of David Haw. David, by the way, was an outstanding football player for the Cardinals.
8: Thanks, Chuck.
6: Yes, he was.
10: Amazing.
6: High school Hall of Famer, right? High school football Hall of Fame, David. Correct.
7: Indiana Football Hall of Fame.
6: Indiana Writing Hall of Fame last weekend, right?
10: Stop! You're making him blush.
6: Is there another one? Is it two or three? Is there a third Hall of Fame?
8: No.
6: We're working on it. All right. It's obviously supposed to be number two Georgia at number six Alabama, but is it going to be safe? College game day is there. They have moved that indoors.
8: Oh, yeah.
6: The whole thing is moved indoors. And the game still is on. But, like, you're going to get a lot of fans. And because game day is there, you get a lot more people. So maybe they were smart by moving it inside, because I'm guessing there can't be that many fans where they're doing it inside. I'm guessing they're doing it at like a basketball arena or something like that, what they would normally do. But it can't be the same as it would be if it was outside. But a lot of people, there's a couple of them. Two Big Ten games that I'm curious about. Number 7, IU,
10: mm-hmm.
6: at 5-0 Nebraska.
10: Yes.
6: Like, you know, in the 11 a.m. window. You know, could Nebraska keep it close? And then there's people talking about a Northwestern-type team or an Indiana-type team this year, and that's UCLA.
10: Yes.
6: At number 13, Oregon. That one also interests me. You know, Texas, Oklahoma, the Red River, that's supposed to be a thing. Oklahoma stinks.
10: They are awful.
6: And Texas had the week off last week. So if that game's within two touchdowns, I'd be shocked.
10: All right. It's Georgia and Alabama for that game, just because both those teams, both 5-0, that's always a matchup. I love watching those games. The Texas and Oklahoma game, I'm with Dustin. I've watched Oklahoma enough. Offensively, they are awful. They're not a good team. I think Texas is going to roll over Oklahoma. But I am excited about some Big Ten football. Indiana going to undefeated Nebraska. That to me is fun football. And just watching to see the success that the Big Ten has had over the last few years. This is what it's all about. But yeah, who would have thought this UCLA team would be up and coming, like getting back to what we're maybe accustomed to from back in the day. But what's most important right now is that if anybody from Ball State or Northwestern is listening, the fact that David Haw has not been asked to do the coin flip is egregious. It's egregious.
8: That's the word of the week. It's an outrage. Egregious.
7: Sure.
10: Come on, man. I know you're up early game planning. Listen, Cats, make it happen. We can get him out of inside the clubhouse early in a limo to make it happen.
8: I'll take Bruce's limo.
10: Yes. So that's just how I feel.
11: Wow.
9: Ball State University, the home of David Haw. David, by the way, was an outstanding football player for the Cardinals.
12: This will be a pick six. There's your ball game.
6: Well, if Bruce has a limo and David's not going to Northwestern Ball State, are they going to the Rock and Roll Hall of Fame, speaking of Hall of Fames, to do their show ahead of Game 5 of Guardians White Sox?
10: That should be the
6: right?
10: plan.
6: I mean, that's where they should be going. Put them on Zoom. We don't need an engineer. Come on, Mitch. Major League Baseball proposed cutting the regular season from 162 to 154 in a bargaining session with the MLBPA. Also part of its proposal, higher seeds in the playoffs get to choose their opponents, and divisional series go from 5 to 7 games. What's your initial reaction to that?
10: It sparked my interest yesterday when I heard this. This is all supposedly, starting in 2029, if mm-hmm. I'm not mistaken.
11: Yes.
10: I love the higher seeds picking their opponent. This is, it just is like, what? I mean, you go from what we're going through right now and trying to finish this season, talking about the White Sox, to then thinking about, it puts more emphasis on teams winning their division during the regular season. And I just think that's always good. So it's always a fight to the finish, but you want to be able to win your division, because then you could sit back and look and go, Well, we had success against this team this year. Oh, this pitching staff is not pitching so well. We could take advantage of this. It just opens up another can of worms that I just think for baseball, maybe not for the purists who like the game the way it is, but in this day and age of betting and gambling on games, or, you know, I just think it's fascinating to think about that as an opportunity and how GMs and managers would go about choosing who they play and the rivalries that are there as well that you could choose from. I think it's phenomenal. It really perked my interest.
6: Well, while we're at it, why don't we just get rid of the American League and the National League at the same time? Let's just get rid of it, right? Because you know, because you open National League teams open up in interleague play.
11: You have a problem,
6: right?
11: Yeah.
6: So, while I'm second guessing why the White Sox are pitching to Jose Ramirez, can you believe the second guessing if you're able to pick your opponent and then they sweep your rear end right back to the golf course? But what is, I would expect this kind of announcement from hockey. I would not expect this from baseball.
11: Whoa.
6: So did all of a sudden the worst commissioner in pro sports, did it all of a sudden switch from Gary Bettman to the guy who said that piece of metal?
11: I'm not sure it was all of a sudden.
6: Why would you bring this up now? Why would this come out? Why would this come out now on the heels of a game five? One game left in your DS series. You have your NLCS set. The timing could not be worse, talking about off-season problems and the future of baseball being in jeopardy. Why would you bring this up now?
11: Because they're bargaining, they're negotiating, and they're starting the process.
6: Are they
11: bargaining? This is a bargaining position. Bargaining. This is about money more than anything.
6: Yeah. Of course it's about money.
11: This is about money.
6: It's all about the Benjamins.
11: Getting paid for 162 and playing 154 and other things that are ramifications of the new CBA. This is part of a proposal. There are things in there that may be intended to be bargaining positions where they're going to be their give later and talk now. And it's all about the negotiation. Bad timing. I can't disagree with that. I'm not sure there's good timing. I don't mind the 154. I don't mind the fact that it came out now. That's inevitable. But this is a new brand of stupid to pick your own opponent. I just think this is ridiculous. And yes, I am a purist more than I'm not a purist.
10: I know
11: I'm open to a lot of innovations, a lot of things that make the game better. But can we stop catering to the fan with the short attention span and who's addicted to TikTok and reality television and can only watch 45 seconds at a time? This is ridiculous. Why would you pick your own opponent? Why would you let a team do that? What does the regular season record not matter suddenly? You're going to play 154 games, then all of a sudden your postseason fate is dictated at the whim of the person who won one more game than you? That's not sports. That's reality television. That's a great drama to, like, okay, let's put this on the MLB Network and have the general manager of the team and the manager of the team pick out the team that they're going to play. And then, yeah, we'll all watch. And we'll go, wow. And we'll debate it. And Dustin will criticize it the next morning and all those things. But it's not baseball. It's not sports. So I don't like that part of it. The rest of it's okay. All right, we got to get to the extra point because it is prediction time. Bears, Packers, Sunday at Lambeau. We'll tell you what's going to happen next. It's Haw and Peyton, 104.3 The Score.
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14: Rivalry that exists between these two teams. I don't like that team.
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6: All right, here we go. Big week. It's prediction time. What will the score of Bears-Packers be, and what will emerge as the biggest storyline?
11: The Packers do not have an advantage over the Bears. You could point to them having the better quarterback. Jordan Love is more accomplished and proven than Tyson Bagent. That's not even arguable. Jordan Love, this season, is not playing at a level high enough to expect him to lift everybody else with him to a point where they can be better than the Bears. The Packers are a team that is soft. They cannot run the ball. They are undisciplined. They commit penalties. And they appear to be poorly coached this soon. Small sample size, but in the first quarter of the season, they are a weak 2-2. And on Sunday, they will be 2-3. The Bears will run the ball down their throats. Tyson Bagent will be efficient, and they will get Jordan Love to turn the ball over. Bears 31, Packers 23.
6: 24-17, Bears. I think we all expected in that Monday night game against the Eagles, what did we expect the Bears to do, right? Run the ball down their throat. They, you know, don't put it in the hands of Case Keenum. I think we're going to see, I'm reading the tea leaves. Kyle Manungai is dealing with a turf toe, might not play. ESPN reporting might be out 2 weeks. You know, we talked about, Jarrett gave his perspective of having turf toe and dealing with it at a big time level, right? I think this is going to be the Tyson Bagent game. I think they're not going to run the ball. They're going to run the ball, of course, but they're not going to have both guys. I don't think Manungai is going to play. I don't think he's going to play. And I think we're going to see Tyson Bagent with 2 full weeks of being all the reps at practice, 2 full weeks working with Ben Johnson exclusively. I think this is going to be the Tyson Bagent game. Bears win 24-17.
7: I'm going to go. I'm going with the Bears 23-20. However, I'm hearing all this talking. You know, I'm cutting up the audio and stuff. I'm hearing these Packers talk, and I think it's fueling them. And
11: it's a lot.
7: I think it's going to be a lot closer than what we expect. Remember, Jordan Love plays really good against the Bears. Let's just call it for what it is. He shreds up that Dennis Allen defense. But I think we're going to come into here. I think the Bears are going to squeak one out. And I think we're going to come in here Monday, and you're going to talk about how Swift came back from those fumbles, and he had a really good game. The Bears are going to run it all over this team. And we're going to talk a little bit about Roschon Johnson. I don't think Kyle Manungai is going to play as much. So, overall, Bears 23, Packers 20.
8: I'm going to go with my prediction first and then kind of tell you why. I'm with Brandon. I think this is going to be a closer game than we expect just because of the rivalry and what it means. And I do believe that all those Packer players in Green Bay at the moment they're juiced up. Everything that you talked about, David, people talking about how this team is undisciplined and haven't really shown that they can run the football. They still got Jordan Love as their quarterback. Not that I give him a lot of credit, but there's flashes and he plays well against the Bears. I think this one is going to be 20-17. I think what we're going to be talking about is balancing between maybe not as much Tyson Bagent, or we'll talk about him, but it's going to be on the running game. But I think what's going to outshine the running game is going to be Dennis Allen's defense. They're going to come up with some type of stop, something to keep, because this game's going to be close. They're going to come up with a takeaway. So I'm going with what we'll be talking about here Monday morning. Is this Bears defense.
11: After another win. After another pretty Bears good performance.
8: Yeah.
11: Bears. Top five.
8: Bears 20, Packers 17.
11: If they hold the Packers in the teens, we will be talking about that defense.
8: Yep.
11: Because we were talking about it last week, but there's always that asterisk. And Dennis Allen referred to it yesterday. 32 snaps. And I think there's only been two other games where a team has had 32 or fewer plays in the modern era. So that was historic in its own way. And it helped pile up some gaudy numbers when you're only on the field for 32 plays.
8: But I also think it's keeping you fresh, and that's what you're hoping for as well as you go through a season. These first four games, you want to be...
11: Yes.
8: You need to be healthy.
11: And healthy.
8: Yeah, so I think it bodes well for them going into Green Bay, not playing as many snaps last week.
11: I like that.
8: That they're going to have to grind one out because it's going to be a battle.
11: That's what we think is going to happen. What do you think is going to happen? 312-644-6767. Bears Packers Lambeau Field Sunday at noon, or White Sox fans, Saturday night in Cleveland. That's where it all comes down to. Where is your confidence level? What do you believe in? Are you more in the panic mode, or do you feel comfortable with that young team showing its resilience yet again? Because it's an opportunity, maybe of a lifetime, for them to go into Cleveland and win a game that would give them a berth in the ALCS. 312-644-6767. 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
6: 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What a way to lose to the Guardians for the White Sox, who had a six-run go against them. Grant Taylor did not have it either. He did not get a hitter out in the sixth inning, but the White Sox do get to play again. It'll be Saturday night out in Cleveland. Double pressure for both these teams. It's do or die. The winner of this one will advance to the ALCS and take on the Rays. In the NLCS, it's the Brewers hosting the Dodgers. That begins Sunday in Milwaukee. Tonight, the Bulls preseason game number 2 against the Grizzlies. Our coverage begins 6:45. Last night, the Blackhawks on the road fell to the Islanders 4-1. Blackhawks back at the UC Saturday night, welcoming in the Hurricanes. Last night on The Score, week 5 of the NFL kicked off, and the Bucks picked up win number 1, beating the Cowboys in Dallas 24-16. The Bears may not have Kyle Manungai Sunday in Green Bay taking on the Packers, but the Bears are favored by 1.5. It's a noon kick Sunday over on Fox. 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Since you've been gone.
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21: Now Braden Montgomery struck out 4 times tonight. And he laces this one softly to left. It's caught on the run by Kwan. And the game is over. There will be a 5th game to this ALDS. The Guardians have come back from down 0-2 to tie this series and send it back to Cleveland.
22: I don't think it's played a role. It's been an amazing environment. Our fans coming out and giving these guys a ton of energy. I thought we did a really good job today after yesterday where maybe some moments sped up on us a little bit. I thought we did a really good job of really embracing the energy. And our fans have been supportive and come out all year. And you can look at, you know, whatever the home and road record has been. But we feel comfortable here playing at home and are excited to play in front of these amazing fans.
23: I ain't going to lie. It don't really matter what time we play. We're trying to kick their ass. You know, so that's the idea of it, you know, whether it's at 7:15, 8:15, 1 o'clock, 3:45, like, it don't really matter. We playing the Bears. They don't like us. We don't like them. It's going to be prime time for us regardless.
11: Welcome back on this Friday morning. It's Hahn Payton, Chicago Sports Radio, 104.3 The Score, and you are listening to a Four Seasons Heating, Air Conditioning, Plumbing, Sewer, and Electric Football Friday, presented by your local Ford dealers and Advent. You heard from Will Venable. You heard from Javon Bullard. Will Venable is the manager of the White Sox after last night's loss, tough loss to the Guardians, forcing a game 5, 9-5 on the South Side. And then, of course, looking forward, Javon Bullard on the most quotable team in the division, the Green Bay Packers, talking smack all week in their locker room about how much they hate the Bears. They will take on the Bears at noon because that game was flexed, moved backward from 3:25 in the national game to 12 o'clock in the noon time slot because it wasn't marquee enough for America to see.
8: Well, we know what this matchup means. And just listening to the audio all week, the Packers are looking forward to this opportunity.
11: They're mad.
8: They want to be mad. But
11: they sound mad. But, they sound hungry. They sound hangry.
8: But they need to play better. Maybe this is the weekend that they turn things around. We'll have to wait and see.
11: Or maybe it's the weekend they get the ball shoved down their throats by the Bears running game.
8: That's where I was getting to. I was getting to the point where it's not going to be easy. The one thing that always travels in the NFL is a run game. And this offensive line has done a really, really good job this season of opening up holes for these running backs. I understand the Kyle Manungai situation is still a question mark, but the Bears have shown, whether it's a backup quarterback or it's the third string quarterbacks, Ben Johnson has a plan. There's a reason for everyone that's on this roster. Everyone plays a role. I know we haven't seen a lot of Roschon Johnson, but if that's the case, I know he's going to ball when he gets a chance. He's going to if he has to take over that Kyle Manungai role, he can. But this also gives DeAndre Swift a chance. Let's not just say he's the outside runner that gets to the outside. He's shown us he can run in between the tackles as well. And this might be setting up, if Manungai has to sit out, David, for a guy that was just talked about as that fumble was egregious by his head coach in front of the media.
11: Benched and then called out.
8: This is, you want to give a running back fuel? This is that moment.
11: This is that day.
8: Give me the rock now. I'm going to hold on to this ball, and I'm also going to try to run over somebody's face.
11: 312-644-6767. Bears Packers on Sunday. What do you think? Or Sox fans, what was it like last night? 39,920, I believe the attendance was, screaming in black t-shirts, black hoodies, black apparel on the blackout game. And the excitement level was at a fever pitch and reminiscent of what it was like in 2008 in that memorable 1-0 victory. But it wasn't enough to catapult the White Sox. Or maybe it was too much for them to handle. Maybe the moment was too big, and now going to Cleveland fits right into the way this White Sox team is wired. Bunch of guys like each other's company. The frat party moves to Cleveland, and maybe they exhale, and maybe they go into Cleveland, and they can hit the ball out of the ballpark, and they can do the things that got them to this point of the season where they are one victory away from the ALCS.
8: It's not just hitting the ball out of the ballpark. They also have to just get timely hits. At some point, too, you got to play some small ball here and there when there are opportunities. And that's what I don't see this team taking advantage of. And just the approach last night, I would say their approach over the last two games, it has to be better, more concise, and more focused on how do we move runners over? But I guess, too, you're also struggling after striking out 31 times over the last two games.
11: That's too many.
8: So I think it's literally in their head. But going on the road, being together in one hotel, bonding with one another, and being able to reconnect, it's hard. When you're on the road, it's a cool environment. When you come home and you're playing home games, everybody is spread out going back to their different rays and going back home. So maybe that's what they need. That's where the success has been. And in this series, the away team is taking care of business on the road. So this is, if you have one silver lining, this might be that moment for the White Sox to kind of shine again and feel comfortable with their backs up against the wall.
11: You know what would make people more comfortable? If they could hit the ball out of the ballpark in the way that they have throughout the season.
8: True.
11: Look at this series. Last night, Miguel Vargas hit a garbage time home run in the ninth. It was the first homer the Sox have hit since game one when they had that Mooney moment. Jarrett, you look at this team, they made history when they had three guys over 30 home runs, and Miguel Vargas and Colson Montgomery and Mooney. And then you had other clutch moments where guys would hit the ball out of the ballpark. The Chase Mydroth moment in the Astros series. There have been big homers. There are guys with power. It's been lacking. It's been absent. It would be just apropos to this White Sox team if they were able to, Saturday night in Cleveland, come in with the bats against whoever the Guardians put on the mound and hit the ball out of the ballpark. The Guardians last night was very complex, and we'll break down the decisions and all of those things we can second guess. Comes down very simple sometimes in baseball. The team that homers the most wins, and the Guardians hit the ball out of the ballpark, and certainly with Patrick Bailey and then Jose Ramirez, those home runs were the difference, and I think that got them started, and the White Sox need to do that again.
8: Well, I think they also woke up a sleeping giant in Jose Ramirez. Like, he is back. He is the fuel to that Guardians team, not just offense, but also that team. I think everybody was waiting for him to kind of almost be non-existent for, you know, the first two games. But then you come to Chicago and now he is back, and now this offense seems to be clicking around him. That top of the order is taking care of business. And so you can't afford the mistakes. You can't afford silly errors. You can't afford everything matters now, because it's starting to tighten up a little bit more after game three.
11: Yes,
8: tightened up a little bit more. We're all like, yeah, maybe they come back. We saw again with the approach and what we saw from Hagan Smith out the gate, control issues there. Maybe you're gonna point to a little bit of nerves.
11: He's a rookie.
8: I know. I said you're
11: he's
8: going
11: to.
8: He's
11: been up here for half a season.
8: Yeah, you're going to point absolutely to nerves. You're also going to point to nerves too when you look at the strikeouts. Guys trying to do too much. It is
11: DTM. The kids call it. They're DTM. Doing too much.
8: Too much.
11: They just are. They're trying to do too much. And Saturday night now, where do the Sox go? What's the decision that Will Venable is going to make? Who do you put out there as the opener or as a starter? I think they could go a couple ways. You go to Sean Burke immediately because he's your guy, and you say, all right, you want in? Now you're all in. Now carry us. Try to go five. Do whatever's necessary. Or this is what I expect. Sean Newcomb as the opener. The lefty at the top. Start him out. Get him going. Two innings. And then give way to Burke. And maybe Burke can do what he did last time he was in that role. And I think he threw 5 1/3, and he was masterful. And he's ready for this moment. This is his. So that is the Sox plan. And I think Gavin Williams could come back for the Guardians, even though he pitched the ninth last night. That was his bullpen day. I wouldn't be surprised if Stephen Vogt goes to Gavin Williams, all hands on deck, and he's the guy.
8: When it comes to, on the flip side, at the plate, do you have any reservations or with both Montgomerys in the lineup?
11: I don't think you can stop now. I don't think you can. You're all in. You're in the game of the season. You're in the game that for many people will dictate whether or not this was good or bad, fun, success or failure. I think that's overstating it, but I don't think that you take Braden Montgomery out of the lineup because he struck out four times. His defense is what you need, even though he had a shaky moment last night. But I wouldn't make any changes in terms of the Montgomerys. It's a fair question because of how much they struggled at the plate.
8: I mean, they've become a liability at the plate. Just yesterday they were a definite out, and that is just in a game. I guess you do have to roll with your guys that kind of got you here, and hopefully at some point they can get out of it. But yeah, you got one game to get out of it now.
11: And yes, you have tired pitchers. Nobody's going to dispute that. The White Sox staff, 1 through 12, probably have a lot of tired arms, and they're going on fumes. But Jordan Hicks was not tired. He was fresh when he came in to face Jose Ramirez. He threw a 99-mile-per-hour fastball out of the zone. And Jose Ramirez did what Hall of Famers do. He adjusted, he caught up to it, and he deposited it in the bleachers. And that home run set the Guardians on their way. And that home run, Dustin thinks they should have walked him. I get it. But you give him credit where it is due. Now he's 4-for-4 lifetime against Jordan Hicks. I'm surprised those metrics didn't enter into that decision.
8: I have a hard time with that one. They have all these numbers at their disposal that we always talk about, and all these matchups. And you knew that matchup has never been good three times before that. And you had the fourth now.
11: Oh, boy.
8: You had the fourth, which is deposited into right field.
11: Out to the phone lines, 312-644-6767. Getting some great texts, and we'll get to the phone calls now. Quentin is on the west side. Hey, Q, how you doing?
8: What's up, Q?
0: Hey, Hall. Hey, how y'all doing? It's just the White Sox was a disaster, a complete disaster, so I will be going to the movies tomorrow. I won't be watching the game. I'm going to go see this Tommy Lee Jones movie and watching WWE Money in the Bank.
8: Nah.
0: That's all.
8: Come on, Q. You can't do that, man. You can't do
11: that. What's a Tommy Lee Jones movie? The White Sox ending's got to be better than that'll be. Come on.
8: You can't get it. If you're on the ledge, Q, I understand. I'm right there with you. But you can't give up now. This story has been, we've been following this story And we don't know how it's going to end. There's still a chance.
11: Interesting text. Here's 708. Love all the excuses, Guardians in five. Or how about the next one? The bullpen crap caught up to us finally. Can thank Getz for prospect hugging. I don't know that that's fair. Brazoban came to the Sox at the deadline, and based on his previous experience this season, I thought that was a pretty good addition. I don't know that you prospect hug.
6: But there are two pitching trades, David. Neither one is on this roster.
11: I know.
6: That's crazy. Think about that, though. That's crazy.
11: It is. And in the old days, you'd be talking about how you could have predicted the series based on how well Davis Martin and Luis Castillo pitched in games 2 and 3. But those are starting pitchers that no longer have a place in the White Sox hierarchy or the way that they have structured this roster or approached these playoffs. Starting pitchers are a thing of the past, it seems. They're not starters. Well, we're openers.
8: On the South side, it is.
11: Well,
8: you know, that's just the way that they've gone about, you know, this season.
11: It is, but Jared, 3 days ago, okay, not that long ago, 4 days ago, we're coming in here this week after the Sox took a 2-0 series lead, and we're talking about the ways that Will Venable and Chris Getz have reimagined baseball.
8: Yeah.
11: Okay.
8: But we're also cautious, though, about that this is not the way that you can go for 162 games.
11: You're right.
8: We were honest about that. This is working right now, and you don't want to. You got to give credit to where credit's due. And,
11: no doubt.
8: We have a right to second guess, but this is what has got this team here.
11: Right.
8: Moment.
11: It's why we're employed. Back to the phone lines. Josh is in Peru. Josh, welcome to Han Payton. Okay, Josh, call back. Josh,
8: come on, Josh. We need to hear from you.
11: Carlos in Evanston. Carlos, welcome to Han Payton.
1: Good morning. The White Sox are not doing good because we're still swinging at air, and we got rookies all throughout our pitching rotation. We do not have veterans who can lead this team, and the network is controlling our fate because look at the other playoff series. Until I can't recall when was the last time there was a sweep in any major sport, let alone Chicago. We were up 2-0 now because we can't win at home for whatever reason. We should be talking about Tampa Bay right now.
11: Should be, but last night the bullpen fell apart. And I think the schedule actually favored the Sox.
8: It did.
11: Because of the way they used their bullpen, and they had staggered days, built-in days off. Rusty on the Odyssey app. Rusty, welcome to Han Payton.
2: Hey, good morning again, guys. Once again, I was hoping for a better morning. But listen, I've been a Sox fan since 1955. I have hope. Going back to Cleveland, the road team has won all four games so far. I just have some issues with some of the moves again. I don't know why we keep going back to Anthony Kay. He set a record since 1909 of pitches, batters hit in a season. And I do believe the Sox organization, Chris Getz in particular, and his staff, did a little bit of prospect hugging. I listened to Barfield yesterday explain the question about the trading deadline that was asked of him. And he came back and said, we just didn't have the bullets. Well, they did have the bullets. They didn't want to deal a Billy Carlson, and they didn't want to deal a Caleb Bonemer. Not saying they should have.
11: Yeah, I know.
2: Don't tell me that you don't have the bullets.
11: Rusty, it's a good point. Yeah. It's a good debate. I think they should. I'm glad they kept Bonemer.
8: Yeah.
11: And as for Billy Carlson, we'll wait and see. But it's a fair conversation to have. Steve is in Chicago. Steve, welcome to Han Payton.
3: How you doing, guys?
11: Good morning.
8: Good morning, Steve.
3: All right. My question is, are we going to play the analytics game, or are we going to go with our gut? Because I don't have an ounce of data in front of me, but by watching the game, Antonacci needs to be in the lineup every single game.
11: Thank you.
3: They batted my Droth leadoff.
11: Thank you.
3: First pitch swinger.
11: Thank you. Caller of the show already. It's only 7:19.
8: Thank you, Steve.
11: Steve, the Antonacci thing bugged me to no end last night. And I understand why Tommy Pham has to be in the lineup against a lefty because he's a veteran. And I know he walked and he did nothing wrong. But this team is here in large part because of the way Sam Antonacci has been the catalyst leading off. Yes. And what did he do last night when he pinch hit? He got hit in the butt. He drove in a run. And then he made things happen. He makes things happen.
8: Good things happen when Sam Antonacci's in the lineup.
11: Let's get to another. Let's squeeze in one more phone call. Darren is in Glenview. Darren, welcome to Hog Peyton.
4: It's crazy that guy just stole my thunder, but you know the saying of playing best on best.
11: Yes,
4: Antonacci and Peters have to be in the lineup.
11: Thank you.
4: Yes, they're playing Grichuk, Doyle, and Sam in a playoff game. I mean, they can't all be in the lineup at the same time. The lineup should be Antonacci and Mydrop. They're the two hottest hitters. Put them at the top of the lineup and get guys on base and stop trying to swing for home runs.
8: Thank you.
11: Darren, great phone
8: Darren,
11: call.
8: Thank you.
11: I like Grichuk in the lineup, though, somewhere. Maybe he can DH, but I don't like Antonacci sitting.
8: He has to be in.
11: He's got to be in there. And I understand why they went with Doyle, I suppose, but Tristan Peters came in. He's got to be part of this, too. And Saturday night, throw analytics out the window. Just go with your gut. It's a must-win game.
8: But does he do
11: follow
8: that?
11: Your instincts?
8: He doesn't. I don't think Will does that, though.
11: That's a fair question. Let's ask Bruce.
6: Is Andrew Bennett?
11: That's a fair question. Let's ask Bruce.

0: 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Sunday, as the Monsters of the Midway head north to do battle at Lambeau Field in the oldest rivalry in football. The Scores pre- and post-game shows will be live at The Wall in Gurnee.
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10: Bruce. Welcome back. 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Time now on this Friday morning to go out to the Plumbers 911 hotline. 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Local 130 Plumbers, get the job done right the first time. Bruce Levine is the Score's baseball insider. He was at the rate last night, and he joins us now. Good morning, Bruce. How are you?
11: Freddy. That was a chant that was as good as it got probably since 2008 when the White Sox had their blackout game against the Twins and went on to win and go on to face Tampa that year in the LCS, but that was a very tough loss.
10: It was, Bruce, and that was a moment that Eric Fetty himself called surreal, and he threw a ball into the stands, and he acknowledged the chants from the crowd, and it was special, and it was, boom, right there. I thought he was done, Bruce. I thought that was a good moment for Will Venable to go to the bullpen. Eric Fetty came out again, gave up the homer, and then in comes Jordan Hicks, we know what happened next, and there's another homer. And so is that where it got away from the Sox, or was there another point in time where you thought, okay, that is the point of no return?
11: I just think the wear and tear on the bullpen, and, you know, in a four-game series, when you're looking at a team on both sides, you have an advantage. The pitchers have an advantage because they've seen the hitters, and the hitters have certainly seen the pitchers. And I think the White Sox bullpen had been worn down through this series. They've been asked a lot. They've done a lot throughout the entire year. They've been fantastic, but that was just too much. I mean, the deciding factor ended up being Grant Taylor not having anything left and going out there like a warrior, giving it everything he had, but wasn't there. You know, it was just a disaster of a sixth inning, and they have one more game to either move on and play Tampa on Monday or go home for the winter.
5: Bruce, you talk about the emotions for Game 3 and just what the feeling was like inside that ballpark. Last night, the tensions were high as well, it seemed like, from the outside looking in. What was the vibe post-game inside that clubhouse?
11: Well, I mean, you can imagine, you know, Jerry, you've been in these clubhouses before, win and lose, and they weren't a happy bunch, but there was nobody hiding, right? They all came out. They all talked. You understood that, you know, they had an opportunity here with a great fan base showing up big time and a lead, you know, going into the middle innings. And, you know, you just saw the result was they just didn't have enough. And again, was it a familiarity with the White Sox pitchers? I think it had something to do with it. But when you're throwing 6-7 pitchers all the time, and, you know, we know Cleveland had to do it as well, it gets to you. I don't think it's all doom and gloom. You have your best starting pitcher available going on Saturday, and they already used their starting pitcher in a relief role. They pushed them to the point in the ninth inning of having to use pitchers they didn't want to use. So, Cleveland is not a juggernaut. They're not going to just probably just wipe you out. I mean, they were the superior team the last two games, but there's no guarantee either way that the White Sox or Cleveland are going to win. I know David is chomping at the bit, going to say the vibe is negative. They're moving toward losing, but that's why you play the game five. They've earned it.
10: I'm not moving that way at all, Bruce.
5: I don't think so, Bruce.
10: Misread, Bruce. I think, and I wonder if this team, and we'll talk about it tomorrow morning some more on Inside the Clubhouse, ITC 9 to 11, if the Sox team, the way this bunch is put together, the way they are wired, if they're better away from home. They might be better in that environment and, again, backed into a corner where nobody thinks that they're going to come back and able to show that resilience. I would counter one thing, though, that you just said. Gavin Williams, that was his bullpen day. We have seen back in the regular season with Alcantara in Miami coming and pitching out of the bullpen on his bullpen day. We've seen it in the playoffs with Chris Sale. Gavin Williams still could start for the Guardians on Saturday night as they left that door open last night. And Sean Burke, obviously, are you sure he's going to start game five for the White Sox? Will they go to an opener with Newcomb?
11: No, I mean, they could. I mean, that's been the way they've gone about it, the way they've drawn it up. And Newcomb very well open. He's been very good. And you want to keep pressing those left-handed hitters, which is the strength of the Cleveland team. So with that in mind, I don't know how he's going to play it. He did, you know, Will Venable did say after the game that Burke will be in there, but he wouldn't commit to him starting the game. I'd have no problem with him starting. You know, again, the way this thing has looked, you know, you see both managers managing each inning like it's the last inning, right? And the fans were so into it last night that every pitch was oohed and aahed, and the fans were totally into it. I hadn't seen much like that anywhere where every pitch meant something until, you know, the sixth inning when they sent 10 batters to the plate and basically wiped the White Sox out. But from my perspective, I agree with you, David. It's uncomfortable to agree with you, but I do. And I think that they are a better team on the road right now. They've proved it. They won four in a row. They wiped out Houston. They won the first two in Cleveland. So it shouldn't be the doom and gloom Chicago syndrome of, woe is us. They've earned the fifth game. And I think it's an even match going in there. We'll just see if they have that one good game left in them, if they can hold Cleveland down. The guy that keeps showing up that hadn't showed up all year because of injury and other things is Jose Ramirez. Two nights in a row was the man for Cleveland.
5: Bruce, before pregame, when you talk to both managers, did they give you any indication of tell you how they thought about either Will Venable talking about throwing to Ramirez going into the game or Voit talking about how he thought that the Sox would pitch at Ramirez last night?
11: You know, it's a great question, and I did. I asked both of them about the Jose Ramirez factor. And, you know, they both talked about how he'd been hurt for most of the year. He hadn't been a non-factor, you know, mostly. And all of a sudden, you know, showed up the day before yesterday, and basically one-man army just drove through the White Sox on defense and offense, on the bases, you know, was something to watch. And then yesterday again, huge hits, you know, just being the man. So there is a factor. There was no way to pitch around Jose Ramirez at this point. You know, when you're throwing 10 men up in an inning against your best pitcher, that was the ball game, unfortunately. So give Cleveland credit for yesterday. Nothing matters on Saturday. We'll see what they're made of.
10: Yeah, because Jordan Hicks hasn't given up a run in a long time. This is
11: can't
10: one.
11: Say that anymore.
10: I know, but I'm saying mindset going in. You're not going to hold up four fingers to walk Jose Ramirez. You've got one of your hottest relief pitchers coming in to face him. So you
11: can't
10: figure
11: say that anymore.
10: I know you can't. Okay, Mr. Brilliant, everything is 2020 in hindsight. I do that for a living. You can look back and always be right.
11: No, I mean, are you saying we can't blame Venable for the way he used him? No.
10: I'm not blaming Venable for pitching to Jose Ramirez in that spot with Jordan Hicks. I agree. Your best shot is trying to get him out, and he threw a 99-mile-per-hour fastball out of the zone, and a Hall of Famer did what Hall of Famers do. He made him pay for it, and he hit it. Congratulations. This is a guy who homered off John Lester in Game 5 of the World Series in 2016. He's been doing this for a very long time.
11: Tip your hat. I mean, I think that's what you're saying here.
10: Yes.
11: I don't think, you know, you can look at Venable and say, why did you leave Fetty in too long? Okay. I mean, he was getting people out. I don't blame him for that. There's not a lot of, it's not even trust, okay, at this point with your bullpen. It is wear and tear. You are asking people to do what they haven't done before and pitch multiple innings within four games. And it's been difficult. The Cleveland pitchers haven't looked all that great either. You know, I mean, the White Sox early on looked like a world beater. They had a 2-0 lead after four innings. The crowd was totally into it. Again, I can't say enough about the White Sox fans and the crowd. The Cleveland players after the game even mentioned, wow, they had a lead and a great crowd. You know, our backs were up against it and they showed up. So we'll see on Saturday. I feel good about the White Sox chances. I don't know how other people look at it. It was two disappointing games at home. You eventually get wiped out in these games, but they count for one game. We'll see what they're made of on Saturday.
10: We shall see. And, Bruce, we shall see you tomorrow morning, 9 to 11, a very special Inside the Clubhouse, looking ahead to Game 5 in Cleveland later that night. Thanks for your time. Talk to you tomorrow.
11: David, I think we'll have maybe a couple former managers talking about what a final game or a game five is all about.
10: I love the way you program our show. Thanks, Bruce. I can't wait.
11: Bear programming.
10: Yeah, he's great. I don't even know who he's referring to yet, but I'll find out after the show.
5: That's awesome.
10: I don't doubt our guests. We have a good list every Saturday morning. All right, when we come back, it's that time of the week, 7:40 on a Friday morning. Get out your pencils. Get out your paper. Do what Dustin is doing. This is the time I'm telling you, act like Dustin. And Joe Fortenbaugh will tell you what to write on that piece of paper that's empty right now when we come back. 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
19: 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We love this time of the week going out to the Plumbers 911 hotline. 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Joe Fortenbaugh joins us now. Joe, good morning. How you doing?
20: Gentlemen, fantastic. Great to be with you today. A lot to talk about with the Bears. A lot of crazy line movement for that game this week. I'm sure we'll get to it in a little bit. But as always, it's a pleasure to speak with the great people of Chicago. Thank you for having me on.
19: Let's start with college football. It's a strange week. Is USC an underdog to your alma mater after they got waxed by Northwestern? And what else is going on in the college football slate?
20: Well, let's start with that one. I can assure you there are no two fan bases in all of college sports least excited about this matchup than Penn State and USC, given the way these two things have gone this season. I do have it on the list. I would play Penn State. You can go cheap money line, -122 in that one. Not because I'm a Penn State homer. I'm more of a self-loathing Penn State fan. But the reality is, Lincoln Riley, since arriving at USC, has had a lot of trouble with these East Coast games. And now that USC's in the Big Ten, they go east quite a bit. Think about the Rutgers game a few weeks ago. They won, but came nowhere close to covering. So I'll take advantage of that. We'll go ahead and play Penn State. I'll lay 7.5 with Indiana over Nebraska. I know everyone's excited about Nebraska right now. Haven't really beaten anyone yet, although they are, what, 5-0? They're looking good. But I think this is the game where Indiana reminds people who they are. They're not as good as last year, but a lot of people are dinging Indiana because of that Northwestern game. Northwestern, it turns out, is a lot better than people realize. People in Chicago know that. People outside do not. So we'll lay the 7.5 with Indiana. UNC, Old Chapel Bill, +3.5 against Pittsburgh. Pittsburgh shocks the world, beats Virginia Tech on that Friday night, but they got very lucky with the turnovers and everything else. They should have lost that game. This is an opportunity to take advantage of a line that's a little off. North Carolina better than people realize, but everyone has checked out on them since last year. I'll take the 7.5 with Oklahoma over Texas. Totals 39.5 in this game. Extremely low. Lowest in any database I can find for Red River. I mean, you go back to 1999, the total was 45. That's the next lowest in that time span. Oklahoma hasn't been very inspiring, but I think Texas is overvalued. 1-3 against the spread. I think Arch Manning is good, not great. I think this is a tight game. I'll lay the 11.5 with Oregon over UCLA. Big fan of what UCLA has done, but this is the big step up in class. UCLA's 4-0. They beat four teams with a losing record who are combined 8-12. Oregon puts it on them. I do like Georgia +1.5 over Alabama. Most experienced team Kirby Smart has ever had in his time in Athens, which goes back to 2016. Very rare you get Georgia as a dog. Only four times prior to this since 20 in what, the last 5 years? And they're 3-1 straight up, 3-1 against the spread in those moments. So that's your college card. Very robust. We're going to go UNC +3.5, Indiana -7.5, Penn State cheap money line, Oklahoma +7.5, Oregon -11.5, Georgia +1.5. Little bonus play, lay the 20.5 with Arizona State over Hawaii. Hawaii doesn't do anything well. That should be a rout.
21: Joe, what about the weather for that Georgia and Bama game?
20: Great question. Total open 56.5. Because of the weather, got bet down to 51.5 earlier in the week. I was just talking to Feinbaum, who was on TV with me a few minutes ago. He thinks the storm is going to be passed by the time this game kicks off. So the field could be wet, but I think this might be, I don't want to say much ado about nothing, because the wind can still be a concern. And as you guys know, wind can wreak more havoc in a passing game than anything else. I have not seen the total pop up, but it stopped dipping at 51.5, which is what they hit a few days ago. I'm in a holding pattern on that because of the weather situation, but I do like Georgia in the game.
21: 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Joe, let's get to the NFL slate as well and talk about the line movement with that Bears game on Sunday.
20: So the look-ahead line was Bears +2 going to Green Bay. Not a surprise. I know Green Bay's down, but Chicago's got some injuries. Divisional matchup, you're on the road, yada, yada, yada. Bears go out. They look fantastic on Sunday in terms of time of possession, everything else. They hammer the Jets. The line starts to recalibrate, especially with how bad Green Bay's been looking. Bears come out -1, -1.5. Money pushed this all the way up to Chicago -3 when a very sharp group ended up hammering the Packers at +3. So now this is down to Chicago -1.5. Now, that does not mean Bears fans should panic. It just means laying 3 on the road with some injuries in a divisional matchup, maybe not the best price when it comes to trying to read a market and make a good score. But now that we're down to 1.5, I would go ahead and get involved with Chicago. Green Bay doesn't do anything well. But there's only, I think, what, 3 teams that rank in the bottom 10 in both offensive and defensive EPA. Miami, the Eagles, who stink, and Green Bay. So I think Chicago handles their business. Elsewhere, Seattle -3, and I play under 45.5. Brock Purdy has had a lot of trouble with Mike McDonald defenses. He's faced him 6 times. 5 where McDonald has been the head coach in Seattle, 1 when McDonald was the defensive coordinator in Baltimore. In those 6 games, Purdy's 2-4. The offense is scoring 16 points per game. Brock has, I think, 4 touchdowns and like 6 interceptions. It has not been good for him. I see a lower scoring game, and Seattle covers the 3. I'd lay the points with Detroit over Arizona. Detroit's offense is filthy. Now, you'll probably say, well, Detroit's offense defense is terrible. Yes, it's absolutely terrible. But the Arizona Cardinals have some offensive line concerns, and the Lions can pass rush you. So I don't think Jacoby Brissett is built for a shootout. Detroit covers the number. Monday night, we'll lay the 3 with the Rams over the Bills. Josh Allen does not look healthy. That defense looks miserable. Good spot for the Rams to get things going. So we'll lay the 3 there. And then a fun one for you. Any way you want to play Denver scoring on their first drive, it's somewhere around +115. That's field goal or touchdown. I would play it. I was talking to some guys earlier today who are familiar going against Sean Payton. And Sean Payton, historically, when he scripts the first 15 plays, has a ton of success scoring early in games. But he hasn't been calling the plays. It's been, what, Davis Webb, I believe?
0: Yes.
20: And now Payton said this week he's taking back play calling. So the prices are ridiculous for Denver to score a touchdown or a field goal on their opening drive. Get involved in that for a little bit. Bet that the Broncos score on their opening drive against the Chargers.
0: That's a great one, because you knew Sean Payton eventually was going to do just that.
20: Yeah.
0: And the first week is the best time to take advantage of that.
20: Yeah, so I'd look at that. You could also lay half a point with the Broncos in the first quarter. I think they come out and get to a good start. So let's jump on that now before the prices adjust, because if they have success this weekend, we won't see prices like this next week.
0: You're the best, Joe. Have a great weekend.
21: Thank you, Joe.
20: No, no, no. You guys are the best. The people of Chicago are the best. Go Bears.
0: Joe Fortenbaugh, he's the best. 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Biggs time.
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1: 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A 6-run 6 does the White Sox in against the Guardians, losing 9-5. What a way to bum the fans out at the rate. Game 5 will be Saturday night back out in Cleveland. Do or die for both those teams. Jose Ramirez, a home run, couple driven in. He might have been the difference. We'll see if he gets any pitches on Saturday. We'll talk maybe a little baseball with Brad Biggs next. Of course, we're going to talk football with Brad Biggs. And the Bears are a 1.5-point favorite against the Packers. Noon kick Sunday. They may not have Kyle Manungai. More on Manungai with Brad next with Haw and Peyton. 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
4: 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Brad Biggs is a football man at the Chicago Tribune and the best source for Bears information anywhere. And he joins us now. Morning, Brad.
5: Morning, boys. What's going on?
4: Well, Kyle Manungai, we knew, had a bad thumb, but this turf toe injury reported by Jeremy Fowler now, I guess, brings into doubt how effective he will be Sunday if he plays at all. What do you know about Kyle Manungai's injury, and what should we expect?
5: Yeah, I mean, turf toe can be a tricky thing. Like, it gets a bad rap for being a soft injury, and it's not a soft injury. Like, that's something that can really put guys down for a while. So hopefully he's got a more mild case of it, and they're going to need him this season. So with it being a long season, we'll see which direction this goes. But do you really want to push it with him in week 5? Like, that doesn't seem to make a whole heck of a lot of sense to me. I think they were relatively happy with Savon Ahmed, who's on the practice squad throughout the offseason program and training camp, especially as a running back. Like, you don't want to have him in pass pro too often, but I think he's a guy with some experience and a familiar outside zone scheme previously with the Dolphins. So maybe he's an option to flex up from the practice squad. And then you're going to get a motivated DeAndre Swift this week, right, to prove that he's a bell cow back for this offense. So I think they'll be okay with the running game if Manungai's not there. Like, that's a short-term thing that they ought to be able to handle. You look at Kyle Shanahan and the 49ers over the years. It seemed like, how many times have you looked at them and said, oh, they just plug another running back in and they do well?
4: It's a good comp.
5: Yeah, I mean, it's the linemen make the holes. So if the back can pick the hole and hit it, you're going to be all right.
6: Yeah, I definitely think so, Brad. This segment with Brad Biggs is brought to you by Four Seasons Heating, Air Conditioning, Plumbing, Sewer, and Electric. For all the right reasons, call 866-4-SEASONS. Biggsy, we heard DA take some comments yesterday and talking about, a lot of people were asking about Kyler Gordon. There's no way that we see Kyler Gordon on the field in Green Bay this week, is there?
5: I don't know. I think I said last week, like, literally nothing would surprise me with his situation. If he is on the 53 and in uniform, I don't think you're going to see him play you know, 44 snaps or something. I think they would just work him in a little bit. I would expect that Malik Muhammad gets the bulk of the work as the slot cornerback during the game. You've got to listen. You got to roll your guys out there during the game in a role that you used them in practice during the week. And with them kind of bringing Gordon back, I don't think he's all of a sudden going to be taking all of the first team reps there at that nickel position. So nothing would surprise me either way with Gordon, but if he does play, I certainly don't think there's going to be a ton of action for him.
4: So, Brad, the Bears are blitzing pretty high rate the last couple of weeks. I think it's right around 40%. Jordan Love is being pressured as much as he has throughout his career. I think that number is 44% according to PFF. The obvious question then would be, this has got to be the plan against Jordan Love. Dennis Allen's going to bring the pressure because every week you think the Bears become more confident in the approach. He talked yesterday about how guys are assimilating themselves quickly into the system because they're learning each other's tendencies and they're learning what the system is all about. Do you expect the Bears to come at Jordan Love early and often with an array of blitzes and pressures?
5: Yeah, the first thing they've got to do is keep that Packers running game stuck in the mud. Like, the Green Bay's got one of the least productive rushing attacks in the league right now. They've got 232 yards rushing as a team through four games. They're averaging 3.2 a carry. So the first order of business is you stop the run. So you're putting them in a second and eight. You're getting them in a third and six. In positions they don't necessarily want to be in. But, yeah, I think you're going to try to get after Love a little bit. You've got to be a little bit careful, though, Dave. Like, what's the one thing they've talked about is the speed that the Packers have on the outside, right? And Jordan Love's got some targets that can really fly. And so do you want to routinely blitz and put your guys in the secondary in more challenging positions? If your rush gets home, no sweat, right? You accomplish the mission. If the rush doesn't get home, look out. And the Packers hit them for some really big plays last year. So I think it's a mix, and I think it's a cat and mouse game, and I think it's Dennis Allen kind of picking and choosing. Hey, you know, I'm gonna cover here. I'm gonna walk six up to the line. I'm going to show pressure and I'm going to drop out because they're going to think that we're blitzing. So it's going to be a cat and mouse game between him and LaFleur. But yeah, everything's been off with that Packers offense. You know, Jordan Love completed what, 66% of his passes last season. Right now he's at 56.5%. Like he didn't all of a sudden become an inaccurate thrower. He's being pressured. He's on the move. The windows aren't clear. They're having a lot of struggles on offense.
6: Yeah, that offensive line, they got to figure it out, or it could be a long day.
5: Well, they've been bringing dudes in.
6: Yeah.
5: You know, they've got Kevin Zeitler, who played for the Lions for a stretch there when Ben was the offensive coordinator. Zeitler wanted to sign with the Bears in free agency. They ended up making a couple pretty good moves at guard with Jonah Jackson and Joe Tooney, but they brought him in. They've signed some other guys. They are trying to slap some Band-Aids on that thing.
6: Bigsy, Shamar Turner was full go on Thursday. Do you think there's an opportunity for him to be back in the lineup?
5: Possibly, or it could be one more week for him. They've got one roster spot, and so we would expect them to bump somebody up by the 3 p.m. Saturday, which would be the deadline. But they've got a little bit more time for the pup guys as well. I think for sure Shamar's back on the 53 next week. Maybe it happens this week. We'll see. I think you know, they've been playing well up front, so it's finding a spot to kind of work him in, and what can he do?
4: 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Brad, I know you don't put a ton of stock in this, but I have to ask you about all the rhetoric coming out of the Packers locker room. We hear from guys who are talking about how much they hate the Bears, how much last season was really hard to take, and now the rivalry is back and all those things. More so, I think, and much louder than anything we really have heard from Hallis Hall. Matt LaFleur tried to diffuse the thing between the coaches. I understand why he did that. It's not a great comparison. But the Packers players sound like they will be ready for this, even if their roster and their season doesn't look as dangerous and as threatening as past rosters have. Do you think that will have any impact on Sunday's game?
5: No, I don't think it'll have any impact on Sunday's game. And I think that in the past, okay, in the past, I think you heard more rhetoric in the Bears locker room. And, you know, like the Packers would be getting ready to play the Bears. Go back 3 years, 4 years, 7 years, 8 years. The Packers would be getting ready to play the Bears. And they'd be like, oh, yeah, we're going to go play the Bears. It's an important rivalry. And they didn't think a lot about the Bears because the Bears most years didn't present a huge obstacle to them as talented as their team was, right? So has it flipped now? Maybe. I don't know. The Bears have Bears had success, and they beat the Packers when it mattered a year ago. I think it's sort of been flipped around before, and the Bears were the ones that in the past for sure talked way more about the rivalry because for a lot of those years it quite frankly wasn't a rivalry for the Green Bay Packers.
6: Yeah, they had to get themselves juiced up a little bit, Brad, because Green Bay was always putting belt to you know what. So that was kind of the case. Now it seems to be flip-flopped in you look at this rivalry just a little bit, and I know you still got to go into Sunday's game, but one person I thought we saw last week, and I feel like every single week it seems he's getting more and more targets, is when you look at Colson Loveland. I mean, I understand. I think my expectations for him, because of the way his season ended, was that he was going to be this huge focal point. Now I get it. I understand what Ben Johnson's doing and how it's not just dictated on getting the guy the ball. It's figuring out, trying to scheme guys open. But we saw this last year with the tight ends where they were kind of non-existent early on the season, and then we saw it kind of pick up as the season went along. Do you see that being the same case for all these tight ends, but mostly Loveland?
5: I think it's a little bit different than last year, just for the simple fact that you've had three different quarterbacks play now, right? And so it's gonna look different from Caleb to Case to Tyson, and in theory it's going to look different in game two for Tyson, and if there's a game three next week, even more different then. So yeah, it's a thing where they probably should have tried to get him going a little bit more early in the season, but the numbers are going to come for him. They're super thrilled with him because of his all-around play at the position. Like, there's not a team in the league right now that's getting more out of the tight ends in the running game, and that probably doesn't excite people the same way, and it certainly there's not a fantasy football category for tight end blocking, but they've been doing well, and I think that the numbers will come by middle of the season. You'll feel like he's a primary cog in the passing game almost each and every Sunday.
4: All right, Brad, you said something that maybe made me think a little bit about how this game could go, and the Packers, despite all of their weaknesses, when you look at them not really having an advantage in any one area, I wonder about this. Matthew Golden and Christian Watson, they could do what Isaiah Williams did last week to Tyreek Stevenson. It just takes that one play. It just takes that one step that can turn a game. How much confidence do you have in the Bears cornerbacks? Dennis Allen was asked yesterday about Tyreek Stevenson, who's kind of had an up and down start to this season. We haven't seen the Jalen Johnson maybe that he expects to be by the end of the season. Is that a vulnerable spot for the Bears going into Sunday?
5: Yeah, if they don't get the pass rush to match up with the coverage, it could be vulnerable against, you know, like you said, Isaiah Williams in a week ago, or a more lethal combination this week in Jordan Love and Christian Watson, or Matthew Golden, who's averaging north of 15 yards a catch. I don't know that it's an area of concern for the Bears because they're playing well defensively, but I think that LaFleur is a really good offensive coach, and they've still got talent up there, although they have issues on the O-line. Like, the Packers are going to figure it out to some degree here at some point this season. The Bears are hoping that it's not Sunday at noon at Lambeau Field, but they're going to begin to play a little bit better football. You would imagine they got to find a way to run the ball a little bit to make that actually happen. I think they're putting way too much on Jordan Love's shoulders right now. But, yeah, I mean, the corners, you're going to – I think we can have this conversation about the Bears' cornerback situation pretty much all season long, and nothing's going to change dramatically. They're going to give up some plays. That's going to happen from time to time. They made some plays last week, like Tyreek deserved a really poor grade for the touchdown that Williams had in that Jets game. He made a couple really nice plays throughout the game, though. I can think of there was a 3rd and 7 where he had really tight coverage on Garrett Wilson. They get the completion, but he gets the tackle short of the sticks. The Jets have got a punt. There were a few others, too. Those guys aren't perfect. The Bears aren't going to expect them to be perfect. But if they've got the front and the back kind of meshed together like they have the last couple weeks, they'll be all right. The degree of difficulty is going to go up, though. Like, they've played some bad offenses here. The Eagles are struggling to figure things out. So the challenges are going to continue to come for the Bears.
6: Brad, before we let you go, we got to get your take on how this game is going to go on Sunday. You got the Bears winning?
5: Oh, I thought you were going to ask me about the baseball game. I can't believe you guys didn't have me on yesterday. Like, I mean, I was stunned. I'm like, Dave must want to talk about the Blackhawks going to Long Island to get smacked by the Islanders.
4: We have priorities here, Brad. We're getting to football. I mean, then I'll talk about baseball. Yeah, I'm reserving my baseball question
6: Brad
4: for last.
6: Brad can talk about anything he wants. Oh, it doesn't
5: the
6: matter.
5: The Hockey Hall of Fame in Toronto is building a new wing just for the Blackhawks prospects. So they're that good. I think the Bears win on Sunday. I think they will be able to have success running the football. I think, provided DeAndre Swift doesn't have a health issue that we're not really aware of at this point, I think he'll be up and running again. I picked 27-17. Nothing would surprise me, though. The Packers seem pretty fired up about this. I don't think that really factors once the game kicks off, but we'll have to wait and see. It's an important game for Ben Johnson now, right?
4: Like, yes.
5: Based on how he kind of did things at the end of last year, I think this is a bigger game for Ben Johnson than it might be otherwise. Just my opinion. People might disagree, but that's how it kind of looks to me.
4: He made it that way. That's by design.
5: Yeah. Bring it on, right?
4: Bring it on.
5: So raise the stakes. And right.
4: That is Sunday at noon, Brad. What happens Saturday night in Cleveland at the game that you want to talk about so badly?
5: Vogt mismanaged everything late last night when he's got a really comfortable lead and he brings his closer in, and then he's got to get the Gavin Williams guy out there. If the Sox can run up some deeper counts on Gavin Williams Saturday, I like their chances if Burke pitches like he has lately. But the circle of trust, I don't know if anybody's remaining in it in Venables Bolton. Like, that circle of trust might be an empty circle right now.
4: They're tired. They're just a really tired bullpen. They have nobody who's really
5: so is Cleveland.
4: Like, I know.
5: Cleveland, I mean,
4: but that was Gavin Williams' bullpen day, so he could start game five and still be.
5: Yeah, you can. But I mean, like, you saw they had success. I think he had 11 strikeouts against the Sox in game two, right? But mm-hmm. Pull me off.
4: Brad Biggs from the Chicago Tribune. Have a safe trip to Lambeau Field. All right.
5: Have a great week.

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6: The number one thing I would tell all of you is, you know, when you play corner in this scheme, it's like being a window washer on the, you know, on a high-rise building. Like, you can't make mistakes. You can't have a bad day because, you know, bad things really happen. So that's part of the business in this scheme. You know, we put those guys out there and give them a tough job. And all the great ones, okay, every one of them have been beaten at some point in time. And so really it's about go on to the next play, line up again, play with the same, you know, confidence, aggression. And it's just, I mean, it's part of the business.
7: 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Dennis Allen, putting it in terms I've never really heard it put in before, comparing life as a cornerback in the NFL to being a window washer.
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8: 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Most of the time, you're on an island. You're by yourself.
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8: Where we sit right now doing this show, there are days where we see people up there washing windows, and I'm thinking, you're all by yourself.
7: We're on the ninth floor of the Prudential Building, and we are surrounded by love because Dustin and Brandon and you. And we are surrounded, warm in here, talking into a microphone. But yeah, every now and then there's a guy alone hanging from a rope.
8: Last week I saw a guy over your shoulder swinging, and I'm
7: so
8: like,
7: nah. That guy's got the loneliest spot in Chicago.
8: It's tough.
7: But it's even lonelier if you are a cornerback isolated on a receiver that is faster than you. That is a bad place to be, whether it's the NFL or the Mac, and I'm having flashbacks, but you do not want to be opposing somebody who can run by you on any given down. And that, Jarrett, when I heard Dennis Allen yesterday, gave me a little pause. I think we all have to sometimes rethink, and we second guess ourselves, and you say things with authority, and you make declarative statements. And I made the statement early in the week, and I have repeated it several times. I don't believe the Packers have an advantage in any one specific area against the Bears. I still believe that. But hearing Dennis Allen made me wonder. If he plays man coverage, and the Bears have played man coverage about 49% of the time if you look at the different numbers and measurements. If they play one out of every two downs, Matthew Golden on Tyreek Stevenson or Christian Watson,

0: Watson on Jalen Johnson. I wonder if they have an advantage if you can get them in man coverage with their receivers against the Bears cornerbacks.
1: Well, the fact is it's actually 49.4% man coverage. That's a lot. It's almost 50% of the time. So yes, you're putting your cornerbacks on an island, and Dennis Allen is right. At some point, they are going to get beat, and you have to think about the next play. If this was me, I would change up the game plan just a little bit, but I don't think that Dennis Allen is going to
0: do
1: that.
0: Why would you do that Sunday?
1: On Sunday? Just because there's no running game to really be impacted by.
0: Good answer.
1: When it comes to the Green Bay Packers. So I would say, listen, you guys don't want to run the ball, which I think they're going to try to establish the run, but if you can kind of nix that, I would just make sure and just I would let them have everything underneath us, but you're not going to beat us deep. You are not going to beat us deep. We're going to be back here with a force field and let you get everything underneath, but then that takes your linebackers and guys to be able to make tackles in space.
0: As much pride as you take in your aggressiveness as a defensive coordinator, and Dennis Allen, let's face it, he's feeling it right now. Oh. He's feeling it because this Bear defense, after the Carolina opener, they have tightened things up and they're coming after people, and they are top five in scoring defense, total yardage, every meaningful metric. The Bears are there the last 3 weeks especially. So if you're Dennis Allen, you're like, why would I change now? You explain why you would change now. Yeah. The best way for the Packers to make any kind of inroads is to hit the big play. You know how many times they have watched that Isaiah Williams 58-yard touchdown pass this week and wondering, like, okay, how do we get that scheme? How do we get that protection? What do we do to get that route run at that time? And Tyrique Stevenson is, I think, the weakest link. Yes. I think because of the way he has started, he's up, he's down. You don't know what you're going to get. And Jalen Johnson isn't there yet. So if I'm Matt LaFleur, I do want to run the ball. I need to be more committed to it. You don't want to have more penalties than rushing attempts. But you also, in the back of your mind, I can beat these guys deep.
1: Well, guess what? Sprinkle a little bit of pressure, because that's where Jordan Love has his issues. You have to find a way to get home. If you can get home just a little bit, it'd be nice to get sacks, but also that pressure in his face. And don't let him feel comfortable in the pocket. That takes back. He will dice you up. If he is just sitting back there and having opportunities to throw the football, he's pretty darn good at it.
0: Let's face it, we haven't talked about it a whole lot, but this week, as the Bears prepare for the Packers, Sunday at Lambeau, it's a noon kickoff. Fox thought so much of this game that they moved it back 3 hours to get it started early. So Josh Jacobs is a player that the Packers offense misses. He's on the suspended list or the NFL commissioner's exempt list. He's gone for reasons that have been discussed, and that's Green Bay's problem. Micah Parsons, not there, because he thought he might be back earlier than maybe he will be now because of his injury that he suffered last year, popped his Achilles. It was Achilles. Yeah, he had an Achilles, I believe.
1: Who? We're talking
0: Micah Parsons. Yeah. And then we have Edgerrin Cooper as well, now is gone from the Packers. And that's a big loss because he's a fine linebacker. So they're not playing with a healthy team. Doesn't matter. You look at it, you have to take advantage of the situation. And the Bears can do that if they can avoid giving up the big play.
1: ACL
0: for Micah Parsons, that's right. I'm thinking of
1: Mahomes
0: with the Achilles and Dio with the Achilles. A lot of season-ending injuries last year to keep track of. But no Micah Parsons, no Josh Jacobs, no Edgerrin Cooper. This is an opportunity for the Bears.
1: But if you flip this, how do you think that this Packers defense is going to try to play Tyson Bagent coming into a hostile environment? The crowd is going to be into it. I mean, the best way to be able to take advantage of that is to bring pressure to a guy that hasn't had a lot of starts underneath his belt.
0: In passing downs, what the Bears can do to kind of combat that is lean into their power football approach, lean into the running game, keep the chains moving, keep your down and distance reasonable. Don't get behind the chains. Stay out of third and long. stay out of obvious pressure downs if you can, as they did against the Jets. The Jets were never able to get the Bears to flip the field or to make mistakes because they were never able to stop the run. If you can establish the run, as the Bears will try to do with an offensive line that's playing as high of a level right now as any in football.
1: Could there be on the other side of the ball, could this be a Montez Sweat type of game? Because I feel like after over the last 2 weeks, you've seen Dio Dangbo, who has recorded sacks. You've seen Austin Booker, who got into the mix last week, also the week for a forced fumble. Like there's those opportunities. Could you maybe see a guy that has been good at setting the edge in Montez Sweat, but he also has not been
0: good, but not great.
1: The guy that you paid all that money
0: to. I want to see greatness from Montez Sweat.
1: Because he's going up against an offensive line that they're trying to put together as this week has gone on in Green Bay.
0: But I don't believe that we've seen great so far this year from Montez Sweat.
1: Definitely not.
0: He was talking the other day. We don't have it on audio, but I read it in a story about the Bears defense. He said something interesting. Curious what you thought. When you play 32 snaps, the numbers are going to be conducive to rankings and make the Bears defense look like they're doing a lot more than maybe they are doing. And Montez Sweat said, yeah, that's great because it helps you play at a high level and these kind of things. But it also prevents you from getting sharp because you're not playing as often as you would if you're playing 65 to 70 snaps. You're not on the field as much to get going. And so now he almost like negated that as a game. Like he didn't feel, and he only plays, let's face it, he only plays, and it always has bugged me about Montez Sweat. I think he only plays like 65 to 70% of the snaps anyway. Max Crosby doesn't come off the field. No. Montez Sweat is talking about needing more time and getting sharper.
1: I'm looking at Aiden Hutchinson last week, 70 snaps, 93% of the snaps, defensive snaps on the field.
0: Without looking at the numbers, Jared, great ones do that.
1: That's where you need to be around that range, don't you?
0: Yeah.
1: But even if you're flashing, even if you flash on less than 40 plays, there should be some opportunity for you, if you are a dude, to get after the quarterback.
0: Well, Austin Booker's finding a way. He's looking
1: like Dio Dable's finding a way.
0: They're looking like dudes. They're looking pretty good so far.
1: It's not like he's a guy that's getting double teamed all the time. You're getting those one-on-one matchups. You haven't done enough to deserve to be double teamed.
0: 516, Montez Sweat is not paid as a great edge. Really?
1: What do you mean? Here he is.
0: $25 million a year.
1: Here he is.
0: What does that get you these days? It should get you double-digit sacks. It should get you a player that you feel. It's very hard to quantify that.
1: Yeah.
0: You know, let me just make a comparison. It's a different position, but through four games, have you really felt Montez Sweat on the field?
1: No.
0: As much as, say, Dylan Thienemann. I know he's making tackles, but you feel his presence. You see him in coverage. You see him in pursuit. You see him all the time. You feel his impact. I don't think you do so with Sweat.
1: The reason for the frustration with Montez is that we've seen it before. It's hard, and there's still a lot of time. It's hard on a defense through the first 4 weeks that you don't feel like you hear his name being called or where other guys are. And a lot of the questions were, well, Montez is going to be okay. And what are the other guys going to do? Well, the other guys are showing up and flashing. And I know sometimes it doesn't, you're always looking at getting after the quarterback and sacks as being kind of the measuring stick. Yes, I know he does other things that might not flash on the stat sheet. But at some point when you're getting paid here, to be that guy.
0: Yes, he should be that guy.
1: Yeah, you were.
0: It's an unfair comparison because this guy ended up in the Hall of Fame. But when Montez Sweat came to Chicago from Washington, you wanted him to have the kind of impact on the defense, and which is now with the Bears are a playoff team and a potential Super Bowl contender. You want him to be this version of Julius Peppers. Mm. You want him to be to this defense what Julius Peppers was to that one. He came to a defense that had Urlacher and had all those guys on it that was already good. But Julius Peppers was the guy that you felt more often than not. he received some criticism early in his Bears tenure for not going at it as hard as people wanted or not being as impactful, but he ended up being the guy that you thought he would be. Montez Sweat has got to get back to being that guy we thought he would be.
1: I mean, that changes this whole defense. If he can start making plays, it changes everything.
0: Wreck a game plan.
1: Yeah.
0: Be the guy that is a game wrecker.
1: Because that becomes the case. More of the focal point becomes on him, which opens up for those guys like Austin Booker and Dio Debo.
0: Yeah, be the guy that the Fox crew can't stop talking about Sunday at whatever 9 o'clock kickoff or whatever time they pushed it back to. What time did they? It's noon, right? Okay, noon on Sunday. Fox, you're just still keeps putting them back.
1: You're still upset about
0: the reverse
1: that.
0: Flex bugs me. There's a marathon going on, people. I know it's Bears Packers.
1: David and I will be running in that marathon.
0: I never got over that. All right, when we come back, it's time for Palm Friday. Mike Palm from Circuit will join us next. We'll talk to him. It's Hall and Payton, Chicago Sports Radio, 104.3 The Score.
2: 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Can the Sox pull out another road victory and advance to the ALCS? 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
0: 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Mike Palm is the Vice President of Operations at Circa. He is the host of Palm Saturdays every Saturday morning from between 8 and 9 on this radio station, and he joins us now. Good morning, Mike. How are you?
25: Good morning, David. Doing great.
0: So, Game 5, Sox, Guardians, Cleveland. What happens? How would you bet it? What are the trends?
25: You know, I would probably take the White Sox if I didn't already have the series bet on them, which was a plus 125, David, in this game. Right now at Circa, they're plus 119, so I'm getting a little better than the series price. It's really interesting because, you know, you've asked me like three consecutive weeks for the pennant and the World Series odds, and they're still the same. After losing last night, they're still 5-1 to win the American League, and they're still 19-1 to win the World Series. I think that the White Sox have a slight edge in that they have Burke going. Obviously, this young team plays with less pressure on them away from home in Cleveland. You saw they did well in Houston. And then I really didn't understand the move to use Gavin Williams in the ninth inning last night when I presumed he was going to start Game 5 Saturday in Cleveland for the Guardians. I think he threw 18 pitches or something last night to try to close out that game in the ninth. So maybe we can also hang our hats on the fact that Williams does not have the same rest that Burke will have going into the game.
1: Mike, what about the line movement for this Bears game on Sunday in Green Bay?
25: Yeah, so, you know, we opened that game 3 last Sunday night, and it quickly got bet to 2.5, and it stayed at 2.5 till Tuesday. It went down to 2, and then yesterday 1.5, and then I wake up this morning and we're down to 1. So it's been pretty steady flow of Packers money on this game. I get it, right? It's a road game. It's a place the Bears have not had great success in, and you don't have your franchise quarterback going for you. At the same time, I really think this division, the Bears seemingly have real control of this division. Minnesota, the Kyler Murray experiment has not worked great. I realize their defense has been terrific, but they're last in most offensive categories. And there's just something missing with Green Bay. They really can't run the ball. Obviously, they have trouble with the offensive guards. And then, you know, last week in a game I didn't think Tampa should really be in the second half at all, they just kept begging to get beat. I mean, they turned the ball over in the red zone twice in the fourth quarter. And there's something missing with this Packers team. We'll see. I think it's a good opportunity for the Bears. We'll go, you know, after week one, we were going to say, boy, they're going to have to score 35 points a week to win these games. And since then, you know, the defense has really carried the team.
0: Mike, before I let you go, Brewers-Dodgers, what do you think?
25: Boy, it's really interesting. Obviously, you've got Mizorowski is a different pitcher than he was last year going in. But I really think he can only get 2 starts out of him, David. Games 1 and game 5. And he'll probably match up with Scooble twice, so it's going to be a coin flip. Obviously, Otani's probably not going to have the same NLCS he did last year where he was so dynamic offensively. But I just think the Dodgers have more flexibility here. You know, Yamamoto is 34-0 now, and they scored 3 runs for him. There's just more depth to the Dodgers staff. I don't think the Dodgers should be a $1.60 favorite. I think, you know, in actuality, if they played this series 100 times, maybe the Dodgers win 55-60. But the market has no price sensitivity to the Dodgers. Whatever number we put up, they're going to bet the Dodgers. So that's why you make it a heavy number like 160.
0: Mike, thanks so much for your time. Have a great show Saturday morning. Who's your guest?
25: Ask Dustin, but I will find somebody to talk about Game 5 with the Sox.
0: Sounds great. Mike Palm, the Vice President of Operations at Circa Sports, and also the host of Palm Saturdays, presented by the official sportsbook of the Score, Circa Sports. Sports betting the way it should be, with no bet fees. All right, back to baseball. We got a big game Saturday. There was a big game last night at the Rate. The Sox lost 9-5. A lot of stuff happened. What did you think? Were you there? What was it like? Did the blackout deliver in terms of the intensity, the electricity? You didn't get the outcome you wanted, but maybe that comes Saturday night in Cleveland. We'll talk about it next. 312-644-6767. Let us know. Text us. Call us. 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
4: 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Do or die for the White Sox and the Guardians Saturday night out in Cleveland after the Guardians beat the White Sox on the South Side last night 9-5. The Guardians will be hosting the game. They lost their first two games at home. The White Sox won the first two games in Cleveland last week. So that is what the White Sox fans can be hoping for. Tonight, over at the United Center, it's preseason game number 2 against the Grizzlies. Our coverage here begins at 6:45. Last night, the Blackhawks skated in New York against the Islanders. They lost 4-1. They're back on the West Side Saturday night, taking on the Stanley Cup champion Hurricanes. Last night on The Score, you heard week 5 of the NFL kick off, and the Bucks picked up their first win in Dallas against the Cowboys, 24-16. One person in the tunnel called it embarrassing. The Bears look to embarrass the Packers in week 5 up in Lambeau Field. Bears right now favored by

0: by a point and a half. It's a noon kick Sunday on Fox. Running back Kyle Manungai looks like a game-tie decision, not only a thumb, but dealing with a turf toe as well. 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
2: Same thing that we've done all year. You know, these guys will get their treatment. They'll put themselves in the best spot possible to be ready to go. Tomorrow we'll come here and have a quick workout. The guys will throw. We'll have some live BPs for the guys who haven't touched the mound some, and we'll be ready to go. You know, these guys have done it all year. We've asked a lot of our bullpen, obviously, and nothing will change. All hands on deck, game five.
3: Welcome back. Great Friday morning here in the city of Chicago. So much to get to, so much to talk about. And that was Will Venable talking about the 9-5 loss to the Cleveland Guardians on Thursday night in Game 4 and Game 5 Saturday. For all the marbles, win or go home, Sox and Guardians in Cleveland. And you are listening to a Four Seasons Heating, Air Conditioning, Plumbing, Sewer, and Electric Football Friday presented by your local Ford dealers and Advent. And we certainly will get back to the football. We have our week in review and all the predictions coming up next segment. But, Jarrett, this is a big moment for the White Sox organization. Last night was a historic night at the rate. It didn't end the way people wanted it to end. 40,000 people showed up thinking they were wearing their black T-shirts and black hoodies and black hats and all the things on blackout night for a night to remember the clincher. First time since 1906. Didn't happen. But what happens now? And how much confidence do Sox fans have that this ending can still be a happy one? And you move on. And Monday, we come in here talking about the ALCS game one after winning Saturday night on the road, where they have been very good in the playoffs.
4: That's where the confidence is. Just looking at the series. The road teams have taken care of business. And I think that's what you have to kind of hold your hat on, is that they can go into Cleveland and take care of business. And they've done it before. I do think there is something to say about being on the road and being together, of how they've been on those first, that four-game winning streak from Houston to Cleveland out the gate. Something about being around each other.
3: Those are bonding opportunities.
4: It is totally different from being on the road, and this is just speaking from experience, of being on the road with your guys in the hotel, joking around, talking, you know, and then coming home where you're by yourself, you're sleeping in your own bed, you come to the stadium or ballpark by yourself. It's a different vibe.
3: Too comfortable?
4: Too comfortable. Some people like being at home. I always love being on the road. There was something about being in the hotel. There was something about eating together down where they had, you know, the meal prep for everyone and everybody meeting there, going through meetings, like stuff like that. It made you want to play. Plus, there's something about, I love being at home. And these last two games on the South Side, electric. We saw it. Either you were there, you saw it, or if you were watching it, you saw it. But there's something about going on the road and taking care of business and like depressing the other team's fans. I love that.
3: Well, there's not to go full Ben Johnson on you, but there's something that brings out the best in an athlete when he is comfortably uncomfortable.
4: Thank you.
3: Because
4: that's my slogan.
3: You want to win in spite of what people are doing to you by booing you or thinking of you as you walk in the stadium or whatever the case is. That edge is something that gets sharpened when you are away from your home environment.
4: Yeah.
3: Not that the Sox got soft by coming home. It just, on game three, it was too much intensity. They were too amped up. Last night, I'm not sure that they could have helped anything, but it was a tired bullpen. They get a day off. They're rested. Before we get to the phone lines, here's what you don't want to overlook with Cleveland. They're also tired. For reasons only known to Stephen Vogt, yeah, he did use his closer last night with a 6-run lead. That's crazy that you went to your closer and he threw 31 pitches. Smith threw 31 pitches last night. And now I know that after the fact, they also went to their starter, Gavin Williams, but I thought that was a bullpen day. But they still are tired like the White Sox.
5: We'll worry about that on Monday if we're fortunate to get there. But
2: this is what playoff baseball is about.

0: It's about all hands on deck. It's about these guys keeping themselves prepared. You know, outside of Cade, don't feel like we've really overextended too many bullpen guys. You know, Cade's a warrior, and he steps up for these guys every night. And I know he'll be ready to go on Saturday, but it's always a concern. You're always concerned with workload this time of year, but we ask a lot of these guys, and, you know, they step up.
1: That's Stephen Vogt trying to justify using his closer with a six-run lead. He will feel much different about that if the closer comes in trying to close out a victory on Saturday night and Mooney takes him deep.
2: Well, it's been unconventional on both sides. I mean, this is
1: that's a good point.
2: That the both are managing, they've been managing like it's a game five. Like they're you're trying to get there. And for Cleveland, it's like we just got to make it home. We need to make it back home.
1: A six-run lead and they use eight pitchers.
2: I understand. Doesn't make sense. And it could come bite you in the butt, but you want to leave no doubt to getting back home. And that's for them. And now there are different traits and different stats that we have been talking about all morning that show this team, it was a little bit too much for them at home. The strikeouts over the last two games, doing too much, pressing a little bit more. The nerves of Hagen Smith out the gate, like as a rookie, and a lot of these young guys, they've been tested early on. How do you bounce back on Saturday?
1: It will be an experience that you will appreciate next year in October.
2: Yeah.
1: But right now you're like, oh my gosh, that was awful. It was great to see 40,000 people dressed in black, but the whole experience was like, okay, let's move on. Let's go out to the phone lines, 312-644-6767. Getting some great texts that we will get to, but let's start the conversation with Frank in Western Springs. Frank, welcome to Haw and Payton.
3: Hey, guys. First off, Jared, I usually call in a lot during baseball season. This is my first time calling in a while. It was good to hear from Dustin, and I just want to say I love you on the show. Your dad was my idol and a legend. That being said, I'm not going to critique this season. You know, I was out there last night. My son and dad were out there Wednesday. I couldn't go because of work. We're here. From what we've done the past 3 years, I'm not complaining even if we lose Saturday, okay? Maybe it's a series of winning on the road, okay? That's my only optimist going into tomorrow. That being said, I have one critique, mm-hmm. okay? How Antonacci is not in every lineup. I don't care about the lefty-righty crap. Excuse me, okay? It goes to show you, right off the bench, gets the sacrifice fly. Next at bat, gets hit by a pitch again. The kid needs to be in the lineup. Other than that, it's fundamental baseball. If you don't hit, we don't win.
2: Yep.
3: Great talking to you guys.
2: Thanks, Frank.
1: Appreciate you, man.
2: Yeah.
1: Sam Antonacci is a walking espresso machine. That's why he needs to be at the top of your lineup. That's why he needs to be in the lineup. I don't care, lefty, righty, all the handedness. It doesn't quite make any sense at this point. Back to the phone lines. Kevin is in Palatine. Kevin, welcome back to Haw and Payton.
4: Hey, guys. How are you?
1: Good.
4: So, David, here's what I think why Vogt did that. Because it would have been awesome to have a rested closer Saturday night if the Sox came back and won. So then you wouldn't have had a game. See, I love when these managers do that. I even though it annoyed me when the Marlins were bringing in Sandy Alcantara, and I know he threw all of 19 pitches last night. Pedro said after the game he did that multiple times, and he doesn't think it's going to affect him Saturday. But you know who would have left his closer ready to be rested for spring training is Craig. Because that doesn't fit the narrative. Because Craig can't do what the Sox manager does and think outside the box. So you know what? Daniel Palencia would have been super rested 6 months from now after the Indians came back and beat the hell out of the Cubs. So I don't give him any – he brought that guy in because there was no game Saturday if he didn't win. Good for him, he brought in Gavin Williams. But, you know, you got to give Craig credit because the whole Cubs pitching staff would have been super, super rested after he left Colin Ray in there to give up 9 runs and lose that game. So I don't give Vogt any grief for it because you know what? There would be no game Saturday, so it's fine to second-guess him, but guess what? They're going home with a chance to see another day, and our cigar store Indian would have punched by numbers and the Mr. 10,000 Miles Fair He never thinks outside of the box. Have a great day, guys.
1: Thank you, Kevin.
2: Kevin, you're the best.
1: Good phone call. Nobody can say we didn't talk Cubs today. Back to the phone lines. Bob is in Aurora. Bob, welcome to Han Payton.
5: Good morning, guys. How are you?
1: Doing great.
5: Hey, listen, I wanted to talk about this batting lineup. Cleveland just keeps pitching around Vargas because they know Murakami's going to swing at junk and strike out. And I think they got to change that order. Murakami's either got a bat ahead of him where maybe he'll see better pitches to swing at, or bat him a couple of spots behind him. Otherwise, they're just taking a bat out of Vargas' hands every time.
1: That's a fair point. Vargas is their best, most consistent hitter, and you want to do whatever you can to put him in the best position to see a lot of the best pitches. And Will Venable's lineup construction, one night Grichuk is batting eighth because there's a righty on the mound. The next night he's batting second with a lefty. You just don't know what to expect from game in and game out. And that can be praised and complimented when they're up 2-0 in a series.
2: Or it can be scrutinized.
1: Two in a row, it's like shrugging your shoulders and scratching your head.
2: That's egregious.
1: That's egregious.
2: It's egregious.
1: That is the word of the week.
2: It is.
1: Okay, we have a sponsor. We should have a word of the week. This week, it's egregious. You know, the texters, I want to get to a couple of these texters. They're really good.
2: I got to get to one, too. Go ahead.
1: 219. Control, control, control is in all aspects. The pitchers need better control finding the strike zone. The batters need better control overall. Too much swinging outside the zone. They need to get the pitcher's pitch count up. That's a good text.
2: 708 asking me, Jared, if you really believe that, then why play for home field advantage? I'm not saying not to play for home field advantage. We've just seen how this series has played out. The road team, this is... There is something about this team that we saw that looked different in those first four games from Houston and Cleveland to coming home.
1: I think every team has a different dynamic, too.
2: Yeah.
1: I don't know if this is just off the Sox are a young team, and that bond is stronger, it would seem, as you're pointing out, maybe on the road environment where people are doubting him, it's hostile, and they band together, they have their thing. Whereas a young team is more conducive for them than it might be an experienced team that is going to be more predictable with their approach and their outcome.
2: It's the difference between the Cubs and the White Sox.
1: That could be.
2: Right?
1: That could be. 708, this is a good one. I was there last night and also at the blackout game in 08. It was every bit as intense, pitch by pitch, until the sixth inning. But what kind of weird is it that I took the Metro home down south and people weren't really dejected? The mood was still a bit festive, although subdued a bit. It wasn't doom and gloom. The boys will be okay on Saturday. Good for them to get back on the road, and Green Bay still sucks. That's a good text. That's a really good text. Out to the phone lines. 312-644-6767. Jeff on the Odyssey app. Jeff, welcome to Han Payton.
6: Hey, good morning, gentlemen. I believe on Saturday night we're going to see Sean Newcomb start, and I think we're going to see Burke come in after him. Burke's done really well in that role, and I think he likes to start a lefty against them because they have a strong lefty lineup. So I think we're going to see that. As for what the boys need to do, what one of the texters said, you got to work the count, you got to work the pitches, you got to stop swinging outside the strike zone, and hopefully the pitchers are on. I don't pitch around Ramirez unless the situation really calls for it. If you look at some of his hits, like that triple he got, that was an 0-2 duck snort he got. That you actually won that battle as a pitcher, as Steve Stone would say, because of the velocity he hit it with. So you go by what you need to do. If there's nobody on and you want to get him on base, go ahead. But if you set it up to where he's going to be the winning run and there's less than two out or something, you got to really look at that. And for Sunday's game, let's put it this way, boys. Cheddar doesn't always make it better, but if you dare, always choose Camembert. Have a good one, boys.
1: Thanks, Jeff. Appreciate you getting that one in there at the end. 224 texts in. Appreciate you guys trying to put a positive spin on the fact that the White Sox lost the last two games at home. But the reality is the Sox are done. There is no advantage to going on the road. Please be real in your reporting. Well, first of all, it's not reporting.
2: Oh,
1: it's analyzing. Not. It's not reporting. Is the White Sox lost the last two games at home, and they have won the first four in the playoffs on the road. And if you look at that reporting, sir, that would suggest that they are better. This team is better in this postseason on the road. The observation that it's a younger team that tends to have more strength in their bond and the camaraderie and the chemistry, which have been issues, that would make, lead you to believe that they might be more comfortable in that environment. That's what we're talking about. It's not about being positive. It's not trying to put a positive spin on it. That's looking at the evidence in front of you and speculating and projecting at what you think might happen.
2: And guess what? Series is not over. There's a game tomorrow.
1: There's a game tomorrow.
2: There's a game tomorrow. There's a game five. So the series is not over.
1: Adam is on the road. Adam, welcome to Han Payton.
7: Hey, good morning, guys. Before I get started, I just want to say, Jarrett, we love you. That story about your dad and President Bush has always been one of my favorite snippets on the show. But to start off, I wanted to say we definitely all need to give Dustin his flowers. He called it yesterday. As soon as I saw Ramirez jack that ball, I was like, oh, my goodness, Dustin called it. So, to go on, I work for a school bus company, and I work with about 100 individuals, and it's pretty split down the middle, Cubs, Sox, Bears, Packers, a lot of both, a lot of all of them. The teasing at work the last 2 days has been relentless from the Cubs fans that have enjoyed watching us lose. And I just got to say that if they go down south, or not down south, but down to Cleveland, and lose on Saturday, I'm not going to call the season a failure, but I'm going to be happy that we don't have work on Monday because the taunting would be unbearable. And I can just hope that the Bears pull out the win for us against the Packers. Otherwise, I might have to call in Tuesday as well. I hope you guys have a great week.
1: Thanks, Adam. Appreciate the phone call. Good one.
2: Yeah.
1: Norman's on the road. Norman, welcome to Han Payton.
8: How are you?
2: Doing great, Norm.
8: Okay, I was at the game last night, and I think there is something about the home crowd. I think the home crowd is actually putting too much pressure on it, making it feel too tense. From the first inning, we couldn't get people to sit down.
2: Yeah.
8: Everybody's standing. Right? Everybody's going crazy. It's a game. You made it into more than just a game. You're putting more pressure on them. I think if the crowd would have calmed down and not been going so crazy, maybe the players don't feel so much pressure. That's just how I felt. I turned my buddy right in the first inning. I said, they're putting too much pressure on them.
1: It's a valid question, Norman, and a great observation. And it just takes us back to where Chris Bryant, it might have been in a podcast, but he said it at some point. At one point during the World Series in 2016, he looked over and he saw an elderly lady. And I think that it was an elderly couple. And you saw a lot of that crowd for the World Series in 2016 at Wrigley Field was an older crowd. And I could only imagine being a player looking around and saying, these people have waited their entire lives for this moment. And now it's up to you to try to make it happen. That's pressure that you don't have any way of preparing for. So in that context, last night, the last two nights, what he's describing is every pitch.
2: Yeah.
1: Fans were standing. They were waving those black towels. They were wearing their T-shirts every pitch. Now, that's what you want, but it's not something you really can ever prepare for because that's not the norm.
2: Yeah, but you kind of knew it that it was going to happen. I mean, this was bringing this thing home and having a chance to end it at your own crib. I knew that it was going to be hostile, but Norman made me laugh because watching the game, I was saying the exact same thing. I'm like, these people aren't sitting down. Like, everybody's standing up on the south side right now.
1: And they didn't sit down the entire game.
2: They were waiting. It's almost like how both these managers are going about using their pitching staff, and it's like every single pitch. That is how they were on edge in for every single pitch.
1: And it sounds absurd to some people, and I understand it. The Sox were 48-33 at home this season. That is why they are in the playoffs. They owned the rate. People didn't want to come in there. The home field advantage was real. But it's just different in the playoffs. It's a different level of intensity. It's a different everything, as you see in the way the pitchers are deployed. And I think it's emotionally different as well. They will be better for all this next year. but you don't worry about next year now. You worry about now. And now the Sox are in trouble because the last couple of nights have been maybe a little bit too much anxiety.
2: Well, now they get to go on the road. You think they end this thing in Cleveland? Are you not going to
9: feel good about Cleveland?
2: Don't do it, David. You said earlier you're not going to.
1: Let's talk football. We got to end up with football. I may have a prediction before we go.
2: Okay.
1: I may do that.
2: All right.
1: I got to think about that during the break. When we come back.

0: make a record of however long it's been since they've won or clinched at home. This is a fun young group. I'm a Cubs fan, so I really don't have a dog in the fight. I do enjoy the White Sox losing, but I like this team, so I'm not going to enjoy it as much as they lose. I really hope that they can, you know, clinch and keep moving so Chicago as a city can still have a really good vibe as we, you know, get going with the Bears and the Bulls. So, you know, shout out to the White Sox fans. You guys still suck, but, you know, want to see you guys at least win this series.
1: Thanks, Zach. I think.
2: It sounds like Zach hates religion or something. He didn't like Pope or nothing like that, like taking a shot at us Sox fans.
3: I mean,
1: Zach, you offended Brandon Fryer. That's hard to do.
2: That hurts.
1: That hurts. Zach, that might be that's not a good thing to do. Not Brandon. Leave Brandon alone,
3: He is sunshine.
2: I'm already been taking it from Dustin like all day. Like, I dreaded coming in, and now you're hearing it from the callers. Like, come on.
1: That's not true. All I know, Brandon, make you feel a little bit better, and people will say this is looking at a glass half full, too. Last time a Chicago baseball team went to Cleveland needing to win a game, it was a Wednesday night in November that nobody will ever forget. That went pretty well. That was historic as well. And you never know.
3: Yeah.
1: You never know.
3: You never know. That's why I'm going to be doing wellness checks on Saturday, just to make sure my dog is good.
1: All right, we come back. Bears, Packers, a lot of predictions this week, a lot of analysis. We'll have it all in our week in review, and then we'll close it out with some maybe predictions ourselves. Hon Payton, Chicago Sports Radio, 104.3 The Score.
4: The White Sox fall to Cleveland in Game 4 of the ALDS and now head back to Cleveland for a win or go home Game 5 tomorrow. Will
5: Venable. 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
4: Can the Sox pull out another road victory and advance to the ALCS? Keep it on The Score as we continue to cover this postseason run by the Sox. 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
6: David Haw and Jared Payton got you ready for the Chicago Bears Week 5 matchup against the Green Bay Packers with this week's expert analysis from former Bears head coach, Dave Wannstedt.
10: I think the Bears win with the same formula. As long as we can run the ball, which we will run the football, that's going to give Tyson Bagent a chance.
6: Former Chicago Bears center, Olin Cruz.
11: I think you do have to talk about getting Case Keenum in the game against the Packers this week, but rewatching the all 22 this morning, I thought Tyson Bagent looked good, man. I mean, they got a good problem up there at Halas Hall.
6: Chicago Bears linebacker and team captain, TJ Edwards.
12: It's going to be exciting. You know, going over there, we know what the atmosphere is going to like. We know what the game's going to be like, man. It's going to be a grind. It's going to be two really good teams going at it. We're excited to get up there, for damn sure. Yeah.
6: Dan Wiederer.
13: I just don't see the Bears coming down off of this road that they're on right now. And I just think they're equipped to win games like this on Sunday. And so I will pick the Bears.
6: Chris Chelios.
14: It's always a tough game. I'm not betting. Let's put it that way. But I'm pulling for our Bears. And it's been a great start for them, too. Surprisingly, just because of the quarterback situation.
6: NFL Network reporter, Stacey Dales.
15: Every player matters. And to Matt LaFleur's point, the players play the game. It's going to be on them in a rivalry like this, but it's going to be on the coaches to ensure they have the right plans.
6: Clay Harbor.
16: I think the Bears win. They get better. They clean up the red zone, third down, and run the football.
6: Joe Fortenbaugh.
17: Now that we're down to 1.5, I would go ahead and get involved with

0: Chicago. Green Bay doesn't do anything well. But there's only, I think, what, three teams that rank in the bottom 10 in both offensive and defensive EPA. Miami, the Eagles, who stink, and Green Bay. So I think Chicago handles their business.
1: Mike Palm.
2: So, you know, we opened that game 3 last Sunday night, and it quickly got bet to 2.5, and it stayed at 2.5. Till Tuesday, it went down to 2, and then yesterday, 1.5, and then I wake up this morning, and we're down to 1. I think it's a good opportunity for the Bears. We go, you know, after week 1, we were going to say, boy, they're going to have to score 35 points a week to win these games, and since then, you know, the defense has really carried the team.
1: Chicago Tribune Bears beat reporter Brad Biggs.
3: I think the Bears win on Sunday. I picked 27-17. Nothing would surprise me, though. The Packers seem pretty fired up about this. I don't think that really factors once the game kicks off.
1: And more.
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4: Welcome back. What a week it has been on the Han Payton Show, 104.3 The Score. Those are all of our football experts. And Brad Biggs, sharing their predictions with us. Sorry, Biggsy. You earned that one today. So I think our predictions, to revisit them. You said, Jarrett, that the Bears would... We all have the Bears winning, but let's revisit the score so people know how close we think this will be.
6: All right. I got to get to it. That was so early on.
4: That was a long time ago.
6: I got Bears 20-17 over the Pack.
4: 20-17.
6: Yeah.
4: Dustin?
7: I believe I was one more field goal, 24-17.
6: Yes, Bears. You were.
8: I had a 23-20 Bears.
4: I have 31-23. I'm the only one who has them scoring 30 points or more with Tyson Bagent?
6: Yeah, you do.
4: I'm the only one with faith in the Bagency?
7: You always have.
4: I have always believed in Tyson Bagent. I think that this is his biggest challenge, though. This will be the thing that he has yet to experience. Hostile environment. He has had two road starts back in 2023, but that was in New Orleans and SoFi Stadium. Tough venues, no doubt. It's always tough to play quarterback, especially as a rookie, as he was that season in the NFL. But Lambeau Field, with the Bears coming to town, there will be a lot of vitriol in the air. A lot of rancor, as we know. And we heard it coming from the Packer locker room this week.
6: Yeah, but there's also going to be a lot of Bears fans that are going to be there as well. It almost, you'll see a lot of green and yellow, but you're also going to see a lot of Bears fans.
4: You think so?
6: Yes. They always travel well no matter where you go.
4: Good seasons.
6: Yeah, and right now the weather is nice. Yeah, they're going to be there in full effect.
4: You don't want to miss a pregame show. This is a special pregame show Sunday at the Wall in Gurnee Mills Mall. You can go over, check it out with the guys, get ready for the noon kickoff. You know who's back? Zach is back. Zach Zaidman. Fresh off the Cubs season, Zach Zaidman, former Bears sideline reporter for a very long time. Zach Zaidman knows football, and he'll join Patrick Manley, Olin Krutz, 10 to noon. It's 10 to noon because from 6 to 10, the Bank of America Chicago Marathon will be broadcast live right here on The Score, and that is a broadcast you want to listen to. It is expertly done. Josh List does a terrific job. It's worth your time. But back to the pregame show. It's at the Wall in the Gurnee Mills Mall, starting at 10. It will be all of the MVP comforts of the Marcus Theater. Drink specials as well. Plenty of Bloody Marys flying around, I'm sure. And getting ready for the kickoff at noon at Lambeau Field. What do the Bears have to do to make sure that this is their fourth victory? Protect the football.
6: Run the football. Control the game on the ground, which we've seen that they're able to do. And so we still got to figure out who's going to be dotting the I for the Bears as running backs with Kyle Manungai and that turf toe injury. We don't know if he's going to be in, but I think they run the football and keep Jordan Love off the field. Defensively, yeah, I think at some point we've seen that their corners in the way that they play man coverage are going to be tested at some point. If there is not any consistent pass rush, the one thing you can't have happen, you can't have Jordan Love sitting back there drinking Gatorade, passing out Gatorade, and having all the time in the world, because if you do that, he will expose you at some point.
4: Four health things you need to keep an eye on in terms of personnel. Number one, I think the most significant. Kyle Manungai, according to Jeremy Fowler at ESPN, has turf toe. If he doesn't play, that'll be why. It's supposedly going to sideline him, or could, for 1 to 2 weeks. We'll wait and see. He also has a bad thumb. Pay attention to the injury report later today. Number two, you have Ozzie Chipillo, who is not on PUP but is active. He's been maybe a little bit more ramped up this week. You wonder if he plays a role, whether as a third tackle in jumbo situations or as a rotational swing guy for Theo Benedict. Shamar Turner could be activated as a defensive end slash tackle on a defensive line. And then, of course, Kyler Gordon, who they didn't rule out, but I would be a little bit reluctant to count in right now.
6: If there is a Kyler Gordon sighting, it is, I believe, the same way that Biggs is talking about, it would be something small. He wouldn't be in there for a heavy workload.
4: Herb Howard asked a question of Dennis Allen yesterday about would he be part of the dime package. Certainly a smart question, knowing how they would maybe use him initially in certain packages. But Dennis Allen isn't going to tell you anything.
6: No, but Herb with that question is key. I love it.
4: So those are the injury things to keep an eye on. The Packers are banged up. They are down. You should keep them there. Jordan Love's completing less than 60% of his passes. The offensive line is a patchwork collection of veterans and guys who are filling in. And the defense is going to be without Edgerrin Cooper and Micah Parsons. So the Packers are compromised. The Bears need to take advantage. And they can't let emotion propel Green Bay to a point where they are a better team. And they need to avoid the explosive plays.
6: Yeah,
4: and, that's all.
6: And that's a lot. But they also need to have some explosive plays. We haven't seen a lot of that. And Tyson Bagent, that means he's going to have to be able to push the ball down the field.
4: Hold on. Did you change?
6: What?
4: You have something around your neck that you did not have on before.
6: I thought you were talking about my stance on the game on Sunday.
4: No, you didn't change your stance.
6: No, I got it's a cheese grater on a necklace. I got you one too, Dave.
4: I forgot to put it on.
6: Listen, we
4: look at this.
6: We only roll together. Shouts out to Mini Jerseys for hooking us up with
4: this
6: these.
4: This is great.
6: Right? The cheese grater necklace. It's like a turnover chain.
4: It's a chain. It's a turnover chain with a cheese grater attached or a mini cheese grater. I wouldn't recommend shredding your cheddar with this.
6: No, you can't.
4: But you can wear it as a decorative piece of anti-Packer jewelry.
6: I will be wearing it.
7: You got
6: it.
7: One of those that I can take up to the wall in Gurnee? I'm going to be up there on Sunday.
4: You're going to be up there producing it?
7: I'm going to be on site.
6: Hey, awesome. I need this one. David's probably not going to wear his.
4: You can take mine and wear it proudly, representative of the morning show.
6: Yeah.
4: That would be great.
6: Actually, there is a cheese grater behind the glass. I actually might try to put that on this just to make me look like the junkyard dog, like back in the day.
4: You look pretty much like the junkyard dog now. You look tough. I would not mess with you. People think you're nice and friendly. I wouldn't mess with you.
6: I mean,
4: now with that cheese grater chain.
6: You
4: know,
6: hey, you scared me there for a second. You changed. I was like, whoa, what do you mean?
4: All right, so Bears, Packers, noon. That's going to be Sunday. I wonder what kind of mood Sox fans will be in Sunday morning.
6: Oh, man.
4: Saturday night, Progressive Field, Sox Guardians. I suspect Sean Burke will play a big role. Sean Newcomb might be the opener. Lots of intensity, pressure, but the Guardians as well, as Dustin mimics a cheese grating motion in the studio. The Guardians will probably come back with, I think, the regular approach, right? Gavin Williams is going to be the guy they go to.
6: Yeah, I think so.
4: They're not going to alter that because he pitched an inning. What happened Saturday night? We all have predicted the Sox, the series would be done by now.
6: Oh, man.
4: So I don't have a strong conviction about this prediction. It could go either way. It's a game five. It's a game seven. It's a win or go home. But I would be reluctant to count out the White Sox because of the last two games.
6: Oh,
4: I think they're tired as a staff. So are the Guardians. I think the Sox are maybe beaten down a little bit emotionally because of what happened. But this team has been resilient all season long. I know the Guardians have eight examples of where they have won three or more games in a row, and that would be what would happen if they win on Saturday night. They're managed well, so are the Sox. I would not be surprised if the White Sox win this game. I will not be surprised when they win this game. I think the White Sox are going to win this game.
6: Dustin, I need you on this one. How do you feel about Saturday?
7: If they don't pitch to the future Hall of Famer, they're going to win the game. Hey, Sox fans, do it with me. Remember the four horsemen, right? And I'm not talking about Notre Dame. You know, the four horsemen of professional wrestling. Put the four fingers up, Will.
6: Shout out
7: four
6: to Mongo.
7: Fingers.
4: I know some Sox fans would like to hold a finger up to you, Dustin. Yeah. Brandon,
6: how you feel?
8: I'm one of those. I got the Sox 6-4. I actually think the Sox offense, their bats are going to get going. I think that pressure did get to them. I think they was pressing a lot. I think going to Cleveland, I think they're going to be a little bit more relaxed. You don't have too much pressure. You know, it's game five, do or die. I think their bats are going to get going. Vargas is going to step up. I love Sam Antonacci, and I think he's going to step up too as well, along with Chase.
6: I mean, this is going to pain me right now.
8: Don't do it.
6: Because I never like to, you know, make Brandon upset with me. I drove in today just thinking that I think it's done. I think it's over. As much as I think it's not going to be a 9-3 game. It's going to be a close one. I have a hard time believing, and I'm sorry, Brandon.
8: That hurts.
6: I know.
4: I can respect that though.
6: I'm just being honest here.
4: Because I might have been there 5:15 this morning too.
6: Yeah.
4: I was certainly there last night about 11 o'clock. And I have my own doubts, but the more I talked, the more I thought this team has been resilient all season long. Brandon, what were you going to say?
8: I thought you were about to change your mind, and I was about to.
4: I'm not changing my mind.
8: I thought you were about to change my mind.
6: He's not.
4: I'm telling you how close I was to changing my mind.
6: David stands on business all the time. He always does.
8: If you're honest, I think every Sox fan have a little bit of like doubt in them, but I think they feel like they're going to push through. But I mean, it makes sense exactly what you're saying, David. It does make sense.
6: I don't want them to lose, Brandon.
8: I don't.
6: And so if we come in here on Monday and this thing keeps going.
4: I hope that we come in here on Monday talking about I think we'll be talking about the way the Bears ran it down the Packers' throats. And I hope we're talking about how the Sox match up with the Rays. And who pitches game one. And who is he going to pick between. And how fresh Grant Taylor is after throwing three innings of two-hit baseball against the Guardians in a save situation.
6: If it's two losses, I might
4: don't
6: be
4: even talk.
6: I might be taking a sick day.
4: You won't be wearing that jewelry.
6: I don't want to be here for this one.
4: You won't be wearing your cheese grater chain.
6: Oh, shoot.
4: Stay right here all day long because the score is at the world-famous Brat Stop in Kenosha. It's the Brat Bowl. It's Rahimi and Grody coming up next, 10-2. They have Rami Makhlouf and John Kuhn at 11 live at the Brat Stop. 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
4: 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And
6: you want to do the, I don't know if this is my first time doing this, but the breaking news is brought to you by...
4: Do we have breaking news? Breaking news is brought to you by... Breaking news is brought to you by IDOT. At some point in the day, everyone is a pedestrian. Slow down and give them space. Share the road. It's not a game. Do we have confirmation on breaking news?
6: Yes. I mean, from the phone call that I just got, I'm not getting this phone call if it's not true. But I'm sad to report to Chicago Bears fans and the city of Chicago. What? I just got a phone call that Mike Ditka has passed away. It's hitting me because I was not expecting this phone call. We don't have the press release. It should be on the way. But it saddens me to give this information to the city of Chicago. Everybody knows how much Coach means to me and to my family and to the city, to the Chicago Bears. He has been nothing but an amazing person for my entire family, but also somebody that always made sure that I was okay, that our family was okay, and always kept up with us. Anytime that I needed him, he was always there. This is a lot for me for everything that's happened from Matt to this.
4: Sorry for your loss, Jarrett. That is, to recap, that Mike Ditka, Chicago Bears icon as a coach, as a player, Hall of Famer, a guy who represented the city as well as anybody ever has, epitomized what being a Chicago Bear was all about, had been in poor health lately. Dan Pompey from The Athletic just wrote recently a glowing tribute to Mike Ditka in The Athletic last month. You knew that this was coming. You sensed that things were bleak. He had been in the hospital, as people around him, his family and friends, had reported to us privately. And it was one of those things that the day you sense would be here has arrived. And Mike Ditka passes away, 86 years old. His birthday was coming up, October 18th. I remember it because it's also my dad's birthday. Never forgot to wish Mike Ditka happy birthday. And Mike Ditka, the former Super Bowl winning Bears coach, Hall of Fame playing Bears tight end, passes away at the age of 86. And Chicago will mourn today and this season and this weekend. The Bears go up to Lambeau Field to play the Packers in a rivalry that he certainly contributed to and made even more special, the greatest rivalry in all of sports. It has been referred to this week. And this year will take on an even greater meaning with all of the emotion that will be there amongst Bears fans and even Packers supporters because of all of that Mike Ditka meant to the Bears organization, the city of Chicago, and the sport of football.
6: I was just about to say.
4: And the NFL.
6: The game of football, of being able to do it at such a high level on the field, but then also what he did as a coach as well, the lives that he has impacted throughout his way of teammates and also the guys that he coached. I mean, everybody has their opinion on the coach, but when it comes down to it, he did it his way, and he won, and he's got something that everybody is searching for still in this city, which is a Super Bowl championship. And so just the good times and the memories that I will have of him is, they will always be there.
4: There will be people wondering about the validity of this and But you feel comfortable with yes. the sourcing of this?
6: Yes. I'm going to give you this.
4: It's, I'm not questioning your credibility, but I do think that this is only asking because yes. this has happened before.
6: No,
4: where
6: I
4: people
6: know.
4: Have gone online.
6: No,
4: with
6: I know
4: the you know news that wasn't news, and we all have to be very
6: I am
4: vigilant. And
6: I promise you, from where this is coming from, this is yes, it's not just coming from someone. This is coach's agent.
4: And this is also coming from. The score with somebody who is actually part of the Bears family,
6: yes.
4: and understandably so, and just want to make sure that
6: I know
4: you dot your I's and
6: yes.
4: cross your T's for your own sake as
6: yeah,
4: well.
6: I know,
4: but this is something that will be the biggest story of the year in the Bears right now because of the loss of Mike Ditka is a huge loss in the Chicago sports landscape. When you talk about Bears greats. There is George Halas. There is, you talk about the Mount Rushmore of the Bears. Yeah. There's George Halas. There is your father, Walter Payton. There's Dick Butkus. There's Mike Ditka.
6: Yeah.
4: In no particular order. But those are the four big ones that you look at. And you, Mike Ditka, 86 years old, passes away. Today's October 9th. It's going to be a tough one for Bears fans to process. All right, we're going to go up to the Broad Stop when we come back. It is the Rahimi and Grody Show. It will be 10 to 6 all day talking about this, talking about Bears-Packers, and talking about everything going on, the White Sox game Saturday night in Cleveland. And we will be here for you, 312-644-6767. If you, they might be taking phone calls on this and reacting to it. But Mike Ditka passes away at the age of 86, the Chicago Bears legend. Rest in peace. Condolences to the Ditka family and Bears fans everywhere. 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
14: 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We are broadcasting live from the world-famous Brat Stop in Kenosha for the return of the Brat Bowl. And maybe fittingly, we are preparing for the Bears and the Packers. And if you didn't just hear, oh, man, I would get here for this. Mike Ditka has passed away, as you just heard Jared Payton reporting, and it's emotional for me, and I know a lot of people listening, because sports means a lot to us, and Mike Ditka and the Bears means a lot to me. Mike Ditka's simply one of the most influential, important, and entertaining figures that Chicago sports, and we can broaden it too, has ever seen. We are the Bears and Packers rivalry is alive because of Mike Ditka. The Bears are what they are to this day because of Mike Ditka. Because of Mike Ditka, like before Mike Ditka, Bears games would get blacked out. The stands were not filled before Mike Ditka, and he completely revolutionized the Chicago Bears franchise.
1: He is the identity. Like, that's simply put. He is the Chicago Bears, and I know that this is something that we were concerned about. Dan Pompey had written an article in The Athletic, and it was a very touching article, and I know that was a few weeks ago, and we had talked about this, and sadly, you know, these days are coming for all of us, but that doesn't make this any more difficult to feel today. On a day where we're sitting here at the Brat Stop talking about Bears Packers and just having that, the fire and the passion.
14: Yeah.
1: And just hits us like a ton of bricks. And poor Jarrett to have to say this on the air during our transition segment moments ago, reporting the breaking news that Mike Ditka had passed away.
14: I just became a 12-year-old again. I mean, that's just where I went moments before we came on the air here.
1: It's going to be like that for all of us today. Yeah. It's just, this is not something that we wanted to have to say.
14: There is a statement from the Ditka family now officially, and I'd like to read this. It is with profound sadness that we announce the passing of our beloved husband, father, grandfather, and friend Mike Ditka. While the world knew Mike as a Hall of Fame football player, legendary coach, and leader of the Chicago Bears Super Bowl 20XX championship team, we knew him as the heart of our family. Mike will be missed beyond measure and remembered forever with love and gratitude, the Ditka family. So thank you to the Ditka family for releasing that statement. Thank you to Jarrett Payton for breaking the news. And thanks to everybody tuning in today to Rahimi and Grody on 104.3 The Score. We are live at the Brat Stop. I don't know how the rest of the show is going to go. I honestly have no idea. Obviously, we're going to get into what happened with the White Sox. We have Bears guests planned today. But right now, our phone lines are open.
1: Yeah.
14: Our text lines are open.
1: You can contact us on Twitch, twitch.tv/thescorechicago. We're already getting messages. Our friend Mario Hyde Park, so many memories. Rest well, coach. It's just going to be a hard day. And I think that's where we're at with it.
14: Yeah, it's going to be a hard day.
1: There's so much. We were overjoyed at all the stuff we could have talked about in our meeting yesterday, getting ready for the White Sox and the Guardians, and then also getting ready to come up here to the Brat Stop. And
14: yeah.
1: And this is just, this is going to be a day where we all, I think, have to just hang with it.
14: Yeah.
1: And it's going to be hard for all of us.
14: I couldn't be more pleased to be on the air right now, quite honestly, with this going on. And I'm going to be emotional. I didn't expect necessarily to get emotional. And that's, of course, with somebody passing away of that height. But it just reminds me, and the people listening to the Score, that we're all here together. You're listening right now. Layla and I are sitting here right now because, yes, sports is ridiculous and sports is fun and sports is the toy department. But at the heart of it, sports means a lot to us. Sports means a lot to you listening. And, again, it's all ridiculous. I understand that. But there's a certain level of passion that we all have about it. And when somebody and Mike Ditka was not everybody's cup of flavor, for sure, on the field, off the field, all of that stuff. But at the heart of it, he meant so much to me as a sports fan. I didn't know Mike Ditka. I met him a few times. But just like what he meant to this city, what he meant to Bears fans, what he meant to that organization, to the Hallises, to everybody. And I still remember him being hired by the Bears in 1982. Quite frankly, at that time, I didn't really know much about Mike Ditka. Learned about him. Mm-hmm. You know, I didn't see him play. Didn't know about his, you know, he had been coaching in Dallas. He had written the letter to George McCaskey he wanted the job. He wanted to be the Bears head coach. And took him a couple years, like it does any head coach, to turn things around. But 1984 comes around, and you have the improbable year where you beat Washington in the playoffs and then lose to San Francisco. And it was on in 85 and then through, obviously, 1992. And as you know, Layla, Mike Ditka was a massive part of this radio station as well.
1: Mike Ditka is a massive part of the fabric of the NFL and its culture. That extends well beyond just Chicago. And the more years I spend here, now about to be my 11th, the more I understand how much of his persona and his personality and his philosophy is not just baked into what is the Chicago Bears, because he is the Bears, but also just how he shaped the NFL and a lot of how your favorite people who watched football before you did. You know, whether it's your parents or your parents' parents. And, you know, obviously there's a Ditka connection, too, being from Dallas. Like, that's how a lot of people would absorb him. Like, yeah. If my grandfather told me about Mike Ditka, it was him knowing him with the Cowboys. Yeah. And then, obviously, his career starting with the Bears as the first overall pick. But his first six seasons, of course, with the Bears, the Hall of Famer. And he symbolized not just the Bears, but in a way, football culture as we know it today.
14: Right.
1: And I don't think that that's over-attributing at all when I consider his impact. And even long beyond that, when he decided to be a broadcaster and how he shaped the score. I can't put this into words, but I can understand and appreciate it in a way that makes me always want to hear more. And I think that this is something that we have to deal with together.
14: Yeah.
1: And we have a lot of fans here today, and I know we're going to see some Mike Ditka shirts. I know we're going to see some sweater vests. I know we're going to see some Ditka tributes in our crowd, as we always do. But of all the days to be here, you know, with Score listeners and people who want to call in and just give their thoughts,
14: yeah.
1: We will do this together today.
14: Yeah, I mean, when he was fired in 1992, I had purchased a T-shirt that I think I had for about 15 years before it just had way too many holes in it, and it was like felt by the time. But it was simply a big picture of Mike Ditka, the suit version of Mike Ditka. You guys remember the suit version of Ditka where he was styling Ditka, and it just said, thanks for the memories. And I remember it's probably the longest standing T-shirt that I ever owned was the Mike Ditka, thanks for the memories. And it's crazy because here we are at the Brat Stop in Kenosha getting ready for the Bears and the Packers. And, like, we talk about Ben Johnson and his hate for Green Bay and his seemingly dislike for his counterpart, Matt LaFleur. Nobody did Bears-Packers better than Mike Ditka did in the 80s. And I know kids listening right now, you don't realize this, and I understand that because a lot of our listeners never saw it, but the Bears dominated the Green Bay Packers under Mike Ditka. Mike Ditka hated the head coach of the Green Bay Packers then, who Forrest Gregg. And Forrest Gregg hated Mike Ditka back. So it was like this beautiful organic hate and that's why you hear me every once in a while saying, like, Ben Johnson is the first coach who has any kind of close to tendencies of Mike Ditka in terms of taking the job seriously, taking Chicago seriously, taking the Bears seriously. And it's so much of that was the essence of Mike Ditka.
1: Well, and Ben Johnson, as Mike Florio has pointed out, isn't thinking about the next job. He's not thinking about the coaching fraternity. He's thinking about the Chicago Bears. And I think that that's something that is very relevant when we speak about the man today and when we speak about Mike Ditka today.
14: Yeah.
1: And I feel like Ditka embodied the Bears. Like, yes, he played for multiple teams in the NFL. He is a Hall of Famer. He is footballs. But most importantly, he is the Bears. And well, I say he is.
14: Yeah. He symbolizes the Bears. He is the essence of the Bears more than just about anybody. And I think I heard Haw, I think it was Haw, talking about like the Mount Rushmore, if you will. It's Mike Ditka. It's obviously Walter Payton. It's Dick Butkus is on there. But you know, you can make the argument that Ditka is at the top of the heap.
1: I think it all starts with him.
14: Yeah.
1: Once he became a part of the Bears franchise, not just as a player, but then as a coach,
14: right.
1: It all starts with him. And our phone number is 312-644-6767. As we broadcast, this is also a Football Friday, Four Seasons Heating, Air Conditioning, Plumbing, Sewer, and Electric Football Friday, presented by your local Ford dealers in Advent. This is Rahimi and Grody. We are broadcasting live from the Broad Stop in Kenosha. We are listening to you. We are hearing you. We are reading your texts. We are seeing your comments on our Twitch chat. We're on YouTube as well. And you can call us. And some of the texts that we've gotten already are giving me tears just reading. 734, I'm driving and crying. Another icon of my youth gone. Such a huge personality. RIP and sigh. 815 says, we got you, Grody. Big
14: Thank
1: hugs
14: you.
1: To you.
14: Thank you. I need you today. I need the callers. I need you guys. 312-644-6767 is the number.
1: And I think 630 puts it well. Dicka embodied a lot of American culture in general. Saturday Night Live, for example.
14: Yeah, of course.
1: And how that became such an iconic piece, like an iconic skit for everybody nationwide.
14: Mm-hmm.
1: He very much, a piece of football passed away today.
14: Yeah, yeah. I remember, you know, going to Bears games post Ditka, and my friends, you know, dressing up in the SNL hula skirts and doing the whole, you know, wearing the mustaches, calling each other Bob and Todd and Carl and all that good stuff. Yeah, I need to hear from you guys today. 312-644-6767. Why don't we take one call right now? Let's go to Ryan in Green Bay. Why not? Ryan, you are on the score with Rahimi and Grody on 104.3 The Score.
2: I'm from Green Bay, but I've been a Bears fan since 1984, my friends. I didn't become a Bears fan because I had family that was a Bears fan. I chose to be one. That's another story for another day, but I chose to be one's dad, right? I mean, they made me proud to be a Bears fan. I walked around as a kid so damn proud, and I always knew the day would come back. I always knew as we'd be back here, and I just wish it didn't take so damn long. But, man, this really hurts today, and it really – I don't want to win on Sunday. Man, hold on. I don't want to win. I want to beat them. I want to embarrass them. I want to get back at them for Charles Martin. I want to get back at them for costing us a Super Bowl. I want to get back at them for 2010. I want to get back at them for all the garbage I've heard from here from these garbage fans up here who are bandwagon is the next. I just want to beat them. Do it for Ditka, man. I'm going home throwing on my Ditka jersey. I'm rocking that all weekend. I'll be down there at Lambeau rocking my Ditka, rocking this with all the other Bears fans down there. So let's just go have a great weekend of football. Make Ditka proud, man. This is going to be a tough day. I love you guys. Have a good one.
1: Oh, Ryan, thank you so much for calling in. And you've gotten a lot of support from our Twitch mob as well, giving their love. So thank you for calling in.
14: Thanks, Ryan. Yeah, and of course, Charles Martin. I'll try to make sure everybody can keep up with the references if you didn't follow the Ditka career. Charles Martin was a defensive lineman for the Green Bay Packers who hoisted Jim McMahon and slammed him on the turf and had a list of guys, basically had a hit list. And, of course, this day now reminds me of Les Grobstein, who basically was like, I feel bad for a lot of people that die, but Charles Martin could kiss my ass, basically.
1: Not even a KMA. You just went whole hog there.
14: I think
1: there.
14: That was the day he died, basically, the Charles Martin. But yeah, look, I mean, 1984, for multiple reasons, if you were a young fan or an older fan, whatever, if you're a Cubs fan and a Bears fan, you had the converging greatness that year with in 1984 was the first year of, oh my God, the Chicago Bears might be good. It's what started their run in the 80s. It was kind of improbable. Nobody expected. They went into Washington, Ditka and the cocky Bears go to Washington under Joe Theismann was their quarterback then, and nobody expected the Bears to win, and the Bears won the game. Big Willie Gault play in that game, and Ditka was up and running. Now the next week, they got their butts kicked by the 49ers, but after that, they took no prisoners in the subsequent years. Fridge was born, all of that stuff. So we are here, 312-644-6767 is the number. If you want to share your memories about Mike Ditka, if there's something that you need to say, something that you are feeling on this day for, again, one of the most important, the most influential, the most entertaining sports figures of all time, for the most, quite frankly, the most important franchise that this city of Chicago has.
1: It really is.
14: Yeah.
1: Just one of the most, he's one of the largest icons in American sports.
14: Mm-hmm.
1: Period.
14: No, you're right. You're right.
1: And that truly is the case. Is we are mourning a piece of football today. And then once again, if you are, mm-hmm. period.
14: No, you're right. You're right.
1: And that truly is the case. Is we are mourning a piece of football today. And then once again, if you are just joining us and you heard the news, we will repeat it a few times today for everybody tuning in and joining us.

0: there were two people who have been the Bears, Mr. Hallis and me. I knew one thing, you know, if you win in a city as great as Chicago, I get emotional. Then you become more than you should be. And that's what happened. I didn't want it to happen, but it happened. They're great fans up there, and they deserve the best, and I hope they get it.
1: From all of us at The Score and sports fans everywhere, rest in peace, Mike Ditka.
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7: One of the things, Mike, that's been pointed out over the course of today and last night after the game is that you seemed resigned to the fate after the game, that there wasn't much fire in you, and you sort of stood up before the media and said, well, you know, this is the way it is. 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
9: 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Mike Ditka died today at the age of 86. We are broadcasting live from the world-famous Brat Stop in Kenosha for the return of the Brat Bowl, previewing Chicago versus Green Bay. 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Dan Wiederer will join them on site at 3 o'clock. 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We're in obviously a very awkward state of mind here today. This is not the show that we were hoping to or expecting to do, but the family has made it official with a statement that the greatest Bears head coach of all time has died. Super Bowl winner Mike Ditka, who turned the franchise around, and as you just heard, really helped launch the score too. With you just heard the Terry Bors, who you crapping back and forth right there. Ditka was a massive get for this station when he was here. There was a period where Ditka naturally was not talking to the media, and so the score had exclusive rights to Mike Ditka. And I was a listener then who just gobbled up every single Bears thing I could possibly gobble up, and so the score was important too to me, obviously, to hear the unhinged thoughts of Mike Ditka.
10: Well, and even in that soundbite, we hear two voices who within way too short of a time are now no longer with us, you know, and Terry Bors and Mike Ditka, and it has been a hard year when we think about who has left us this year. Yeah, I think about Stacey King as well.
9: Yeah.
10: And having to absorb the Bulls season, and then you hear Terry on with Mike, and it has been a hard, hard year.
9: Yeah.
10: And we've gotten so many messages. Thanks to everybody who's just sending their thoughts. You can text us on our text line, 312-644-6767. You can call. Our Twitch mob is up and chatting as well, as I've mentioned. And just kind messages, like 630. I think kicking and screaming did a lot for us younger Bears fans. He was unequivocally himself in that movie, and it gave me a real connection with my dad and how he felt about Mike Ditka. It allowed me to feel like I got to know the coach, as stupid as that sound. Gave me a whole new appreciation for him in the 85 Bears. And guys, I'm sorry, sometimes if it's a longer text, they go out of order. So apologies if I read them out of order. We've gotten a lot today, but just please know we appreciate just all of your notes. 262 all caps, the man, the myth, the Ditka, always. And really, that's all you have to say in moments like this. But please know that your thoughts are so appreciated on a day like today.
9: Yeah, and I'm so sorry to the family and to the friends, and just know that, like, it's weird. Again, I met Mike Ditka. Actually, one of the first times I met Mike Ditka was at the Score. He was recording some spots, and it was just Ditka and me. Like, to me, like, like we cover sports, so we get to interact with lots of celebrities and athletes, and sometimes, believe it or not, it sounds weird, but it becomes mundane. It's what we do. It's our job. So we can't be in awe of everybody that we see. But when I see people from my childhood perspective and somebody like Mike Ditka at the Score Elevator Bank, and it's just Ditka and me, I got freaked out, man. I got nervous. I'm like, I felt like I was about 4 feet tall. I was like, hi, Mike. I'm Mark Grody. Hi, Mark. How are you? Good to meet you. What do you know? I'm like, I don't know anything, man. You're Mike Ditka.
10: Yeah, and do you call him Mike? Do you call him Coach? What do you do there?
9: Yeah.
10: I would have defaulted to Coach and then probably Mike at the same time and said something else that's not even a word.
9: May I touch your hair, please? May I touch your mustache? Is that possible? May I just give it a little touch at this point? So, yeah. And I see we got the phone calls. I need you guys today. Layla needs you guys today. I've got about 5 different friend text threads that are blasting off right now. So I've got that comfort, and hopefully we can provide some of that too with the passing away of Mike Ditka. We're going to have some guests along the way. It's a fluid situation. We've got some people that we are efforting, that we are working on. Can we confirm at least Mark Potash will join us from the Chicago Sun-Times. He will join us at 11 o'clock. He's essentially a Bears historian, covered Mike Ditka as well. So his insights, his perspective will be different than mine and Layla's, because we come at it from a, even though we're not young, from a younger perspective growing up, having watched Mike Ditka and paid attention to him, and then obviously as life went on. But Layla, why don't we start taking some of these calls here, and we are open, 312-644-6767. We'll be celebrating Mike Ditka's life throughout the day here on 104.3 The Score. Let's go to Steve in Madison, Wisconsin. Hi, Steve. You are on The Score with Rahimi and Grody from the Broad Stop. Thanks for calling, man.
11: Hi, thank you. So I'm 54 and a Bears fan. So I was the perfect age for Walter Payton to be my first sports idol, which he was, right in front of Dave Kingman, who ended up being a very distant second.
9: You and I are the same person, by the way. You and I are the same age. We looked up to Dave Kingman. We love Mike Ditka. So this is going well so far, Steve. You're helping me.
11: Mark, I feel like I know you have listened for 20 years. So, yeah. Back then, you didn't have pervasive YouTube videos to watch current player highlights, let alone past players. You'd see occasional film, but most of it was passed down from your elders. And so I learned about Alice and Bill George and Butkus and Sayers from my dad and uncle, who saw them in the 50s and 60s, and all these amazing characters and icons and stories. And in the late 70s and 80s, Mark, as you remember, Walter was all we had. It was kind of bleak. Yeah. And then I remember my dad telling me they were hiring this guy named Ditka, and I said, who? He was a tight end. Well, what's a tight end? Back then, tight ends weren't nearly what they are now.
9: Right. Oh, yeah.
11: But he was, it's easy to forget, he was revolutionary as a player. Had he never coached a day, he would still be one of the greatest tight ends who ever lived. And he was a wild man. He was like Butkus on offense. Head first into everything, physical, tough. When some loon ran out onto the field during a game, he flattened him. And now he was our coach. And tough, fun, mean, gritty, larger than life, raw. He wore his heart on his sleeve, and he made the Bears of the 80s what they were and built something that's still going today. As far as fandom goes, being a Bears fan has had its tough times and not a lot of team success in the last 60 years, which is hopefully changing. But I don't think any football fandom is more fortunate than we are in our icons in terms of individual players in one particular team. I think that's what's made it so fun and a reason to come back. And no one represented that more than Coach Ditka. I'm very sad he's passed, but very grateful for what he did and who he was. And for it to be on Bears-Packers weekend, wow. What a way to go out. So God bless him. God bless you guys. And thanks for doing the show today.
10: Thank you, Steve. What a wonderful call and sentiment.
9: Yeah, you're right, and he's kind like Ditka kind of ruined it for everybody else, and he ruined it for other Bears coaches because nobody was going to ever live up to that standard, and for quite frankly other coaches from other sports in this town, because what's the thing that we always do is if you're not the correct counsel, if you're not passionate enough about it, if you're not pumping your fist, if you're not yelling at guys, if you're not calling guys out, if you're not yelling at fans, then you're not doing it right. And not all of that derives from Ditka, not everybody, but I think a lot of people are influenced by that because you had that for a decade here in Chicago, like where you had this guy who was not like anybody else. And when you're in the 80s, we're in our bubble more than any other time because there's no internet. There's nothing is going viral. Obviously, it went viral in a different way, and people knew about Ditka, but he was ours, you know, and it was just a heavy influence.
10: Well, and a personality that people got to share, and I think about what our first caller, Ryan, said when he said he was my Bears dad.
9: Yeah.
10: And for those of us who grew up with parents who maybe didn't love football as much, you know, he was a football dad to so many people. But just somebody whose personality you always knew. And I think that's so transcendent. Even when the Bears weren't winning, you still knew exactly how to feel about the Bears because the head coach told you how to feel about the Bears. The coach told you how to feel about the Bears.
9: Yeah.
10: And that was somebody who you could set your watch to, so to speak. And I feel like that was the case with him.
9: Let's go to Carrie in Iowa. Hi, Carrie. 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
12: Oh, my God. I couldn't even believe it when I heard it. I'll give you a feel-good story. I was able to get to Chicago, even though I grew up in central Illinois, for a convention and made my way to the coach's steakhouse. And I had asked the wait staff if he was here that night and would he find anything if he was here. And he said, absolutely. You buy anything out of his gift shop and he'll sign it. So trotted upstairs, found the coach. And he had said, I see you picked a picture of me as a rookie with Coach Hallis. And I said, I sure did. What a time. And I said, I appreciated the way you played. And he shook my hand, and those fingers were as big as sausages. And he was the most magnificent person. And I instantly became a kid again. Unbelievable.
9: Yeah, he did have those massive hands. Like he had a presence that Mike Ditka did. He did. Carrie, thank you for the call. Let's go to Griffin in St. Charles. Hey, Griffin, you're on the score. Thanks for calling.
13: Hey, thanks for taking my call, guys. I remember Ditka through my dad. I'm only 20, so all like the Ditka stories I'd get through my dad, and my dad loved him. He was a very hard, passionate guy about the Bears. He loved that. He was probably one of Ditka's biggest fans. He loved him more than like Jordan. He loved him more than Peyton and other personalities. So he would tell me everything about Ditka. He was huge about him. So I'm going to have a tough time. Right now, he's in Hawaii because I'm out here studying for midterms. So in a few hours, I'm going to have to break the news to him about how a fan favorite of ours just passed away. And now this game Sunday means a lot more to all of us. Obviously, the hatred we have for the Packers was passed down by Ditka, passed down by what he has done through generations. So this game went from this is a big game that we got to win to a must win. This is Bears by a billion. Do it for Ditka.
9: Bears by a billion. I like where you're coming from. Thank you, Griffin. Appreciate the call.
10: Yes, thank you so much. And I'm so sorry. He's got to have that conversation with his dad.
9: Yeah. Yeah, and it's funny, like, obviously, Griffin, who just called the 20 years old, and his dad, obviously, was very into Ditka and passed it on to his son. So it's like it's a generational thing, too.
10: It is indeed.
9: Mario is in Hyde Park. Hi, Mario. You're on the score.
14: Hey, good morning, everybody. Being a little bit older, I was a senior in high school when the Bears won that Super Bowl. Having a couple of run-ins with Coach, being able to say hello, unbelievably nice to me, nice guy. I don't know if it might be harder for people to grasp how culturally important Mike Ditka was for this city and how the Bears used to suck. They were bad. They weren't kind of bad. They were awful. When he was hired by George Halas, the culture of the team changed almost immediately. That was all him. That year they won the Super Bowl, his drive, the man had a heart attack, came back and coached in his career. So many different things. I think the score, the core memories we have of this radio station, a lot of them, the listeners, Mob, a lot of those memories come from Mike Ditka. It's weird. When people form your core memory, when people are essential to remembering what you were doing the day they won that Super Bowl, what you remember about certain games in those seasons Ditka coached, remembering how Ricky Williams and Mike Ditka were unceremoniously paired together when Mike coached the New Orleans Saints. His restaurant, the commercials, some would say way too many commercials. Just him. I think it's really important today that people remember just how much he was the catalyst for how we are Bear fans now and how we are sports fans in Chicago in particularly now. And a friend of mine pointed out the irony of Walter Payton passing away before they played the Packers in Lambeau and Mike Ditka passing away before they played the Packers in Lambeau. Needless to say, I agree with the caller that said Bears by a billion. I think this season has just taken that turn where, as a fan at least, you'll be paying more attention to it and thinking more about those core memories that Mike Ditka gave to everybody. So condolences to the Ditka family. Breathe, Mark. Take a breath.
9: I'm feeling better. I am, man. It hit me, Mario, and I never know how I am. I am not one. I guess I'm one of those guys that I don't cry easily or get emotional easily, or at least not in front of people, certainly not on 50,000 watts worth of radio. But like I said, it reminds me and us as sports fans, and like I said, we're the toy department. Sports is sports. I get it. But the reason we do these jobs and the reason that you guys are listening is because sports means a little bit more to you.
10: Mm-hmm.
9: You know what I mean? It's a lifestyle. It's a mindset. People mean something to you, the people that you rooted for, especially from, like, with my lens as, you know, when in the 1984, I was, I guess when Ditka was hired, it was 1982. I think I was 10. So there's really not a more sort of influential imprinting sports age than that. And that's why it's hitting me and crushing me and making me very flustered.
10: Of course. I mean, he shaped multiple generations nationwide.
9: Yeah.
10: And I sincerely mean that. Yeah. I don't think we watch sports the same way as a culture if not for Mike Ditka.
9: Yeah.
10: I mean, just the way he transcended not just Chicago, not just football. You know, people are bringing up the Saturday Night Live skit.
9: No, yeah.
10: Appropriately.
9: Pop cultural phenom.
10: And then when he decided to become a football broadcaster, he was so great as well. And just that same practical style that just emanated everything he did. I know we've got to take a break. We are live from the Brat Stop, broadcasting in Kenosha for the return of the Brat Bowl, previewing Chicago and Green Bay.
9: Hello, everybody.
10: Yeah.
9: Hello.
10: Sorry.
9: Hello.
10: Sorry, we're not as chipper. We do have some fans.
9: They're like, "Where's the grody clown act? What's going on here?"
10: Yeah. Sadly,
9: what's up, you guys?
10: Sadly, we are not our normal selves today as we broadcast here. But thank you to our crowd from the world famous Brat Stop.
9: Bears.
10: We are previewing the game today.
9: 10 Bears, 8 Bears, 7 Bears, 12 Bears.
10: We thank everybody for coming in today. We're here until 2 o'clock. Matt Spiegel, Gabe Ramirez are from 2 to 6. Dan Weiderer will be on site here at 3. I don't know if that changes with the news about about the coach.
9: He's very qualified to talk about the coach.
10: Correct, but he might be busy breaking some news.
9: Thank you
10: to our friends. Just know it's that kind of day for us, guys. It is, but we want to hear your voices, too, very much. 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
6: It is Rahimi and Grody on 104.3 The Score. We are live at the Brat Stop, which was supposed to be a Brat Bowl 4, a very festive day. And I guess we are celebrating the life in a way as well. If you have not heard the news, yes, if you're just getting in your car and you thought you heard some stuff about Mike Ditka, we lost Mike Ditka. Mike Ditka officially has died. It has been confirmed, and I was just looking. Here's the official statement one more time for the benefit of everybody listening and wondering what's going on. The statement from the Ditka family: it is with profound sadness that we announce the passing of our beloved husband, father, grandfather, and friend Mike Ditka. While the world knew Mike as a Hall of Fame football player, legendary coach, and leader of the Chicago Bears Super Bowl XX championship team, we knew him as the heart of our family. Mike will be missed beyond measure and remembered forever with love and gratitude, the Ditka family. Couple things here, Layla, as we kind of replan our show. We'll have Mark Potash on at 11 o'clock, the former Sun-Timesman. Mark Potash covered Ditka and is essentially a Bears historian, so looking forward to talking to Mark. Chico will be on the show at 11:25. Ron Rivera, who was an 85 Bear. Ron, you know him as a head coach. I know him as a Bears linebacker. He will join us at 11:25. Jay Hilgenberg, one of the greatest centers in Bears history, will join us at noon to talk. Obviously played for Mike Ditka, and from my conversations with Hilgenberg when I was doing sidelines, he was always very fond of Mike Ditka. So we will talk to him coming up here in a little while. And I was just having a conversation. We both were with some of the fans out here, all decked out in Bears gear out here today at the Brat Stop, and was talking to somebody. But a caller mentioned it earlier, too, that when Walter Payton died, the Bears played the Packers as well and had a heavenly win with a famous Brian Robinson blocked kick at the end of the game. So it's kind of crazy to relive that and think about the fact that the Bears played the Packers this Sunday.
7: Yeah, and it is. And I think that's an appropriate way to we're having a conversation today.
6: Yeah.
7: We're having a conversation with you. We're having a conversation with some really notable names who I think will add so much. And just, this is unfortunately just a moment where we're all kind of sharing this together. And if we've missed your calls, I know we got a ton of calls. 312-644-6767. You can text us as well. We're on Twitch. Our Twitch mob is chatting The Score Chicago on Twitch, also on YouTube. But if we miss a text, or sometimes they're out of order, or we don't get your call, this is something that we're going to be dealing with for a long time, but it will be an all-day conversation here on The Score. So just know we thank you for being with us today.
6: Yeah.
7: And sharing moments. And I know, Mark, you said it as well, like we got to have our people today.
6: Yeah.
7: This is something that Chicago mourns together, and that's what's happening.
6: Let's take the break. We'll take a quick break. When we come back, we will bring in Mark Potash to talk more about the passing away of Mike Ditka on Rahimi and Grody, live from the Brat Stop on 104.3 The Score.
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11: Well, Neil, I tell you, what you are, I can't say on the air. But I tell you what, I'm 53 years old, and my office is at 250 North Washington. Anytime you want to meet me there, you call me back on the air, you tell me what time and when, and I'll whip your ass. You got that, big boy? It's easy to hide behind a microphone, son. 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
9: And then we never heard from Neil from Northlake again as we welcome you back to Rahimi and Grody on 104.3 The Score, live from the Brat Stop in Kenosha. Mike Ditka passed away today at the age of 86. It has been confirmed. That was a classic moment right here on The Score. Neil from Northlake going after Ditka, and Ditka picking a fight. That's the essence right there, to come down to see him at the old downtown offices on North Washington Street, which was just absolutely beautiful.
12: Absolutely. And just, again, you know, that fight that exemplifies being a Chicago sports fan. Just, yeah. Permeating in everything we do.
9: We're trying to get through this. We got the news literally during transition. Jared Payton broke the news, and then we have taken the baton from here. We're going to hear. We have it's a fluid situation. We're going to have lots of guests on today. Ron Rivera will join us at 11:25. We are planning to have on Jay Hilgenberg at noon. We might hear from Chuck Swirsky, who did a show with Mike Ditka. In his radio past as well, and many more along the way here today as we all get through the passing away of Mike Ditka. And one of our guests that is joining us right now, he has covered Chicago sports for a long time, has covered the Bears. You know him from his work at the Chicago Sun-Times, has his own internet page now. He is Mark Podash. Mark, thank you so much for joining us here today. How are you, and what are you thinking, you know, right now as we get the news of Mike Ditka's passing away?
13: Well, be honest, Mark, it's kind of conflicting. It's a sad day, but it's also a chance, like, to celebrate a great Chicagoan and a great Chicago Bear. I mean, you know, Mike Ditka was, you know, as you guys have said already, you know, he was the epitome of what we all want Chicago to be and what we all want the Bears to be. I mean, he lived it. He was the embodiment of all those cliches and brought them to life. Like, you know, a Western Pennsylvania guy, a football guy, a tough guy. He talked tough. And most of all, his teams responded to him, and they played to his personality. And that's why Ditka was so great, and that's why the Bears were so great with Ditka.
12: I think, too, this is I know that we had seen Dan Pompey's article, for example, Mark, in The Athletic, that had come out talking about Mike Ditka just spending his time right now in Florida.

0: Florida and illustrating what his life is like now. When you had heard reports about how he was doing in these past few months, maybe, what was your impression of what you had seen?
1: Well, it was, I mean, you know, I obviously had heard that he had not been doing well. And it was just, you know, it's one of those things where, like I said, you try and, you know, celebrate all the things he did and try and, like, there were things I wanted to talk to Mike Ditka about that I no longer could really do that and ask some questions that I had and things like that. So some regret, but also, wow, what a great football life Mike Ditka had. That's really the overwhelming thing. I'm sorry he's no longer with us. It's a sad day. Like I said, it's a sad day for Chicago. But he lived life to its fullest, and he did what all of you know. He did what we all, I think, many of us wish we could do, and that's live life to its fullest and be ourselves, be what we really feel inside. That was Ditka. He was, like I said, he was like, you know, you talk about like things that are overstated, like a legend or an icon. He literally was an icon. He was the face, you know, they talk about the face of the Bears. He was like literally the face of the Bears. He was the logo. And so that's just one piece of the impact Mike Ditka said. In times like this, a lot of times we overstate things. You really can't overstate anything about Mike Ditka. So let's just celebrate. To me, it's a chance to celebrate a great life and remember someone who will live in all our hearts forever.
2: That's a really great way to put it. Like, yeah, we the hyperbole is a real part of sports. When we talk about Mike Ditka, often it is not. And you know that the 80s Bears were hyper talented. There's no doubt about it. You know, the Jim Finks and Jerry Venisi put the team together. One of the greatest drafts in 1983. You had Buddy Ryan, obviously, running the defense, which, you know, one could make the case for was the most important part of the 85 Bears. It was the most important part of the 85 Bears and the 80s Bears. But you had to have somebody, Mark, who was able to get the message across to that many talented players with yes. that big of egos. And it took somebody with that big of an ego that Mike Ditka had to manage the 1980s Bears, which was no small feat.
1: And, you know, he was, he's the last link to George Halas. He was a George Halas hire. George Halas had told Jim Finks, it's your show for the first time ever. And yet, when it came to such an important thing, he overstepped Finks' authority that he gave him and hired Mike Ditka as coach. And that was kind of the beginning of the end of the Finks era, but it was also the beginning of greatness. And, when you mentioned, like, the impact that Ditka have, I have to mention, you know, everyone remembers the Super Bowl, and there's a lot of great games. There's a game, I saw a clip of it just the other day and commented on it. There's a game, I think, against the Lions in 86 that I think epitomized what Mike Ditka was all about. But it wasn't a great game for the Bears, so you don't remember it. But go look it up in, like, December, on Monday Night Football, December of 86. The Bears were, like, 12-2, 13-2, something like that, playing a terrible game against the Lions. It was on Monday Night Football. And Ditka, you know, he's like the opposite. You know how Ben Johnson kind of does the slow burn. You know, he's mad, but he doesn't show. Ditka was the opposite. You could see all his veins popping. You could see how mad he was. And he was yelling at Emory Moorhead. He was signaling plays in through Steve Fuller. And he willed that team. You could see it on TV. Even the announcers were mentioning it. He literally willed the Bears to victory. They were down like 13-0 or something, and they scored 16 points in the last quarter and just drove the ball, just ran the ball like Ditka style, drove the ball downfield and scored twice. And it was, like I said, that was the epitome of that was the game that I think really epitomizes what Mike Ditka was all about. He literally could will a team to victory, and I'll never forget him calling in the plays through Steve Fuller. And I covered Steve Fuller when he was a rookie in 79 with the Chiefs, and Steve Fuller was a Southern guy, kind of a Southern gentleman kind of guy. Talk about cliches, but a really super nice guy, calm, easygoing guy. He looked like a man possessed in that when he was relaying Ditka's signals to the huddle and on the sideline. He was not quarterbacking, and he was possessed. He was possessed by Mike Ditka, and you saw how positive the results were. And like I said, that game, look it up. You guys really should talk to Emory Moorhead. Call Steve Fuller and talk to Tom Thayer, players who were in that game, because I think that game, to me, has always been the game. And even though they won the Super Bowl, that was the game that epitomized the Mike Ditka effect and what he meant to the Bears.
2: Maybe we need to call Jim Harbaugh too, because the other end of that is, and there's many instances of this, the confrontational Ditka.
1: Yes.
2: And that, Patsy, you know where I'm going here, where he absolutely undressed Jim McMahon. Was that a nationally televised game? I don't remember.
1: I'm pretty sure it was.
2: He grabbed his face mask, right? What he did to Jim Harbaugh, Mark?
1: Yeah, he threw the pick six, right?
2: Yeah.
1: He lost that game,
2: though. It was like an audible, right? Like Jim ran an audible, throws the pick six.
1: Even in the papers. That's the other thing, is Ditka let everyone know what he was feeling, you know, to all of us. And it was kind of rough at the time, but when you look back on it, it was really special.
0: We're talking to Mark Potash, the longtime Chicago Bears reporter on Rahimi and Grody on 104.3 The Score. Remembering the life of Mike Ditka, and stories like that, Mark, are what people want to hear. You know, we're sharing our stories, and you talk about the authenticity that he brought. You know, to me, he just symbolized football culture. He shaped how we view the NFL today. And even if you didn't live here, you knew exactly who Mike Ditka was at all times, and that's what I think is part of what made him so special. What do you think?
1: Yeah, no, I agree. And frankly, to a fault. I mean, a personality as strong as Ditka will run its course. It only has so much. And even Ditka, I remember talking to him at the 100th anniversary gala the Bears had in 2019. And even he acknowledged when he talked to us that probably should have done a little more than one Super Bowl. But, you know, the power of his personality, his strength was kind of his weakness in that respect, is that, you know, you only had so much gas in the tank in that. And that'll be kind of an interesting thing for you know, looking ahead. For Ben Johnson. Ben Johnson's kind of got, in a totally different way, has that same kind of drive, that same kind of spirit. But eventually he's going to have to kind of take the edge off a little bit, take the foot off the gas if he wants to have staying power. And that's kind of a lesson of Mike Ditka that, you know, it was inevitable. Ditka was such a powerful personality. There's nothing he could do. But I think even though you'd rather have more Super Bowls or whatever, more success, it was so invigorating to all sports fans what they did, and just the whole, it was more than just a good team. And a great team in one moment. It was an era, and Ditka made it that because, like I said, like we've all said before, you know, everybody played off of his personality.
2: Well, I have always had the theory that, Mark Potash, that after Mike Ditka, the organization never came close to hiring anybody with that type of insistent, confrontational personality that all the subsequent coaches were all, and you know, they're all good in their own ways, but none of them really had that the power that Mike Ditka had, which I guess we could make the case that the power was good and the power was bad, because he kind of took over the organization, and then the subsequent coaches after Ditka, they were basically controlled by the Bears. Do you know what I'm saying, Mark?
1: Absolutely. In fact, I mean, and if you look at Bears history, I mean, they're, like I said, you know, one of the greatest moves was also kind of the root of their undoing, because when George Halas, now Ditka kind of campaigned for the job and he wanted the job and he was a perfect choice, but when George Halas kind of went over his GM's head, Jim Finks's head, and did that kind of ruptured their relationship, which caused a little bit of a fracture that was already there. And Ditka's authority led to Finks's demise or his departure from the Bears, but also it helped, you know, Finks's blind spot. It's kind of ironic. Finks was the quarterback of the Steelers that the Steelers kept and cut Johnny Unitas. He was a quarterback, but yet his blind spot as a Hall of Fame GM was quarterbacks. But it was Ditka, I think, I'm pretty sure this is right. You can talk to Pompey, but I think it was Ditka who really pushed for McMahon. So the best quarterback Jim Finks ever got, I think, was kind of a Ditka production. So they worked together, but there was also a downside to it. It was inevitable that it would have a short shelf life. But what a shelf life! I mean, what a life! What a great era that was. The Bears won that Super Bowl. That, you know, one of the greatest teams of all time. So you got to take the good with the bad, I guess. But, you know, that's what Mike Ditka was. And the good news is the good was great.
0: Well, and Mark, I wonder if the 85 Bears would have had the same types of personalities, or at least even have been able as free to be, if Mike Ditka wasn't the way he was.
1: Well, it did kind of, I'm not sure. I really don't know. But the dynamic was very interesting. You don't know what how much of it he created and how much of the animosity he created. I mean, he was like, you know, he was like his own worst enemy in that regard. So there was, like I said, good and bad to that. But yeah, no doubt that team was a reflection of Mike Ditka and brought out. It was almost like the mask, you know. It brought out all the everything that that those players felt, you know, not just you know on the field and off the field. So that was kind of the Ditka experience. But in retrospect, it was all good. It was a great moment for the Bears, a great era. They didn't win. They didn't never got back to the Super Bowl. But, you know, day to day for Bears fans, that was fun to live through that. You know, there's importance in that, too, even if you don't win at all. And Ditka created was the driving force behind that era. So I hope I speak for a lot of Bears fans and saying, you know, I thank Mike Ditka for being such a big part of that.
2: Amen. Mark Potash, thank you for taking a little bit of time to talk about Mike Ditka. I know that as a sports writer and a sports fan who grew up in Chicago like yourself, the man had to have meant a lot to you in many different ways. So thank you, Mark. I appreciate you.
1: Thanks, Mark. Thanks, Layla. Appreciate it.
0: Mark, Thank you so much for coming on. And you got some applause from our crowd here at the Broad Stop. Thank you.
2: Yes.
0: So they were happy you were on, too.
2: The great Mark Potterson. Thanks to everybody that has arrived here in Kenosha. We certainly appreciate you guys being here for the Brat Bowl at the world-famous Broad Stop. That's where we are broadcasting live right now in Kenosha for the return of the Brat Bowl, previewing the Bears and the Green Bay Packers. We're here until 2 o'clock, followed by Matt Spiegel and Gabe Ramirez from 2 to 6. 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
0: 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And I know that we continue to get your texts, your calls. This is a pretty open type of day for us. We're just, we're producing on the fly here, as you can understand. Thanks for everybody who's texting in and just even sharing on our Twitch chat as well. 312-644-6767. Twitch.com/TheScoreChicago is our address there. We're also on YouTube at TheScoreChicago. And I'm so sorry we can't get to everybody, but just please know we're a place for you to vent today, or at least give your thoughts or try to organize them on a day that's so hard for so many people.
2: Yeah, I hope this is a mutual situation here because we need you guys, and hopefully we are helping you as well. 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Coming up next, we are going to get a guy who played for Mike Ditka, another classic Bear, Ron Rivera. 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
15: I'm forever indebted to the organization. It's been a heck of a run, guys. But I'll tell you one thing I've learned. This is a great city. These are the best fans in the world. The players we had in 1985 are the greatest collection of guys I've ever been around. But I could go on, but I want to say thank you, thank you, thank you. And go Bears!
16: Nobody loved the Bears more than Mike Ditka. He basically begged his way into the job in 1982. Mike Ditka died today at the age of 86. As we welcome you back to the Brat Stop in Kenosha, it is Rahimi and Grody on 104.3 The Score. We are celebrating the life of Mike Ditka, again, one of the most influential, one of the most entertaining sports figures the nation has ever had, and we are blessed that he was ours here in Chicago. He has shaped this organization in a lot of ways. He has shaped the mentality of sports fans in the city of Chicago. We are pleased to have on another 85 Super Bowl champion, another guy who played for Mike Ditka, one of the great linebackers in Bears history. You know him as a great coach. He was a coach here with the Bears and obviously did great work around the National Football League. He is known as Chico. He is Ron Rivera. Ron, it's Mark and Layla. Thanks so much for joining us today. What are you thinking right now about the great Mike Ditka? Thanks, Ron.
17: Well, you know, it is a sad day in Chicago, especially Chicago sports, knowing that, you know, he has passed. And, you know, he's one of those iconic personalities that we will always cherish and treasure, and just know that his memory and who he is for us.

0: It's been a really sad moment to see his passing. I think that's a real, real unfortunate thing.
1: Well, and Coach, how are you right now? When you heard this news, what did you think? It's really kind of you to even come on with us right now. I know this is hard for everyone.
0: I was truly stunned. I'm out in California right now, and my wife came into the kitchen and just looked at me and said, "Coach passed." And I said, "Coach Dicka?" And she said, "Yeah." And it really just kind of stunned me for a moment. And it's one of those things that he's such an iconic person, and he's such a tough individual as who he is. You almost think the guy would live forever.
2: Yeah. You know what? That's so funny. He is one of those guys that I put in the category of, you never really considered the idea that somebody like Mike Ditka could die. I mean, his name was Iron Mike. And this segment is being brought to you by Four Seasons Heating, Air Conditioning, Plumbing, Sewer, and Electric. For all the right reasons, call 866-4-SEASONS. Raheem and Grody on 104.3 The Score. Ron Rivera joining us. What was it like to play for Mike Ditka, Ron?
0: Well, I'll tell you what, Grody, when you first get there, because he wasn't the Mike Ditka that everybody knows today. He was still Mike Ditka, the rough and tough tight end, the hard-nosed coach. He hadn't had the success yet, but his persona, his reputation of being tough and hard-nosed and strict, it was there. And so it was a heck of a challenge. It really was, just because his expectations for you were tremendous, because and unless you understood it, the dude's a Hall of Famer, okay? He's an All-Pro. And he always believed that because he could do it, because he never asked you to do anything that he never could do. He asked you to fight your way through things. He asked you to endure. He asked you to give 100% all the time, because that's the way he played and that's the way he looked at it. So it's what I always say about leaders. You know, leaders, it's not about them. It's about it starts with them. And it started with Coach Ditka, because his standard and his ask for excellence was so high, but yet he could, because of who he was. That's what it was to play for him, was, you know, you had a bar and you had to reach for it.
1: Well, and I think, Coach, sometimes, you know this, you learn a lesson as a player and maybe you think about it differently once you become a coach. Were some examples from Coach Ditka like that when you went from being a player to a coach yourself?
0: Oh, very much so. Very much so. You know, because I learned very quickly, you know, that if you set a high standard, the players will reach for it. And so that's what I always try to remember. I try to do that, you know, especially the standard of having been a member of the 1985 championship team. You know, so that was something that I always leaned on to my guys and tried to explain to them, hey, I know what you're capable of. Shoot, some of you are capable more than me. So go out and do it. And that was, you know, but that was because I learned from being around Coach.
2: What was it like, Ron, negotiating the relationship that existed between Mike Ditka and Buddy Ryan? And I know some guys probably chose sides. Sounds like you had a healthy respect for both, but what was that dimension like? Because that's kind of, to the masses, it was kind of entertaining, quite frankly.
0: Well, it was entertaining. It really was. And it was a little bit of a distraction that kind of helped us, you know. But I will say, you know, that they knew and realized one thing, and that was they had to work together somehow to make it work. They needed each other. I believe that. I believe if Buddy had stayed two or three more years, we might have won two or three in a row. And I'm being serious. I really believe that, because they were definitely the yin and yang. They were definitely the two polar opposites. And they were both great. I mean, they really were. I mean, you know, I'm still waiting for Buddy to get into the Hall of Fame, because, you know, his attitude and his way of coaching, the way he did things in terms of X's and O's, you know, he was special. He really, truly was very, very special. So I think the two of them really needed to coexist together. And because they did, for that short period, we were world champions.
2: What a compliment, when you put it that way. What a complicated thing to sort of absorb if you were a player during that time, because you don't win the 85 Super Bowl without the coaching of Mike Ditka and Buddy Ryan. But as you said, and most 85 Bears that I've either talked to or heard about saying, Ditka said it, that they should have won more Super Bowls or should have gotten at least back to the Super Bowl, right? So it's hard to, like, put that in perspective. Like, you're mad they didn't win more, but we wouldn't have had that magical season, one of the most influential seasons in sports history. And for everybody, the 85 Bears, it's its own pop cultural phenomenon.
0: Oh, I agree with that. I really do. We should have won more. But, you know, as he said in that little speech that you guys played, his goodbye speech, that 85 team was one of the greatest collections of players and coaches. And because it changed so quickly with Buddy leaving and taking the Philadelphia job, you know, our fortunes changed. Because, as I said, those two really played off of each other. Those two really needed, I really felt a yin to their yang. And so because of that, you know, the window closed. And the window also truly closed when Jimmy Mack got hurt. And that's another thing people said. You know, I've learned this from my years in coaching. This is a quarterback-driven game. You lose your quarterback, and it's going to be really tough to win football games. And you know, it's crazy because I'm sitting there watching the Bears today, and, you know, they lose Caleb. And I'll tell you what, so it was really, really a big deal as to the way that team came out without Caleb and has won football games. So, but anyways, you know, that's my point is that collection, you know, who they are and who that team was. That's why we won, because we had enough players and coaches that fed off of each other.
1: We're talking to Ron Rivera right now on Rahimi and Grody. Ron, nice enough to join us today on a very hard day here in Chicago. How would you describe how those two specifically, I think Mike Ditka and Buddy Ryan, shaped modern, not just NFL culture, not just football culture, but I think sports culture. I feel like a lot of how we watch the game and how we absorb it, how we talk about it, started with two of those people, for example, those two men.
0: Oh, absolutely. I think what was amazing was when you go back and look at it, you know, John Madden kind of put you know, helped put football on the map. Mike Ditka, I think he kind of helped refine some of the things that you could expect from coaches. You know, he wasn't stoic. You know, coach spoke from the heart. You know, his persona became part of what Chicago was, and Chicago most certainly became part of who he was. And I think that is what you started to see. And then you started to see, you know, players and coaches for that matter be out there more publicly, you know, cause everything from what we did with the Super Bowl shuffle to what Coach Ditka did with his endorsements
3: and 32 minutes and his 31 seconds per mile.
0: Sorry about that. That's that was my walk number. So I just got done with a walk. But anyways, so to me, that's, you know, that's what he did. He put football in another sphere as opposed to it just being this game. It became more about the entertainment of that game.
2: Yeah, and you guys must have just had some hilarious conversations about Ditka too when he would go whether he'd flip off the Vikings fans or accuse a player's IQ of being zero pal or ripping on the roller dome in Minnesota. Yep. You guys must have had, and I know there's probably not everybody in the locker room probably liked Ditka, but you guys must have had some hilarious moments where you're like, what the hell is this guy doing? He's lost his mind again.
0: We did, but I'm going to tell you right now, those things that he did were psychological. He went after things for a specific reason. Like when he did the whole roller dome thing, you know, Minnesota had really started to play well and they became one of our big rivals at the time. And we were going to play in the Metrodome and he looked at us and he said, hey, guys, don't worry about what I'm talking about, what I'm doing. You just focus on playing football. You let me take care of the rest. So he created this distraction. If you really think about it, it was almost kind of genius because what he did was he went there and talked about it being the roller dome. And I promise you, their players, Minnesota players, they had to listen and answer the question. Hey, what do you think about Coach Ditka calling this the roller dome? They didn't focus on playing the game as much as they focused on talking about the game.
1: Coach, if you had to tell people about what he meant to you or what you want people to know about Coach Ditka, what would you say right now?
0: Oh, I would, well, first of all, what he meant to me was a guy that, you know, that believed in me, that helped me, that for the most part, you know, he mentored me, and I think he knew I was going to coach. You know, he was going to give me an opportunity to go to New Orleans with him, and Dave Wanstead hired me in Chicago, and I love Chicago. My family loves Chicago so much that, you know, I stayed instead of going to New Orleans with Coach. And so that became my first real opportunity, but he was willing to give that to me because I think he really knew that I had a chance to coach. So he means a tremendous amount of concern, you know, because he's a guy things, and I really believe he saw what my potential could be.
2: Ron, thank you so much, man, for picking up the phone and calling the score. We appreciate you. We're sorry for your loss as well, but thank you for helping us to celebrate the life of Mike Ditka. Ron Rivera, thank you so much.
0: No, I appreciate it. Thank you, guys.
1: Yep. Thank you, Coach.
2: That's Ron Rivera right there, ladies and gentlemen. That's what you call an 85 Bear, talking about Mike Ditka. There's multiple statements coming in now.
1: Yes.
2: About Mike Ditka. I have one here from the Bears. I know there's one from Roger Goodell as well.
1: Yeah,
2: Layla, maybe you could open that puppy up.
1: And the Hall of Fame as well has issued
2: a
1: statement.
2: Okay,
1: yes.
2: Well, I will read this statement from the Chicago Bears. We heard from the Peyton family. Of course, that was important to hear that before, or the Ditka family, I'm sorry. This statement from the Chicago Bears. We are deeply saddened by the passing of legendary and treasured Chicago Bear and Pro Football Hall of Famer Mike Ditka. Mike's impact on the Chicago Bears organization over decades as a player, coach, and proud icon and ambassador for our organization is immeasurable. His integral role in bringing world championships to our city and our franchise, that's right, don't sleep on the 63 Bears, both as a player and as our coach, established prominence and excellence at a world-class level, but also created a lifetime of cherished memories in the hearts and minds of Bears fans that will last for generations. We extend our love, prayers, and heartfelt condolences to the Ditka family and join all Bears fans in deep sadness and reverence as we remember and honor Mike Ditka. That is from the Bears.
1: And then this is from Roger Goodell. Mike Ditka epitomized football over so many years. He brought intensity, authenticity, and an unmistakable personality to everything he did. As a Hall of Fame player, Super Bowl winning coach with his beloved and iconic Bears, and as a broadcaster, Mike served as an ambassador for the game and inspired generations of fans. Through his work with the Gridiron Greats Assistance Fund, Mike was a champion for taking care of those who helped build our game. We extend our deepest condolences to Diana and to the Ditka family. And then there is also this one from the Hall of Fame, mm-hmm. for which Mike Ditka is a member. It is with great sadness that the family of Mike Ditka has reported his passing. And then they also attached a news release, and they said, please keep him and his family in your thoughts. So he, of course, recognized by the Pro Football Hall of Fame, by all of football today and sports, and also even some of our state senators as well, representing in Washington, D.C. This is nationwide.
2: Yeah, yeah, he has touched a lot of people, and that's what sports does. Thanks to everybody out here at the Brat Stop for coming by. You guys all look great. I'm seeing all the delicious bratwurst. I know some of that's going to probably be coming our way. It's a 10-bear day. You all get 10 bears today. I'm sorry. This is not a day to screw around. You all get 10 bears. Thanks to the customer who brought me this Super Bowl football right here. National Football League, Chicago 46, New England 10. That is a famous score in Chicago history. The Bears winning the Super Bowl of 1986,
1: so yeah,
2: technically.
1: This is the Super Bowl 20 official ball.
2: Yeah.
1: I can't believe this.
2: How about that? Got myself an official Super Bowl football.
1: This is incredible.
2: So thank you. Thank you so much. Thank you. Appreciate you.
1: Thank you so
2: beautiful.
1: Much.
2: Thank
1: this is
2: you.
1: Wonderful.
2: Bears. That might be an 11-bear situation for you. Thanks for everybody for listening as well. We will get to more of your calls a little bit later on. I know a lot of people are hanging on hold even right now as we speak. This is a day for you guys. It's a day for us to all reflect and celebrate the life of Mike Ditka, which we will continue to do here on 104.3 The Score and live from the Brat Stop. We're here all day. The Spiegel and Holmes show will be here later on as well. Gabe Ramirez is in for Lawrence Holmes today, but those guys will be out here a little bit later on as well. We're going to have Jay Hilgenberg on at noon and many more guests throughout the day here on Rahimi and Grody. And coming up next, there is a big marathon this weekend, the Chicago Marathon, and we will be broadcasting it. That said, the guy who runs it all, our guy Kerry Pinkowski, will stop by, and we will talk about the Chicago Marathon next and then get back to celebrating the life of Mike Ditka right after that on Rahimi and Grody here on 104.3 The Score.
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1: We are back on 104.3 The Score. We are live from the Brat Stop on a very hard day in Chicago sports. So we thank everybody who came out to Kenosha to join us here at the Brat Stop. So thank you all for being here. It is also a very big week in Chicago, not just Bears-Packers, not just White Sox playoffs that we wanted to discuss, but also the 48th running of the Bank of America Chicago Marathon. And that is why we have brought in race director Carrie Pinkowski to join us. Carrie, I'm sorry it's on such a somber day, but I know there's a lot that you want people to know about the running of the marathon this weekend.
27: Sure, Layla. Sad day in Chicago with the passing of the coach. I had a chance to meet him a couple of times, and whether it was an airport lounge and a quick story about Coach Ditka. My father, we're celebrating a birthday party at his restaurant on Chestnut. And one of my team, he was having dinner downstairs, went down and said, "Hey, Coach, my boss's dad's upstairs. He's had a bout with cancer. He's celebrating his birthday." And Mike Ditka came up and sat down with my father, spent about a half an hour with him talking about stuff and everything. You know, he was just... a lot of times you don't see that side of him, but very, very giving, very approachable. So any of us that have been in Chicago for a while that had crossed paths with him, or on a personal note, he was just really he had a really kind heart, which I don't think we talk about. We talk about the bravado and stuff like that, but special, special guy.
2: Yeah, no doubt, Carrie, and it's amazing. Like, just the way he's touched so many people, whether he touched you personally or somebody that you know. So it really is beautiful. And, hey, look, he was civically minded, Mike Ditka. He loved Chicago. He came back to Chicago recently per a Dan Pompey article, and that's when you kind of knew something was a little bit wrong. But he wanted to be in Chicago in his last days, it would appear to me. And the Chicago Marathon is about as Chicago as any event as well, which I know Mike Ditka had to have appreciated. So while it's hard to transition to it, how forward are you looking to what's going to go down on Sunday?
27: Layla mentioned early, 48th running. Everything's coming into place in a grand way. Even Mother Nature seems like she's going to cooperate with us on Sunday. We'll have 55,000 runners, all 50 states, 120 countries. All of our elite athletes that have trained so hard to make their way here have made their way and have got their last finishing touches on training and are ready to go. Our charity programs will have a record number of participants running for charity. So the city of records, the Bank of America Chicago Marathon, continues on.
1: Well, it does, and we are proud to broadcast it here at The Score, Carrie. You can tune in Sunday morning from 6 to 10 for our exclusive coverage of the 48th running of the Bank of America Chicago Marathon, Josh Liss, our team of marathon experts, which I am thrilled to listen to on Sunday. They'll broadcast live from the finish line with reports from the lead vehicles and around the course, and it can only be heard on 104.3 The Score and the Odyssey app. As usual, there is an incredible field of elite athletes. I know that we are always on the watch to see if another world record can come here in the city. What are you looking forward to about the athletes that you've brought in?
27: You know, I've spent some time with Jacob Kiplimo, a young man that won last year in Boston. He was third.

0: ran under Kelvin Kiptum's world record. He was running under 2-hour pace, came up a little bit short, but he had developed a stomach virus a few weeks before and lost some training. He is 100%. He was out this morning on the lakefront doing some training. He looks great. He's loose. The weather's accommodating. I think he's going to give it a shot. So we'll set it up for him to go fast. I've never seen him so relaxed and ready to go. You know, our defending champion, Howie Face is back. But Bridget Koskaj, who set the world record a few years ago, is back also. So there's a very wonderful dynamic. Some great Americans. You know, I'm going to shout out to the Fighting Illini, the University of Illinois alumni. We've got Daniel Romachek and Tatiana McFadden. You'll be wearing the Illinois colors, train in Champaign. University of Illinois, get out there. They're going to take on Marcel Hoog, who is one of the greatest, but it's time for him. He's won everything. He's dominated the sport, but it's time for a Fighting Illini to knock him off. And then Tatiana's going to go against some of our international women. So great, great competition across all aspects of the event.
1: And then also just a quick reminder that this is a huge, huge charity race for so many. Since 2002, the charity program has generated more than $405 million for local, national, and global causes. It was an event record, $47.1 million raised by runners in 2025. Carrie, I know a lot of runners who are running for charity. Mercy House is one of the charities my buddy John is running for, so I know this is a great way to give back to if people want to do that as well.
0: Yeah, and we're trending to exceed that number, so we're forecasting a record number of funds raised for our charity partners, which is a big part of the event. So we've got a lot going on, and it's a 26.2-mile tour of the city of Chicago, the neighborhoods, all about that. About 20% of our participants have never been here before. What better way to discover the city than to take a run through this beautiful, beautiful place and celebrate everything that's Chicago?
1: It is one of our finest events in the city. We are proud to broadcast it yet again here at 104.3 The Score. Bank of America Chicago Marathon Director Carrie Pinkowski, thanks as always for being a partner and joining us.
0: Thanks, guys.
2: Thank you, Carrie. Yep, Carrie Pinkowski, as Layla just said, and looking forward to hearing you on the broadcast. Layla Rahimi will be a massive part of the broadcast. I know Ray Diaz will be out there, and many of our Score brethren will be out there making this thing go, and it's always an absolutely fantastic event. When we return, we are going to bring in Jay Hilgenberg, who was the Bears center on Mike Ditka's watch. You know, Mike Ditka, he ran the offense. He called the plays. So Jay Hilgenberg was close with Mike Ditka, the multiple-time Pro Bowler.
1: And while we are so thankful to have all these guests, we do want to hear from you. Mm-hmm. So we're going to try to take your calls as well in this hour. 312-644-6767 is our number. You can text us at that number as well. You can join us on Twitch, The Score Chicago on Twitch and YouTube if you want to chat there. 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
4: 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I was the right guy for that job at the right time, period. 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You know, I wouldn't be the right guy for any other job, but I was the right guy for that job because it meant something to me.
3: Rest in peace, Mike Ditka.
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29: And this, probably the last play of the game. We're getting ready to carry Dick. Dicka doesn't want to go yet. He says, wait till I see that final second. Who's going to argue with Perry? He wins most of those. Walter Payton, Mike Ditka, hungry Chicago, finally champions on this January day in New Orleans. 46-10, the final.
2: What a day that was. Yeah. What a day that was. The 85 Bears. Welcome back to the Brat Stop in Kenosha. It is Rahimi and Grody on 104.3 The Score. And you are listening to a Four Seasons Heating, Air Conditioning, Plumbing, Sewer, and Electric Football Friday presented by your local Ford dealers and Advent. And, yeah, we are broadcasting live from the world-famous Brat Stop in Kenosha for the return of the Brat Bowl, previewing Chicago versus Green Bay. There was a lot of things that we wanted to talk about today on Rahimi and Grody, and getting hardcore into the Bears and Packers was one of them. Obviously, talking about the White Sox was another one, as the Guardians did beat the White Sox last night 9-5 to tie the series 2-2. But literally 5 minutes before we came on the air, Jared Payton of the Payton and Haw Show gave the news, the very sad, unfortunate news, that Mike Ditka died at the age of 86. He recently moved back to Chicago because this is where he wanted to be. There were players that were visiting him, so it became pretty obvious to a lot of us that he may have been on his final days. And, well, here we are on this sad and emotional day for Bears fans. You guys are helping us here on Rahimi and Grody and all the people out here at the Brat Stop. So we're, as Layla said, we're going to take more of your calls later on. We've already taken a bunch, but keep that number in mind, 312-644-6767. And now joining us here on Rahimi and Grody and 104.3 The Score is a Bears great, one of the greatest centers of all time, the Pro Bowl center, Jay Hilgenberg, part of the 85 Bears, played for Mike Ditka, obviously, for many years, and he joins us right now. Jay, how are you on this day? Thanks for joining us on a tough day, man. I appreciate you.
0: Oh, sure. No problem. Happy to jump on for just a great guy, great coach. You knew this day was coming. Talked to a lot of the teammates, and we all knew this day was inevitable and closer to coming. But I think just if you look back, and you know, it's always like people always like to spin it and have a celebration of life. I think you look at Mike Ditka's life, and I think that's the true definition of the celebration of life.
1: Jay, thank you so much for coming on with us, and I know this is hard for you. Just how did you feel when that news had broken to you? I know Mark mentioned it. I know that it was sadly somewhat people were preparing for it, but it never replaces right what happens on the actual day.
0: Right, you don't, and it just makes you just reflect. The first time I met Mike Ditka, that jumps in my mind, and just all the interactions that you've had with him, and really what he meant to the Chicago Bears and the city of Chicago and all the Bear fans. I mean, Mike Ditka loved Chicago. He loved the Chicago Bears, and I was so fortunate to be part of that, and it's just going to be a special time that I'll always carry in my life, being the whole part of the Chicago Bears with Mike Ditka.
2: That is the voice of the ex-Bear, Bear great Jay Hilgenberg, who was part of the WBBM broadcast crew for years. I got to know Jay during those times. We had all sorts of great pregame conversations, right, and I was always picking your brain. Whenever you and Tom Thayer had stories of Ditka or the 85 Bears, I was like, wait, what? Hold on. I got to listen to this. Don't leave me out of this conversation. So I couldn't have been more annoying to those guys, but that's just me. What I want to know, Jay, from you is, because I don't think we've really even talked about this part, because Mike Ditka was such a character who was larger than life and all of those things, which are absolutely true. What was Mike Ditka the coach like, the X's and O's? Because he was essentially in charge of the offense. People think of the identity of that team as being defense, but obviously one of the great offensive lines in Bears history, one of the great running backs in Bears history, some very consequential receivers on that team as well. What was Mike Ditka, the X's and O's coach, like to work with?
0: I mean, he was intense. I mean, he ran our game film after games on Monday morning. He ran the projector. And so you had to it was an intense review of the game you just watched. I sat like right across from him, probably just like 5 feet away. My chair was like directly right at his profile, and he would just chew that gum. You could just see those muscles on his side of his head just pumping the whole time, running the projector back and forth. And if you knew you had an ugly play coming up, you're just preparing yourself to just, he was going to unload on you. And, it was deserved. I mean, I've always said that, the Chicago Bears, we never would have won a Super Bowl without Mike Ditka as head coach. There's just no question in my mind about that. The defense gets all the pub, and, you know, Buddy Ryan gets a lot of it because he was retained. You know, my rookie year was 1981. Neil Armstrong was the head coach. And, you know, it was just a different world when Ditka came. He just wanted to win. That's all that mattered to him. He put his ego in his pocket, the way Buddy Ryan kind of wanted to be recognized a lot for what his contributions, and they were many. I mean, Buddy was a big part of it, but just the total package came together when Mike Ditka came to Chicago Bears. Just what he demanded every single day. The moment you stepped in that in the Hallis Hall, you knew what the expectations were with Mike Ditka. If you had like one mental error on the first practice of Wednesday morning, the rest of your week was miserable. And he would ride you, and he demanded a lot. But, you know, good players didn't mind that. Good players could overcome that because, you know, the good and great players want to be coached. They want to be coached hard. They want to be good players. They want to win. And that's what Mike Ditka, he sorted through those guys. I mean, the famous thing you always hear about, this is the first meeting. The first meeting we ever had. That story about we were down at minicamp. We had minicamp down in Arizona. First meeting, he walks in, and you know the good news, bad news. Good news is 3 years from now we're going to be in the Super Bowl. Bad news is half you guys aren't going to be here.
2: I remember that. I remember hearing that. That's amazing,
0: right,
2: man.
0: Right, and then in '85, you know, we got beat in the championship game by the 49ers in 84 season, and then we went out and played the 49ers in 85. And I went to the locker room real early that morning, went around and counted all the lockers of, you know, that 3 year saying that he had, and it was more than half the guys were gone.
2: That's incredible. Well, that reminds me now of Ditka unleashing the fridge, because I believe it was against San Francisco, Jade, correct me if I'm wrong, that Guy McIntyre ran one in against the Bears, or they used him in some outside way during that awful loss in the NFC title game, even though it was improbable that you guys beat Washington. And then that was like the great revenge of unleashing the fridge, kids. A big fat guy who would not be a big fat guy now, quite frankly. He was about the right size. Good old number 72, who, by the way, incidentally, since we're here at Bratstop talking about Bears-Packers, he also, fridge, was unleashed on a Monday night, I believe it was a Monday night, against the Packers, and he tortured one George Cumbie.
0: Oh, yeah, exactly, at home. No question about it. Yeah, Guy McIntyre, they put him in the backfield right there, the last series of the game or something like that. And then he came back and did it in 85. Fridge got a couple carries, I think, late in the game. So that was fun. I mean, we had fun with that, and it was amazing. It was kind of it all, you know, just accelerated the excitement of the Chicago Bears for that season.
1: We are grateful to be joined by Jay Hilgenberg today on Rahimi and Grody on 104.3 The Score. And Jay, one of the things that sticks with me is just how there were so many personalities on that 85 team, and I feel like that was a top-down reflection of your head coach being so authentic. How did Coach Ditka's authenticity and his personality allow you all as a team and players to be more free to be in who you were and how you expressed yourselves?
0: Oh, yeah, for sure. For sure it did. Just his emotion that he would show in the locker room before games, before kickoff, would just get you in the frame of mind just go out and try to run through people. It's just the attitude. I mean, that's what it says on our Super Bowl ring. It has the word attitude on it. And that's the big thing about being a successful NFL football player is your attitude that you take during the week and preparation for the game and on game day. And so he really hammered that home and just, he made you proud to be a Chicago Bear, that you went out there. You know, we played with swagger. Our team had, we had swagger, we had toughness, we had confidence, we played for each other. And Mike Ditka was the big part of that.
2: 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Again, we're talking to Bears great, the center, Jay Hilgenberg. And Jay, it is Bears Packers week this week. And as I know, and you obviously know, having played with the 80s Bears, and some people in our listening audience that are younger don't know, but there was a time, kids, in the 80s when the Bears dominated the Green Bay Packers. There was no Brett Favre or Aaron Rodgers or Jordan Love, if you like. It was more like Lynn Dickey and some of those guys back in the day. But that was also, like, man, that describe Mike Ditka versus the Green Bay Packers back in the day and the emotions that went into that. Those must have been some interesting motivational speeches and post games too, considering his rivalry with like Forrest Gregg and all those damn Packers, if I might.
0: Oh yeah, he didn't like Forrest Gregg at all. There's no doubt about it. Those guys would get at it, and it was a special time, the Bears Packers. And I remember Coach saying one time that it's you have to beat the Packers up in Green Bay to have a special season. And that's, so I mean, he put a lot on the Bear Packer game. And it was great. The game that he had, you're talking about Fridge, the game that he had Fridge catch the pass in the end zone for a touchdown up at Green Bay is just something I'll never forget. It was just that was back in the day when if the crowd noise got so loud, they would delay that. You could delay. They take the clock of the 30-second or whatever it is, the clock off, and you could wait until the crowd quieted it down. And it went, and McMahon was just like messing with the crowd. He'd get up and get close to taking a snap, and he'd back away, and he was just making the crowd go crazy. And then finally he took the snap, and it was so loud. And then all of a sudden he throws the pass to the Fridge in the corner of the end zone. It's just the quietness of it. It was spectacular. Dicka loved doing that type of stuff. And just his, I mean, he had a great sense of humor. He didn't show it all the time, though, but there were times on the practice field that it was just fun to be around him, to listen to the stories that he would, sometimes he'd start telling some stories back in the day when he was playing and against some of the teams. So it was, I feel very fortunate and lucky to have a coach like Mike Ditka.
1: Jay, what's a story that stands out to you that you might be able to share with us?
0: Oh, man, there's so many. I was thinking about that earlier today. I remember the first game that I ever started. It was a preseason game, and Dan Neal was the starting center. And I think he was injured or hurt his back or something, and I was I went in, and I was told it was a preseason, and I had a, we were the only two centers in camp at the time. And so I had to go the whole game, and all I was doing before that is I was like the long snapper. And so really I didn't know what it took to really to play in an NFL game. And then I'm going against the Pro Bowl nose guard, Fred Smirlis, at the time. Mm-hmm. And that first half I'm doing the punt snapping and, which I mean, I did for years, but, I was for the first time playing the regular downs, and I was so wiped out at the end of that first half. I'm sitting at in my locker at halftime, and Dick is walking by, and you know, I know he's like concerned because I was the only center, and he goes, "How you doing? How you doing? You feeling all right?" I look at him, I go, "I'm dying out there, coach." And he just kind of looks at me, goes, "You know, there's some things you shouldn't tell the coach."
2: Yeah, that's amazing. That's amazing. Dan Neal, huh? That was the guy you had to overcome, Jay Hilgenberg.
0: Yep. Dan actually, we started like splitting some time in the beginning of the '83 season, and then he injured his back, and that was kind of it for him. His back injury, unfortunately.
2: Paved the way for Jay Hilgenberg for sure. I got to ask you, because I want to go back to, you mentioned Jim McMahon. What was it like watching the relationship between Mike Ditka and Jim McMahon?
0: It was everything. At times it was frustrating, and at other times it was very professional between those two that you noticed. Jim was really smart, and you know, Jim liked to push Dick's buttons a lot, and a lot of us offensive linemen probably found enjoyment with that, because you know, Dick coached us hard, coached our offensive line hard. He demanded a lot out of us, and he knew we could take it, so he gave us a hard time. And McMahon would, you know, that's, I think, a part of the reason why we all like McMahon so much, because he would give it back to Dick a little bit, and we could enjoy that, which, you know, really the offensive lineman, we couldn't, you know, give it back to Dick at all, but McMahon could. So we enjoyed that a little bit. But when it came to on the field during practice, on game day, I mean, those two, we all wanted to win. I mean, that was the bottom line. The Chicago Bears came together as one team, you know, offense, defense, special teams on game day. Ditka really built a team atmosphere for us to win. And, you know, he one of the guys that, You had to be successful around Mike Ditka, you had to care about football. You had to care about your career. You had to want to achieve to be a great player. So those are the type of guys he looked for.
2: Jay, I'm sorry it's under these circumstances, but it's really good to hear your voice, man. Thank you so much.
0: Yeah.
2: I appreciate you.
0: Yeah, great talking to you, Mark.
2: Yep.
0: Yeah.
2: Thank you, sir.
1: Thank you.
2: Yeah,
1: thank
2: you.
1: This has been wonderful. Thank you so much.
2: That is Bears great Jay Hilgenberg, who was the center for those 80s Bears. A six-time Pro Bowler? I do believe he was a six-time Pro Bowler. Jay Hilgenberg, everybody.
1: So nice of the crowd here at the Broad Stop to give us that applause for Jay Hilgenberg. 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And yes, that's right. We are live from the world-famous Broad Stop in Kenosha for the return of the Broad Bowl, previewing Chicago and Green Bay. On this day where we remember Mike Ditka, and thanks to all of you for calling us, for texting us, for chatting with us. We are here until 2 o'clock. It is Matt Spiegel and Gabe Ramirez from 2 to 6. Dan Weider expected to join them here on site at 3. Thanks to our friends Ziegler Subaru of Kenosha for having us here today. 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And thanks again to everybody who's just called in. You want to call? You want to text? You want to vent somewhere? 312 312- 844-67-67 is our number. As we continue to also have people come on, and Jay Hilgenberg was wonderful. Ron Rivera was so good to talk to. Mark Potash.
2: Mm-hmm.
1: Just thanks to our producers, Ray Diaz, Tyler Buterbaugh, Randy Merkin, for helping us out today, helping us remember the coach in a way that hopefully –

0: as well. There is a bit of Bears news, though,
1: yes,
0: that we should probably give you in the name of the Bears and Packers. It's pretty big deal stuff, Layla. What do you got over there?
1: Yeah, multiple reports saying that Kyle Menungai is now out for the game on Sunday against the Packers and is listed as week to week. Officially, it is a toe. We understand he is dealing with a turf toe injury, and unfortunately, those can be pretty bad.
0: Yeah, so I'm going to go ahead and assume that DeAndre Swift is out of the old doghouse, and you probably will see more Roschon Johnson. Might they elevate Savon Ahmed? I believe, yeah, he is on the practice squad, so we'll see what kind of subsequent move is made here with him not being on there. What was that, Ray? Oh, yes.
1: Yes, our breaking news is brought to you by iDot.
0: And Bears.
1: Unfortunately, I know poor Jared had to read that earlier today, and it's still upsetting. So our breaking news is brought to you by the Illinois Department of Transportation. At some point in the day, everyone is a pedestrian. Slow down and give them space. Share the road. It's not a game.
0: Tell you what, coming up next, we're being told that we are going to be joined by the great Chuck Swirsky, who has been in this town for longer than any of us, doing radio and television and play-by-play and all the things that Chuck has done, including a weekly show with Mike Ditka. So we will get more on the personality and the head coach that is Mike Ditka from our guy, the voice of the Bulls, Chuck Swirsky, joining Rahimi and Grody next, live from the Brat Spot here on 104.3 The Score. Thank you.
2: The Score remembers Mike Ditka.
0: And I'm going to be emotional. The Bears are what they are to this day because of Mike Ditka. Because of Mike Ditka, Bears games would get blacked out. The stands were not filled. He completely revolutionized the Chicago Bears franchise.
1: He's the identity.
0: It's going to be a hard day.
2: Rest in peace, Mike Ditka.
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11: I don't care if I ever get back. 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
12: 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Thank you so much for listening and being with us. We know that you guys are listening today as we get through the sadness of the passing away of Mike Ditka, one of the greatest sports figures of all time, you could say in the country, certainly in Chicago, and leading the 85 Bears and winning the Super Bowl and all of that, 46-10. That moment right there, by the way, Layla, that is Mike Ditka obviously singing the seventh inning stretch at Wrigley Field. When, like, you first saw it, you thought, what's going on here? What is Ditka, like, why is he going so fast? Is he drunk? What the hell's going on here? The story with that is that Ditka had just came all the way up. He was out of breath, basically. So he was trying to get the whole thing out before he...
13: all the ramps at Wrigley.
12: You know what it's like.
13: Oh, my goodness, yeah.
12: You know, like, there are elevators there now. There are other ways to actually get upstairs at Wrigley Field. But because it's so old, all of us, and Layla and I have covered many games at Wrigley Field, you have to walk up the ramp every single day. And Ditka did it, ran up, because he was running out of time, ran up the ramp into the booth and attempted to sing the seventh inning stretch, and that's what you got.
13: Well, and that's a good example of how ubiquitous Mike Ditka was. Uniquely Chicago,
12: yeah.
13: Yes, absolutely. But Chicago was, I'd say, probably from 85, when the Bears won the Super Bowl, to all of the 90s, really a center of culture and sports for those of us who weren't even there.
12: Right.
13: I mean, I think Ditka, like I've said, is quintessential to football culture, to American sports culture.
12: Yes.
13: And then when you add to that the Bulls' dominance, and we're bringing in a perfect guest to talk about that as well, and then mm-hmm. the fact that Oprah was here, Jerry Springer and all these other talk shows, and the talk show concept dominated, like, it was all part of really what colored all of us. And I remember watching clips of that when I was younger. And not even, you don't even appreciate as a kid what you're watching, and you don't understand how ridiculous it is.
12: Yeah.
13: But that stuff that you remember, I remember well before, you know, before high school, seeing that clip and thinking, well, what is going on?
12: Who is this guy?
13: Because when he moved, you know, the country was watching.
12: Yeah. I mean, and they're obviously talking about Mike Ditka all over the nation, but they're talking about him in Dallas, where he coached, where he was a special teams coach. He was the head coach of the New Orleans Saints. Hilarious thing about that is I remember when he became the Saints coach, they used to patch in the coaches show in New Orleans to Chicago radio because we still felt like he was ours and we still wanted to hear what Ditka had to say. You just mentioned, Layla, that our perfect for our next guest, talking about the Bulls, the voice of the Bulls, right here on 104.3 The Score, is the great Chuck Swirsky, who has been doing this longer and at a very high level, longer than any of us in town. Chuck goes way back, and obviously goes way back with Mike Ditka as well. Chuck Swirsky, thank you so much for joining us here on 104.3 The Score. Rahimi and Grody, what are your thoughts right off the bat about the loss of the great Mike Ditka?
14: Well, I have a lot of thoughts. Number one, thank you for the invite. And I lived every moment of the Ditka era. And even if you want to go back, I remember as a kid, I watched him play, not only with the Bears, he got traded to Philadelphia in a contract dispute with George Halas. He got traded for quarterback Jack Concannon. Then he went to Dallas. And the unique thing about Mike's career is that he caught a touchdown pass in the Super Bowl against Miami, but he won a ring as an assistant coach. He was special teams under Tom Landry, and he won a Super Bowl as a player, and he won a Super Bowl as a head coach with the Bears. And I really didn't get to know him until the 1982 season. He wrote a letter to George Halas during the 81 season. The Bears were struggling. They had won 10 games in 79, 7 the next year, I think 6 the following year at 81. So he wrote a letter to George Halas and said, I want to be the head coach of the Chicago Bears. And George Halas loved Ditka, loved his persona. And, of course, you get Mike in a room. And I was with him a lot of speaking engagement, Layla and Mark. And let me tell you what, he was dynamic. He was so bold and confident about what he could accomplish. And so the 82 season, think about this, there was a 57-day strike in the 82 season, and every NFL team had replacement players. The quarterback on that team was Sean Payton, now the head coach, of course, of Denver. So Ditka takes over, and they played a 9-game schedule. I think they won 3 games. You can check that. But then the 83 draft really turned the corner for the Bears, because you had Ditka with his vitality and with an edge definitely on his shoulder. Definitely, it wasn't a chip, it was a boulder. And the 83 draft, orchestrated by Jim Finks, brought in a ton of players, including 2 Hall of Famers in Richard Dent and Jimbo Covert. So here you have the Bears growing and developing, and they had a guy like Mike Ditka who would take on all comers, whether it was his defensive coordinator, Buddy Ryan, who he inherited because the players loved him. And then he would get into it with the media. He would get into it with opposing coaches. And it was just one thing after another. But the club gelled in 84. They went to the championship game, lost at San Francisco. And, of course, the 85 Bears, with their only blemish at Miami, when Ditka and Buddy Ryan got into it at halftime in Miami. And I mean, I have to tell you, I did a show with Mike and Bob Collins every Monday morning, and I'm not exaggerating or embellishing this. So he would do a show at about 7:15 every Monday morning. There would be players, Bears players, that would specifically listen to that segment to see if Mike Ditka called them out by name, which he would do. And I mean, it was great radio. But Ditka, you know, was Mike. He was genuine. He was authentic. I was not in his inner circle. and I was not a quote-unquote personal friend, but we did a lot of things together with speaking engagements, and when I would see him at Hallis Hall, which was a lot, you know, we were always respectful to one another, and I had the utmost respect for him for changing the culture. Guys, we talk about culture a lot, and every time there's someone hired in the front office or a coach, they throw that word around. Let me tell you what, it was culture with the Chicago Bears with Mike Ditka.
13: Well, that's how I feel, Chuck. Thank you so much for coming on with us today. And when I think of how we consume football as a nation, I think Mike Ditka had a lot he influenced the way we all talk about the game and how we watch the game because of who he was.
14: Well, there's no question about it. I mean, listen, if there was a perfect storm in Chicago for football at that period of time, it was Mike Ditka. He was the face. I mean, Walter Payton, awesome, great. But if you ask most people as far as just personality and boldness, and, you know, he was Mike Ditka. He was the coach. And, boy, you know what? There are so many memories, and I can't begin to tell you. I learned of the news. I was coming out of a grocery store on the corner of Chicago and State. There are two police officers while I'm ready to cross the street, and I overhear them talk about Mike Ditka. And there had been a great story. I don't know if you read it, by Dan Pompey, on Mike Ditka in The Athletic about a week and a half ago. And it was a beautifully written piece by Dan about Mike, that he visited Mike. And you could tell the way the slant and direction of the story was that this was a tribute, because probably he could sense that his days were about to pass. And I mean, the whole city is talking, whether it's, you know, at the corner, I happened to go to 7-Eleven and they were talking about Mike Ditka. I mean, this has rocked this city. And of course, of all teams the Bears are playing, are the Packers. And I want to give you a quick story, if you have time, about Bears-Packers with Ditka. Mike Ditka carried that edge over, not only as a player with the Bears and Packers, but also as a head coach. And he, whether it was Lindy Infante, who was a coach with the Packers, Forrest Gregg, I mean, it was personal. It was personal. And one thing about Mike, he kept receipts. And so when the two teams played, I mean, the game I'll never forget was a Monday night with the Fridge scoring a touchdown. And there was a linebacker for Green Bay by the name of George Cumbie. And you can look this up. William Perry ran right through the line at the goal line, and George Cumbie was sent to a planet, Mars. And Mike Ditka loved everything about using Perry because of what happened in San Francisco with Bill Walsh using Guy McIntyre, and it was payback time the next year. And wow, it was an incredible era, and I am so fortunate that I got a chance to see it doing the pre, half, and post on the Bears Network during that era.
12: It's amazing, like, when you think about, like, the characters in Ditka's life, and George Cumbie, as you just mentioned, is one of those. Like, who's George Cumbie? George Cumbie is a guy that got murdered by the Fridge on a directive from Mike Ditka, basically. It's beautiful. Chuck, another thing I wanted to ask you about really quick is, you obviously had a unique relationship with him because you did the radio show with him and Bob Collins, as you said, and I do remember listening to that. Like, I couldn't, that was the way to do it. Obviously, years later, he came on The Score, and we'll get into that a little bit later on as well. But what was it like? Like, there was the other side of this. Ditka had an unpredictable personality, which is the theme of all this, that sometimes rubbed people the wrong way. What was it like as a reporter at large, whether you or some of your colleagues back then? There had to be a fear factor at times of covering this guy, because he would occasionally burst on reporters and sometimes make a fool out of reporters as well.
14: Well, I mean, he wasn't bashful going after reporters. And whether it was Johnny Morris, who did the Mike Ditka show on Sunday night after the game, he would take on Johnny. And they were teammates with the Bears. But on the Monday morning segment, Mark and Layla, what happened is that because it was, he was working on very little sleep. And so he would do the 7:15 show. And as you mentioned, it didn't matter if you were a player, he would take on assistant coaches. I mean, he would get in the grill of his assistant coaches during a game. And whether it was a coach or whether it was the front office, and he was very transparent at times about that, or players. And, you know, just to hear back, and I remember I told Bob this God's honest truth. I remember after a few weeks of this, I told Bob off the air, I said, Bob, you know what? This is such great radio. You know, when you make a play-by-play call, the producer always says, lay out. In other words, let the crowd do their thing the whole bit and don't say a word. I said, you know what? When Mike is on a roll, we are not interrupting him. Let him do his thing. That's what people want. And you're right, Mark. He was so unpredictable, but it made for how fans loved him because Mike was so transparent and he was so brutally honest. I mean, some of the speaking engagements I did with him, and he was eloquent, and I did everything from a sponsorship with him, speaking engagement where I was the MC, to the Fellowship of Christian Athletes. And he was an incredible, incredible public speaker.
12: No doubt, no doubt. Chuck Swirsky, voice of the Bulls and much more. Chuck Swirsky himself, a huge part of Chicago sports history as well. Thank you so much for joining us. It means a lot to us, and I know our audience is enjoying this engaging conversation as well. Thank you, Chuck.
14: You're welcome. And I'll just say this one final thing. I hope the final score at Lambeau Field, Bears 89, Packers nothing.
13: There it is.
12: That is the great Chuck Swirsky. Of course, Ditka wore the number 89, so that is the reason for that. 89 to nothing would look very good. I think that's what our predictions are going to need to be today. It's going to be like how many hundreds of points will the Bears score in this game against the Packers this week?
13: Maybe I mix it up and say 86.
12: Okay, 86.
13: For the age he passed and for the year they won the Super Bowl.
12: That, I love that, Layla. She is Layla Rahimi. I am Mark Grody. We are live at the Brat Stop. Bears, yeah, Packers.
13: You. Thank you to our Brat Stop crowd.
12: Amen.
13: For helping us out today. You guys really are. Thank you for helping be the energy we need today. And thanks for even bringing us stats. Our Brat Stop listener
12: brought
13: us the stat. He said that he thinks that the reason that the Mike Dickin was so motivated was because he had a losing record against the Packers.
12: Yes, he did. As
13: so
12: a player,
13: that.
12: Right?
13: Yes.
12: Is that
13: as
12: what he was saying?
13: As a player.
12: Yeah.
13: Yes, and that caused him to be motivated later in his coaching career.
12: Oh, man. I can't get enough of the story, so we'll keep them coming. You never know who's going to pop on the radio. It's one of those days here at 104.3 The Score. But when we return, we'll have some of your feedback if you are on hold or we're wanting to talk. 312-644-6767. This would be a good time to talk about Mike Ditka, who died today at the age of 86. It's Rahimi and Grody on 104.3 The Score.
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12: Hi, Mario. 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
3: It is Rahimi and Grody on 104.3 The Score. If you did not hear the news, Mike Ditka died today at the age of 86. So we have been celebrating his life, reminiscing, laughing, crying, literally, over Mike Ditka. We've had some great guests on The Score today. If you have the Odyssey app and you're just catching up and you want to go back and listen to Ron Rivera, he was on with us at 85 Bear. He was on with us at 11:25. Mark Potash joined us, essentially a Chicago sports historian who knew Ditka pretty well. We just had Chuck Swirsky on the show. The great Jay Hilgenberg joined us today as well. Am I missing anybody, Layla? And who knows? I know James Big Cat Williams is in the house right now. He's going to join us here in just a little bit as well. Did I get everybody?
4: And again, my heart goes out to Jarrett Payton.
3: Yeah.
4: Who got the call right as we were set to begin our transition segment on with Hawn Payton today, and had to read breaking news that none of us wanted to hear. And just thinking about Jarrett too, because he's had two people in his life that I know are very important to him and his family pass recently, and I know that it's hard for him as well.
3: Yeah, and from a sports standpoint, Mike Ditka is and I've repeated this many times already today, Mike Ditka meant a lot to people. It's okay that in your life, sports means something a little bit more to you than maybe the average person. And I know that. And I know we have people that are not as into. We have casual sports fans that listen to The Score. But there are people who just a little bit more, it means a little bit more. And that's understandable. I embrace that. I am that. Sports is real to me. The Score and Redfin Early Access want to know which bar or restaurant you love to watch Chicago football games at, and give that business a chance to be featured on The Score with me. This is a really cool thing we're doing. One lucky business will even be chosen to host a live Score broadcast with the Midday Show. That's us, Layla. That's Rahimi and Grody.
4: Who?
3: That's right, Rahimi and Grody. To enter and for more info, visit thescorechicago.com, presented by Redfin. Own the dream.
4: And then I also want to read this from the Green Bay Packers,
3: okay,
4: who put out a statement earlier in the hour. The Packers are saddened to learn of the passing of Pro Football Hall of Famer Mike Ditka. We extend our sincere condolences to his family, friends, and the entire Chicago Bears organization. One of the fiercest competitors in NFL history, Mike helped define the intensity and tradition of the Packers-Bears rivalry, the oldest in professional football. He embodied the toughness and passion that have made the rivalry one of the most storied in all of sports. While he was a formidable opponent, his contributions to the game and to a rivalry that has meant so much to both franchises will always be respected and remembered by the Green Bay Packers.
3: I got a feeling that there's going to be some emotional special moments at Lambeau Field. Like, if you're one that's going to the game, like, I know we all, the Bears Green Bay rivalry is real between the fans and the players, but I just have a feeling that there's going to be a lot of coming together with Bears fans and Packers. I remember Packers fans when Walter Payton died.
4: Correct.
3: And how they reacted at Lambeau Field, and have since. Like, Packers fans hate the Bears, but they understood how great Walter Payton was, and maybe they understand how great Mike Ditka was as well.
4: We all love football. 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James Big Cat Williams, live from the Broad Stop here in Kenosha, next on Rahimi Harrison Grody.
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6: I'm sad to report to Chicago Bears fans and the city of Chicago. I just got a phone call that Mike Ditka has passed away.
3: Mike Ditka has passed away. As you just heard Jared Payton reporting, it's emotional for me, and I know a lot of people listening, because sports means a lot to us.
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29: Let's go back to the coach of the Bears when he was a tight end. Out of the University of Pittsburgh, Mike Ditka.
30: We're getting ready to carry Ditka. Ditka doesn't want to go yet. He says, wait till I see that final second. Who's going to argue with Perry? He wins most of those. Walter Payton, Mike Ditka, hungry Chicago, finally champions on this January day in New Orleans. 6-10, the final.
31: I think it meant a lot to everybody. I mean, the Bears been around for a long time. I was glad it happened when I was coaching, but it was great.
32: Are you resigned to this fate?
33: Well, you're the same guy that wrote about me when I did have the fire, that was the wrong thing to do. So who are you crapping?
32: Well, I'm just
33: don't
32: asking.
33: Crap me. No.
32: See that? That's your IQ, buddy. Zero.
34: All the turnovers.
35: I'd rather talk to him.
36: His expectations for you were tremendous, because the dude's a Hall of Famer, okay? He's an All-Pro.
37: Let's go! Take me out to the ball game!
33: Let's do this. Let's forget who we're playing this week and just write about how funny I am.
38: You know, we played with swagger. Our team had, we had swagger, we had toughness, we had confidence, we played for each other, and Mike Ditka was the big part of that.
39: So how do I say goodbye?
40: Forever indebted to the organization. It's been a heck of a run, guys. But I'll tell you one thing I've learned. This is a great city. These are the best fans in the world. The players we had in 1985 are the greatest collection of guys I've ever been around. But I could go on, but I want to say thank you, thank you, thank you, and go Bears!
39: So how do I say goodbye.
41: Beat the Packers.
33: You can book it. Take it to the bank.
42: Well, no,
33: and
42: serious?
33: Cash it.
3: 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So we appreciate them and everybody that has showed up to the Brat Stop here today. We appreciate you guys, man. It could have been a different day, but we are celebrating the life of Mike Ditka today. It's been a difficult day. Mike Ditka died today at the age of 86. So that's what we have been discussing here today. And we're very happy to have here now on Rahimi and Grody live and in person another Bears great, former Bears offensive and defensive tackle from 1991 to 1992, voted to the Pro Bowl in 2001 on the list of the 100 greatest Bears of all time. He is the one and only James Big Cat Williams. Big Cat, thanks for being with us today, man. Oh, there you go. That little button.
1: There we go. All right.
9: Thanks for having me.

0: You know, I kept on looking around as they were playing that tribute, and I was waiting to see something on the screens with him on there and all the little things that he was talking about. And yeah, it's a sad day for Chicago, for anybody that ever played for him or knew him as a person. So yeah,
1: you played for him for 2 years.
0: For 2 years, yeah. He gave me my start. I mean, you know, Ditka brought me in here as a free agent, and I didn't last too long on the defensive line, but it was a good decision for him to move me to the offensive line, and I definitely appreciate it. So yeah.
2: Well, and your career flourished in both. You know, that I mean, the amount of starts you had per season on the offensive line, you see how it is right now for the Bears. That's not an easy feat to be able to do what you did.
0: Yeah, well, you know, it was a different time, a different era. You know, guys were built a little different. But, it was a great opportunity. You know, my one of my fun Ditka stories is, when they moved me from defense to offense, no one told me. You know, I came into the lot. When you walk into the old Hollis Hall, it was at Lake Forest, at Lake Forest College.
1: Yeah.
0: So you walk in the front doors, and the locker room is to the right, and you walk in there, and my locker was right between Richard Dent and Fridge. And I walk in, and I look in my locker, and my playbook is blue. And everyone else's playbook is white.
1: Uh-huh.
0: And I grab my playbook. I go to Tony Medlin and Hager, who were the guys that ran the equipment room at the time. And I'm like, hey, man, y'all put the wrong playbook in my locker. And Tony just laughed. And he said, you might want to go upstairs.
3: Ditka is waiting
0: for you. Right. So, you know, went back in, talked to him, and the change was made, and I became an offensive lineman. So that's the way things work sometimes.
2: Was there even any conversation, or
0: no.
2: Was Tony Medlin the most of the conversation you got?
0: Most of the conversation. I literally walked up to the door, knocked on his door, stuck my head in. He looked at me. I looked at him. I held up the playbook. He shook his head, and I left.
1: So you must have, like, as maybe jarring of a moment as that is, you must have a ton of gratitude for Mike Ditka for making that move, because you have become one of the great right tackles in Bears history, quite frankly.
0: Yeah, at that time, I didn't think that, though. At that time, you know, I'm a young defensive lineman. I'm thinking about sacks and sack dances. And, you know, what am I going to do to, you know, how can I get things done? But it was definitely an interesting move, because I had never played offense before. You know, so it was funny looking at the offensive playbook compared to the defensive playbook was like trying to read Mandarin. You know, I just had no idea.
1: Yeah.
0: So it was.
1: It's kind of devastating in the moment.
0: In the moment.
1: Yeah.
0: In the moment, but in the moment you're also happy that you're still here. You know, you're still happy that you have a chance, and you know, what can you do with this chance that you have? So,
2: who helped you through that?
0: Quite a few people. I'd say when it first happened, Keith Van Horn. And it's funny because not only Keith Van Horn, but all the guys on the defense. The defensive linemen, you know, the advice that I got from them as far as take the attitude that you play defense with. Now take that over to offense. You know, play with that same chip on your shoulder, go after people. You know, that's what we want our offensive line to be about. So I was like, okay, I can do that. You know, it took me a while to learn how to get in a proper right tackle stance and, you know, just not jumping every time somebody barked out something, because now I'm not watching the ball, I'm listening to cadence.
1: Mm.
0: So there were a lot of things that were new to me, you know. And then Tony Wise came in. And once Tony Wise came in, Tony Wise kind of secured all the technical stuff. You know, do these things in practice and they'll help you in games. You know, do them just the way I tell you to, and then in games, just make things happen.
1: And then you won't have any issues with Ditka. You
0: right.
1: Do it like I tell you, and you will not get undressed.
0: Well, with Tony Wise came in, it was one. So by that
1: time, of course,
0: I was actually playing offensive line, you know, Ditka was gone.
1: He was in
0: New Orleans by then.
1: Well, that's another interesting part because you joined the Bears in 91,
0: yeah.
1: right? So you're there for the final, unfortunately, the final 2 years of Ditka where things start to...
0: I was there with the mild, mellow Mike Ditka, you know. Mike Ditka.
2: So... Big cats on my face, and he knew I was like, oh.
0: Right.
2: But I think that's a good thing to bring up, too, is because people change.
0: Yeah.
2: And you saw somebody who was this national character, you know, Saturday Night Live character at the time when you were playing football, too, change. Like,
0: right.
2: What did you observe? How did you see him differently from what maybe the stories were?
0: Well, the stories were this get up in your face, chewing gum, spitting on you while he's talking to you kind of guy. Well, not talking to you, yelling at you kind of guy. And, you know, by the time I got there, he still had his moments where he'd yell and scream and, you know, cuss us all out and, you know, not satisfied with the way we were performing. But it was, from watching him, I learned that there are certain players that you can yell at and get production out of. And there were certain players that you couldn't.
1: Mm.
0: You know, if you yelled at them, they went into a box.
1: Yeah.
0: If you took them off the field, they clammed up and weren't as productive as they had been in the past. But there were some guys that could take it. It motivated them. It pushed them further. So, you know, watching that, you know, that was my first real interaction with a head coach that had actually played the game, that was, you know, knew exactly everything that was going on from training camp to, you know, the end of the season. So it was an eye-opening experience.
1: Former Bear James Big Cat Williams joining us here on Rahimi and Grody. We're live at the Brat Stop talking about the life of Mike Ditka, who passed away today at the age of 86. So you said that you got the mellower version of Ditka. Were you on the team where he did the, I don't know if this team is capable of winning another game, or did that predate you? The Wolf.
0: No, I think that was pre-me.
1: Okay.
0: Yeah.
1: For some reason, I thought that was on your watch. I'm like, wait a minute. Did you really get the mellower? Because Wolfer couldn't cover anybody. I don't know if this team is capable of winning another game, but you had the how did that play out? Like, I would imagine, like, because you said Keith Van Horn was on that team, and I imagine there's some other... Some of the 80s Bears had moved on at that point, but you must have heard a lot of stories from those 80s Bears offensive linemen, too.
0: Well, one of the reasons why I came to Chicago as a free agent was because the defensive line was getting older.
1: Mm.
0: Fridge was still here.
1: Yeah.
0: Richard was
1: Dent.
0: Still here.
1: Yep.
0: McMichaels was still here.
1: Yeah, yeah.
0: Trace Armstrong was the only young guy on the offensive line, him and Tim Ryan.
1: That's right.
0: So I figured this was a great opportunity to come here, learn from guys that had played at the highest level and accomplished the most things. You know, Singletary's still here. Dennis Dentry, Van Horn, Hilgenberg, you know, Thayer, all these guys are still here. So it was a great opportunity for me to come and learn.
2: What were your takeaways from them? Because I think they were at a sweet spot in their career, you know, because they had achieved all this greatness early, and then they're playing with a bit of house money at that point in their careers when they had achieved big goals.
0: The biggest thing that I learned from that group was we are all here together to try and make this team great.
2: Mm.
0: You know, there was no, I'm not going to teach this guy because he's trying to take my position. Those guys took me under their wing and taught me everything that they could from the time I walked in the door. And that was something that, as a player, I tried to do as I went along. You know, because you see so many people that, you know, okay, I'm the starting defensive end. Why do I want to help this guy that's coming in here to take my job? Well, this guy's coming in here to help this team.
2: Mm-hmm.
0: And the more you can help him to make him a better player, the better the team is.
1: Mm-hmm.
0: And that was something that really stuck with me and really helped to mold me.
2: I feel like you guys do that now. Like all the names that he just mentioned were either teachers of football and broadcasting or guys who went into coaching, yourself included. And I feel like every time I talk to you, I learn something new. You're still teaching the game.
0: Yeah.
2: That this is a DNA that I feel like probably came down from Coach Dicka that really did infiltrate a lot of the people who were still learning the game from every day.
0: Right. Yeah, I agree. I mean, you can't build a team without people like that. Because if I'm hiding secrets from you and you're not getting any better, our team's not getting better.
1: What was it like when, what do you remember from when Mike Ditka was fired by the Bears? What do you remember as a player, and like, what were you thinking when all of that went down? Because that was obviously a massive deal at the time.
0: To be honest with you, I was a little too young.
1: Mm.
2: Yeah.
0: You know, I was a little too young and immature to understand what was really going on. I watched it, I listened to it, and I, at that point in time, was more concerned about who's the next guy coming in.
1: You're just trying to make it.
0: Who do I have to prove myself
1: yeah.
0: to, you know, being a new guy on an offensive line that I can play this game?
1: Yeah.
0: So, you know, that was more of what I was focused on at that point in time.
1: Well, Wani did you right, and Tony
0: yeah.
1: Wise.
0: Yeah,
1: so.
0: Definitely.
1: Those are some good years. You want to stick around with us here for another segment? We hope you will, because
0: I can't hang out in Wisconsin any longer. Starting to itch, and yeah, I got you.
1: Bring this man a double bratwurst plate.
2: I know, we tried to offer him food, but
0: yeah,
2: he's abstaining.
0: No brats Green Bay week.
2: I got to check
1: awesome,
2: out. Your son and I both have the distinction of setting off a smoke alarm trying to cook brats in an Instant Pot.
0: Yes. Yeah, I'm sure you didn't have a whole complex cleared, though.
1: Look, hey.
2: tell him that I also learned my lesson.
1: Here's the deal. Like, we're going to take calls, too, with James Big Cat Williams here. So 312-644-6767. But I do want to hear about your Bears-Packers experiences, because you have the requisite healthy hate of Green Bay. I feel it emanating out of your
0: I'm
1: system
0: itchy,
1: right now.
0: Man. I'm itchy. Just being in Wisconsin flares my allergies up, man.
2: Get this man a Benadryl.
0: Yeah,
2: he's
0: really
2: allergic to Wisconsin.
1: Hey, everybody at the brat stop, don't you think Ditka would have wanted it this way? Yeah, he would want a little hate coming out of James Big Cat Williams. Out here at the Brat Stop, it is Raheem and Grody. That's right, good old number 71. James Big Cat Williams is with us. We will take your calls as well, so you could talk to both of us and James Big Cat if you would like to reminisce about Mike Ditka. 312-644-6767 is the number. We are open, and we are live from the Brat Stop on Raheem and Grody on 104.3 The Score.
4: 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Ben Johnson.
5: As far as I'm concerned, Coach Ditka is the gold standard in terms of this place. He's a legend around here as a player, as a coach. His impact is still being felt to this day. I feel humbled to be in that same chair that he was once in. He's in our thoughts and prayers.
4: Rest in peace, Mike Ditka.
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21: 'Twas the night before Christmas, and all through the house, not a creature was staring except for me, Ditka Claus.
22: I want to say that originally, or at least in one of the manifestations, that it was Ditka Claus. Ditka Claus is the way he pronounced that. As we welcome you back.
23: Right? Yes,
22: you remember that? Yes. Ditka Claus. We welcome you back to the Brat Stop. What's going on, Brat Stop? Good to meet a whole bunch of you guys out here. We appreciate you.
23: Thank you for saying hi and being here and giving us stats and gifts.
22: Yeah, we appreciate you. Yeah, I have a Super Bowl deflated football right here from 1986, 46-10, it says on it. Rahimi and Grody on 104.3 The Score. We're lucky to have James Big Cat Williams hanging out with us as well.
23: And we got a Green Bay Sucks chant. Did you hear that?
24: No,
23: you,
24: I missed it.
22: Oh,
23: what do you
22: really?
23: Think of those?
22: Yeah, I miss a lot.
24: That's
22: in the bathroom.
24: That's quite interesting. I mean, you hear that everywhere you go now, right?
22: It's a phenomenon.
24: I know. I was watching the Cubs Sox game and heard it break out there, and yeah.
22: You guys sound great.
24: I like it.
22: You've never sound. All right. Before
23: it's
22: we get
23: a little
22: to,
23: different up here, I feel like. Like, we like the Brat Stop.
22: Yeah. Delicious. Absolutely delicious.
23: It reminds me of,
24: they're just
23: like,
24: located in the wrong place.
23: Yeah. Yeah, it is. Maybe so. Yeah.
24: Wrong state.
23: Yeah, reminds me of, like, a VFW or, like, an old school, like, your grandparents' den or something.
22: That's such a great description of it. We're going to take some of your calls here in a second. We see you guys lining up, and we appreciate it. 312-644-6767. We'd celebrate the life of Mike Ditka, who died today at the age of 86. James Big Cat Williams played 2 years under Mike Ditka, as we were just talking about his experiences with him. And I know Ditka would want it this way, as you said, facetiously and seriously, that, being even in Wisconsin makes you kind of break out because you feel that rivalry, man. What does this Bears-Packers rivalry mean to James Big Cat Williams?
24: Well, I'm going to say it once again. Once again, I came in a different era before – guys were jumping from team to team and able to play anywhere. So

0: you know, you built up a hate for the guys that you saw twice a year that were right around the corner.
1: Yeah.
0: And for me, it was, like we said earlier, I came in with a lot of the old 85 guys still here. So it was real. You know, it was real. And I don't know, I know how much it meant to them, which meant it meant a lot to me. I often wonder how it carries over. You know what I mean? Because, like, when we played, I mean, a cheap shot was a cheap shot.
1: Yeah.
0: You know, you saw Hurts get hit on the sideline the other day, and that was a legal hit as far as
1: that
0: I was concerned.
1: Nothing.
0: Right, right. So, you know, the animosity and the way you took it out on the other team was a lot different. So I just always wonder how it keeps up.
1: Yeah.
0: You know, with what it was in the past.
1: Right. It's different, and maybe it's starting to shine a little bit more now because Ben Johnson seemed to have a genuine understanding.
0: Yeah.
1: At the very least, if not a genuine hate of the Packers himself.
0: And you know how it is in the households around here.
1: Oh, yeah.
0: You know, as far as, you know, my husband's a Bears fan, my wife's a Packers fan, my kids are Patriots fans, so they don't count. And, you know, hubby might be sleeping on the sofa depending on how the game goes. So you never know. Man. You never know.
2: Well, and one of the things that we were talking about earlier was the concept of, you know, coaches typically don't do that with their crew that publicly. You don't hear a guy like Ben Johnson calling out a guy like Matt LaFleur. There's usually an intersection of a coaching tree, some respect to the fraternity. And Mark and I were talking about how, you know, Coach Dicka was kind of that way too. Like, he cared about Bears and that was it.
0: Yeah.
2: And I feel like Ben Johnson cares about the Bears, and that's kind of it.
0: That's what you want.
1: Yeah.
0: That's what you want. That on Sundays, Thursdays, Monday nights, Sunday nights, it's no nonsense. It's, we are here to beat your backs in, and that's all to it. You know, we can shake hands afterwards, depending on who you are, and, you know, we'll move on about our business. But, you know, your love for me is not going to dictate how this team goes.
1: 312-644-6767. Let's take some of these calls, guys. We'll start with Greg in Wilmette. Hey, Greg, you're on with Rahimi and Grody and James Big Cat Williams.
3: Thanks for having me, people. I really appreciate it. I got a two-part story about the coach. Late 80s, I had a friend who was a Chicago policeman. We had a friend who was injured, serious accident, and we needed to get a wheelchair for him. So went over to Hellis Hall. Got to meet Coach Ditka. We were looking to get a ball signed or any memorabilia to raise money. And we sat down with him, told him this young man was a Catholic League football player. And he said, well, how much do you need to raise? And we said, $10,000 for a wheelchair. He took out his checkbook, signed $10,000, handed the check and said, don't tell anybody where he got this check. Fast forward to 2019, I'm walking down the street by Ditka's on Chestnut. Coach comes out about 6 o'clock at night. Coach obviously had a really good lunch, feeling happy. He gets into his car at the valet, and I go to stop him. And I'm a Chicago policeman now at the time. So he doesn't want to talk to me, I can tell. He gets into his car, and I pull out my star. And I said, hey, Coach, I need to tell you a story. So I tell him a story, and I said, thank you for that donation. Chicago policemen never forget. At that, he looks at me, yells, don't forget the wounded warriors. Slams his door and goes westbound on Chestnut the wrong way, right through the stop sign on his way home. We never forgot what he did for us.
1: A few too many kick-ass Reds, apparently.
4: Wow.
1: Greg, thank you so much for the call.
2: Coach, you're going the wrong
1: way. You're going the wrong
2: never
1: way.
2: Mind.
1: Good thing you had the right cop, though, in that situation. Yeah.
0: No doubt about that.
2: By the way, even I've been to that Ditka's, and that was a great spot.
0: Yes.
1: Oh, yeah.
2: The nachos were unbelievable.
1: Oh,
0: pork
1: the pork chops and the pot roast nachos specifically, Layla.
2: I was not familiar with the game. I just got the chicken nachos.
1: Oh, okay.
2: For a bit.
1: Yeah, the pork chops. Yeah. Ditka had to have pork chops.
0: Yes.
1: They were absolutely.
2: I learn eventually.
1: Absolutely delicious. Let's go to John in LaGrange. Hi, John. You are on 104.3 The Score.
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0: do surf and turf.
1: Surf and turf. That's a good call. Good call.
0: Lobster and a petite filet. But anyways, no, I have a really unique Ditka story. I went to a brunch when I was 14. And are you still there?
2: Yeah, we got you, buddy. Go ahead, John.
0: Okay. Yeah, he was a speaker at a brunch at a Berwyn Moose Lodge, of all places. And he talked about how he wanted to be a baseball player. I don't know if anybody knows this. He talked for over an hour about how he wanted to be a baseball player his whole life.
2: That'd have been a huge disappointment.
0: And he was hugging babies and like posing for photos and shaking hands. And he said absolutely no autographs. But I was 14 years old and I collect baseballs. I've got a Babe Ruth. That's beside the point. And I just held up the baseball and he's like, throw it to me. So I played catch with the coach and he signed it and threw it back. And that was the only autograph he signed that day from like hundreds of people.
3: Oh, but that is a pretty good
0: I don't know if you guys know that he always wanted to play baseball. I feel like that's inside knowledge.
2: No, okay, John. Well, thanks for the story, and thanks for the little bit of the education. Where I'm glad he didn't go the baseball route.
1: Me too. Me too.
2: And I guess that's the other part. Like, because this man's man, tough guy Ditka, who had a. I mean, you hear it in like the sound bites that we're playing. He was an emotional guy too.
1: The most nervous I've ever been. My rookie year training camp, we have about 2 days of camp left. And Richard and them are like, okay, we're going out tonight. After curfew, we're going out. We're going to have a couple drinks.
2: It's on.
1: You know, and practice in the morning. Oof. So we go down to this little bar in Platteville, and we pull in there and sitting there having a couple drinks. And I think Steve McMichael sent me up to get a couple more pitchers of beer. So I go up there and I grab the pitchers of beer. The lady puts them on the counter. I put some cash on the counter. She said, no, they're already paid for. And she points to the back of the room. And Ditka's sitting in the back of the room at a table by himself. And I'm like,
2: you kids have fun.
1: I'm like, son of a. I'm like, I'm going to be cutting the morning. I'm going to be cutting the morning. I put the beers on the table. I walk over to the table and I tell him thank you. And he gives me the old line: if you're gonna hoop with the Owls, you better be able to fly with the Eagles in the morning.
4: Oh man!
1: Well, I was out there about an hour early, man. ready to go. Let's roll. What are we doing?
2: Okay, so wait a minute.
4: Burpees, up, downs.
1: Hey,
4: what happened to
1: nothing.
4: You?
1: Nothing.
4: Dang.
1: Nothing.
2: So did you? Did you attempt to temper your drinking, or was that impossible considering the company you were around and you're the young guy with McMichael sitting there going, slam it, kid.
1: It was too late.
2: It was too late.
1: Because I want to say we were already about five pitchers in before anybody realized he was in the back of the room. So
4: what a moment, though. I mean, to hang out with Richard Dent and Steve McMichael just by itself, and then that, I mean, what an experience.
1: Yeah, it was the whole D-line.
4: Wow.
1: It was the whole D-line, and it was just like, yeah, I knew this was a mistake. Can't turn back now, though.
4: What a G-move.
2: That's seriously. 312-644-6767, Rahimi and Grody and James Big Cat Williams on 104.3 The Score, talking about Mike Ditka. Here's Justin in River North. Hi, Justin. You're on The Score.
5: Hey, guys. How you doing?
2: Hi, Justin.
5: Hey, thanks for taking my call. Just want to be quick here. Iron Mike, absolute legend. Wish I would have got to see him play and even coach, to be honest. But going to his personality, would you take Ditka versus a Hurricane? Or lest we forget, the Hurricane is named Hurricane Ditka. So
2: That's the quandary. The name of the Hurricane is Hurricane Ditka.
5: Yeah. Absolutely.
2: That is a great call. Thank you, Justin. What about the celebrity, James Big Cat Williams, the celebrity that Mike Ditka was, like the Saturday Night Live stuff, the pop culture that we live to this very moment?
1: Well, he was larger than life. You know, he was a guy that you looked forward to watching because you never knew what was going to come out of his mouth.
2: Right.
1: You know, I remember sitting around and finding out that he had a TV show. And I was like, oh, that's just must-watch TV.
2: Mm-hmm.
1: You know, I don't want to hear my name called, but that's must-watch TV. So, you know, you just, like I said, you just never knew. I could only imagine a young Mike Ditka in this era with X and Twitter and Facebook and...
2: Oh, man.
1: I can only imagine.
2: The virality, is that a word, Layla? Virality?
4: Sure.
1: Sounds good.
4: Yeah.
1: Hey, sounds good to me.
4: Sounds good, yeah.
2: Yep.
4: Well, and also even just what he did on ESPN. You know, he became a big deal again when he was broadcasting on the ESPN football shows nationally.
2: Big time.
4: Yeah. Stop It and all of that, of course.
2: Yeah. Oh, yeah. And, you know, and then, like, back in the day, he did a show with his old teammate, Johnny Morris, which was on Channel 2, Howard Sudbury. Did some of the shout out to Howard Sudbury as well. Like he goes way back with Ditka. And some of the, as you said, James, some of the most entertaining television that there was, because Ditka didn't really even acknowledge the fact that he was on TV.
1: Like, and you could say a lot more then too than you can now. So
2: yeah, it felt like
1: the aspect of him saying anything took on a whole new perspective.
4: We also got a couple texters, James, who wanted to know how you got your nickname Big Cat.
1: Actually, Dave McGinnis. Dave McGinnis gave it to me. When I first came to the Bears, after they picked me up, my first ride in a limo, you know, get off the plane, jump in a limo up to Hollis Hall, and they are standing out in front interviewing Ditka and Dave. And I get out of the limo, and Dave looks at me, and he looks at Ditka, and, you know, a bunch of media standing around. He goes, "Damn. That's the biggest cat I've ever seen." I was like, okay.
2: Uh-huh.
1: And somebody took it and ran with it. And it just stuck.
2: Here you are.
1: Yeah. I could have been a lot of other things.
2: You're
4: amazing.
1: I could have been a lot of other things. Yeah.
2: Go to Mark in South Carolina. Let's go to Mark in South Carolina. Hey, Mark, you're on The Score.
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7: Ditka smacks into a host of dark jerseys and simply pulls his way through a maze of tacklers. 63 exhausting yards.
2: Hey, Mark, you're in South Carolina. We gave you a little bonus Ditka right there.
8: How you doing, guys? Hey, I live in Fort Mill, but I moved from Minneapolis to Chicago in 1985. Was there the first time in it through 87. Got there right at, I was part of the downtown ticker take parade on Union. I was in the Industrial Exchange building. And then I left there and came back in 93. But Mike Ditka and I, we played in the pro-am together with Jim McMahon and Mike Schmidt. And Jim McMahon played in barefoot and with part of his teeth in. And Coach Ditka played with us in Lexington, Kentucky. And it was an absolute hoot. And I met the Fridge in the airport in Charlotte, North Carolina. So, I mean, it's just an amazing experience for me to watch the Bears during that time and be in Chicago. I miss it. I miss the city a lot. Yeah. I don't miss the aggravation now, but I miss the sports. And my favorite restaurant in Chicago was the Exchequer Pub. So just so you know that. Okay. So I'm still a Bears fan, Bubby, and I pull for him. You guys take care.
4: Thank you.
2: Thanks, Mark. Good South Carolina accent. I thought that was that Kevin Butler right there? that sounded a little bit like. Was that the old ball coach? Maybe. We need to take our final break here on Rahimi and Grody. We've got James Big Cat Williams with us here as well. James, thank you. Yeah, that's it. Yes. He can't take it anymore.
1: I appreciate it. No, I definitely appreciate it. I played golf with Ditka once.
2: Okay.
1: And he was a very no-nonsense, don't take a lot of time. I mean, he was a walk up on the ball, swing the club, keep walking.
4: Damn.
1: You know, he had no tolerance for you lagging behind or a bunch of practice swings or anything like that. Yeah. Walk up, hit the ball, and get to moving.
2: Hilarious. Thanks for coming out here, man.
1: Thanks for having me.
4: Always a pleasure.
2: Yeah, I really appreciate it. James Big Cat Williams, one of the great right tackles in Bears history. It's Rahimi and Grody. We'll be back with more from the Brat Stop after this on 104.3 The Score.
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26: You're supposed to back me up and go get me juice boxes when I tell you. Now go get me a juice box.
27: You know who you're talking to.
26: I'm talking to the juice box guy.
27: You're crazy.
26: I'm not crazy. I'm just thirsty.
27: Why don't you go to hell?
26: No, you go to hell. While you're there, why don't you grab me a juice box?
27: I'm no juice box boy, I'll tell you that.
26: Yes, you are.
27: No, I'm not.
26: Yes, you are.
27: No, I'm not.
26: Yes, you are.
27: No, I'm not. You're like your old man.
26: I'm not like my old man.
27: If it weren't for these kids, I would whip your butt.
26: I can take a punch.
27: I'm out of here. Bye-bye.
2: Oh, yeah.
4: That's impossible to not laugh at that clip.
2: Ditka and Will Ferrell, right?
4: Yeah.
2: That's amazing. What's the movie? What's the name of the movie? I forget the name of the movie. Do anybody remember the name of the movie? Somebody in here has got to remember the name. What was it?
4: Kicking and Screaming.
2: That's right. That's right. Hilarious. Welcome back to the Brat Stop. It is Rahimi and Grody on 104.3 The Score. On this day.
4: Yeah, give yourselves a round of applause.
2: Yeah, what's up, everybody? What's up, Brat Stop?
4: We've been saying hi to everybody during the break, and you know what? People are saying, well, this is a hard day for you. And yes, it is, but you guys make it easier every day.
2: Yeah.
4: So thank you for being here today.
2: I didn't know from the first notes of this show, I didn't know if I would make it through today, and I did because of you guys here and the calls that we got and a bunch of terrific guests that we had on the show today. I have a birthday shout-out here at the Brat Stop. That's right. We do birthday shout-outs here at the Brat Stop on Rahimi and Grody. That's what we do. We love our fans. Birthday shout-out to Briggs Hamer. Briggs, happy birthday. Happy birthday, Briggs. We appreciate you. Yes, we do.
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2: And we are broadcasting live from the world-famous Brat Stop in Kenosha. 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We're here until 2 o'clock, followed by, soon, Matt Spiegel and Gabe Ramirez from 2 to 6. Dan Wiederer will join them on site here at 3 o'clock. Looking forward to seeing Weed Man. Thanks to our friends from Ziegler Subaru of Kenosha for having us out here today for a great experience. You should absolutely visit Ziegler Subaru Kenosha.com as they have a big presence here as well. It has been quite a day here. Thanks to all the moving parts. We came in here, obviously had a different show planned today we wanted to talk about the White Sox and more of the Bears and the Packers but instead we had to do the show that we did here today, so everything was on the fly. So shout out to Ray Diaz for doing a wonderful job out here. That's our guy. He's our executive producer.
4: Ray does a wonderful job each and every day.
2: No doubt about it. And we've got a Buterbaugh and a Dykstra back in our downtown Chicago studios. I know that they're probably running around like crazy back there as well.
4: Yeah, Tyler and David. CS is here engineering.
2: Yes, CS Anderson.
4: Connor O'Donnell, we don't always get to see now because he's working remotely, so he's in the house today. We love seeing Connor. Eric from Promotions
2: yes.
4: is here. Michael from Promotions is here. Marketing. He's in marketing.
2: Yeah, Annie has been hanging around here. I think I've seen her
4: right.
2: around here. Yep, yep.
4: So just thanks to everybody who made this day a little bit easier when it is a very hard day.
2: Yeah, no doubt about it. And we'll go through, before we go to transition, we'll tell you all the people that were on the show today in case you want to go back and listen to any of the segments, some of the luminaries and Bears celebrities that we had on a show like today, which makes it bittersweet.

0: because it's we all love reminiscing about the 80s. We love reminiscing about Mike Ditka. Unfortunately, with the centerpiece that we lost Mike Ditka, but it is always good to hear those voices and to lift spirits like hopefully we have done out here today.
1: Well, and for people who think that maybe somebody's memory doesn't live on as much as it should, I think when it comes to Coach Ditka moving here from another place, mm-hmm. it is evident that the way we consume football, the way we consume sports, the way we talk about football, you mentioned the Superfans skit, people have texted in with that, it all goes back to the same source. And I believe that is Coach Ditka in a lot of ways.
0: That could not have been said better. So much as through the lens of Ditka, whether you realize it or not, everything that is Bears. When we return out here to the Brat Stop, we got another whole show coming up. It is the Spiegel and Holmes show today, which will be featuring Gabe Ramirez. Yes, Ray?
2: Before we wrap it up, can I share with you, our Bears reporter Herb Howard just texted me.
0: Yes.
2: You know what the text said?
0: Don't tell me Swift is out now, too.
2: No. Okay. Herb Howard just texted me. Caleb practiced.
0: What?
1: Oh, my goodness.
0: Dun, dun, dun, dun.
1: The plot is twisting.
0: Oh, my God.
1: But Kyle Manunga appears to be out. Sorry to be the damper on the news.
0: Yeah, he's got that turf toe, so he might miss a couple of weeks. But, hey, you know, Roshan Johnson came in an 11-yard run right away, so Savon Ahmed, we'll see maybe if he's elevated.
1: We really love Savon Ahmed on this show.
0: We do.
1: I mean, he's one of our guys.
0: We like backup running. Hey, shout out to Britton Brown, wherever he may be right now as well. Great training camp running backs. And Britton Brown had a burst or two last year during the regular season. But we will do transition next with the Spiegel and Holmes show featuring Gabe Ramirez today. That's next from the Brat Stop on 104.3 The Score.
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17: Ticket. That's right. Bears and Packers, and Caleb Williams practiced, and Kyle Manungai missed practice and is not going to play. Ooh, there's some drama building up for this Sunday. Bears and Packers, as we are broadcasting live from the world-famous Brat Stop in Kenosha for the return of the Brat Bowl, previewing Chicago versus Green Bay. Rahimi and Grody, we are wrapping up our portion of the broadcast day out here at the Brat Stop, and it's been a Very difficult day today. Things changed about 5 minutes before we went on the air today. The news of Mike Ditka passing away at the age of 86. And in that vein, I told you guys I'd tell you all the guests that we had on in case you want to go back and check it out later on today on the Odyssey app. But we had Ron Rivera on the show today. Jay Hilgenberg was a part of it. The great Chuck Swirsky shared his thoughts on Mike Ditka. We had James Big Cat Williams for a couple of segments as well. Mark Potash joined the show right off the top as well. well to give us his memories of Ditka and his time doing a little bit of covering of Mike Ditka as well. Layla, thank you. I think we helped each other get through this day here today, along with these great people at the Brat Stop and our great listeners and commenters as well.
0: Yeah, truly thank you. And

0: the way you get to learn about a place that you've been proud to call home that wasn't your original home is through stories and, mm-hmm. and through days like today when you learn who people are. And more importantly, sometimes it's who that person meant to your people.
1: Yeah.
0: And you feel that on a day like today.
1: You get it. It is time now for transition. It is the Spiegel and Holmes show. Matt Spiegel is here, and our guy Gabe Ramirez is in the house as well. What is happening, gentlemen? It is good to see your faces.
2: It is very nice to be here. Gabe and I love a crowd. We both love a crowd. So, man.
3: Two hams.
2: Oh, dude.
3: Two hams in the building.
2: Put
3: right
2: us
3: now.
2: On a stage with a live audience. Let's go.
1: We might even sing a few songs for you later on.
2: Both of us. Yeah. Yeah. Both of us.
1: Yeah, we got.
2: Gabe's got the singing background. There's a band background. It's like we were working on choreography.
3: Is what? Hey, is he even finishing each other's sentences? Yeah, it
1: was
3: great.
1: Should become Ditka. That's what I think the band should become. Become Ditka.
2: All right. You know what? Here's what's amazing about Ditka. Just even the way you say it.
1: Uh huh.
2: Like it has been decades of relevance for that guy as a coach, as a person, as an icon. And like anything in our culture, it takes on extra levels as you go, right? It's become this thing that gets parodied. People still, in the Monday night game, are showing up in their phony Ditka sweaters and their glasses.
1: This mustache.
2: Tanny was saying how, like, you know you're getting old when Ditka guy or Ditka girl, whoever, like, their kids are there. Like, this is how long... Yesterday, we're doing our bear seat yesterday with Herb Howard up at Hallis Hall, and in his background... It was like a 6'5" Mike Ditka bobblehead was right behind him at Hallis Hall. You probably have seen that.
1: Oh, yeah.
2: Inside there. So it's like, I mean, the man became a parody. He was so big that it became a parody, and you kind of have to get reminded of the realness of it. And today is a day to, like, embrace all of that and all the levels of it and kind of unpack it, isn't it?
3: Without a doubt. I think I want, obviously, for me growing up, you know, you look at a guy like Mike Ditka, and he embodies all that. And I think what you pointed out specifically, Speaks, people showing up to Monday Night Football, it's not necessarily because they're paying, you know, homage to Mike Ditka. It is what he embodies as an individual. And it is the super fan, the guy that or girl that loves the Bears and puts them at the forefront of everything in their life. And so when it's just you or a bachelor party full of Ditka,
2: right.
3: Whatever it might be, I mean,
2: right.
3: that's what Ditka does. Ditka has been. And so, yeah, I think that's what everybody's really feeding off of today.
0: Well, we also even got a bunch of texts on our text line, and it was from people saying, you know, make sure the Bears should go out there and beat the Packers today and do a great show today because that's what Ditka would have wanted you to do. And there are times where you could say, well, I don't necessarily know. This is not one of those times. Coach Ditka would have wanted us to have a good show today.
1: That's
0: Coach
1: right.
0: Ditka would want the Bears to go out and beat the Packers on Sunday.
2: He would want them to punch the Packers in the freaking mouth.
0: There it is.
2: The specter of the 1963 team hung over this town when Ditka, as you said earlier, begged for the job to be a Bears coach so we could hearken back to that 63 team. And what he loved about the 63 team is that they were just old school, just beat the hell out of the opposition and scare you. And that's what he tried to build with 85. And now that's what 85 Bears represent, is this like physical domination.
1: Well, it also represents, Ditka does, along with the other people that built the team, with Jerry Vannesi and Jim Finks and obviously Buddy Ryan, the defensive coordinator, had his say in that team and the excellence of that team. He was the point guard for reviving the Chicago Bears organization.
2: Yes.
1: I know that some of our younger listeners can't really relate to the Bears not being popular. And it wasn't like they weren't popular, but it was sort of like they were kind of a bandwagon team. There was the 70s were not good
2: to
1: the Bears.
2: They were embarrassing.
1: They were embarrassing.
2: Like the win-loss was embarrassing. The quality of it. All the stuff about how cheap they were as an organization.
1: Well, and they didn't sell out all the time either, which is a bizarre thing to consider. There were, back in the day, there would be blackouts. So you couldn't, like for me, like a young pup at the time, it was devastating. Like when there wasn't, what do you mean I can't watch the Bears game?
2: Because like if you didn't sell out the home game, it wasn't on locally.
1: Right. And sometimes the NFL would buy it out or somebody, like do we have a billionaire that wants to buy out the Bears so we could watch, so a little Mark Grody can watch Bob Avellini fling the football around.
2: Yeah.
1: But then when Ditka arrives, it didn't happen right away, 1982, but obviously 1984 was the first year where there was this great revelation where they beat Washington in the first round of the playoffs, get smoked by San Francisco, and then It's we all know what happened in the 85 season and the subsequent 86 Super Bowl, but all of that for me to say, Mike Ditka might have been the biggest influencer on the Chicago Bears' popularity that you see still today in the year 2026.
2: And there's a corollary to Ben Johnson in that way. There's a couple massive corollaries, and one of them is coming in here with a desire to revitalize the thing.
1: Yeah.
2: And coming in here with a brashness and a braggadocio and, frankly, like a meanness that was off-putting to Matt LaFleur, among others, yeah. You know?
1: Relentless.
2: Like, screw you. Like, uh-huh. Yeah, I really enjoy beating him. What? Oh, come on, man. What are we doing? We're just sportsmen here. Like, no, we're not. We're playing freaking football, and we'd like to shut.
1: That's
2: but the,
1: right.
2: the other big corollary is that, look, and I've said this for years, and before Ben got the job and when Ben got the job, this franchise was scared of a badass head coach since Ditka.
1: Oh, yeah.
2: They have been
1: we brought that up today.
2: Oh, they've been afraid of it. Mm-hmm. They didn't want somebody coming in and being the figurehead, being the most important guy. Ben Johnson's more important than George Halas in that building. He's more important than any McCaskey. He's more important than Kevin Warren or Ryan Poles.
1: Yep.
2: And that's the way a football organization needs to be. More than any other sport, the head coach is the identity. And they haven't been willing to do that since freaking Ditka.
0: Well, and I think what you just said transcends not just his franchise, but others. You know, think about how the league talks about the Bears head coach again.
2: Mm-hmm.
0: And I feel like that plays into that. And while I'm thinking about Mike Ditka and how he affected how I watch football, you know, I start going back in history and thinking about some of the dynastic head coaches. Of course, you know, Hank Stram comes to mind as somebody who still had that kind of presence.
4: Set him up there, rats. 65 cows power track.
0: And the blazer, the iconic blazer. But, like, just not. There are certain coaches who were wildly successful but didn't exactly ooze NFL films as much. Like the great Chuck Knoll, you knew what he did. You know, but he didn't exactly have the same effect on how you watch football. Or Tom Landry, mm-hmm. You know, or I think even Bill Walsh. You know, Bill Walsh is an offensive genius, one of the OGs.
1: Oh, yeah.
0: But do you know their sayings? Do you understand how they felt about the game as much as you do a Mike Ditka? I don't think I have an answer that's as close.
3: It's interesting because when you think about, like, the younger people that grew up hearing about Mike Ditka, myself included.
1: Yeah.
3: Like, I thought he was a defensive coach, right? Because you're growing up, obviously, as a young person, and you're thinking about the Bears winning the Super Bowl and, you know, the Otis Wilsons and the Mike Singletaries, and you're like, yeah. And how intense he was as a coach. And then you quickly realize about the Buddy Ryan story, and it comes about. But initially, you didn't know that he was
2: a tight
3: superstar tight end that came in getting 1,000 yards on his first season. Like, these are the things you don't know because you didn't live that as a younger individual. But again, when you think about, to your point, Layla, about the coaching, because that is what you saw, right? His intensity, his passion for the game, that does trickle down to others when thinking about a particular coach. And Speaks, you're right. I think the Bears were fearful of that. You think about the coaches that were after that. The Mark Trestmans, the Lovie Smiths, guys
1: Dick
3: that
1: Duran.
3: Were the Dick Durants,
1: yeah.
3: Guys that were a bit more mild mannered.
1: Gentlemen. Yes. They were gentlemen.
2: Yes. They were looking, I mean, and Lovie was a very tough and strong individual. But he was also very mild mannered in a way that did not threaten the McCaskies.
1: Very respectful.
2: Absolutely.
1: All of them were all gentlemen who respected the ownership, and that was a big story. I mean, it turned into this Ditka, you know, versus ownership, and you know which side the fans took.
2: This is 100%. This is the mark that guy left. For decades, you couldn't curse around the Bears.
1: That's right.
2: They scrubbed curse words from Hard Knocks, right?
1: Yeah, of course they did.
2: And what are we celebrating this week? F the Packers from Ben Johnson, right?
1: Yeah. You heard that. Oh, yeah.
2: Seriously, the gap between Ditka giving you the finger as he walks off the field and Ben Johnson saying F the Packers in the locker room that gets excerpted on the team website. In between there was a lot of fear of people like Mike Ditka.
1: Let me ask you this, Gabe.
2: Exactly.
1: Do you think that that Ben Johnson is saying F the Packers by practicing Caleb Williams today?
3: I think Ben Johnson is sick in the brain, and I love it.
1: In the best way possible, yeah. He's ill.
3: It's like, you know, like we all have a friend that's a psychopath, and we're like, hey, he's like that, right?
1: He's my psychopath.
3: And he's my psychopath. Ben Johnson is like that, and these are the kind of games he plays, right? Yeah. I'm going to play Caleb Williams, or I'm going to put it in the notes, just like when he wants a injury-free report at some moments. He's doing the same thing about Ben Johnson. I know everybody perked up because they want to know, like, to what capacity was it? Was he really running with some ones? Was he jogging on the sidelines?
1: Man.
3: Like, did he really practice? What was your take when you first heard, Grody, that Caleb Williams was out there?
1: Oh, I was like, Ben Johnson's been holding back a little surprise this week. think it's his mild-mannered week of Tyson Bagent, which it probably still will be Tyson Bagent.
2: You don't practice once for the first time in a month and then play.
1: But it's kind of fun, just the fact that he's practicing.
0: Lamar Jackson? Didn't end well.
1: Could he be active, right, though? I doubt it. No. I doubt it.
0: Are you saying there's a chance?
2: No.
0: How full was the practice?
1: Why won't you let us dream, Spiegel? Why won't you let us dream?
2: I mean, Ben wants you to.
1: Why are you being so reasonable?
3: It's going to be a trick play. It's going to be a halfback pass with Caleb, you know, in the Kyle Manunga role. They pass it to
1: Wait,
3: him
1: they're going to
3: change
1: have
3: his jersey or something.
1: Three quarterbacks on the first play. Yeah, how about that?
0: The jersey change happens on the field. No.
2: You know, when you're in this business like we are, sometimes the news happens and the show changes, as it did for you guys, 5 minutes before
1: literally,
2: you
1: Literally, yeah.
2: It changed for us, too. I was ready to come in and do a lot of White Sox. I was in that ballpark last night, and props to the White Sox fans. I just want to get this out. The intensity and the focus of that 40,000 strong, or 39,000 and change, whatever, it was so obvious and palpable, and their connection with this team is so special. Like, that was an incredible...
3: To the very last out.
2: Oh, my God. Incredible crowd and atmosphere. The way that they're chanting for Eric Fetty. And Eric Fetty!
1: Right, and it was one of the greatest crowd pops of the season from people that I talked to. Spiegel, you could thought you were there, but...
2: Unbelievable! And he's feeling it. He's feeling the love, and he explodes after getting that third out of first base. He throws the ball into the upper deck. It was unbelievable. Just, like, one of the greatest playoff crowds I've ever seen. That includes 2016 Cubs, 2015 Cubs, whatever. That was an incredible crowd and atmosphere. And then when the balloon pops in the sixth inning, when Grant Taylor can't record an out.
1: Wow.
2: And it's
1: crazy.
2: And the whole fan base is feeling seemingly like, all right, did we just get exposed? Is that it? Are we done?
1: Yeah.
2: Did we just run out of pitching right here? Is this over?
1: That's what it felt like.
2: Is this whole thing over now?
1: I mean, Hagen Smith, for that matter, start the game.
2: And then when Anthony Kaye in his second relief appearance.
1: Yeah.
2: But like when Grant Taylor can't even be a freaking weapon, like, you felt that place got so silent, and I know the calls to Chris Ronji were so venomous.
1: poor Ronji, man.
0: Hey, Lawrence was part of that show, too.
2: That's right. So, yeah, I mean, but, like, that was amazing. And I just wanted to say this. 138 times there's been a winner-take-all game to decide a postseason series. The home team is 70-68.
1: All right.
2: It is a coin flip.
1: Okay.
2: It is a crapshoot. It's one baseball game. So don't go thinking that just because the balloon popped in your sixth inning last night that your season's over. 70-68, that's a pretty damn big sample, too.
3: That might have been the best donut I've ever heard in my entire life, where you set it up very managerially. You said, the ballpark was great, the fans are great.
2: Yeah.
3: White Sox suck. Pitching, terrible. They're done.
2: So you're familiar with my work.
3: However. 50-50 chance tonight.
2: Right? But that's baseball.
3: I like it, though.
2: That's what it is.
3: Sean Burke has a good game. If he can go five innings, if Grant Taylor can actually find his mojo back, and then they'll be all right. But, it's about Sean Burke. Has anybody seen a Davis Martin anywhere?
0: Well, we did, and then we got grounded.
1: Asked and answered. Like, he's your up 7-3 pitcher.
0: We had to cut ourselves off asking about Davis Martin.
2: But Sean Burke was in the bullpen last night. I think that was the plan, was to go to Sean Burke after Grant Taylor to finish. I think that was Will's plan.
1: Here's the other thing. Cleveland's used burned through a ton of their arms as well. Yeah. So, like, while the Sox are tired, so is Cleveland. Yeah. They used their two best starters.
2: They did use
1: night.
2: Gavin Williams last night. Yeah. On a glorified bullpen day. So, but that thing will be a crapshoot. It'll be Saturday night. And you're right, Gabe. You know me well, man. You identified the donut.
3: You're a dad, so I know how disappointment works. You know, you can't just dish it out.
2: It's the crap sandwich.
0: I like the donut versus the sandwich.
2: Me too.
0: Yeah.
2: Well, donuts
0: are
2: more delicious.
1: You guys going to have a bratwurst or two while you're here?
2: Gabe already had. Did you bring up the wings? Where are the wings?
3: My wings are right over there. I wanted to be respectful. But I did have the... Italian beef egg rolls. If anybody's looking for an appetizer to keep the party going,
1: spot on.
3: That was delicious.
2: Come on, Tommy Pham.
3: Yeah.
2: Good.
3: Shout out Cassidy.
2: Yeah. But like, it is fun to look at the bratwurst. The brat stop through Gabe Ramirez's eyes. Gabe's never been here.
3: I've never been here.
1: Oh,
3: okay. First of all, okay. I want to the crowd that's out here right now.
1: What's up, crowd?
2: What up, crowd?
3: As I was driving in, you hear that? As I was driving in, that doesn't sound as loud on the radio, but I'm telling you, there are so many people here.
2: We haven't been good yet.
3: It is so many people here. Yeah. There's more than you can actually hear. So shout out to you guys, man.
1: Tons of Bears jerseys. I see a Manun guy there. Bears. I see a Butkus over here. See a Hampton. Is that a Hampton over there? I assume.
2: There's a Ditka.
1: It's not a Paul Grass Manis. Okay. 89 Ditka. Very nice.
2: He grabbed his Ditka. Yeah. We got a Ditka over here with a Buffon and a Briggs.
1: Oh, Buffon and Briggs.
2: We got a Buffon and a Briggs.
1: That's what it is.
2: Sitting there together. 55. Oh,
1: how about that?
2: That's beautiful.
0: They're a lovely table.
2: Yeah, everything's coming together. Here's what's coming up on the show. You know what? I should call it up exactly what's coming up.
1: Yeah, why don't you go ahead and get that? Gabe, you want to take over the show here?
3: Well, you know what?
1: Yeah, Spiegel's not ready.
3: We got a good tribute to Mike Ditka. Shout out to Tanny for taking care of us.
2: Chris Tannehill, even in absentia,
1: has
2: a Mike Ditka tribute ready to go. So we'll start off with that.
1: Tanny.
2: Dan Wiederer from The Athletic will be here in person at 3 o'clock.
1: Weed man.
2: Dan Pompey! Will eulogize his friend and the former coach that he covered, Mike Ditka, at 3:25. Olin Krutz at 4 o'clock. The man who replaced Mike Ditka, Dave Wannstedt, is going to call in at 4:25. We'll talk to Coach about that. Somebody named Lawrence Holmes. Are you familiar with Lawrence?
3: Where's Lawrence?
1: Where's Lawrence?
2: He's going to be a guest on his own show. It's one of the great things you get to do every once in a while. Lawrence will be on the show at 5 o'clock. Dan McNeil from the McNeil and Boers show. From the Danny Mac show. Legendary score host who worked with Mike Ditka in those early score years will be on at 5:25. And along the way, lots of conversation about Bears, Packers, and more. Layla, Mark, Ray, Tyler, everybody, great job. It is Spiegel and Holmes with Spiegs and Gabe Ramirez just getting rolling to start here at the Brat Stop in Kenosha. 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
8: What if the thing you're listening to right now never got interrupted? What if it could play uninterrupted from room to room on Sonos? What if you start with two Sonos speakers just to see how it feels? What if you really like how it feels and you become a Sonos person who can't stop saying to their friends, "What if you start with two Sonos speakers just to see how it feels?" Because it's not magic, but it's not not magic.

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2: Mike Ditka is a guy that came out of Aliquippa, 1957. He's a high school football player, went to the University of Pittsburgh, and my life has been a miracle since because of this game.
3: Billy Wade arcs the pass to Mike Ditka, and watch this now. Mike takes off on perhaps the most spectacular play of the year, 63 exhausting yards.
4: I'm going to coach the game a little bit the way I played the game. It's going to be a hard-nosed type of football.
5: George Halas introduced Coach Mike Ditka on January 20th, 1982.
6: Head coach, the Bears, Mike Ditka, fourth year, second consecutive year in the playoffs. Nobody has left.
7: Well, they've been waiting too long for this to leave. I mean, you don't wait all those years, all this time, and then finally get it and then leave early. They're going to stay. I mean, the players won't even want to leave the field.
6: They'll play either Miami or New England. Whoever they play is going to have their hands full.
8: The first practice, he gets us all together. He said, boys, I've got some good news and I've got some bad news. The good news is you give me 3 years, we're going to the Super Bowl. The bad news is half of you ain't going to be here to see it.
9: We're getting ready to carry Dick. Ditka doesn't want to go yet. He says, wait till I see that final second. Walter Payton, Mike Ditka, hungry Chicago, finally champions on this January day in New Orleans.
10: Good evening and welcome to our final Mike Ditka show for the season. The coach, of course, is here, so let's hear it for the Bears, the Super Bowl champions.
11: I'm happy for Steve, and I told him I'm proud of him. I tell you what, he's always like a forgotten man. Shut up. Here, have a quarter and make a phone call.
12: Ball control was good. We ran the ball. We got good offensive linemen. We run the ball well. We're proud of our people. We like our people. For those who don't like our people, that's tough. We like them. Neil Anderson ran well. He's a good football player. We knew that when we drafted number one out of Florida. Next.
13: Get your mouth shut, jerk. Ditches. See that? That's your IQ, buddy.

0: versus a hurricane, who would win?
1: Dicka.
0: Hold on. The name of the hurricane is Hurricane Dicka.
2: With that first year of the score, we had the Mike Ditka Show.
3: It was the night before Christmas, and all through the house, not a creature was staring except for me, Ditka Claus.
2: That was one of the things that really put the station on the map was getting Mike Ditka.
4: Instead of getting mad at the way his team played, why did, during the press conference, why did it appear that Mike was holding back, trying not to cry like the baby that he is?
5: Well, Neil, I tell you what you are, I can't say on the air, but I tell you what. I'm 53 years old, and I my office is at 250 North Washington. Anytime you want to meet me there, you call me back on the air. You tell me what time and when, and I'll whip your ass.
2: Every week, one of the score hosts would then host the show with him. Yeah. So one week it would be Mike North, and one week it would be Dan McNeil. And obviously, he and Terry had a contentious relationship. And so that one time that Terry did the show, that was when Who You Crappin' was born.
6: One of the things, Mike, that's been pointed out over the course of today and last night after the game is that you seemed resigned to the fate after the game, that there wasn't much fire in you. And you sort of stood up before the media and said, well, you know, this is the way it is. Are you resigned to this fate?
7: Well, you're the same guy that wrote about me when I did have the fire, that was the wrong thing to do. So who are you crapping?
6: Well, I'm just
7: don't
6: asking.
7: Don't crap me. No.
8: May I present to you for induction into the National Football League Hall of Fame, Class of 88, Mike Ditka.
7: Thank you. God bless you.
9: Mike, yours may be the last Bears jersey retired, but yours is the first Bears coach's sweater retired. Congratulations and thank you. Bears fans, number 89, the coach, Mike Ditka.
7: Thank you.
9: And go Bears!
7: Regrets? Just a few. But too few to remember. I can't sing it quite as good as he did. Scripture tells you that all things shall pass. This too shall pass.
10: That the work of our guy Chris Tannehill. Man, give it up for Chris Tannehill.
11: Tanny's the best.
10: And that audio montage of all the Mike Ditka sound bites and really the context behind those sound bites and maybe people didn't realize. What's up? It's Matt Spiegel. And Gabe Ramirez here on the Spiegel and Holmes Show as we broadcast live from the world-famous Brat Stop here in Kenosha. It is the Brat Bowl. Our brethren from Green Bay are right around the corner in the smaller area. I know.
11: And I like the booze. I like the booze, guys.
10: Yeah, they're
11: I
10: in like the smaller, less impressive portion of the Brat Stop.
11: Let's be honest. We are on the stage.
10: Yes.
11: There's a stage here. They're in the,
10: there's a
11: the
10: reason.
11: Corner.
10: There is a reason. As I continue to say, Milwaukee is my favorite suburb of Chicago. And I don't care how much better the Brewers are than the Cubs, or the Bucks than the Bulls, for that matter, or in years past, the Packers than the Bears. That thing has flipped, my friend, which gives me the extra arrogance to be this annoying.
11: It should be. I mean, listen, our crowd is bigger than theirs.
10: Yes, yes.
11: And see?
10: Look at them.
11: It's just
10: also, they're more handsome.
11: More handsome?
10: We're more handsome than theirs, huh?
11: What side?
10: Right?
11: What side do you think is spending more money? This side is
10: this
11: spending
10: side?
11: More money.
10: Our
11: course.
10: Women are better looking. Look
11: Fact.
10: Around.
11: I'm
10: it's
11: married.
10: Unbelievable.
11: I'm married. I can't comment.
10: me too. I'm just saying, if you happen to look around, our food is more delicious.
11: We even have Packers fans in our section. Look, there's a guy right back there with a Bears jersey.
10: He doesn't know where he is. He's lost. Somebody send him back around the corner. Anyway, we're here until 6 p.m. previewing Chicago and Green Bay. 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And don't forget, like, this is just part of a Four Seasons Heating, Air Conditioning, Plumbing, Sewer, and Electric Football Friday presented by your local Ford dealers and Advent, because Sunday is Bears-Packers, and that's why we thought we'd be here, to break down Bears-Packers and have a little good-natured, or so they think, trash talk with our friends from the North.
11: And Advent knows that this was the place to be while we were on Friday night. I got you. I just had to throw a little bit of that in there.
10: Please do.
11: I'm excited about this, and I think this weekend it's kind of gotten lost, Bears versus Packers.
10: It really has.
11: Because of
10: the White Sox.
11: And just no Caleb and Bears winning with two different backup quarterbacks. It's almost as though we feel like we're invincible and we're like, it really just doesn't matter. Packers suck. Bears are doing well. We're going to win. So I kind of got lost in the sauce in the back. I mean, it's Friday. speaks.
10: Yeah.
11: It's Friday, and the fact that this isn't top of mind, people going crazy, it's kind of weird. It feels kind of weird.
10: I understand that. It does feel kind of weird. That means less time to overcook your thoughts on this game, though, because, like, my initial thoughts on this game, on Bears-Packers, is Bears by a million because of the Bears' run game and the Packers' run defense and the fact that the Packers can't protect at all and all of that. But the more you think about it, the more you find yourself breaking it down, sometimes you get back to that Brett Favre muscle memory of your youth and you start thinking about how Jordan Love is actually pretty good when he does even have a little smidgen of time and you can overthink it.
11: See, I'm on the opposite end of that. I look at Jordan Love and I'm like, he's been the issue since the very beginning if I was a Packers fan. I think now that they don't have Josh Jacobs and they have to lean on the pass, they are seeing that Jordan Love's inaccuracy is really costing them more than they anticipated. Mm-hmm. Matt LaFleur is trying to figure out a brand new offense. I mean, listen, they have all their weapons.
10: Yeah.
11: Matthew Golden's playing well, right? You got
10: Christian Watson's playing well.
11: Christian Watson's
10: playing
11: well.
10: They don't have all their weapons. They don't have any running backs, of
11: course. Well, I mean, I'm talking about in the passing game.
10: Yeah.
11: That's what I'm talking about specifically. They get their tight end back. So now they're at full strength right there. And the assumption should be, if you are a good quarterback with weapons, you don't necessarily need the run game to get you what it had in the past.
10: And that's probably what they'll do, is probably drop back and throw it 50 times.
11: They're going to have to. They have an inefficient run game. Bears defense has been playing good as of late. Front four have been stepping up, hitting their gaps well. And so they're going to lean on the pass. And so do you trust the Jordan Love to lead you to the promised land and beat this Bears team? Absolutely not. Mm-hmm. Not me. Mm-hmm. I don't care if it's Tyson Bagent or Case Keenum. I don't care if it's Matt Spiegel back there. I think Ben Johnson can call that game.
10: Thank you for the
11: trust.
10: Where
11: he gets a victory right there.
10: No, you know, it's interesting. But now it's all colored by what happened today with this news. And as Jarrett Payton broke it on the Score this morning, Mike Ditka passing away makes you think that the Bears are fated to not lose this game on Sunday. See, I was working at the Score in 99, November of 99, when Walter Payton passed away, and 6 days later, the Bears played the Packers, and Brian Robinson jumped up and blocked a 28-yard field goal, 28-yarder, for the Packers to win the game. You remember this?
11: That's some good memories out here.
10: Ryan Longwell was the kicker for the Packers, and it's a 28-yarder. And the story quickly became that the ghost, the six-day-old ghost of Walter Payton, raised Brian Robinson up, and he blocked the field goal, my friend. And it was so
11: Bears.
10: It's so Bears. It's so Chicago. It's so romantic. And it's Bears-Packers this weekend. So some way, somehow, Mike Ditka's three-day-old ghost is going to manifest on Sunday. And I'll be watching, like, oh, there it is. Oh, no, where is it? Oh, there it is. And it might not be a tight game.
11: No.
10: You know?
11: No,
10: but we'll see. But some way, somehow, you're going to be like, there's the ghost of Ditka, my friend. That was it.
11: I have a couple thoughts in mind of where that could be. Maybe like a Jonah Jackson up the middle from the one-yard line, kind of just emulating the Bears of the past. You know, like Ditka.
10: Hand it off
11: to a big guy in the middle.
10: I like where you're going.
11: Maybe a DeAndre Swift over the top of the pile. Like a Walter Payton, you know, on the one-yard line. There's ways, because then you can lift him up a little bit higher.
10: How about a tight end, Ditka, the tight end?
11: Maybe Sam Roush can actually catch the ball and get a touchdown.
10: Me feel good about a Sam Roush performance.
11: It's guys, hard to do that.
1: Guys, they tried to get Luke Newman a touchdown last week.
11: They did?
1: They on the goal line.
10: Oh, yeah, they had a fat guy back there.
1: They tried to get the big guy touchdown last week, so maybe that is the answer.
10: Maybe the big guy touchdown will harken back to Koch, and we'll be here Monday, and we'll be like, there it is. Maybe that'll be the moment.
11: I know we've heard a lot of fans talking about, like, okay, this is the week. I mean, obviously, Ditka passes away. Bears are going to have some added motivation, but, you know, a lot of these players don't necessarily understand the legacy and the history.
10: Oh, my God.
11: But
10: without a doubt.
11: But now Ben Johnson comes in, and you love the fact that he came to the podium today, acknowledged it, talked about Ditka being the gold standard of coaching, right, and really embodying that. So I'm sure he, along with trying to motivate his team for a Packers game, will leverage that to a certain degree. But
10: yeah,
11: I really do hope that the players, if they're listening, if they're traveling, like they understand that this – when they say that they play for the city, that they play for us, the fans, I hope that they understand that this game means a lot to us this weekend, not just because it's the Packers, but because of what has happened this week.
10: I think that's well said, and I'd like to hear Ben Johnson talk about Mike Ditka and his legacy, and we'll do that in our next segment. Because, the iconic legacy of Ditka as a coach is never going to go away, in part because of the 85 team, but really larger than that, what he embodies. And I'll be fascinated to hear what Ben Johnson has to say about it. Let's come back and listen to that. And we'll be taking your calls and your text messages all afternoon long right here on the Score at 312-644-6767. We're loaded up. Dan Wiederer from The Athletic is going to stop by. Dan Pompey is the preeminent Bears historian of our time. He's going to be on at 325. Olin Krutz, our guy, can talk about, oh my God, Bears past, Bears present, and his Bears as well. Dave Wanstead on the show at 425. Lawrence Holmes, a guest on his own show at 5 o'clock. And Dan McNeil at 525. Just getting rolling here at the Brat Stop in Kenosha. Thank you all for being here. Stop by. We're here until 6 right here on 104.3 The Score.
12: The Score remembers Mike Ditka.
13: He is known as Pico. He is Ron Rivera. What was it like to play for Mike Ditka, Ron?
14: It was a heck of a challenge. It really was. His expectations for you were tremendous. The dude's a Hall of Famer, okay? He's an all-pro. And he always believed that because he could do it, because he never asked you to do anything he never could do. He asked you to fight your way through things. He asked you to endure. He asked you to give 100% all the time, because that's the way he played and that's the way he looked at it. That's what it was to play for him. You know, you had a bar and you had to reach for it.
12: Rest in peace, Mike Ditka.
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5: When and why do you think you became the competitor that you are?
6: Well, I don't know. There's rumors that I stole some rattles at age 2 weeks, but I'm not sure.

0: mutual friend to Robert Smigel, and Smigel is the iconic comedy writer who invented the super fans characters on Saturday Night Live.
1: The Bears.
0: Yeah, Smigel is the one who invented those. Smigel is also Triumph the Insult Comic Dog.
1: Which is insane.
0: And he's also the guy behind the ambiguously gay duo with Steve Carell and others. And like,
1: classic. Iconic.
0: Oh, so Smigel's going to come on next week, I think, probably Tuesday, to kind of talk about the inspiration for the super fans, because that's what like brings it to a whole another like national level and creates this like, I don't know, this like lasting legacy of multi-layered comedic levels to Mike Ditka.
1: And then Ditka actually, he was a guest on SNL one time, right?
0: Yes.
1: He was like a part of the super fans.
0: Yes. Showed up there.
1: It was trying to remember, see if I remember that.
0: It was just like Barbara Streisand showing up at Coffee Talk.
1: Yeah, right.
0: It was the same kind of thing. It was like, wait a minute, we're parodying somebody who's actually here.
1: Wait, did Ditka have a heart attack during the bit, or did Farley?
0: I don't remember.
1: I want to go back and watch this. Yeah. I feel like I vaguely remember seeing something.
0: We'll watch all of it before Robert comes on Tuesday. But like, so, you know, wherever Ben Johnson is growing up, was it Virginia? North Carolina, right? College in North Carolina.
2: North Carolina.
0: Yeah, wherever Ben Johnson is, he's aware of Mike Ditka before he ever enters,
1: oh, for sure,
0: like the football coaching.
2: Absolutely.
0: Life. He's aware. Like, that's what we're talking about here. So, you know, it's just a massive loss and a huge identity of Chicago sports that has now passed away.
1: And Speaks, think about, you know, who he worked under in Dan Campbell.
0: Oh.
1: Right? In terms of what his connection would be to a Mike Ditka, position played, position coached, right? Coaching the tight end. I mean, so Dan Campbell, his intensity, I'm sure that they're drawing from that as well when
0: yes.
1: you're thinking about the difference of coaches across the league.
0: Absolutely.
1: What kind of personality you can embody.
0: It's a really good point. And Campbell had a great Ditka story when he talked to the media today. Maybe we'll get to that a little bit later on in the show. But right now, here's Ben Johnson today, the Bears coach Ben Johnson, talking about Mike Ditka and his legacy with the assembled reporters.
3: Just want to start off extending my condolences to the Ditka family. Sad news here this morning, obviously. As far as I'm concerned, Coach Ditka is the gold standard in terms of this place. I mean, he's a legend around here as a player, as a coach. His impact is still being felt to this day. And as the head coach of the Bears, I feel humbled to be in that same chair that he was once in. And you know, it's a sad day just hearing he's passing on. So he's in our thoughts and prayers, and we'll move it on from there.
4: Coach Ditka, have you ever crossed paths with him anywhere in your football life or have any interaction?
3: No.

0: Well, no, I never got the opportunity to meet him, but his legacy is very strong, and so yeah, it's a shame.
1: In what way do you feel his impact in the building here?
0: Well, I mean, certainly his picture's all over the place. I don't know if there's been a head coach with that much, other than obviously George Halas, but that much success just for, I think it was 11 years, and the number of winning seasons, the win-loss record, obviously Super Bowl winner. As a head coach, it's been hard to replicate that since his time, and then certainly as a player as well. But it means a lot to the McCaskey family. I don't mean to put words in their mouths, but he's one of those big names when you walk in through the player entrance. He's one of those big names for a reason.
2: Given your affinity for the tight end position, just knowing how he revolutionized it, like what appreciation do you have for him as a player and that aspect?
0: Yeah, truthfully, I mean, that was a little bit before my time, so it's not like I grew up watching that. And yet, when you hear about it, as a player, he was a dominant force, and then certainly his impact as a coach as well. I feel like he carried that demeanor and mindset over to coaching the entire team, and certainly those teams emulated what he was all about. And so, no surprise the success that they had in those 11 years.
3: You touched on it there. What do you appreciate about the way that those teams emulated what he was all about, the toughness that he represented?
0: Yeah. I mean, that defense there in the 80s, I mean, that was something to behold. And we keep talking about the monsters of Midway and how much we'd like to bring that back, and they were the standard, and they have been for some time. But I think he had a lot to do with that mindset. Certainly there were great players, but that head coach was he was a special individual.
4: So that's Ben Johnson, and I love the question mixed in there from Courtney Cronin about the tight end position. Because how much does Ben Johnson love tight ends?
5: Oh my gosh. I think if he could form a boy band with Sam Roush and Colson Loveland and Cole Kmet at the forefront,
4: And
5: I think he would.
4: who's the Iowa kid? Hayden Large?
6: Hayden Large,
4: yeah.
6: yes.
4: So there's four of them. Is that enough for a boy band? We need six.
5: Let me see. Let me check my boy band handbook. Yep. I think you're all right.
4: Thank you for bringing it, by the
5: No
4: way.
5: problem.
4: I'm glad.
5: Everywhere I go.
4: Everywhere Gabe goes. But here's the thing. Like, I don't know if people understand. George Halas basically invented the modern tight end. Like, the ends pre-1961, and it was either a split end, who was basically a wide receiver,
5: okay,
4: or it was an inline end who just blocked. And then Halas is like, you know what? What if I had a guy who was blocking on the line, but was also
5: that could
4: quick
5: catch.
4: enough, and he could catch? And he drafted Mike Ditka fifth overall on the advice of his assistant, a guy named George Allen, who goes on to found the Washington team that won't be named anymore, and like and run and like launch his own realm of football. But George Halas invents the tight end with Mike Ditka
5: That's
4: in
5: crazy.
4: mind. Is that
5: That's
4: crazy
5: crazy.
4: to think about? And Ditka is really one of the first modern tight ends who was strong enough to block but quick enough to go out and run a pattern. And now we're in an era where teams have three of them or four of them or five of them on the roster. So it's a smart question, and it's all part of like how time is a flat circle when it comes to Bears football.
5: It's just so interesting. I mean, to go back and look at those stats. I mean, I didn't know he caught for 1,000 yards his first year with the Bears. I mean, when you think about 1,000 yards, even in 2026, right? I mean, even the last couple of years of the Bears franchise, when they're saying, "Oh, DJ Moore, Keenan Allen, they're all going to get 1,000 yards," and
4: yeah,
5: they all fall short because it is difficult to do that. So to think about an era where it wasn't, the high-flying aerial assault, passing the ball 50 times a game,
4: yes,
5: and you still come up with those metrics. I mean, it says a lot about your talent. And again, I only say this because of the younger people that didn't get an opportunity to see those things.
4: Keep giving voice to that stuff, Gabe.
5: Yeah,
4: That's a lot of us. It's a lot of our listeners here. And some of us can get caught up in just like talking history and thinking that everybody understands it. Today's a day to learn some of that stuff. Yeah, Ditka didn't know what tight end was.
5: Right.
4: Like Halas is like, "We're going to play you a tight end." And Ditka's like, "What is that?" But where he didn't know what it was because it hadn't really been invented yet.
5: Yeah.
4: So it's just crazy. Our guy Dan Weeder, is he here? Is Weedsy here from The Athletic? I think so. I hope so. We will talk to him either way. Dan Weederer from The Athletic will talk Bears Packers with us, and a corollary between Ben Johnson and Mike Ditka that needs to get discussed. It's 104.3 The Score. Spiegel and Holmes, Spiegs and Gabe Ramirez with you. We're live at the Broad Stop at Kenosha.
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0: Johnson.
1: As far as I'm concerned, Coach Ditka is the gold standard in terms of this place. He's a legend around here as a player, as a coach. His impact is still being felt to this day. I feel humbled to be in that same chair that he was once in. He's in our thoughts and prayers.
0: Rest in peace, Mike Ditka.
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13: Look, I'm rewatching Monday's game, and there's moments in there you're like, man, Theo is really holding up here. 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
16: Our friend Dan Weeder has made the drive over here to the brat stop in Kenosha. I'm planning my brat. I'm plotting and scheming my brat. I think maybe 4:30 might be a good brat time.
14: I'm disappointed that you didn't get food pregame like I did.
16: So. I know.
14: It's okay, though.
16: I know. But, well, I had some of your food, though. You got wings. They were delicious.
14: True.
16: You got Italian beef egg rolls. Is that what you had?
14: Soon beer. It can't be at the brat stop and not have a beer.
16: Right. No, you can't. Okay. You can't. Dan Weeder is here and joins us right now, and we appreciate it, Dan. 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Lots of relevant Bears things that we need to get to regarding this big game against Green Bay on Sunday. And we will do that in a moment. But our day changed, and I think your day changed as well with the passing of Mike Ditka.
18: Yeah, and I was listening live this morning when JP kind of broke the news on The Score, and you could just feel the emotion, right? And I think for all of us that understand not only what Mike Ditka meant to Chicago, but to the sport of football, you just have this nostalgic wave crash over you, and it's kind of been like that all day. Speaks, I was sharing with you off the air that I just got off the phone with Gary Fensick on my drive up here, and it, you know, you feel those players that played for him kind of rekindling their appreciation for what he did to ignite the 80s, right? And it was a decade, right, that was ignited for the entire city with the success that they had.
16: Yeah, Fensick was on some bad Bears teams before Ditka right. got here. Yeah, no, it's true. You know, Ron Rivera was on the station earlier today with the Midday Show, and he said that this morning he walked into the kitchen and his wife said, "Coach died."
18: Oh.
16: And he said, "Coach Ditka?" Like, that's who Coach is.
18: Right.
16: Forever. Ron Rivera's in his 60s running, the NIL program at Cal, his alma mater, and Coach is forever one guy.
18: No question. And man, I loved Mike Ditka because he was full of passion, right? And the passion was what ignited everything.
16: And the fire, don't forget the fire.
18: And I told this story earlier today that in my household growing up, we couldn't sleep in on Sundays. My dad came crashing through the door to wake my brother and I up because it was a Bears Sunday and you had to be ready for Bears Sunday. And before you got to noon kickoff, it was mandatory in my house to be on the couch for 10:30, the Mike Ditka show. on CBS preceding the NFL today,
16: wow.
18: Right? Like, so that's what it is. That was the fabric of this city in the mid-'80s. And, you know, obviously we know the success that they had.
16: As hosted by Johnny Morris and then eventually Jeannie Morris.
18: Yeah.
16: But, like, you know, the guy who still holds the record for wide receiver receiving yards for the Bears, Johnny Morris, was hosting the television show for Ditka.
10: That's incredible. Dan, you mentioned that you were at Halas Hall earlier. What was the feelings like up there? Obviously, you probably crossed paths with a lot of people in the hallways. What was that? What was the feeling like there?
18: Well, you're walking in this morning, and the Chicago Bears flag that's right out in front, that's at half mast, right? And so it's right away, it's a note to yourself that you're walking into a somber day up there. Ben Johnson meets with us this morning, and obviously had no overlap with Coach, but understands what he meant to that building. And so just to kind of feel him speak with the reverence that he spoke with from the podium there, and to feel that this is going to be a difficult stretch, I think, for a lot of people. It's been a lot of core people from that 85 team recently. You know, you go back to Steve McMichael, you think about Matt Sui, now Coach, right? Like it does trigger some feelings, I think, for a lot of people of where we're at, but also the appreciation for where we've been, right? And Mike Ditka was such a big part of some of the greatest glory years that this franchise has ever experienced.
16: I'm glad you asked about Halas Hall today. Flag at half mast just got me. You know, it felt a little more real. I'm sure there's people in that building who are still working in that building, or were working even back then.
18: Yeah.
16: There's probably some folks.
18: Yeah.
16: So, I look, you've written a lot about Ben Johnson, and Ben talked about Mike today, but do you see a corollary? Do you see any similarities there in terms of the power of personality, perhaps, or the hard line mixed with likability? Like, there's some things that I see.
18: 100%. And they're very different personalities, but they have very similar passion and purpose, right? And that's what drives everything. And so it's really fun talking to Gary Fensick, because he is now a season ticket holder. So he looks at it through that lens, and he can look at it also through the lens of, you know, I played for the Bears for a long, long time and experienced a lot of different things. What you see is a fearlessness from both those guys, from Ditka and Ben, to just go pursue excellence, to do it their way, and then to just create sort of, I guess it's commitment first, right? Like it's the commitment to what you're doing that shows up first, and then it just sort of snowballs. And Gary was saying, like, with Ditka's teams, you felt it first as an individual, and then you saw it in the position room, and then it was the entire unit, and then it was the whole team. Eventually, you get to the point where everyone just looks around and says, why not us? That was the 85 season for the Bears, where they're like, yeah, we've got everything here that we need. And then it's just hit the gas and let's go do it. Mm-hmm. I don't think this team is there yet, but I think we're on a similar trajectory in terms of a team that knows what the business is about and then attacks it every single day with the same purpose.
10: And seeing success, right? I think that's what a lot of the Bears players now are getting on board with. They've seen the success of Ben Johnson's offensive program, and you saw that with Mike Ditka when he first got here, the passion, the desire to make the Bears a winner.
18: Yeah.
10: Ben Johnson certainly has that, and I think that's why he has the same amount of buy-in that maybe the 82, 3, 4, and 5 Bears had as well.
18: Yeah, and another thing that Fensick said is, like, you know, Mike could chew your butt out in a way that your butt had never been chewed out before, right? Like, and you're just startled. And then the very next day, you're up in his office and it's short memory. It's like, that's the past. That was yesterday. Let's go back to work today.
16: Yeah.
18: I think there's probably some shades of that in Ben. And we'll see that maybe a little bit this week with DeAndre Swift, who found his way into the doghouse last Sunday.
10: A great one.
18: Now is needed, right? Kyle Manungay out for this game. Yeah, immediately. Yeah. So, like, no time to hold your head down.
16: There's the legendary primetime game against the Vikings in the 85 season where Jim McMahon didn't practice. And because he didn't practice, he wasn't allowed to play. And he spends the entire first half badgering Ditka on the sideline. Let me in, let me in, let me in. And eventually comes in. I think he throws 3 touchdowns on his first 5 passes.
18: What?
16: Yeah, it's an unbelievable.
18: It's a Monday nighter, right?
16: Thursday.
18: It may have been a Thursday nighter. I was awake for it.
16: Yeah, right.
18: I know,
16: exactly.
18: I was awake for it.
16: Exactly. But to your point, DeAndre penalized, but do we have no Manungay? Are we for sure?
18: Correct. Yes.
16: Today?
18: Ben said that this morning, that he will be out. We don't know how long he'll be out, but he will not play against the Packers. Obviously, DeAndre Swift just less than a month ago, or maybe right about a month ago, signed a $33.75 million extension to stay here. So, hey, it's time to go earn that money, right, and be the bell cow on Sunday.
16: But you need 2. So does Roschon Johnson get a pile of carries on Sunday?
18: I don't know. What's your definition of pile?
16: 10?
18: 8? Probably less.
16: Something like that. Somewhere between 8 and 12?
18: Maybe less than a pile, but approaching a pile.
16: Yeah. Do they activate a third one?
18: You know, that'll be interesting to see how they want to handle that. You know, special teams factors into a lot of this. And you're going to have to play around with the numbers with that. And
16: I mean, but this is your strength.
18: Yeah,
16: It's their weakness.
18: Yeah,
16: they're 29th against the run.
10: But if Kyle Manunga can get 30 carries, I don't see why DeAndre Swift, obviously a different type of running back, but he should be able to lean on him in the same way.
18: Yeah.
10: And they'll have to deal with the consequences.
18: You're also not counting on getting 89 offensive plays this weekend, sure. Right? Like, that's probably gonna come back about 20, 25 plays there.
16: How dare you? This is the new reality, my friend.
10: Dan, did they say anything? I mean, obviously, what we've been hearing all week when it comes to Manunga is there's a toe issue and then there's a hand issue.
18: This is the toe.
10: So it is
18: the problem.
10: Okay.
18: What's the problem. And that's, you know, that can be a little bit alarming because that turf toe stuff can linger, you know, and so you got to figure out a way to treat this, get it under control, and make sure, you know, knowing obviously that you've got 3+ months of the season left, you got to be ready to go.
16: All right, so we'll be very interested to see if there are any roster moves and obviously the inactives on Sunday. With all that in mind, where are we on the open roster spot that Marcus Davenport created? I mean, there's a possible activation from the PUP list if need be, right?
18: Ben said today that he was going to move somebody from the PUP list to the active roster. He would not say who it was going to be. So is that Kyler Gordon? Is it Shamar Turner? Is it Noah Sewell, right? Like, those are the three options. But there will be a move tomorrow. And so keep yourself on Spider-Man watch if you need to.
16: Let's slow down and restate that. A lot has gone on. I was at a White Sox game.
18: Yeah.
16: It was a big deal.
10: So fun.
16: It's kind of a big deal. And then this morning, Mike Ditka died. I don't know if you guys caught wind of that.
10: White Sox speaks is my favorite, by the way.
16: Well, baseball speaks. But, like, Ditka's passing has kind of thrown a wrench into the news a little bit. We're scrambling, putting together a radio show. Today, Ben said, yes, one guy from those three on the PUP list.
18: Yeah.
16: And the other two, who you mentioned, Noah Sewell and Shamar Turner, they've just had, what, one day of full participation or now two?
18: They've been back out there for a little bit. So it's they've all been sort of in the ramp-up phase. But, you know,
16: so it could be any of them.
18: Could be any of them. So.
16: But it's Kyler, isn't it? I mean, Kyler was full participant all last week.
18: It seems like the time to turn him loose. Now, I think if you're going to do that, you got to give him a workload that makes sense. You know, and you guys have heard me talk about the Gordon saga for a long time. The first game back means nothing to me. The fifth game back means
10: right.
18: something to
10: just
18: me.
10: Just like Jalen Johnson last year, right?
18: You know what
10: right,
18: I mean? Right. Yeah, exactly. Because you don't want – the first time Kyler shows back up on the injury report, your alarm bells are all going to be going off again and going, here we go again, right?
16: Without a doubt. But in terms of weaponry, like, I mean, because at some point, if he's actually on the roster and he does make the field,
18: yeah.
16: then you're thinking about him as a weapon. Dennis Allen used Elijah Hicks for what, one snap?
18: He got out there, yeah.
16: And he got to the quarterback.
18: In the diamond, yeah. He timed it up perfectly.
16: He got there. So what's to say he can't use Kyler Gordon for 8 snaps and he gets there 3 times?
18: And look, we saw the last time Kyler Gordon was in a game in January against the Rams, you saw the value of Kyler Gordon.
16: Yes,
18: right?
16: Like,
18: and that's what reinforces it all. It's not like we can just throw this guy in the recycling bin and push him to the curb. There's too much there to work with, you know, and so they've got to figure out what they can work with within this season and obviously within this short window here.
10: And it's so cool because the Bears defense has been playing better as of late. So now the initial thought was you need Kyler Gordon back out there. You're not sure what you're going to get from Malik Muhammad. But then you've seen them playing better under this Dennis Allen defense. And to then add a Kyler Gordon, as we know how valuable he can be. I mean, it's what you want as a Bears fan to see this defense play to its capabilities, obviously without a Kobe Bryant, but you're going to be able to get that with him. I mean, I think we're all looking forward to see what that looks like.
18: Gabe, they've been really good the last couple of weeks, and they've been really sound. You know, it's not like they're playing outside themselves. It's just being very fundamentally sound, playing together, having that sort of vibe, you know, on all three levels where it's just flowing a little bit. You want to see that continue and to start to become their identity, because we walked into the season and then into week two thinking that the defense was going to be a liability. Right, right now, they're proving that they can flex a little
10: and
18: bit.
10: And the coolest thing about that is no one has stood out in those last couple of weeks. It's not as though you're getting multi-sack performances from Montez Sweat or T.J. Edwards has been having a bunch of tackles for losses. It is the unit, as you mentioned, that as a whole, that's just playing well together.
18: Who's the star?
10: Right.
18: You know, who's the star of the defense? Right. You know, you're still trying to identify that, and yet you're still playing really well.
16: So, Salvon Ahmed, I'm just thinking about the Bears on the practice squad. It was Britton Brown, but he's on IR. And Britton Brown played last year for Ben Johnson. So Salvon Ahmed is the guy who might get, if they want to have three on the roster.
18: Sure, yeah, you could elevate him. And the practice squad rules are so much more flexible than they were when I first started covering the league. And so, like, people sometimes get hung up on, oh, you know, why didn't this roster spot get used? Or this? There's so much flexibility with what you can do on a Saturday with the elevations of guys from the practice squad. So they'll have everything at their disposal coming forward. You want another little nugget from up in the house all today?
16: Well, yeah, because, I mean, yes. I had one for you, but you go ahead.
18: Because I sometimes take for granted that you guys aren't living in the same orbit that I am.
16: No, we need to.
18: Practice today at Halas Hall. 4 quarterbacks in orange jerseys on the field. Do the math on that.
16: So that's where I was going to go. There's probably some people out there been listening to all the Dicka coverage and more, and maybe there was a White Sox game last night.
19: I heard that.
16: You guys knew.
19: Yeah,
10: love White Sox.
16: Caleb Williams practiced today.
18: He did.
16: What was that about?
18: Yeah, I mean, he's
10: what it looked like
18: working his way back. I mean, you were out there for such a limited period. You watch him stretch. You watch him put his hands up in the air. You know, I saw him in the locker room yesterday. He looks like he's moving around well. From all accounts, when he's been out on the field throwing, it feels like he's pretty natural with the drops and the ability to sling it around. So I think you're heading in the right direction. Where I've kind of been with this the last couple of days, it's very peculiar because you play Green Bay Sunday, Atlanta the following Sunday, and then you've got this Thursday turnaround for New England the following week. And so, like, how do you manage that with giving Caleb the green light, but then also realizing that if you give it to him next week in Atlanta, now all of a sudden he's got much less of a window to heal, recover, and see how his hamstring's doing before you got to play the next game.
16: Have you been operating under the theory that they were going to hold him out till after that Thursday game?
18: Or let him fly during the Thursday game, you know, and then after the Thursday game, you've got the longest possible break
16: with the
18: Monday night game in Seattle. So that'd be a longer time period to heal. So, I think they would probably lean into next week in Atlanta, but we'll kind of monitor this in the days ahead.
10: Another reason why you might do that as well is because with a short week, obviously you would hope that there'd be some, or the assumption would be there'd be some carryover from the week prior in terms of preparation for that week, because you're not going to have to be able to change as much.
18: And there's going to be very little practice time going into that New England game, so that's a good point. It's going to be really interesting.
16: Wow. So where does Ben Johnson's personal pettiness factor in here in terms of what he may or may not do? Like Caleb active just to take a snap and F with Matt LaFleur and F with you guys, the media, for not expecting
10: it? We wouldn't
16: it?
10: Put it past him.
16: No!
18: I was just going to say, Gabe, like I don't put anything past Ben, and I love it. Like I love that he's willing to kind of dip his toes in that water, you know, and just try to stir stuff up every once in a while, and I'm cool with it. Like even going back to the introductory press conference, it felt like I'm just going to throw this finger in the ribs here just to see. And clearly
10: I love it.
18: It left a mark.
16: It left a mark big time. And as you wrote about this week, Matt LaFleur didn't know him.
18: Yeah.
16: And so once Ben got wind of Matt LaFleur being a little perplexed by it, that tickled Ben and he dug in a little harder.
18: Sure. And look, like this is the competitive animosity that you want.
16: Who is
18: right?
16: He? Is he AJ Pruszynski, our coach? What are we dealing with here?
18: He's Dicka. You know what I mean? Like it's that willingness to just kind of lean into a little bit of feistiness here and there and just see where it takes you. And then just having the confidence to be able to back it up. I think that you have to have that also, that where you're so supremely confident in what you do and what your team does, that you can puff your chest a little bit and say, hey, we're here to fight, are you?
10: I mean, come on. When you're the most sought-after coach, and then you say to yourself, you know what, I'm going to go back and be the offensive coordinator one more year, right? You're not salivating at the opportunity to become a head coach. It's because you have a level of believability in yourself, and I think we see that in Ben Johnson. I often wonder where the chip comes from, right? Because he finds it somewhere.
18: Yeah.
10: But he's had success everywhere he's gone, so I wonder where that comes from. But he leans and utilizes that chip often.
18: Well, look, he's talked about, you know, being part of a staff in Miami that was let go and then being out of football for months without another job and then having to go to Detroit and take a much lower job than he was qualified for just to get his career rebooted. And so I think there's some things in there that you harbor that a little bit, but he also said it made him fearless because there was a point in his life where he stood on a beach in Florida and was like, you know, football's not part of my life right now. And it might not be. Again, there's no promises. And so, like, when I get back into it, I'm going to do it my way, and I'm not going to worry about how other people feel about my way. I love it. I love feeling that every day. I think it does create juice in the building speaks. You know I like it a juice.
16: You like it a juice. and juice is good.
18: And then to your earlier point, Gabe, you got to have results. And when you get the results that they had last year, the first month of this year, well, now the belief and the buy-in factor just swells to a point where now you can just go attack.
16: Last week, was Caleb Williams listed as out on the injury report?
18: Yes.
16: Because today he's
18: Friday.
16: Listed as questionable.
18: Yes.
16: I mean, that right there is a little something, isn't it?
18: I would think so. Yes.
10: But don't you guys remember years past where, like, coaches would get that aspect of the game wrong?
18: Yeah.
10: They would declare guys too early. They wouldn't play the game, and we would get so frustrated by that. So I love the game playing being played right now. We're finally on the other side of that, Speaks, and I love it.
16: Man, it's fascinating. Dan, thank you for all the info and reminding us that there's a game going
18: what
16: on.
18: What a game it'll be, too.
16: It really will be. And I'm telling you, you watch. Where does the three-day-old ghost of Mike Ditka manifest in this game, my friend?
18: Field goal block, right? It's got to be right down at the end of the game.
16: That's what the six-day-old ghost of Walter Payton did in 1999.
18: Yeah.
16: So why not? Dan Weeder of The Athletic joins us right here at the Broad Stop. Oh, hell yeah. His colleague, Dan Pompey, who knew Mike Ditka better than probably any journalist alive, will join us next on The Score.
19: The Score remembers Mike Ditka.
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21: Mike Ditka loved Chicago. He loved the Chicago Bears. And just, I was so fortunate to be part of that. It's going to be a special time that I'll always carry in my life, being part of the Chicago Bears with Mike Ditka.
19: Rest in peace, Mike Ditka.
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3: And I want to tell you, the game of football is not about the money you make. It never will be about the money you make. It'll be about the wins you have, the friendship you create with your coaches and your teammates. That's the thing you'll remember. The championships, if you get them, that's the thing you're going to remember.
4: Lawrence is out today, but he will be a guest on this show at 5 o'clock. My guy Gabe Ramirez is here. Gabe and I at the Brat Stop in Kenosha. And, you know, as soon as I heard the news today, I thought, boy, I can't wait to see what Dan Pompey gets a chance to write. And I had our producers reach out to see if Dan Pompey had a couple of minutes, and he's gracious enough to give us some time right now on 104.3 The Score. Dan Pompey, the Hall of Fame football writer of The Athletic, who wrote a moving piece about Mike Ditka just a couple of weeks ago, had to update it or give us a new obituary today. Dan, thanks for your time. Thanks for coming on. How are you, sir?
5: I'm good. I'm sad. It's a sad day, I think, for everyone who has been watching the Bears for years, been affiliated with the Bears, and knew Mike personally, and we're all feeling his loss, but I'm good. Thank you.
4: There was a moment in the article that you wrote a week and a half ago or whatever it was, Dan, where you referenced that Ditka looks up and sees an old adversary from the media scrums, and it's you, you know? And I just loved that idea and image of Mike seeing you, because at some point your relationship transitioned to friend, and I wonder if you could tell us what it was like seeing Mike, and in that moment when he realizes it's you and all those layers have a chance to get peeled back for a second.
5: Well, you know, I hadn't seen him in a few years. I had gone to visit him when he was living in Naples, Florida, probably 3 years ago. And it had been a while. And you never know when you're seeing an old person, you know, are they going to recognize you? Are they, you know, what is the interaction going to be like? What state are they in? And, you know, he looked at me. I was with Dan Hampton, and Dan jokingly said to Mike, "Here's your old antagonist." And Mike looked at me, you know, first kind of wide eyed, and he smiled. You know, he recognized me right away, and he said, "Hey, you shaved your head," and it was pure typical Ditka. And you know, we both had a laugh, and it was a wonderful visit, and I'm so glad that I was able to spend that time with him and see that. I think, you know, with if he wasn't seeing the light, it was close to seeing the light, and he was at peace, I think, in a good place in his life and back where he belonged in Chicago with people he loved around him. And it was a great visit.
6: Dan, first of all, you know, thank you for writing that piece. I think all of us have enjoyed it and loved to live through it. So, again, thank you for that. When you think back to that day, obviously you were there with Dan Hampton, and, you know, knowing what we know today in his passing, what do you feel like sticks out most to you about that visit? Like, what moment do you see yourself continuing to go back to?
5: Well, you know, I just think it was the overall feeling, Gabe, that Mike was in a good place. And, you know, that's really important, I think, when people are near the end of their lives. And, you know, a lot of times, you know, when you see people who are near the end of their lives, sometimes they're restless, sometimes they're angry, sometimes, you know, they're depressed. And he was none of that. And he was happy to be with the people who were there, including John Vincent and Larry Wirt stopped by, and, you know, of course, his wife, Diana, and

0: It was just, it was very good to see him in that state, you know, before, so close to his passing.
1: Dan Pompey, your obit today references all the layers and levels to Mike's public image. And in this paragraph, you reference how Iron Mike was a pitchman for male performance pills, cigars, wine, cologne, hairspray, jewelry, pizza, potato chips, beer, soup, antifreeze, garbage bags, a rust inhibitor, automobiles, auto insurance, an airline, a magazine. I'll stop there. I'll stop there halfway through. But it's a beautiful obit of referencing all that stuff. Why did we care? Why did we care what Mike Ditka had to say about these products and more?
0: Yeah, I mean, that's really the question, right? Because you know, he might have endorsed more things than anybody we could think of or name or list. And the reason is that people who had something to sell knew that he resonated with people. They knew that he stood for something. What did he stand for? We stood for toughness. He personified toughness, I think, better than anybody I ever have known in my life. And I think the other thing about him, you know, you've heard the question, who's the most unforgettable character you've met in your life? I think for me, it was Mike Ditka. And it probably was for a lot of people. I mean, he had a profound impact on me professionally, personally. You know, I came to start covering the Bears when he was a young coach, and covered him for most of his career and beyond, and, you know, wrote about him repeatedly through the years. I met my wife now of 34 years at Ditka's, you know, so, you know, if not for him, who knows how my life might be different. You know, I might have never had the career I had. I might be somewhere, you know, pumping gas or flipping burgers, and I might never have found my wife and had my children. So I feel a real connection to him, and you know, I hope I've been able to convey that in the words I've written.
1: I think you have. I think it's gotten very personal, and that's appropriate. There's a bit of video I can't get out of my head, guys, that it's been running through my head all day as soon as I heard the news. And Dan, it was when there's some behind-the-scenes video of him and Johnny Morris getting ready to do the TV show. And Ditka's a little bit late, and he's a little annoyed, and he's like yelling at Johnny, essentially. And then the cameras turn on, and he immediately flips into excellence. And it's great television. And I feel like I'm seeing a guy who was gruff and, you know, a little aggressive, but unapologetic, and yet still likable. And I wondered if that resonates in terms of how he came off in his heyday to all those people in his midst.
0: Yeah, I mean, that was him. You know, I remember so many times when we would have sit for press conferences with him at the old Hallis Hall, and, you know, he'd always kind of have us on edge a little bit. Sometimes he'd light into us, or sometimes he'd be standoffish. Sometimes he didn't want to be there, and he'd let you know it. But I don't think he ever failed to give you great content. He always, anytime he talked, I knew I was going to have a good story the next day because he would provide it. I didn't have to go fishing. The fish would jump out into the boat. That's how it was with him. And he was really good that way. And also, you know, he obviously sometimes had, you know, a short wick or was impatient, as you referenced from the clip with Johnny. But it was never something that, like, was personal with him or that he would hold against you. You know, he always just kind of moved past it the next time like nothing ever happened.
2: Dan, I want to talk about, you know, your first impression of Coach Ditka, right? Before he was the coach, before Saturday Night Live, what was your first impression? Do you have an idea that, you know, Coach Ditka would become this enormous personality from the beginning?
0: Well, you know, I think when he came to Chicago, he already was an enormous personality, but he became more enormous, you know, with success and, you know, with the spotlight, because,

0: one of the great things, probably maybe the greatest thing about him was his genuineness. You know, he was who he was, very transparent, didn't care what you, me, or anyone else thought. He was going to be him. And, you know, I love that one of the songs that John Vincent, who's like his adopted son, sang for him in his living room was My Way, because he really was all about that. You know, he did do it his way, and he didn't apologize for it. And he was that way when he was nobody, and he was that way when he was on top of the world. And he was that way when I saw him the last time a month or so ago, too.
1: Dan, do you think there's something fitting about Ben Johnson being the kind of leader he is and the Bears being in this moment where they are with a thumb on the Packers, at least for the moment, as it relates to us thinking about Iron Mike today?
0: Well, I think, you know, for me, and I've made this point in print, I think, more than once, but Ben reminds me of Mike a little bit in terms of his genuineness and his aggressiveness and his willingness to be himself without worry. And that has become so rare today. It was rare back then, but not as rare as it is today. Today, everyone's buttoned up and afraid of saying the wrong thing and, you know, all public relations taught and schooled. But, you know, I think Ben is an outlier that way. And he reminds me a little of Mike. And I think he certainly is the best Bears coach that we've seen since Mike, I think without a doubt, in terms of what he's done so far with his team.
1: You know, and the last thing, Dan, and we appreciate you making time on a busy day. It's a beautiful obit over at The Athletic from our friend Dan Pompey. Being able to paint him and George Halas as people is really kind of a wonderful thing that you've been able to do, and it's there in the piece again, maybe as best exemplified of the way that Ditka was turned into a tight end before he knew what a tight end was, and it was George Halas who kind of invented it, and had, you know, with George Allen's suggestion. Like, what an amazing thing to have these living people. And you know, what are you happy we know about Mike Ditka today that maybe people who didn't get a chance to read this or hear you speak? What do you want people to know and are happy that they know now?
0: Well, to amplify what you say, you know, he was the first real tight end in the NFL. I don't think a lot of people know that. He might have been the greatest tight end in NFL history. He certainly, when he was on top of his game, I'll tell you this, there was nobody better who ever played the position than Mike Ditka. And I think, you know, broader picture, he embodied the spirit of what a Chicago Bear is supposed to be, better than anybody. And other than George Halas, there's nobody who impacted this organization more than he did, and I can't believe there ever will be.
1: Great stuff. Thank you so much, Dan. We appreciate it.
2: Thanks, Dan.
0: Okay, thank you.
1: Thank you. It's Dan Pompey. You know, thinking about Ditka as a player is kind of fun, isn't it?
2: You know, I see a lot of athletes, right, where their kids are playing in the league, and I think about the young people around me, and I'm like, you have no idea who this guy, who his dad was and who his dad played. That's me as a man right now, right? That's at my age. And I think about guys like Ditka. Like, to hear Dan Pompey talk about Mike Ditka being the greatest tight end to ever play the position.
1: Before he ever becomes an assistant, let alone a head coach and a pitch man and an icon and all this stuff.
2: Speaks, and those things separate him from that. And you never have that conversation.
1: Yes.
2: How can we have conversations about Cole Kmet and Colston Loveland and not have them literally be synonymous with a conversation about Mike Ditka? Like, when you hear Dan mention that, it's almost shocking to me as a sports fan to be like, damn, I feel like I'm doing a disservice to the position,
1: well,
2: to Mike Ditka, to the organization.
1: You're not though, because we're learning it, and now you'll amplify it. You'll be on a show in 10 years.
2: You're absolutely right.
1: And Ditka will come up, and tight end will come up. As you guys know, You guys know, like, where did I learn this stuff? By reading it from somewhere else.
2: Well, and you know, right? What I feel like right now, Speaks? You know how after a draft, you go watch tape of the guy you just drafted?
1: Yeah, yeah,
2: now,
1: yeah.
2: Now, as a person that didn't see enough tape on Mike Ditka,
1: you want to go watch it,
2: I'm
1: right?
2: Like, damn, I need to go watch some of these highlights and really see what's going on. Watch a game or two.
1: How about, like, do you think there's people in our midst who've heard the name George Halas for decades of their lives, Alex, right? And who don't know that George Halas was a great athlete. He was a great young athlete, football player. George Halas played outfield for the Yankees around the time that Babe Ruth was a Yankee. You know?
3: And you know that he invented the NFL. You know about him as a coach. You know all of those things. Just like coach. But
1: you think of Halas as old man with white hair, right, and glasses, right, and a hat.
3: And that's the same thing for me growing up with Coach Ditka. For the years and years, my dad would tell me, I still don't know if this is true or not, that my first word was Ditka. I'm sure he was lying
1: that
3: to me.
1: That explains a lot.
3: But I knew him as the coach.
2: Walking around without a pamper
3: in
2: on.
3: Chicago, and then, of course, in New Orleans.
1: There's no other coach.
3: And then you find out years and years and years later, he was a great tight end and the first tight end in NFL history.
1: It's amazing to think about the scope of it. And lately on this show, this week, we've been talking about how some of these NFL guys, their lives change when their careers end at age 32.
2: So young.
1: It's absurd. So here's a guy whose career ended as a player, and then the rest of his life turned into this.
2: Think about guys like Pat Riley, right? Who are considered the Mount Rushmore of NBA basketball.
1: I love
2: it. Can change organizations.
1: I love it.
2: And you fail to remember that he was an actual player that played the game at a high level.
1: That's so good. There's a topic there. You know who the dirtiest member of the 1971 Knicks that won a title, or 73 Knicks that won a title? You know the dirtiest player on that team was?
2: Willis Reed.
1: Phil Jackson.
2: Oh, really?
1: It's the dirtiest MF-er on that team. He was.
2: That's why you like Dennis Rodman?
1: Oh, yes.
2: right.
1: It's like, Phil Jackson's like, oh, God, Phil. There's a great moment. What's the Spike Lee movie? Crooklyn. I think it's in Crooklyn, where the character's watching an old Knicks tape. It's like, oh, Phil Jackson, that dirty MF-er.
2: He says that.
1: It's because Spike Lee put it in there.
2: I love that.
1: Just to remind you of who Phil was as a player and a person, you know? And then we think of him as what did Jeff Van Gundy called him? Big Chief Triangle.
2: Yeah.
1: On this radio station.
2: I love that.
1: Oh, my God.
2: Zen Master.
1: Oh, it was so good. Oh, yeah, we'll see what Big Chief Triangle has
2: cooked
1: up.
2: Read this book, and then you'll be fine.
1: But, yeah, so you're thinking about these iconic coaches and personalities as the young, badass players they were is a nice opportunity. Top of the hour, we'll talk to Olin Krutz right here on The Score. And we come back. Don't give up, White Sox fans. I know you're tempted, but don't give up, okay? We've got some thoughts on that next when we come back on The Score. It's Spiegs and Gabe Ramirez right here at the world-famous Bratstop. Oh, yeah. Oh, yeah. We are here and having a really good time and are pleased to be here with you. By the way, you're listening to a Four Seasons Heating, Air Conditioning, Plumbing, Sewer, and Electric Football Friday presented by your local Ford dealers. 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
14: 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I was worried. But I'm always worried.
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0: Montgomery struck out four times tonight. And he laces this one softly to left. It's caught on the run by Kwan. And the game is over. There will be a fifth game this ALDS. The Guardians have come back from down 0-2 to tie this series and send it back to Cleveland.
1: Pretty deflating evening. I said earlier that you hope as a White Sox fan that the balloon did not pop.
2: Too much negativity, Speaks. I got to be honest.
1: Texture said, no, Speaks, the balloon just deflated. You can blow it back up. It's a balloon. You can use the off day to blow the balloon back up. It felt like when Grant Taylor was summoned with a tie score in the sixth, and everybody in the ballpark, because I was there last night, knew that it was early and a little desperate. It was kind of a reach. As I mentioned, the game was already tied. And you're worried because there was already talk over there that Taylor had been overexposed against the Cleveland team that saw him a lot during the course of the year and then seen him a lot again in the series. And then there he goes and he faces six dudes, gives up four hits and two walks. It's 9-3 and the stadium was dead quiet. You're worried that all the air came out of the balloon, maybe just deflated, not pop.
2: Yeah, I think about Grant Taylor and his usage throughout the season. It's very similar to what happened yesterday. There were moments when Will Venable deployed him in the sixth inning just to make sure that whatever was going on in that moment stopped. He's like, if I need Grant in the sixth, the seventh, the ninth to close it, that's where he's going to be. And I think yesterday the White Sox saw a moment where it could have gotten out of hand, and they were hoping they could get two innings out of Grant Taylor. I would assume that's what Will Venable was hoping for.
1: That he could shut down the moment right there.
2: Right then and there.
1: And give you two.
2: And allow your offense to put some runs on the board. Unfortunately, mm-hmm. They could not do that. But, yes, there is an overextension of the bullpen, of the pitchers as a whole, when you're thinking about, you know, it's amazing what the White Sox have been able to do.
1: Incredible.
2: Without throwing a starting pitcher for five innings this far into the playoffs, it is incredible that they've been able to do
1: this. It's really hard to think of them being able to advance in a series against Tampa Bay in a seven-gamer, but I thought that they would be, and I think that they still could be able to advance past Cleveland here in the five-gamer now with the day off. And everybody's available tomorrow night. Everybody's going to be out in that bullpen. Sean Burke will either start or throw bulk, but everybody else is going to be in uniform and ready to go.
2: And listen, the White Sox have done a great job against the Guardians, maintaining those first five innings, not putting themselves in the doghouse, allowing guys like Williams and Messick to pitch themselves out of the game, and then giving your team a shot with the bullpen. That is what the White Sox have been built on. They've done it during the season as well when they faced the Guardians.
1: Yeah.
2: So this is going to be no different. I think the onus, Spiegs, is really on the offense in this game.
1: I think that actually bodes really well, because what happened Wednesday in Game 3 was that they were clearly antsy. They were sped up, as Will Venable said, in their at-bats. And last night, they were not. You look down in the fifth, they already had seven walks and a hit by pitch. Miguel Vargas came back from an 0-2 count to walk. Murakami from a 1-2 count to walk. And that led to the rally with a hit by pitch and the sac fly by Doyle. So if they're having at-bats like that where they're not trying to do too much, they're just doing their thing, then they can score some runs. The problem is that Cleveland has exploded offensively.
2: Jose Ramirez,
1: the best player in this series, found himself on Wednesday with that all-purpose game. And last night he homered and drove in three.
2: And when you saw, when Bailey hit the pinch hit home run yesterday.
1: God.
2: When you saw Patrick freaking Bailey. When you see the dugout, though, after he hits the home run.
1: Yeah.
2: There's no excitement. There's no joy.
1: For Cleveland.
2: They themselves were still feeling down about what the moment was. When Ramirez stepped up and got the big hit, that's when you saw, when he hit it off of Wicks, high fastball, pulled it immediately.
1: Because he's their guy.
2: And then everyone started feeling up that he got him to the top of the dugout.
1: And they were
2: make some noise. They're feeling
1: nervous.
2: They
1: were full of giggles, man. Rokio, yeah. Later innings, is catching that pop-up and they're like annoying way that he does, and Ramirez is giggling. Alex, you remember yesterday when Tom Hamilton told us Jose Ramirez won't find his power until the offseason? I was recounting that story to Ryan McGuffey in the press box. I said, you know, Tom Hamilton today said that Jose Ramirez is going to need a full offseason until he finds his power again.
2: Yeah, good luck.
1: Crack of the bat. Like, immediately as I said it, the bat crack, home run, and Guff's like, what the hell is wrong with you, man?
2: Jordan Wicks' two-seamer will always cue you up for something like that. It was painful to watch, but the good news is, listen, you can't sweep every three-game series. You can't win every four-game series. But the fact of the matter is, you put yourself in a position to win game five. And that's all it is. You're there. You didn't win it at home for the first time in 120 years.
1: Yeah.
2: But you have an opportunity. Listen, the coach of the Guardians said that the pressure was on the White Sox. Did a great job by taking it off of his team. Well, guess what? Now the pressure is back on the Guardians. They are the AL Central champions.
1: Yeah,
2: they are the ones that have battled back. They are at home. They are the ones with the better pitching. They are the ones that have the pressure right now.
1: But they've been to the playoffs a lot. I see what you're doing, but they've been to the playoffs a lot. By the way, starters have been announced. Gavin Williams will start for the Guardians in Game 5.
2: Terrible idea.
1: Even though he closed out last night in Game 4. And Sean Burke, indeed, will get the ball at the start for the White Sox in Game 5 tomorrow night. It is Spiegs and Gabe Ramirez right here at the Broad Stop in Kenosha. Olin Krutz is next. Let's go Bears on the Score.
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8: Come on in. The first person you'll see is Olin Cruz right there. Patrick Manley, and again, me, Mark Brody, here, as we will be.
13: But you're the only one with a nameplate.
8: That's true. 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
13: 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They don't know who Olin is or Patrick is. 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
16: 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What's going on, O? How are you?
17: Speak, Gabe. How you guys doing, man? Good to see you guys today.
16: Yeah, brother. It's good. It's good. It's Bears-Packers, but we got the news of Mike Ditka's passing this morning, and I wondered what, like, was his legacy hanging over Hallis Hall when you got there and were playing there, and the legacy of those 85 Bears? Was that how did that resonate to you as a young Chicago Bear, O?
17: That coach's legacy will always hang over Hallis Hall, right? We talk a lot about nowadays about the standard that Ben Johnson sets at Hallis Hall. Coach Ditka was the standard at Hallis Hall, you know, and once you knew came to Hallis Hall, you knew about Coach Ditka. You knew about the way he played the game. He played the game, guys. He coached the game, and he loved the game the way you're supposed to, right? With the passion that he brought to everything he did was the way that you wanted to play football. You wanted to live up to really his expectations, even when he wasn't the coach. You knew what was expected of you when you walked in the building at Hallis Hall. The first time I met Coach Ditka,

0: Dicker. He was the coach of New Orleans Saints. I was at the combine, and as you guys well know, I got into some trouble there at Washington, got into a fight with one of my teammates. I was sitting there, and they said, "Olin, Coach Dicker wants to meet with you." And he said, they said, "Coach, it's Olin Kreutz." And he said, "Give me a second." He poured himself a drink, lit a cigar, and he said, "Tell me the story about fighting with your teammates." So I told him the story about fighting with my teammate, and Coach looked at me and he said, "Would you do it again?" I said, "Well, he wanted to fight me. I probably would fight him again if he wanted to fight, Coach." He said, "I love that. That's all I need to hear. I don't need a center this year. I just wanted to hear the story." So that was my first introduction to Coach Dicker. Obviously, the man was an absolute legend, right? And the only way you can respect him, the only way you can carry on with a guy like Coach Dicker is you go out there and you do everything with passion, man. You do everything with fight, and you treat the game the way it's supposed to be treated, the way you're supposed to play the game of football is what he would want from you. So that's what I'll do every day, just to hold up, just to show respect for the kind of man he was and what he brought to the city and what he brought to the town. The guy, you know, there's legends, and then there's Coach Dicker.
1: That's true. Olin, you seem, not to seem, I know firsthand, you're a very intense individual. And I'm trying to imagine.
2: That's accurate.
1: That's accurate. I'm trying to imagine interactions between you and Coach Dicker. When you guys were in the same space, was it football conversations or did you guys chat about personal things because of, you know, maybe some similarities in personality styles?
0: A little of both, but I promise you, when we were in the same space, he was the man, right? And I was a little intimidated by Coach Dicker, man. I mean, this is Mike Dicker, guys. This is the guy that they show highlights on NFL TV. He's running guys over, and then he's coaching, and he's screaming at everybody, and he's challenging fans to fights, and he doesn't care who he's talking to. He's bringing the same passion and the same fire into every conversation that he has. So he did that with me too. When I met him, he told me things that I probably didn't want to hear. And he asked me straight questions about what the team was doing and how we're going to get it going in the right direction and why things were happening the way they were happening, the way he wanted football to be played at Halas Hall. So I always enjoyed any interaction I had with Coach. Always looked up to him as a guy. Guys, as you guys know, you guys have been around me. I have an absolute love for the game of football. That's what he was, man. That guy loved football. He was the game of football. He represented it. And then to be a Chicago Bear for as long as I was and to know more and more about him, his passing today is a loss, but the stamp that he left and the path that he's paved, we can all follow.
1: Olin, I got to ask, you know, why does a coaching style like Dicker's work? Right, because you think about the brash nature of it, being so forward, maybe throwing some guys under the bus in certain moments, but players responded to that. They loved playing for Coach Dicker. Why do you feel like that particular coaching style worked?
0: Yeah, because respect is earned all the time in an NFL building. And you can be honest with me as long as you're helping me get better, as long as you're helping me get to where I want to go in my career, right? And that's what Coach Dicker probably did. Now, I wasn't lucky enough to play for him, but with the players he had Hall of Fame players, right? Dan Hampton, he had, you know, he had, you know, guys like Walter Payton, right? He had so many guys that he had coached that had respect for him. You hear all the guys coming out, and he would say anything he wanted to them, which tells you he was the hardest worker in the building, that he was helping them win football games. He was putting them on the right path. He was showing them how to get to the Super Bowl and how to win a Super Bowl, which, you know, in 1985, that team is legendary. You guys asked about when I first came on, you know, were they hanging over the building? They still are, right? They're still hanging over the city of Chicago, the state of Illinois. Those guys are legendary. Anywhere we go to an NFL city, the fans, guys, pack the stadium. Why? Because of Coach Dicker and those 1985 Bears. So you earn that kind of respect, Gabe. You put in the work. You tell me something that's the truth. You show me it on film. You tell me how to get better. I don't care who knows it. I don't care where you say it. I don't care how loud you yell it. As long as you're helping me get better at it, and that's going to help me in my career become a better football player and get places that I want to go also.
2: You know, one more before we get to the stuff now with Olin Kreutz. We were talking about Dicker as a player, you know, like the first real tight end in the NFL, because George Halas essentially invented the modern version of the position. And we don't think of these guys as players sometimes, but of course they start that way. It made me think about your guy, Lovie Smith. And so I had to look it up just to remind myself. Two-time All-American at linebacker
1: at the
2: University of Tulsa.
0: Oh, yeah.
2: Isn't that funny to think about? Like, so were you guys conscious of your big, bad head coach as a badass two-time All-American in college as a linebacker?
0: Oh, yeah. Lovie, he may have came off to the media and to a lot of people who didn't know him as a quiet, nice guy.

0: who, they didn't get mad a lot, but we knew different in that Hallis Hall. We knew that you didn't cross Lovey. We knew he was a ball player. We knew he was from Big Sandy. He'd let you know, and he'd back down to nobody, right? And he'd, he'd put me in my place if I got too loud in meetings, which, as you guys know, I can do, right? I can say a little too much sometimes, but obviously, Coach Dicka, Lovey Smith, most of these guys who come in there, they have respect. They have their history of playing the game of football, and they've played it at a high level. So we knew that about Lovey. We knew he was a linebacker, and he would let you know that he was a linebacker also. So, yes, I did know that. And obviously, like you're talking about, as we all get older in age, these kids can't believe what we used to do and who you used to block and the things you used to do because the way you look now. But that's your transition, right, in life. You learn something, and then you teach it.
1: Yeah, it's good stuff. 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Last time the Bears beat the Packers three times in a row, the third win, 2006 at Green Bay, 26-0 over the Pack. Devin Hester with a long return in the fourth quarter to cement that one and put that away. Do the Bears get to three in a row over Green Bay this Sunday, Olin? Do you find yourself thinking it's plausible, possible? Where does it sit as it's been rolling around your head this week?
0: Oh, yeah, they're the better football team, right? When you watch film, it's definitely plausible. When you watch the Chicago Bears play football and you watch the way their defense has performed, that is something that we never would have thought. I didn't think, I want to speak for you two guys, but I didn't think the defense was going to put a performance on this year like they did versus the Jets, especially after week one against Carolina. But watching the defensive film, watching their secondary, I don't want to, kind of curse them. Like you guys know, the NFL is so week to week, right? We see teams winning that aren't supposed to win all the time in the NFL. So the Chicago Bears, to me, are the better football team going up there to Green Bay. I think it says, I think they are favored. So yeah, it's definitely plausible that they win, even with Bajent at quarterback, right? The run game, the problems that the Chicago Bears present people with their offensive line, with their play caller, with the playmakers they have, no matter, Swift will probably be back at running back with Mnangagwa's injuries. The way the level their defense is playing at, the struggles that Green Bay has had on the offensive side of the ball, putting the ball in the end zone, protecting the quarterback, getting the run game going with Josh Jacobs out, right? Trying to find answers there at the guard position on their offensive line and then on defense, right? The guys losing Adrian Cooper is huge, man, for them. He did a great job against the Bears. Just turning on the film from last year, he was a big part of them stopping the Chicago Bears run game. Not stopping it, but slowing it down, right? Slowing down the run game. They do have DeVonte Wyatt back. He doesn't look like he's at full go yet. I'm sure as the season goes on, he might get there. But they have lost guys, right? They lost Quay Walker from last year. I think that's another big loss for them in the middle of the defense, although they did sign Zaire Franklin. But they're just not playing really good football right there, right now, up there at Green Bay. But you never know every week, right? In the NFL, you never know who can win. We saw the Tampa Bay Buccaneers beat the Dallas Cowboys last night with a backup quarterback, and they found a way to win a game at 0-4. So Chicago Bears still got to go up there, play a good football, not turn the ball over, execute on offense and defense, and win a football game that they're supposed to win.
2: Yeah, Thursday Night Football reminding us that on any given day, a top team can fall to the David in that moment. Olin, you mentioned the offensive line. You mentioned the injuries of Kyle Manungai, Joe Tooney dealing with the pec injury, Jonah Jackson, Darnell Wright dealing with the ankle, Manungai, the toe issue. When you think about the game plan for this Sunday, right, Ben Johnson's not the type to waver. He's still going to try to execute what he wants to get done. But these are a lot of hurdles to overcome when you don't have your second back and you have some of your offensive line banged up. What do you think that he will shift just a little bit because he doesn't want to give DeAndre Swift the rock 30 times like he did Kyle Manungai?
0: No, I don't think so. I think he'll obviously take what the Green Bay Packers and Coach Gannon, their defensive coordinator, is giving him, right? And he's not going to go away from running the football, his play action passes, finding shots down the field. Hopefully Joe Tooney's okay. Hopefully Jonah Jackson's in the lineup. Manungai, man, I've had a turf toe before. Those are miserable. Now, I didn't play running back, so I don't even know. Couldn't even imagine what that would be like, trying to run on that. You got to put something like an insert in your shoe, a metal one, so your foot doesn't bend. It absolutely sucks. But we'll see where that all goes as game time comes. But, Rome Odunze, Luther Burden, Colson Loving, Cole Kmet, Khalif Raymond, all the guys they have on that side of football. Tyson Bagent, get the ball in their hands, get to them on time, right? Don't turn the ball over. And I don't see Ben Johnson going away from what works, because like you guys know, last week he did go to Monongai. Obviously a lot talked about with Swift fumbling the football. Did he get benched? Did he not get benched? Found out that he did get benched. But what it is, I think Monongai would have got the ball anyway, guys. He was the hot hand, right? He was the hot hand. He comes downhill. The guy runs hard. So at that moment, I think they say, hey, this is the way to win the football game. Give our young running back. They can't stop him the ball. And I think that's what he'll look for throughout this game. Who is hot? Who's on fire? What is Green Bay giving him? What are they taking away? Coach Johnson usually just goes and takes what you're giving him and finds a way to beat you over and over again with whatever that is.
1: Hey Olin, the Packers picked up three street free agents. They went to the couch and got three different dudes. Can they play? I mean, some of them are playing. And they're really good, you know, veteran players that just happen to be available. Do you have any more faith in this offensive line now that they've added those guys over the last couple of weeks?
0: Yeah, it looks like Kevin Zeitler might start at right guard. I just read on Twitter, like you guys, right? And Mekhi Becton was there, not playing. And then Lakin Thomason were the three guys. They went and got three respected veterans in the NFL. Obviously, it just tells you that they have injuries or some young guys are not playing at the level they want them to play at. But it does tell you, Speed, one thing is that they do have problems up there on their offensive line. They're trying to find solutions, right? And they're trying to find a way to run the ball. And I tell you what one of their problems is, when Josh Jacobs is not running the ball, you need better blocking, right? You need guys who actually move guys, because Josh Jacobs, man, he just needs a little bit of a crease and get outside and make somebody miss, run somebody over. But obviously we know the legal problems that he is dealing with right now. And then Jordan Love getting hit more than they want him to get hit. So right now struggling a little bit there at both. And they lost Tom, right? You know, guys, if you go through on offense, and I don't think Zach Tom is Zach Tom anymore, so you got to excuse me. I don't know how to say his last name anymore. But if you go through on offense with Zach Tom, right, you go with Aaron Banks, you go with the guys they have out, right, you know that if you just count their salary cap, how much money they have out, that they are going to struggle a little bit right now on their football team. So, you know, Micah Parsons is out. All these guys are out, and it's just kind of, well, who did they go? Who did they make plays? Andrew Cooper's out. So it's just, guys, they got a lot of guys out right now. The Chicago Bears got to take advantage of this situation when they go up there through Lambeau Field.
1: Hey, last thing for you, Olin. This morning, Ben Johnson was asked about the open roster spot that is available now that Marcus Davenport has retired. Let's listen in together.
3: Ben, you have several players deep into their practice windows. Do you anticipate making any moves this weekend?
4: Yeah, highly likely we elevate one of them to the 53 now that we have an extra spot available. So probably do that in the next couple days.
3: Which one?
4: We'll see.
1: Now we'll see, with a little glint in his eye.
0: It's not going to be lightness. Miller Moss, is it? Three quarterbacks on the field?
2: Let's hope not, Olin. Let's hope not.
1: Miller Moss is the – hell, man, Caleb practiced today.
2: All four quarterbacks on the
0: Caleb,
2: first play, guys.
0: Four quarterbacks. They're going to go to four quarterbacks. Four quarterback formation.
1: Ah, yeah, let's go. Good old Petty Ben. No, it's got to be Kyler, or else he would say it, right? I don't.
0: It would be interesting if it was Kyler. Man, Kyler's a really good football player. Some people think he's the best nickelback in the NFL when he is playing, and playing at a high level. He does things that not a lot of guys can do. He moves in ways not a lot of these guys can move. He can cover, he can hit, he can blitz, and he can defend the run. So add him to a secondary that, guys, listen, I do not watch secondary play a lot when I go to my all 22, right? You know, like you guys know, I say to myself, the farther you get away from football, the farther we get from the football, the farther we get away from football. But I tell you what, I was watching that secondary communicate and play together last week. It was a beautiful thing to watch. Coach Al Harris's unit, Dennis Allen calling the plays, not a ferocious pass rush by any means against the Jets, right? The defense line was not stout at all. They were just covering guys on the back end, linebackers, including Devin Bush, right? TJ Edwards, Malik Muhammad. Man, give these guys their credit. Dylan Thiedemann has been absolutely amazing for a rookie. So has Malik Muhammad, man. But if you can add Kyler Gordon to the mix, he can get in there, play at the level that these guys have been playing at. Tyreek Stevenson, Jalen Johnson, as you guys know, the Green Bay Packers still do have a good roster of wide receivers, man. We've been caught on double moves. We've been caught behind the secondary a few times, playing Jordan Love, throwing that rainbow ball up, finding guys like Golden Matthews, finding these guys who are good football players. So having an extra guy in there, a guy who can blitz, a guy who can get to Jordan Love, especially that offensive line, that is struggling. It'd be exciting to get Kyler Gordon back and on that football field.
1: Yeah, we'll see. It'll be interesting. Olin, we'll be listening on Sunday morning to pregame. Thank you, sir.
0: Appreciate it, guys.
1: All right, man. Join the Score this Sunday at the Wall in Gurney Mills Mall. But that place is amazing. Zach Zaidman and Pat Manley will host our pregame show there from 10 a.m. till noon. Then they'll be joined by Olin Kreutz with immediate reaction on the postgame show after Chicago takes on Green Bay. Catch the game on the biggest of screens while enjoying all the MVP comforts of a Marcus Theater. There'll be drink specials as well. Love Olin watching secondary film and seeing
2: all those
1: guys.
2: How about that quote, though? The farther away you get from the football, the farther away you get from football.
1: That's great, man.
5: That's an Olin special.
2: That's
5: right going to
2: stick with me. That was great.
1: It should. It should, because that's what he thinks real football is. He's right on top of it.
2: Such a lineman statement. You know what I mean? Like, they're always going to trash whatever else is happening.
1: Yeah.
2: As a former safety at Lane Tech High School.
1: Oh, I didn't know this.
2: You didn't know that?
1: You played safety at Lane Tech?
2: Yeah, I played basketball and football at Lane Tech.
1: Wow.
2: Yeah, go look at the yearbooks, baby. Catch me out there.
1: I will. Yeah. See? We're talking about Mike Ditka as a young athlete. Gabe Ramirez is a young athlete.
2: Let's not look at my stats, though.
1: It's not about the stats. It's about the toughness.
2: True.
1: It's about great. The legend that you
2: believability, left. Confidence.
1: Yes. And still likability. Somehow.
2: I got a little bit of that.
1: A little bit of a touch.
2: At least with you.
1: A little snippet, little hair, just with me. Maybe only with me.
2: Just with you.
1: But, man, it reminds me, we heard Malik Muhammad talking about how he and Kyler Gordon have a thing. Herb Howard played us a great soundbite.
2: Okay.
1: That Kyler, helps Malik with some stuff because he's an OG, you know, an older player.
2: Yeah.
1: But Malik is helping Kyler with some stuff.
2: Okay.
1: And what could he be helping with? What Olin just said about the way the secondary – no, the way the secondary is actually communicating right now
2: –
1: Kyler hasn't played with these guys. If he's going to get out there, he needs to know this stuff. Malik's been playing Kyler's position.
2: And from the beginning. That's a great point, because you're talking about just communication as a whole. If you have Dylan Thienemann there, he understands that Kobe Bryant's not there, a new guy. So there are new faces in that space. And then you have the wily veteran in Jalen Johnson, Tyreek, who's kind of on a contract year, not necessarily sure. So they've had to create their new communication that's there. Kyler wants to be a part of that.
1: That's
2: sure.
1: Exactly
2: that's a great
1: it.
2: Point.
1: That's exactly it. And the way that Dennis Allen uses them, where he brings them to the line and then brings some of them back in coverage.
2: You have to communicate.
1: You better know what your teammates are doing. And if you screw something up, the whole plan's going to get screwed up. So that's part of the danger in putting a guy like Kyler back there.
2: That's true. That's why you got to put him in a familiar spot, like the nickel, instead of some people have been saying, maybe put him to the outside and leave Malik in the inside.
1: No, I think you put him nickel, and he's got
2: that's
1: one
2: he's
1: or
2: the
1: two
2: best.
1: Options. Cover this man.
2: Yeah.
1: Or blitz. And baby... Blitz,
2: please.
1: Let's see the blitz. Seriously, he's out there 8 times and he blitzes 5 times.
2: I want to see your little stupid Spider-Man flip. I want to see it. I want to see
1: you
2: it.
1: You missed it. I missed it too. Yeah, man. it's quite a thing. It is Spiegs and Gabe Ramirez on the Spiegel and Holmes Show right here live at the Brat Stop in Kenosha.
2: Oh.
1: Come on over. We're still here for almost another hour and a half. Actually, more than another hour and a half. At the breaks, we're walking around. We're talking to people. At least Gabe is, because he's very sociable like that. I'm going to do it now. All right, I'm going to go to the break right now. I'm going to talk to people. When we come back, the man who replaced Mike Ditka as head coach, Dave Wannstedt, joins us on The Score.
6: The Score remembers Mike Ditka.
7: Another Bears great, James Big Cat Williams.
8: It's a sad day for Chicago, for anybody that ever played for him or knew him as a person. So, yeah.
7: You played for him for 2 years?
8: For 2 years, yeah. He gave me my start. Ditka brought me in here as a free agent, and I didn't last too long on the defensive line, but it was a good decision for him to move me to the offensive line, and I definitely appreciate it. So, yeah.
6: Rest in peace, Mike Ditka.
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13: 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The Cleveland Guardians forced a Game 5 of the ALDS, defeating the White Sox 9-5 last night in Chicago. It was back and forth until a 6-run, 6th inning by the Guardians ended the hopes of the White Sox clinching the series at home, something the Sox have not done in 120 years. Game 5 is Saturday in Cleveland. I'm Adam Abdallah.
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14: Go ahead, listeners. Get that stirred up.
15: All right. Well, it definitely stirred up now. You know, you're on the...
16: He's the best.
14: No, you know, I don't know. Nobody listens to me. That's fine.
15: But, well, this is you guys the most popular radio show.
14: Yeah. Well, I know. Okay. You said it, Lawrence, not me, but...
16: We'll send you the book.
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17: One of the things, Mike, that's been pointed out over the course of today and last night after the game is that you seemed resigned to the fate after the game, that there wasn't much fire in you, and you sort of stood up before the media and said, well, you know, this is the way it is. Are you resigned to this fate?
18: You're the same guy that wrote about me when I did have the fire, that was the wrong thing to do. So who are you crapping?
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18: 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No.
19: 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More on

0: that next hour when Dan McNeil will join the show, the legendary score host who can talk about those times and the importance of Ditka to the score and vice versa, frankly. But we wanted to talk to our friend, our colleague here at the radio station. Thursdays at 5 are pretty much the highlights of football season when Dave Wanstead comes by and we get to hang out. And he's kind enough to give us a few minutes today. It's Matt Spiegel and Gabe Ramirez on the Spiegel and Holmes show up here at the Brat Stop in Kenosha. And Coach Wanstead, it's with a heavy heart that we greet today and talk about the loss of Mike Ditka. And we appreciate you joining us and giving us a couple of minutes of your time. I wanted to think about before you were the Bears coach, before you replaced him and had the relationship that I know you guys have had for decades, what do you remember? Do you remember Mike Ditka, the player? Is that going too far back? Or what was your first consciousness of Mike Ditka as a football person, if not as a player?
1: Well, it really goes back to the neighborhood in Pittsburgh. I wasn't aware at the time that his dad was working on the other side of the river in the same steel mill my dad was, but he was the guy in Pittsburgh when he played at Pitt. Obviously he was the guy. I mean, I followed Pitt football since I was a kid, and Mike was a kind of a household name for Pitt football before he got into the NFL part of it. So, yeah, it's been several years. And then, it's really interesting with Mike because he was at Dallas, and I was, I guess, at the University of Miami. And I was going to be back in Pittsburgh seeing my parents in the summer, and someone called me and said, hey, Mike's having a charity. He's trying to raise some money out there in Aliquippa, where he's from. Any chance you could come by? It was a golf tournament, whatever. And I said, yeah, you know what? I'll do that. So I went out, and it was the first time that we ever met. And it was a classic. I mean, it was just a community public golf course. They had a couple picnic tables set up afterwards. His mother was there. People from the community, oh, God, they couldn't have raised $200. I mean, it was Mike. They had two or three jugs of whiskey and a cooler of beer on the side of Iron City. And we just sat around, and I remember, sitting at the picnic table. And I, at that time I wasn't a whiskey drinker, but I'm drinking whiskey. Mike's drinking whiskey. So, and had a cigar. And, but the point I'm making is that he was trying to do something to make a difference in other people's lives back then. And that's probably the one thing that I don't know gets talked about enough with Mike, of how much good he did for people to better other people's lives. Put the football and all that aside. He was really, there'll never be another one. I mean, he's a legend, obviously. Chicago's going to miss him, but the National Football League, everybody's going to miss him.
2: It's interesting because Dan Pompey wrote about that as well, about how generous he was. He was a generous tipper. He took care of a lot of people that most didn't speak about. So, Coach, I'm glad that you were able to bring that up. I want to talk about you arriving to the Bears in 93, right, after Ditka, because some of those players that were on the team had just spent so much time playing for Mike and had a level of loyalty for him. What did you discover, though, about the culture that he had left behind? So many people have been talking about it today, that, he changed the culture, that there's remnants of it still today. But you experienced it firsthand via the players. So what was that like for you, Coach?
1: Well, I can tell you, when I took the job, before I took the job, I was sitting up at the Deer Path Inn in Lake Forest with my wife, and he came on the news. And I said, well, here we go. And I hadn't talked to Mike previously before that. Now, when I was at the Cowboys, I saw him because we played him in the playoff game up there, in Soldier Field. And about a year or two before that, we just kind of said hello. He was smoking a cigar. It was classic. And he came out and said really positive things about me. And I felt good about that because I knew the players obviously would take his spin. And he called me And we used to hang out at a place. It's kind of the

0: Coach's Bar restaurant, the Nightingale in Highwood. And he reached out and said, through his Mary or somebody, and said, Brian Harlan or somebody, and said, hey, Coach wants to meet you at the Nightingale and bring a marker and a media guide with you. So I get there, and he's at the end of the bar, and, you know, he's into it pretty good, and so I'm trying to catch up to him, and we're having a few pops. And he says, all right, let's go. Give me that media guide. So he grabs the marker and the media guide, and he starts on page one, and it was either an X through the page or a check through the page. He says, I'm going to tell you who you want to keep, who you want to be associated with, and who you don't want to be. And we went through that whole damn media guide, and I walked out her, and now he did say about Dave McGinnis, God bless his soul, Daniel Bramowitz, he said, these guys are really, really good. And I ended up keeping those guys on my staff, and you know, that worked out good. But it was hilarious. Now, he went through everybody from management to the equipment guys.
1: That's what I was wondering, Coach. I figured the assistants and the players, but he went all the way up to management, huh? Like, he got to some of the McCaskies and had some thoughts.
0: Oh, yeah. He had that marker out. I won't get into it, but he... Oh, and then we talked, and then every year, I got another classic one. So now he's at New Orleans, and I'm up at I'm at the Bears, and we're up at Platteville for training camp. And he calls up and says, "Hey, Dave, you want to come down here and work against us?" You know, I said, "You know what, Mike? I'll do that. It was an hour bus ride or whatever." I said, "Well, do you have room for us?" He says, "Yeah, Timmy LaFever. We'll talk to, you know, have Timmy call my guy. We'll put you guys up in the dorm. You can bust on, and we'll have, you know, two or three great practices." I says, "We'll do that." So we head down there, and the way we did it, now I practiced, as you guys know, I practiced against Belichick for the first 3 years when I was at the Bears. He was at Cleveland. Every place I've been, we worked against other teams. I loved that, okay? I thought we got a lot done. And what generally happens is that when the players are meeting with the assistant coaches from the day's film, follow me now, I would always, like with Belichick or whoever other head coach, Tony Dungy, John Gruden, we would meet in their office or mine and plan out the practice schedule. Okay, follow me. So when the meetings were done, both staffs would come together. We'd all meet in one room, have a few beers. Mike and I would walk in. It was Belichick and I, give them the practice schedule. And then they would have to figure out, okay, we're going to go one-on-one pass rush. Tony Wise is the line coach. Who's the defensive line coach for, at that time, the Saints? Where do we want to work? And what part of the field? And what drills do you want to do? Very productive. Okay, so we have two good practices. I'm down in Mike's suite. There we go. In the dorm. We're smoking cigars and having some wine. And we were supposed to be downstairs at 9 o'clock. I know I'm going long here, but this is too good. So I all of a sudden, it's like 8:30, and I said, "Mike, are we going to talk about this practice schedule? The coaches are going to be down there waiting on us in a minute. Let's have another drink." Okay. We have another glass of wine. We're telling old Pittsburgh stories. We're laughing, cutting up. And now it's 9:15. I said, "Hey, Mike, we got to go. These guys are sitting down there." By that time, the phone rings. Okay, it's not a cell phone. It's the hardline phone. It's Danny Abramowitz. He's on the phone. And he says, "Coach, are you guys coming down and talk about practice schedule?" Before I can say a word, Mike screams in the phone, "It's not that damn hard. Whatever we ran to the right today, run it to the left tomorrow." And he slams the phone down. I mean, I look at him and, you know, just took a puff of my cigar, and we went out and practiced the next day. But, I mean, it was a classic. You can't make that stuff up. I mean, so many great stories, fun stories, great stories. And I would see him every year in Naples. once a year in Naples. You know, I would go over to his club, Old Florida, and we would either have lunch, play golf, have a cigar, do something. And I saw him probably 2 years ago, and he had just moved down there, sold his house here, and he says, I'm staying here now. He was kind of on a walker at that time, wasn't playing golf. And then he obviously moved back to Chicago and sold everything in Naples. So, I mean, everyone has a thousand Mike stories. They're the best. I got cowboy stories when he was down here when we took over, and it's he's a legend. There'll never be another one.
1: Hey, Coach, I think it's lovely for fans to know that you guys had a friendship.
2: Yes.
1: Right? A friendship that existed when you replaced him and way beyond that. And so that's a beautiful thing for us to think about and know. So thanks for sharing the human part of it. That matters, Coach.
0: Well, you're welcome.
1: All right, Coach.
0: Okay,
1: Dave Watson.
0: That's it?
1: All right, buddy.
0: All right.
1: Didn't mean to bother you.
0: See you guys.
1: Didn't mean to bother
0: you. All right.
1: Sorry. All right. Didn't mean to bother you.
2: Got to be honest, I was disappointed he's not here because I love having bourbon with him at 5 o'clock.
1: Oh, man. I'll tell you.
3: Best part of the week.
1: I don't think there's anything that anyone has ever called me that I enjoy more than when Dave Wonstead accidentally calls me Coach. Like, it's just.
3: I don't think that's on accident. I think that's just what
2: it's
3: he calls
2: like,
3: people.
2: It's kind of like babe.
3: It's just a greeting,
2: It's almost like babe.
1: But yeah, but it's like, but it feels, you know what it feels like?
2: It's like
1: feels
2: a football
1: like,
2: babe.
1: It feels like we're in the we're in the middle of a football conversation, and my thought was valid enough that he confused me with any one of, like, the many assistant coaches in his life.
2: You do like coach validation.
1: Oh,
2: we've learned this.
1: Don't we all?
2: I haven't talked to enough coaches.
1: I'm addicted to it. I'm a validation junkie.
2: You're like, Craig Counsell, Mike Dicka, everybody understand.
1: That's right.
2: I'm the coach.
1: Yeah. So, oh, my God.
2: No. I love it. Dicka, excuse
1: Wani.
2: Me. Wani's the best.
1: The best. He's the best. We'll have bourbon again with him soon. It is 104-3 The Score. We are live here at the Brat Stop in Kenosha. 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Top of the hour, Lawrence Holmes, and then Jan McNeil will talk about Mike Ditka. And you're going to hear some stuff that you've probably never heard before from Ditka's early days as a radio partner here at The Score. We've got some stuff that Tanny has dug up for you, as well as a tribute from Chris Tannehill to close out the show. And Mike Ditka, tell a friend or several. You don't want to miss it. When we come back, Gabe Ramirez compares baseball fans from one side to the other. That's next on The Score.
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16: Afternoons on the Score.
17: In his part, he departs with a tying run aboard. And the White Sox up 2-1.

0: last night, when it was really deafening, there were several times during the game it was loud, but when it was deafening was at the end of the prior inning when he gets the third out himself over at first base, and the crowd is going crazy and screaming his name, and he throws the ball into the upper deck. And I'm like, you're still pitching, sir. You might not want to do that. Here's Eric Fetty, of all people, Eric Fetty, after that game, on the moment the fans were chanting his name.
1: That crowd chanting your name like that. Have you heard that before? That was pretty interesting.
2: Yeah, I mean, probably the most surreal moment of my career. Just hard to put into words, but, I mean, it's special for me. I mean, I'm very grateful, I mean, to hear that. It's kind of a dream come true, but... Yeah, wish we could. I could have, you know, kept it. No runs given up, but, you know, tried.
0: I was just so happy for that guy. Kind of a dream come true, he says. This dude said earlier in the year that he felt like every time he pitched this year, he was pitching for his career.
3: Yes, I remember saying that, Speaks. The most, listen, when you're thinking about Chicago White Sox fans, Chicago fans in particular, but specifically White Sox fans, we're very aware. We know what this team has gone through. When you're thinking about Eric Fetty, can you hear me?
4: Yeah.
3: Oh, damn.
0: Go ahead.
3: All right. What I was saying was about Eric Fetty is that, you know, as Sox fans, we understand, you know, what this team has been through. And we also know what it was like a couple years ago, right, where you bring in wily veterans that you hope you can move at the trade deadline for young pieces. Fetty was that at one point.
0: Yeah, for sure. He was just like filler that was kind of a sign-in flip. And I thought maybe he was just going to be that this year again.
3: Everyone felt that way. But then, as he mentioned, he understands that he's pitching as if it's the last time he'll pitch. He's pitching for another job. And so we as Sox fans, we understand what you were, but we also understand what you are in the present. You are our starting pitcher that is coming in for long relief in the middle of a playoff game.
0: And is willing to do it.
3: And
0: whatever.
3: We are banking on you, and you just pitched amazing baseball, so we are behind you to that point. So I think it's well deserved that recognition. I wrote down here in my notes, Fetty threw harder after the homer to Bailey. His fastball got up to 94 miles per hour. He hadn't seen that in such a long time.
0: Wow. What did you look, I was there and I thought the crowd was amazing and focused and want to give respect to White Sox fans for showing up. You had a thought about that as well, right?
3: Why are you putting me on the spot?
0: You know what? We got to go. We're up against the clock. You're right. You're good. We'll save it.
3: I'll go into the race relations of Chicago and the difference of white people that go to the Cubs games and to the White Sox games. We can have that conversation.
0: I don't think we got time to really do it justice.
3: Follow me on Instagram.
0: Yeah. Did you talk about it there?
3: I'll put up a video.
0: Do it. Follow it. What's your handle?
3: Chicago_Gabe.
0: Go check out Chicago Gabe. I want to have that conversation. I'm fascinated by it.
3: You were on board with it. That's
0: right. I think we need like a solid hour to unpack it and give it the nuance it deserves rather than just ending up being called racist.
3: No, there's no racist or racism about it. If you are from Chicago, you understand.
0: We're out of time.
3: That there is a distinct difference between the people that go to Wrigleyville on Addison and Clark.
0: Yeah.
3: And the people that go to the South Side and watch the White Sox.
0: See, now we're starting to have it, and we don't have time for the nuance. And we don't have time
3: Chicago
0: for the...
3: Chicago_Gabe. Follow me. I'll go live on IG Live.
0: Yeah, you go live. You go live. And I'll tap in. Can we do that? Can we go live together?
3: That. I love that.
0: Let's do that tomorrow before the game.
3: Yeah.
0: All right.
3: Lawrence going to be there.
0: We'll really get him going. Okay, good. We'll ask him. Where's Lawrence? Lawrence is coming up next. Lawrence Holmes is a guest on his own show in a matter of moments. It's Spiegel and Holmes with Speaks and Gabe Ramirez. Right here on The Score.
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6: 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You got young guys, old guys.
4: Bears, Packers, it's going to be something special.
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7: Most of the coaches that come in, they always say,
8: the number one goal we'll have is to beat Green Bay.
9: We will proudly stand as a 95th team in the history of the Green Bay Packers when we kick Chicago's ass.
10: I don't know Ben Johnson.
11: But if you don't know him, why is it tight in here?
10: It's not tight. I'm not tight.
12: I kind of enjoyed beating Matt LaFleur twice a year.
10: You get a good football coach, as he said himself, than Ben Johnson.
7: There's been some bad blood over the years.
13: Charles Martin took the shot at McMahon.
14: Charles Martin, may he rot and burn in hell. Period. New paragraph.
15: Rodgers takes, pump fakes once and again. Scrambles to his right. Buying time. Takes it himself. He's to the five, to the end zone, for the touchdown.
16: Let me punch him in his face.
7: I saw Olin Kurt said he wanted to punch me in the face.
16: Yeah, I'd like to punch him in his face.
17: Hell yeah!
18: There's a rivalry that exists between these two teams, something that I fully recognize and I'm a part of. I don't like that team. George and I have talked, and we're on the same page.
19: If you look at 100 years of history, whether the Bears have a successful season has a lot to do with how we do against Team Voldemort.
15: The fake, Williams. Launching downfield. Going for it all. The throw of Caleb Williams. Life. They beat Keyshawn Nixon. And the game is over. Unbelievable.
20: It means a lot. And at the end of the day, it's the Packers always.
18: There's probably a little bit more noise coming out of their building up north, which we heard loud and clear.
21: I definitely wanted to play the Bears.
22: I didn't want nobody else. I wanted the Bears.
15: Well, Madunze on a 4th and 8. Keeps it going.
20: I mean, are you kidding me?
10: We are not going to be done, so I will see you guys next week.
15: After the last time we were here, 3 weeks ago, I didn't think you could experience a more gut-wrenching loss. But this was it, with the stakes, the wild card round of the playoffs, leading 21-3 in this game, and to lose this game, absolutely gut-wrenching. What a way to end the season.
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30: Give it up! Nice crowd here at the Brat Stop. What's up, people? Good to see people. We like people. Me and Gabe Ramirez are the Spiegel and Holmes Show today. We like the crowd. Hanging out with this crowd has been really fun all day. They have buried the Milwaukee radio station in a very small little corner of the Brat Stop because they do not have the drawing power, the majesty, the excellence, the sheer handsomeness, and the artistic creativity of the Bears fans in attendance.
31: And they only have one step and repeat where we have two, and so we need the bigger space because our budget is bigger.
30: All right, it's a good point. It's a good point. But Gabe, look, there's a whole family over here. Let's bring in Lawrence Holmes. Let's bring in the man, my co-host right here on the Spiegel and Holmes Show, Lawrence and Holmes. Lawrence Holmes, he joins us from the studio.
32: Yes.
30: That's a nice place to do a radio show from. I like that.
32: It's nice. I do miss the folks over at the Brat Stop, and the food is great. The people are really nice and all of those things. But yes, I've got the studio to myself, and that's nice too.
30: Oh, man, you're cozy over there. Lawrence, there's a family over here. You took a picture, right, Alex? You got to share it on social media and otherwise. Some kids have put together a Spiegel and Holmes mob poster board.
32: What?
31: Love it. Good job, guys.
30: It is exquisite.
31: Look at it right there. Blue and orange and white. Just beautiful.
30: It is beautiful. So we got peeps up here in Kenosha, Lawrence.
32: That's beautiful. And thanks to the Ziegler Subaru people as well. Like, they take really good care of us whenever we come to Kenosha. So it's a good time. And here we are on the eve of another game between these two teams. I enjoy kind of having a little bit of time to think of the day differently instead of like driving with you versus like sitting around and thinking about being a guest on your own show. And so I looked for a couple of little nuggets for you.
31: That's good.
32: That I thought that you would enjoy, Speegs. Here's one of them. So remember how...
31: Lawrence, no, Lawrence sets himself up on his own show.
30: He did set himself up. But also, you're going to get rebooked. This is how you get rebooked.
32: Thank you. I mean,
30: what you got, sir?
32: It happened with Ronji last night. I'll be back with Ronji tomorrow night after the Sox game.
30: Oh, tremendous.
32: We had a good time. So remember how last week we were talking about the Bears offense and all the time that they had and all the first downs that they had?
30: Yes.
32: And it was record breaking. Do you know the team that they had previously had the record of most first downs against?
31: Packers.
32: That is correct, Gabe Ramirez.
30: Gabe is on the case.
31: I'm paying attention.
30: When is that? When was that from?
32: 2014. They had 33 first downs against Green Bay. So they broke that record last week.
31: Low in that game, Lawrence, did they only put up 13 points? I'm thinking about a 2014 Bears team.
32: Well, remember, that's when the offense was still kind of fun and they had a lot of fun pieces and they couldn't stop anybody.
30: Yeah, that's right. Is that Tressman and Cutler and Brandon and everybody?
32: Yeah,
30: that we're talking about. Yeah,
31: 33 first downs. Wow.
30: Yeah,
31: that's something else.
30: I'm looking at that. So in 13, they lost to Green Bay 33-28, and they beat Green Bay 27-20. So not sure which game that was. Wow.
32: And it was the end of the Tressman era. You know, like bad.
30: Bad, bad, bad. But good for a little while and hints of good. What do you make of this news today that there's two bits of news? Caleb Williams practicing and has a designation of questionable.
32: I love it.
30: On the injury report. What do you think about that?
32: Seeing the video is great. Seeing him back in uniform is great. I don't expect that he'll play just because they have been prepping Tyson Bagent this whole time for an opportunity to start. And if you were going to, there's no reason necessarily to rush Caleb back to playing. But the fact that he even practiced a little bit and trying to figure out how much of that, because the reporters can't really see much when it comes to regular season practices versus training camp practices. But even the fact that he had the uniform on and went through calisthenics and probably threw a little bit and moved, I imagine that what happens now is they'll monitor how he recovers tomorrow and Sunday. I don't think that he will be available for the game, but it's a great sign that things are moving along in his rehab.
31: Yeah, it's part of the ramp-up, and that's what you want for Caleb Williams, not putting him necessarily back in out of desperation.
32: Right.
31: But you have a luxury after getting a couple of victories to ease him into game action. Lawrence, the other news coming out of Bears today, obviously, is that Ben Johnson hinted at the notion that he could potentially or will potentially take someone off of the pup list, either, you know, Shamar Turner, could be Noah Sewell, but most of us are hoping that it's a guy like Kyler Gordon.
32: Speegs knows I've been talking about the activating Kyler and blitzing him off an edge this weekend, because he's now had, what, two full weeks of practice and there hasn't been any setbacks, and we know that his football IQ is kind of through the roof, that he's got a lot of football toughness, and if he is over whatever soft tissue issues were happening with his calf or whatever, he becomes a weapon for Dennis Allen to deploy. Like, this is like, I think people get it twisted because you want to see him on the field and then all of a sudden you're bad talking the guy. The player Kyler Gordon is a really good player. And if he can give them something, it kind of helps with losing Kobe Bryant for as long as they're going to lose him, because now you've got all sorts of different things that you can do. Like, if you're talking to me now about Dylan Thienemann taking a huge step forward as a rookie, Malik Muhammad taking a huge step forward as a rookie, Jalen Johnson on one side, and you're adding Kyler Gordon back to the mix, that feels better as far as how you wanted your defensive backfield to look in the first place. Kyler's one of your best tacklers. He's one of your best blitzers.
30: Yeah, you start dreaming about that whole combo, and you're like, all right, well, maybe I can squint and see a championship defense from here a little bit more if Kyler's part of it. I'm in that group that's had to kind of realize and sort of resume the appreciation of Kyler as a player, as it seems more plausible and possible. That is for sure, and it's somewhat understandable. All right, Lawrence, I hadn't realized that you hopped on with Ranji and helped work with Chris Ranji doing post game last night. That's amazing. I was at the place, and all the air came out of the balloon in that sixth inning when all those runs came across and Grant Taylor couldn't record an out. What was the vibe of the callers last night?
32: Yeah, I got a little frustrated because there seemed to be some concession that was going on, where the fallback position for a lot of White Sox fans who called in last night was, oh, well, it was great just having a couple of nice days at the ballpark. And yeah, that is great. It's wonderful what they've accomplished this year. The series isn't over. Like, I don't know if people thought that Cleveland was just going to roll over and die, but the series isn't over, and the White Sox have shown a propensity to be a team that can handle some adversity. Speaks, I think that you've been on it. I think that the Will speaking it into existence is a thing. They were shooketh by that love and affection and the moment over there at 35th and Shields. And this team, I think the best thing for them is to go on the road and try and finish this thing without some of that pressure. So to me, like, the reminiscing, the romanticizing about this season and how it's so different than the last three seasons is fantastic. It can wait until next week if they don't win the series. But there's still a game to be played, and there's still opportunities for this White Sox team that, like, if we're going to romanticize about the resilience that they have shown throughout the season, give them the benefit of the doubt that they can be resilient at least one more time.
31: Yeah, and you're looking at this team, it's almost as if you were grateful to a certain degree that they didn't win the AL Central, because then you felt as though they played better with that chip on their shoulder with the underdog mentality. Then the Cleveland Guardians come in, their manager makes it very clear, like, hey, no, they're the ones with the pressure on themselves. The White Sox have this pressure, and I think you're right. Right, it's the first. Listen, Friday nights at guaranteed rate have been great throughout the season. We know the atmosphere has been electric, but playoff baseball in Chicago, especially on the South Side, is absolutely different, and they were feeling it in real time. So I agree, going on the road is that. Talk to me about how disappointing it is, Lo, because I know you feel the same way that I do. That, you know, you're going up against the Guardians team that can throw out three starting pitchers that can give you five innings, and the White Sox are just like taping together some semblance of a rotation to just get them across the finish line.
32: Look, my feeling is that I'm a little bit of a traditionalist, and I am trying to move past that. And I think that what Joe Maddon did back when he was in Tampa, what the Rays have done as an organization going forward, And now what the White Sox have done inside this season, it gives me some reason to grow as a fan. I think that what Will has done with this has been exquisite, and he's pushed all the right buttons. Like, overall, I mean, there's some things, I have some quibbles with the last couple of games, but when we talk about the overall strategy of what the White Sox have been, I feel like they, out of necessity, they figured out a way to show some genius, and that pitching infrastructure, along with Will telling the players, this is what I need from you. This is, and they were in a unique position to do that because it was a roster of younger guys or guys that were looking for, to catch another spark towards the end of their career, that those guys were all open to the idea of doing it. So I really like that that's who they are. And even with, like, ideally you would love to have someone like Parker Messick, because he's going to be a good pitcher for a really long time. But in that game last night and in the previous one that he pitched, he didn't do enough to silence the bats enough. And you end up having an 11 strikeout performance, and the White Sox were still able to overcome that. It's, to me, it's a just a different way to get there, and it's unusual, but I find it to be a lot of fun. And now we'll see, like, the problem in what's happened in the last couple of games is that invincibility cloak that was surrounding Grant Taylor is gone. That the invincibility cloak that was surrounding Jordan Hicks is gone. You saw one of the best players in baseball last night go, oh, that, I got you now. Oh, okay. I'm going to react to this 100 mile per hour fastball and then you're going to throw it again. And he threw it again and Jose Ramirez was waiting for it and deposited it. So overall, I think that the White Sox have done a great job of doing more with less. And let's see if they can do it one more time. And then you get to really challenge yourself with, I think, the best team in the American League.
30: Lawrence Holmes is with us here on Spiegel and Holmes with Spiegs and Gabe Ramirez up at the Broad Stop. All right, Lawrence, your thoughts on Mike Ditka passing. This is a man whose legacy hangs over this sports town for a long, long, long time and kind of always will. What has been running through your mind today?
32: I keep thinking about Mike the player because we don't spend a lot of time talking about Mike the player. And Spiegs, you know how we joke with the Rome in a year quote from him? Yeah. Dick is still top five in receiving yards in Bears history.
31: Crazy.
30: It's crazy. And we talked a little bit about, you know, it's the first of the modern tight ends because George Halas, basically invented the position with Mike when they drafted him. And those numbers are absurd, especially in 14-game seasons.
32: Yes, 1,000-yard receiving season, 40 total touchdowns. He's still top 25 all time in yards for tight ends. And to have a guy that has a championship as a player, has a championship as a coach, and then you start talking about like the legend of Ditka and then how it becomes bigger than life. But I like what Ben Johnson had to say about him, and Dan Campbell I thought was great talking about him and like the mystique of Mike Ditka. Even Matt LaFleur, I listened to his press conference today, and he was talking about the impact that Ditka had and the Bears and everything about it. So there's a lot there. You know, I got a chance to work with Dan Hampton for forever, and he would tell me all of these incredible stories about Ditka. And those guys, every one of them, and Ditka himself, probably felt like there was more opportunity than just that one championship. But if you're living in a space where your legacy, like, think about how much fun we had just yesterday, Speaks, when we looked up at Herb Howard, and Herb Howard is standing next to a giant Ditka bobblehead.
30: Yep.
32: Like,
30: yep.
32: And the fact that it's still relevant to people, and it still matters to people, that team still matters to people, it is... Jesse Minter, the Ravens coach, was talking about the level of excellence of that defense and how it still resonates with people. As we look at Ben and he starts to make us think about the great offensive coaches that have come along, the fact that the Bears have a franchise, have a couple of innovators. One founded the league, and then another one has one of the greatest teams of all time. So there's a lot to try and digest with all of it. But I implore people to go look at his numbers as a player. The first tight end ever enshrined into Canton is Mike Ditka.
30: Good stuff, Lawrence Holmes. Thank you, sir. Enjoy your show tonight. Tonight with Luke Kanellis, starring Lawrence Holmes. Is that 6:30 on NBC5?
32: Yes, and strangely enough, Luke Kanellis will be there tonight. So it will be Tonight with Luke Kanellis, hosted by Lawrence Holmes with Luke Kanellis.
30: How about it? You were a guest on Spiegel and Holmes, and Luke can be a guest on his show.
32: You're damn right. Right.
30: Oh, it's amazing. What a world. What a world. All right, man, we'll see you.
32: All right, man.
30: All right, talk to you. That's Lawrence Holmes. We are here. I'm seeing the Brat Stop through Gabe Ramirez's eyes.
31: It is. I got to be honest. First of all, I'm disappointed that you ordered cheese curds and pretzel bites, but not a brat. because we are at the Brat Stop. We've yet to do that. I've already slammed a beer, Spotted Cow. Shout out to the Milwaukee. Oh,
0: don't worry, Gabe. I've already had two for us.
31: Okay, you just held up three, though.
0: Two for us.
31: Okay. Okay.
2: It might have been three then. It's possible.
0: It could have been four. Who knows?
2: Hey, by the way, tune in Sunday morning from 6 to 10 for our exclusive coverage of the 48th running of the Bank of America Chicago Marathon. Josh Liss and our team of marathon experts will be broadcasting live from the finish line with reports from the lead vehicles and around the course. It can only be heard on 104.3 The Score and the Odyssey app. Are you part of that broadcast?
31: Catch me in the lead vehicle. I will be with Josh Weir. We will be giving you sights and sounds of, listen to me, the greatest spectacle in Chicago sports every single year. This is a guy who never went to this until 4 years ago, and I'm telling you, there's nothing that brings the city of Chicago together. Not the Bears, not the Cubs, none of that. Like the way the Chicago Marathon does.
2: How
31: it's
2: about
31: beautiful.
2: That? That's Gabe Ramirez. That's beautiful. He'll be a part of the broadcast on Sunday morning. That is outstanding. When Mike Ditka was in his time as a head coach of the Bears, he had a show here on The Score. It mattered way more than you know to this sports town. Dan McNeil will explain that to us next.
1: The Score remembers Mike Ditka. Jared Payton.
3: I'm not getting this phone call if it's not true. I'm sad to report to Chicago Bears fans and the city of Chicago, Mike Ditka has passed away. It's hitting me because I was not expecting this phone call. Everybody knows how much Coach means to me, to the city. This is a lot for me.
1: From all of us at The Score and sports fans everywhere, rest in peace, Mike Ditka.
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7: Earring and a bandana.
8: I got nothing with that. 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
7: what
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7: What are you talking about? 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
8: 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Wear bandanas on your butt for all I care. I don't care where you put them. 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
7: Is that new?
8: As long as you have a league logo, you had the league logo on it.
9: Exactly right. Yeah. Or no logo at all.
8: No logo.
7: Let me ask you something. Now, you know this. If you, me, and Jiggets bought the Bears tomorrow. Whoops, we had a little accident here. Let's help her up, guys. Give her help. And you know what? I hope she's okay. It's slippery over there.
9: Oh, man.
10: Now, look. That is a legendary soundbite that has lived on pretty much through this show and Chris Tannehill. We share a love for the old school Score stuff. I mean, I was part of it as an intern. I started as an intern at this radio station, Gabe Ramirez, in 1994.
11: Oh, my God.
10: Yeah, I did Mondays, Wednesdays, and Fridays for free as an intern, as you did at the time. For McNeil and Boers, I would start at, like, I think noon, and I would go till 6:30 or something like that. And I loved it. I did it for a little more than a year. Then I got hired to produce a show on the weekends and eventually produce a show in the weekdays and eventually host a show on the weekends. And, you know, it's an old school path that doesn't quite happen as much. But anyway, I love that classic stuff and was a part of it to an extent. But the hosts that really carried this radio station from its beginning and through the 90s play a very important role in the cultural mindset of this town. And Dan McNeil is one of those and joins us right now on the Score, my old partner. And Danny Mack, thought of you today, and we wanted to get you on to reminisce about Coach Ditka and the Ditka Show and its importance to the Score and the Score's importance to Ditka, frankly, in building the legacy that we have all kind of lived with over these past 30-plus years and are all thinking about today.
12: Thank you so much for having me, Spiegs and Gabe. It's good to be with you. It's good to be with all of you in Chicago on what's been a hard day for a lot of people, a day to reminisce, a day to celebrate, a huge life. We throw around accolades and superlatives so liberally in our business, but when you hear the phrase, he was larger than life, it applies to this man. This guy was bigger than Michael Jordan. I'm breaking into old Score. I'm doing Bill Gleason on Dave Anderson, the New York Times sports writer. That's what you've put me into, Speaks. But he was huge, and his impact on the Score cannot be overstated. For those of you who weren't around, and I'll try to be brief, we were a very humble beginning radio station, a daytime-only frequency on the AM 820 signal, and that was a big handicap. And we had a staff of unknowns in the early 90s, in 92, and Mike Ditka was hired for his final season as the head coach. He was hired to do Tuesdays, and he helped put us on the map.

0: Biggs, I don't know if you recall, but he had done a boycott with other local media outlets. He was willing to take the fines on Mondays and during the week and not talk to local media. So television crews from every station in town and ESPN National, they were all camped outside that little bitty restaurant he had on Bryn Mawr where we did the show to try to get a shot of him and try to match it up with our audio. And it helped us enormously because amidst the 5-11 season, Mike lost his mind. He wanted to fight listeners who called to challenge him. He told my partner, Terry Bores, "Who you crapping?" To me, he denounced his friendship with Ed Obradovich, suggesting it was the biggest mistake he ever made in his life when he asked OB to present him at the Hall of Fame ceremony in Canton. Mike lost his mind, and we all prospered as a result of it.
1: Danny, you spent decades around the Bears, and as you did with Mike Ditka, including, as you mentioned, the early days of the Score. But what was your actual relationship like with Ditka? I mean, I would imagine that, you know, the one you dealt with wasn't always necessarily the same one that people got to see on television when they were lucky enough to see him on television.
0: Yeah. You know, Jim McMahon said it best when he called Ditka Sybil. I guess I probably should whiteboard. It's an old movie, right, Spiegs? Multi-personality disorder, a psych thriller of the 70s. And that's what Ditka was. On one day, he could be as cordial as anybody in the room, and the next day, he can forget he knows you. And that's something his players told me about over the years, that he was just very inconsistent. He was very irritable. He drank way too much of his life. And I had a conversation, I think, 15 or so years ago with his son, Matt, and Matt and Mike Jr., Mark, Diana, if you're listening, my condolences, and all of them have been Score listeners at one point or another. I said, your dad is a kinder guy. This was around 08 than he used to be. And they said he doesn't drink as much. And he was less cantankerous the last few years that I knew him. But he was always fair with me. I mean, he'd bite my head off, but he would say hello and look me in the eye the next week. You know, he didn't like my partner, Terry Bores, very much. So I think it was guilt by association. But I never thought Ditka was anything but fair to me and fair to the Score.
2: So, you know, I think he was very fair to the Score. And even when he was angry, he would turn back around and have a respect for that relationship. And it's interesting to think about just how much he lost his mind that year and how things got so bad and he'd be out pretty quickly. And then you guys would become Wanny's Army and try to convince people that Dave Wannstedt was worth considering and supporting in those years. And Mike's legacy just kind of kept going. What was it like to be doing sports radio in this town 5 years after the man has been ousted as a head coach, and he's still iconic? Here, listen to this, Mac. This is when he went to do the seventh inning stretch, okay? This is Ditka doing the seventh inning stretch in 1998. He'd been out for four-plus years at that point.
3: A one! And a two, and a three. Take me out to the ball game. Take me out with the crowd. Bobby's happy, that's like Ranger Jackson. I don't care if I ever get back. I will throw them to the whole team. If they don't win, it's a shame. One, two, three strikes, you're out of the old ball game.
2: I mean, it's a joke, and it's ridiculous, and it's absurd, but underneath that is one of the toughest NFL SOBs you ever met in your life.
0: Yeah, he really was that. I giggle so hard every time I hear that. He either had somewhere he had to be, or maybe he had to go to the bathroom. He blitzed through that thing. That has to be record low time for the singing of that. But yeah.
2: The story that I heard back was that he was late coming from a golf outing, and he basically sprinted up the ramps to get up to the press box. You know, there's no working elevator he could really use, so he sprinted up there, and it was time to sing, and he just kept going with the adrenaline that he brought with him.
0: You know, Spiegs, I don't know how much time you guys, and I've heard a lot of the Scores broadcast day today, and everybody's done a terrific job. But Mike Ditka, the coach, I don't know how much you've spent talking about his impact on the team and whether, because a lot of people still hold him directly accountable for only one championship in the 80s. And Ditka probably late in his life admitted that he was not the same coach that he was before then. But I think it needs to be stated that anybody who holds Ditka or Bears players still, you know, in high disregard for only winning one championship, now that we are 40 years past it and the focus is much sharper, take a look at what that outfit was up against. Take a look at the rest of the NFC. It was a conference force majeure. It was an act of God. You had San Francisco with Walsh and Montana and Rice and Ronnie Lott, one of the best defensive players ever. You had the Redskins with Joe Gibbs winning three titles with different quarterbacks in 10 years. The Hogs, the great offensive line. You had the Giants, the greatest defensive player of all time on their roster in Lawrence Taylor. And as I talk to some of the older Bears who still point fingers, some at Ditka, some at each other, mostly McMahon when it comes to that, I say, give yourselves a break. You know, the NFC was amidst a 13-year run of just kicking the crap out of the AFC in Super Bowls when the Bears won it in 86. That was the second year of a 13-year run. And I think only one of those 13 was close. That's when the Giants beat the Bills when Scott Norwood was wide right in Super Bowl 25. The Bears were up against a lot. Was Ditka a great coach? No. He was a great coach at the right time when Halas hired him in 82. One of the three or four good things George Halas did for the Bears in the last 30 years of his life. But he was a great coach at the time. And it wore, and it wore on the players, and it wore on fans as well.
2: Yeah, it's Dan McNeil here with us. All right, want to play this for you and for everybody. This is from the last Ditka show on the Score. Tanny unearthed this. I didn't know we had it. This is when Ditka was already with the New Orleans Saints as a head coach, but was such a big presence that he did his show on the Score still. This is Harvey Wells, the boss of the station at the time, toasting Mike Ditka at the end of the final Ditka show on the Score.
4: And we've got Harvey Wells, the president of our organization, and Jeff Schwartz. Jeff's our PR guy.
5: Great guy. Both of them.
4: He handles everything for us. But they've got a presentation to make. Harvey?
6: Harvey? I'm still waiting for the resignation letter. So as far as I'm concerned, the guy's still working for us.
5: Next year, every damn week,
4: hey,
5: we're going to have fun.
4: I don't know if you noticed or not, but I think you work for him.
6: Yeah, I've noticed, and I work for you guys, too.
4: Exactly right.
6: Mike, I'd like to request that you allow North to put the first play in. Can you do that? He'll give you the play.
7: You know what? It's silly as it may seem, it probably will be the first play that he'll call.
5: Thank
7: we're
5: you.
7: Probably going to run a reverse on the first play. He loves reverse.
6: And he'll lose 20 yards. No,
7: no.
5: Statue
7: not,
5: of
7: no
5: Liberty.
7: Losses. We're going to go with the reverse, the bingo bango.
5: Oh, no. You have to bring Pinky back.
7: Then when
5: back.
7: We get the guy to the corner, he's going to jump up, throw a jump pass like Y.A. Tittle did down the field, hit the receiver, throw into the end zone, drop the ball.
5: We'll be out of a gig because that will be the first play and it'll be That's a touchdown.
6: I can see you as a special teams coach. Anyhow,
5: just going to hold his board.
6: We were an expansion team ourselves 5 years ago when we brought you on. It's been a long time. Things like who you crapping. For that, we thank you. For all that you've done with the Score.
2: How about that, Mac? That's Harvey Wells and North and Jiggets and Coach. He sounds pretty quick there. Sounds pretty quick and pretty funny right there.
0: Yeah, he was. And it's funny that I heard the reflections earlier of the training camp in lacrosse when the Bears worked out with the Saints. I heard Lonnie talking to you guys about that, how he loved doing that. And North insisted that we broadcast. He, you know, we're going to go to lacrosse for Bears and Saints. And I think the year was 98. And, yeah, it didn't go so well down there for Mike in New Orleans. He was a colossal failure, but still very huge in Chicago well after he'd played his last down or coached or even was broadcasting regularly. Still pretty big here.
2: Danny Mac, nice to talk to you. Nice to have you on, man. Appreciate you.
0: Thank you so much for the phone call. Peace, man.
2: See you. That's Dan McNeil, along with me, Speaks, and him, Gabe Ramirez, right here on The Score. We will come back and let you hear Chris Tannehill's genius tribute to Mike Ditka in a moment, right here on 104.3 The Score.
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9: All right, gang, we come to burn. Stop now. Let's go.

0: 2018, so 20 years after the other one. Which one was better, Gabe Ramirez?
1: Listen, I myself have had a couple of beers at Wrigley Field, and I know what I sound like after that. Shout out to Coach. He's feeling himself. I think they both are equally as energetic.
0: Yeah, I think you're right. I think the first one is kind of horrifying. It's like it's unsettling. It's uncomfortable for all involved.
1: Could you imagine Pat Hughes in the booth when he's doing that?
0: I cannot. Like, I cannot. I would have loved to have been watching that happen. Mike Ditka has passed. We've spent a lot of the show reminiscing about him and hearing from some people. Dan Campbell, the head coach of the Detroit Lions, was among the NFL head coaches who was asked about Ditka today at their press conferences, and he had a pre-draft story. If you were listening earlier, Olin Krutz had a great story about when the Saints, like, he just wanted to hear Olin talk
1: about
0: what happened with
1: that guy's ass.
0: Tell me about your fight. First, let me light a cigar and pour myself a drink. I just want to hear about it. This is Dan Campbell's story about a pre-draft interview for Mike Ditka.
2: I don't know if you saw the news that Mike Ditka passed away.
3: Just no, I didn't know that. Oh, my gosh.
2: Sorry to break it, but I didn't know if you ever had any interactions with him as a player.
3: All right, so I got a great Ditka story. Somebody I just loved growing up, man, and Ditka was it. And, huge fan. So when I'm able to come out, I'm getting drafted to go to the combine, well, the Saints want to meet with me, in particular Mike Ditka, right? Tight end, hell of a player, hell of a coach, the whole thing. And so so I'm already, like, okay. And I go in, well, I know he'll be in there, but it's going to be a little bit, no. I go in, and it's there's one little light on. It's like a little lamp in the corner. It's at the train station. And there's nothing in there. There's no couches. The room is totally cleaned out, and there's one little table. And the room is full of smoke. I mean, you can't hardly even see him. You just see this image off in the corner, this little lamp, and smoke everywhere. And he's got that big, fat cigar. And it was one of the best times of my life and most intimidating times of my life, sitting across from Mike Ditka. It was awesome, though, man. Just him asking questions about, where you grew up, how you think, how you're wired, the game, what you see, it was awesome. And so, man, thoughts and prayers go out to his family. He's a legend. He's a legend.
4: That's a wrap.
0: That's another story from somebody who Mike Ditka didn't acquire, but just wanted to get their story from while smoking a cigar.
1: I truly hope, both you and I, live such a fulfilling life that, when we inevitably pass, that people can, without hesitation, say, I have a great Speak story.
0: Yeah, man.
1: I have a great Gabe story. And I think we should all hope for that, because it means he left a lasting legacy on this place. And there's no doubt about it that Mike Ditka did that.
0: Yeah, without a doubt. Without a doubt. He's Gabe Ramirez, who has been in for Lawrence Holmes. Thanks, Gabe. A pleasure, as always.
1: Always.
0: Thanks to everybody here at the Brat Stop. We absolutely love being here every time we get a chance to. Thank you, Brat Stop. Thank you, denizens of Kenosha. Thank you to Ziegler Subaru, Kenosha.com. for all the help and support. Thank you to Connor O'Donnell and the video team right here at the Score. Connor came out and made the trek. We appreciate it. CS on the engineering, great job. Thank you so much. Annie and Eric and Sean in promotions. Baby T, Tyler Ferengel back at the shop producing. Chris Tannehill in absentia with his tremendous work. Alex Kuhn, thanks for holding it all together. I'm Matt Spiegel. Spiegel and Holmes will be back on Monday after the Bears and Packers on Sunday. We close with Chris Tannehill's tribute to Mike Ditka. That's heard right now, right here on 104.3 The Score.
5: Mike Ditka is a guy that came out of Aliquippa, 1957. As a high school football player, went to the University of Pittsburgh, and my life has been a miracle since, because of this game.
6: Billy Wade arcs the pass to Mike Ditka. And watch this now. Mike takes off on perhaps the most spectacular play of the year. 63 exhausting yards.
7: I'm going to coach the game a little bit the way I played the game. It's going to be a hard-nosed type of football.
8: George Halas introduced Coach Mike Ditka on January 20th, 1982.
9: Head coach, the Bears, Mike Ditka, fourth year, second consecutive year in the playoffs. No.
10: somebody has left.
11: Well, they've been waiting too long for this to leave. I mean, you don't wait all those years, all this time, and then finally get it and then leave early. They're going to stay. I mean, the players won't even want to leave the field.
10: They'll play either Miami or New England. Whoever they play is going to have their hands full.
12: The first practice, he gets us all together. He said, boys, I've got some good news and I've got some bad news. The good news is you give me 3 years, we're going to the Super Bowl. The bad news is half of you ain't going to be here to see it.
13: We're getting ready to carry Dick. Dick doesn't want to go yet. He says, wait till I see that final second. Walter Payton, Mike Ditka, hungry Chicago, finally champions on this January day in New Orleans.
14: Good evening and welcome to our final Mike Ditka show for the season. The coach, of course, is here, so let's hear it for the Bears, the Super Bowl champion.
15: I'm happy for Steve, and I told him I'm proud of him. I tell you what, he's always like a forgotten man. Shut up. Here, have a quarter and make a phone call.
16: Ball control was good. We ran the ball. We got good offensive linemen. We run the ball well. We're proud of our people. We like our people. For those who don't like our people, that's tough. We like them. Neil Anderson ran well. He's a good football player. We knew that when we drafted number one out of Florida. Next.
15: Get your mouth shut, jerk. Dick you. See that? That's your IQ, buddy. Zero.
17: I think we became a team today. We became a team.
18: Coach Ditka versus the Hurricane. Who would win?
19: Ditka.
18: Hold on. The name of the Hurricane is Hurricane Ditka.
20: With that first year of the score, we had the Mike Ditka Show.
21: It was the night before Christmas, and all through the house, not a creature was staring except for me, Ditka Claus.
20: That was one of the things that really put the station on the map, was getting Mike Ditka.
22: Instead of getting mad at the way his team played, why did, during the press conference, why did it appear that Mike was holding back, trying not to cry like the baby that he is?
23: Well, Neil, I tell you what you are, I can't say on the air. But I tell you what, I'm 53 years old, and I my office is at 250 North Washington. Anytime you want to meet me there, you call me back on the air. You tell me what time and when, and I will whip your ass.
20: Every week, one of the score hosts would then host the show with him. So one week it would be Mike North, and one week it would be Dan McNeil. And obviously, he and Terry had a contentious relationship. And so that one time that Terry did the show, that was when Who You Crappin' was born.
24: One of the things...

0: like it's been pointed out over the course of today and last night after the game, is that you seemed resigned to the fate after the game, that there wasn't much fire in you, and you sort of stood up before the media and said, well, you know, this is the way it is. Are you resigned to this fate?
1: Well, you're the same guy that wrote about me when I did have the fire, that was the wrong thing to do. So who are you crap for?
0: Well, I'm just asking.
1: Don't crap me. No.
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3: 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God bless you.
4: 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Congratulations and thank you. Bears fans, number 89, the coach, Mike Ditka.
5: Thank you, thank you, thank you, and go Bears!
1: Regrets? 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This too shall pass.
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14: You must remember this presents The Bisexuals. 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
8: It's Packers-Bears, baby. Come on.
9: Oh, yeah, the linemen are involved. You got young guys, old guys.
7: Bears-Packers, it's going to be something special.
8: All that trash talking. 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
10: Most of the coaches that come in, they always say,
11: the number one goal we'll have is to beat Green Bay.
12: We will proudly stand as a 95th team in the history of the Green Bay Packers when we kick Chicago's ass.
13: I don't know Ben Johnson.
14: But if you don't know him, why is it tight in here?
13: It's not tight. I'm not tight.
15: I kind of enjoyed beating Matt LaFleur twice a year.
13: You get a good football coach, as he said himself, than Ben Johnson.
10: There's been some bad blood over the years.
16: Charles Martin took the shot at McMahon.
17: Charles Martin, may he rot and burn in hell. Period. New paragraph.
18: Rodgers takes, pump fakes once and again. Scrambles to his right. Buying time. Takes it himself. He's to the five to the end zone for the touchdown.
19: Let me punch him in his face.
10: I saw Olin Krut said he wanted to punch me in the face.
19: Yeah. I'd like to punch him in his face.
20: Hell yeah!
21: There's a rivalry that exists between these two teams, something that I fully recognize and I'm a part of. I don't like that team. George and I have talked, and we're on the same page.
22: If you look at 100 years of history, whether the Bears have a successful season has a lot to do with how we do against Team Voldemort.
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24: The throw of Caleb Williams' life. They beat Keyshawn Nixon. And the game is over. Unbelievable.
25: It means a lot. And at the end of the day, it's the Packers always.
21: There's probably a little bit more noise coming out of their building up north, which we heard loud and clear.
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27: 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I wanted the Bears.
28: Will McDougie on a 4th and 8. Keeps it going.
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31: 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With the stakes, the wild card round of the playoffs, leading 21-3 in this game, and to lose this game, absolutely gut-wrenching. 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
1: Quite a day. Riddled with emotion in so many different ways. In preparation for the Bears, for the first time this season, facing the Green Bay Packers this weekend. I am Anthony Heron. 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I'm taking you up to Bulls basketball on The Score tonight. Bulls pregame will start at 6:45 with Chuck and Bill on the call, as always. But it was a day that when the news broke of Bears legend, Bears coach, Pro Football Hall of Famer Mike Ditka passing away at the age of 86, I'm sure many of you were like me. You were in the midst of your work day, of just living out your Friday, trying to get to the end of a busy work week, a hectic time as the calendar is turned now for over a week into the month of October, in the thick of the football calendar, in the thick of the sports glee that we've been in for weeks now in Chicago, with multiple teams making the baseball playoffs, with the hot start that the Bears have gotten off to, and all the news that has been there associated with this start to the season for the Bears. And now, in preparation, and all the shows today from The Score, the midday show, the afternoon show out at the Brat Stop, covering the Brat Bowl as the game against the Packers looms just a couple of days from now. Everything that has been swirling from a news perspective, Kyle Manungai being out, everything else. And then we get socked in the nose by the news of Mike Ditka passing away. And it of course, for someone who's been in the public eye as much as Mike Ditka, we all know that he had gotten on in age, and many of us knew that his health had been fading here recently. But even though his passing isn't necessarily a shock, it can still rock you to your core when a sports figure, when a sports icon, when a luminary, the magnitude of Mike Ditka, when you hear of their death. It's okay. It's natural as a sports fan, as a sports lover, for as much as many of us devote our time, our attention, our emotion to these teams, to these games, it becomes this communal event. And when you lose someone who has touched so many lives, who's impacted so many people in the way that someone the magnitude of Mike Ditka did, then it is natural to have feelings about that, to have emotions about that, to have it impact you in whatever way that it does. So certainly eager to hear from you at 312-644-6767 over the course of the next half hour as I take you up to Bulls basketball here on The Score. There's been so many different reactions that have poured in on the station throughout the day, on the phone lines with various guests, other Bears greats and luminaries that played for Coach Ditka, knew Coach Ditka, came after Coach Ditka. And for me personally, I was talking about it on Fox 32 earlier today, where just being a child of the 80s, growing up in the 80s in Chicago as a Bears fan, for me, the 85 Bears are really the first formative sports memories, the first concrete sports memories that I have are watching Walter Payton running the football for the Bears of the mid-80s and the Neil Anderson, the Bears of the late 80s, and Mike Ditka. That degree of celebrity from a sports perspective was different. It was new for a coach of that era. Because when you think about what especially what football coaches represented. I mean, sports coaches overall, but especially football coaches, what they represented in the public eye at that point were not necessarily based off their personality. They embodied a machismo. They embodied being this sort of pinnacle of toughness and rigor and the way that they would drive all the athletes, the players who worked under them, who trained under them, who played games that they led. And Mike Ditka certainly embodied all of those things. But then he also brought this colorful personality with him also. So as much as the way that he would go back and forth with the media, the way that he would trade barbs with opponents, the way that he would go after his players on the sideline, just right out there in front of everybody and be unabashed, unashamed of just being completely and abundantly himself in front of everyone. That felt new. For me as a kid, that stood out. And the way that the Chicago Bears were able to take over the public conversation prior to the Bulls of the early, the mid, the late 90s and all those NBA championships, the worldwide fame that came from Michael Jordan. For me as a youngster in the 80s, prior to that, my first memories of being passionate about a sports team, of having my world be enveloped by a coach, was the supernova that was the 85 Bears led by Mike Ditka. And I don't know that we anticipated there would be other examples that might come along for whether or not someone would actually be able to be bigger, be sort of larger than the figure of the team itself. But I would say what's there, what we have, what we're witnessing right now in Bears coach Ben Johnson is probably as close as Chicago sports has been, and perhaps as close as any other NFL coaching figure has been since Mike Ditka. Like Rex Ryan certainly had a lot of that brash bravado and personality to him in the time that he was leading the New York Jets. But not only the brash bravado, the personality, but then the success that you would expect to come along with it also. To have Ben Johnson in Chicago, I would say beyond what we saw with the Blackhawks or the Bulls or any other coaches who have achieved success in the time since then, Ben Johnson, certainly from a Bears perspective, is a figure that seems seminal, a figure that seems beyond, in many ways, the fandom that's there for his players, the success that's there for the team. The Bears do have a coach who's embodying what it really means to be a Bear. And so much of this season, we're getting this in this year two of Ben Johnson, getting a look at what a coach of this magnitude can mean in some ways circumventing the pressure that can be there on the players in his locker room, the attention that can be paid to the celebrity of those around him. The Bears have a coach who in so many ways is very similar to what Mike Ditka represented. It doesn't require a mustache, doesn't require sunglasses, but this dogged determination to lay waste to every single opponent the Bears face and to be unabashed in that pursuit, being willing to address it publicly and to be demanding of that team in that locker room. Now, you don't see Ben Johnson snapping on folks on the sideline. Times have changed in that regard. But we just saw him bench a running back who they just gave a big contract extension to. So you may not see it in cussing somebody out on the sideline, but you certainly can still sense it in action and in his demeanor. There's a lot about Ben Johnson right now that does seem to embody very similar principles and in some ways a nearly identical approach to what Mike Ditka represented in his time leading the Chicago Bears. 312-644-6767. 312-644-6767. I'm Anthony Herron, taking you up to Bulls pregame on the score. See some phone calls that are rolling in right now. We'll take a quick timeout, come back, and get to some callers here addressing the passing of Bears legendary coach and supernova all around the National Football League, Mike Ditka. We'll do that on Chicago Sports Radio, 104.3 The Score.
0: The Score remembers Mike Ditka.
2: And I'm going to be emotional. The Bears are what they are to this day because of Mike Ditka. Because of Mike Ditka, Bears games would get blacked out. The stands were not filled. He completely revolutionized the Chicago Bears franchise.
3: He's the identity.
2: It's going to be a hard day.
0: Rest in peace, Mike Ditka.
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2: Well, I mean, certainly his picture's all over the place. I don't know if there's been a head coach with that much, other than obviously George Halas, but that much success just for, I think it was 11 years, and the number of winning seasons, the win-loss record, obviously Super Bowl winner. As a head coach, it's been hard to replicate that since his time, and then, you know, certainly as a player as well. But you know, it means a lot to the McCaskey family. I don't mean to put words in their mouths, but you know, he's one of those big names. When you walk in through the player entrance, he's one of those big names for a reason.
3: The Bears head coach Ben Johnson addressing the passing of Mike Ditka. We're continuing to do that here on The Score. 312-644-6767. Want to get some callers in before we get to Bulls pregame here on The Score. David is out in Charlotte calling in to talk about the coach. David, what's happening? You're on The Score.
4: Hey, Mr. Heron, how you doing? This is Dave from Charlotte. Thank you for taking my call. Really appreciate it, brother.
3: Appreciate you making it.
4: Man, just being here in Charlotte, just to hear the magnitude of the news of the coach. I never thought that I would leave my city, my beloved city, but just the understanding that, my gosh, just this man had a big impact in the city, and I just hate that I'm not in Chicago to not only witness the Bears season, but the White Sox, but also listen to the coach. And I just can't fathom. There's no word to explain how much the impact of the coach brought to Chicago and brought to what really means to be in the Chicago Inn. So it's just hard, and really appreciate you taking my call, but it's just a sad day in the city of Chicago. But we're really grateful that we had the coach with us in our life. That's it. Thank you so much, Mr. Heron.
3: Yeah, thank you, David. Thank you very much. It's a day where whether you met Coach Ditka or not, you understand the emotion that people experience because a figure like him, what the Bears represent, what this team means to so many people. For many of us, it was born from the success that this franchise had under Mike Ditka. And then you have the way that it crossed over into popular culture. And I thought, Layla on the midday show, I was driving around back and forth to Evanston and back and into the city and doing things, you know, preparing. I'm calling the Northwestern game tomorrow. See my friend Dave Ennett, who did a bunch of stuff. He's covered so many things all around this city. He had a great tweet earlier just about sharing the microphone with Coach Ditka at WGN Radio years ago, and was listening to my guy Tom Waddle up the dial talking about him, you know, playing for Ditka and all these different things. People who interacted with and were impacted by Mike Ditka in so many different ways over the years. Let's keep the phone lines going here, 312-644-6767. Dave is in Arlington Heights. Want to talk about his memories and how he's impacted by Coach Ditka. What's happening, Dave?
5: Hey, thanks for taking my call. Just a couple of messages. I just was graduating high school when they hired Mike Ditka. My father was a season ticket holder, said, wow, this is a huge deal. I didn't know who he was. But from the time he got here, you know, it took only a couple of years to have a winning record. And I just think people don't realize just the impact he had on, like, going from losing season after losing season. We had Buddy Ryan 4 years before him. And I

love Buddy Ryan, but we didn't have a leader like Mike Ditka to get us to the top. After that, whatever happened, happened. But the Bears were winners in the 80s. And I just think that, you know, the last time you look back and see, we had an offensive-minded head coach hired. Whatever happened, happened. But the Bears were winners in the 80s. And I just think that, you know, the last time you look back and see, we had an offensive-minded head coach hired and Jim McMahon, the quarterback, hired.

0: Rest in peace, my friend.
1: Thank you, Dave. Really appreciate you making the call. 312-644-6767. The way that the Bears were able to take off once Mike Ditka became the head coach, it does feel like, and you know, I know there's a tendency that we have to kind of squint to draw parallels between the success of franchises from the days of yore to, you know, what a modern iteration of that might look like. But I agree with Dave. Like there's some definitive parallels between that and this with Ben Johnson and Caleb Williams, and you know, having a defensive mind in here as well, who is able to run things on that side of the football. Now, again, from a personality perspective, not going to say that there's all that, but when you think about how Ben Johnson seems very comfortable with his players being their authentic selves, showing their personality in whatever way that they see fit, as long as they show up and get to work. And all those personalities on those Bears of the 80s, that had to be a lot to keep wrangled. When you think about so many figures like Steve McMichael and Dan Hampton and Jim McMahon, and while Walter Payton himself had already been around and predated many of those guys and his individual success before the Bears as an organization really began achieving team success from a win-loss perspective. But Walter Payton, the figure that he was, the luminary that he was around the National Football League, superseded so much of that because everybody knew about his work ethic. Everybody had seen this immense, this historic production that Sweetness had. And so he was a brand unto himself also. And Mike Ditka was able to keep all of that corralled and wrangle it well enough to be able to turn it into a Super Bowl champion. And his ability to do that in a Phil Jackson-esque kind of way. I was just talking to Chris Collins, Northwestern basketball coach, a little bit yesterday at Big Ten Hoops Media Days, just in, you know, seeing what Doug Collins was before Phil Jackson. And now, you know, you have that ability for a coach in football like Mike Ditka was to come in and have all these different personalities come together, coalesce, and achieve greatness beyond anything that most of them were able to do with any other organization. Of course, the Bears put out a wide variety of dedications to Coach Ditka as well, and the National Football League did also. NFL Commissioner Roger Goodell put a statement out earlier saying, Mike Ditka epitomized football over so many years. He brought intensity, authenticity, and an unmistakable personality to everything he did. As a Hall of Fame player, Super Bowl winning coach with his beloved and iconic Chicago Bears, and as a broadcaster, Mike served as an ambassador for the game and inspired generations of fans. Through his work with the Gridiron Greats Assistance Fund, Mike was a champion for taking care of those who helped build our game. We extend our deepest condolences to Diana and the Ditka family. As NFL Commissioner Roger Goodell talking about the passing of Bears coach Mike Ditka. When the news came in for me personally, you know, and frankly, just to kind of full disclosure, it's been kind of an odd emotional sort of month for me and my family. Like, and we lost both my parents in recent years. My dad's birthday was on October 1st, and we lost my mom earlier this year. So there's all these different sort of milestones that my family is in the midst of hitting right now without either of them. And our universe revolved around them and was guided by my folks in so many different ways. And so there's been a lot in recent weeks for us. Like my son's birthday was a few days ago. And so it's the first birthday without my mom being around. And he's got neither one of the grandparents on my side. There's a lot of that that's been just kind of encircling my family here recently as we just hit these various touch points without them. And so it's one thing to lose someone who you're very close with and who you love. But then it shouldn't be discounted. And I'm glad that on this station throughout the day, not only our hosts, the on-air folks, but then, of course, callers have been willing to step into that as well. It doesn't mean that I expect everyone to weep about it. I certainly haven't wept about it, but I do know that amongst

0: the celebrities that I get the opportunity and been honored to meet over the years. For me, the first time I met Mike Ditka, that was one of the people who I turned back into kid mode, like, little ant, like the kid version of me, the first time I met Mike Ditka, because of what he represented to me as a young football fan. 312-644-6767. Marsha is up in Northwest Indy wanting to talk about the coach. Hey, Marsha, what's happening? You're on the score.
1: Hi, thanks so much for taking my call, and I appreciate you all. I love you listening to your show. It was pretty tough today to get that news about the coach, but I was pretty blessed. I was a little bit younger working at the Art Institute when the Super Bowl went down. We put those helmets on the Lions out in front, which I remember many of you remember. And I remember our boss allowed us to take an extra lunch hour to go to the celebration and see the buses come through. And I got a glimpse of the coach. And I just wanted to say that with his passing, I think it's going to change the course of how we all think and respect our beloved Chicago Bears and respect for the game in our wonderful city. And I'm just going to say that he will go down in history with the greats, as we know, with George Halas. And I'm going to even throw in one of my favorite coaches, Snoop Rocking. And I also hope that in the future that there will be some form of memory of him at Soldier Field or at the new stadium, and that we will never forget him. And in my mom's faith, the Serbian Orthodox faith, we say memory eternal. So I'm going to keep it there. But go Bears. We're going to beat the Packers on Sunday, and go White Sox. Thank you again.
0: It's a great call, Marcia. Thank you for making it. It feels in some way, I mean, when is it really fitting for anyone to pass? But the timing of it, I think, couldn't have been more fitting for it to be something that leads into Bears Packers weekend, where the Bears head to Lambeau Field, take on Green Bay for the first time this season. And we know how much Ben Johnson has leaned into the rivalry with the Packers and with Packers coach Matt LaFleur. And now you have the passing of Mike Ditka that will certainly, and my understanding is the game I'm calling at New Ryan Field tomorrow, Northwestern, they're going to have a moment honoring Coach Ditka before the game. And I would imagine there's going to be people there in the magnificent season Northwestern's in the midst of. There'll probably be Wildcats fans out there in the stands with their mustaches and their sunglasses, their sweater vests, and everything else out there. And we'll probably see things like that, moments of that ilk all throughout the National Football League, would be my guess. And that says something. It says something about the city of Chicago. It says something about what the Bears have represented in the pro football landscape for so many years now. And it's one thing for Saturday Night Live, where, so much of the improv community has flown through the city of Chicago and was perhaps born here, but certainly their talents nurtured here. But then for that to break through, it's one thing for them to know Chicago, but then to bring Chicago to SNL, and for Coach Ditka and for the Bulls to be on SNL and to be synonymous with sports and comedy and that national brand that's there. It's not like you saw the Knicks, a little bit of the Yankees here and there breaking through on SNL, but Mike Ditka was that degree of supernova in the public space. And the broadcast career that he had afterwards, I mean, Ozzie Guillen, we're in the midst of seeing something very similar to what Coach Ditka represented to so many sports fans here. It's been really fun so far, and hopefully it continues, like Marsha referenced there, to see the White Sox, the success they're having. Hopefully that continues, if they can pull this thing out in game five. But shout out to everyone who has called in today and represented. The best wishes on the station that we have for Mike Ditka. Appreciate all of you. Bulls basketball is next on the Scores. Pregame comes up, and you'll hear Chuck and Bill on the call. I'm Anthony Herron. Rest in peace. Rest in power, Coach Mike Ditka. Appreciate y'all listening to Chicago Sports Radio 104.3 The Score.
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0: means a lot more to all of us. 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
1: And we are live from the United Center in the beautiful city of Chicago, and it's time for Chicago Bulls basketball. And tonight it's a marquee matchup as Caleb Wilson of the Bulls, the fourth overall pick in the draft from North Carolina, entertain Cam Boozer, the third overall pick of the Memphis Grizzlies out of Duke. Alongside three-time NBA champion Bill Wennington and Alyssa Bergamini in our 104.3 studios, Adam Stasinski, Grant Leader, and Nick Johnston, and spinning the dials here at the UC, the best engineer in the NBA, Rich Wyatt. This Chuck Swirsky, always a pleasure. Last time Wilson and Boozer faced each other, it was the Summer League in Vegas. Memphis prevailing 98-97, but Caleb Wilson showcased his enormous bag of athleticism, scoring 35. They met once in the ACC. The final, North Carolina 71, Duke 68. Wilson with 23, 4 rebounds, 2 assists, 2 steals, and a block. Boozer had a double-double of 24 and 11. Buddy Hield will add leadership and three-point shooting to the Bulls roster. He was picked up from Charlotte 3 weeks ago. The former College Player of the Year from Oklahoma was looking forward to reconnecting with another NCAA Player of the Year back in the day from Oklahoma, and Stacey King, who passed away this summer.
2: Every time I was in Oklahoma, I always see Stacey come to the alumni events, and he always say what's up. And he's always he's a bundle of joy to be around. He's always outgoing, and and then here's news this summer, and I was just sad because damn, how just in shock because a good person like that is not with us no more. So it's still so rest in peace, I know for him and his family, sad not him not being here, especially me coming here. And sometimes I come to the building, I'm saying, yo, Stacey, I can't wait to see him in the game. And I say, oh, fuck, he's not here. So my heart's and my thoughts and goes out to his family. And, hopefully they can, hope he can rest in peace. And his legacy live on forever.
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1: And we are back live. Let's hear now from the head coach of the Bulls, Jarvis Splitter. He's talking about the loss of his bigs here in training camp and preseason. And we're talking about Zach Collins and Nick Claxton.
10: It is a concern. I mean, I got to be honest with you. We know that. We got to be careful with their minutes throughout of the season. You know, we will have to have every night like a three-man rotation at the five position. You know, it's a little bit what the league is also asking. The way the league is playing, physical, fast. Sometimes a seven-footer cannot play for 35 minutes. So, you know, you got to divide those minutes with three big men running up and down.
1: That's the head coach of the Bulls, Tiago Splitter. In a moment, Bill Wennington joins us. He breaks this game down with the Bulls and the Memphis Grizzlies on 104.3 The Score in the Bulls Radio Network.
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1: Vazelis comes up shooting, right side, three, got it! Bonus Vazelis with 41, down the floor, Caleb with
0: Nelson with a two-handed slam dunk.
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1: We are back live here at the United Center, Bulls and Grizz. Chuck Swirsky, along with my main man, three-time NBA champ, Bill Wennington. Bill, good to see you. Let's talk about breaking it down with Bill.
2: Well, again, got another preseason game. We had one game the other night, and the Bulls came away with a nice little win over Phoenix. Had some rough spots. Turnovers in the beginning were really, really rough. I'm sure Tiago, Coach Splitter, would like to have that number cut down a little bit, especially in the first half. We got a little out of control. But I think overall we saw some good things. I'd like to see Giddey shoot the ball a little bit better than he did. Threw a couple of wild passes. I think he can get under control. And, of course, as always, we want to see Caleb Wilson improve and get better. And not that he had a bad game, but he was 6 of 16 from the floor. He didn't shoot the three ball well. But it's really all about what he does and how much he can improve this season.
1: That's right. Caleb Wilson, Cam Boozer, respectively. Boozer 3, Wilson 4 in the draft. They both have an insatiable desire, Bill, to be spectacular players. So, Bill, who are you banking on tonight?
2: You know, I'm banking on Giddey to play better tonight. And again, preseason game, I'm not expecting him to play 33 minutes. He only played, 23 minutes the other night. But I'm banking on him to play better, be a little bit more involved and get the offense going. I'd like to see the bench, how they develop. And obviously we're still dealing with a lot of injuries, so that's still going to be a little bit suspect for now. But I really do believe Giddey's going to have a better game tonight.
1: All right, keys to the game, other than let's hope no one gets hurt. The Bulls are without five players tonight, including their bigs.
2: Yeah, that really hurts right there. You got to get them healthy and have things going on. Keys to the game, again, limit your turnovers. Again, this game, it's a preseason game. You want to have a good showing defensively. You want the guys to be making the right moves defensively. If Edie gets in the game as a big guy, it'll be a great test for the guys that are out there, how to rotate and guard him, because he's going to be predominantly a low post guy. But you got to show growth, and that's going to be the key. Growth both offensively, moving the basketball, spreading the floor, and defensively recognizing the proper rotations and being able to play, get down low on the bigs for Memphis when they get down.
1: But
2: they,
1: you know, post up. The other night, Alyssa Bergamini was slacking because she went to the White Sox game. And, you know, unfortunately, the Sox lost, but they will win tomorrow. And, Alyssa, what do you have for us with our courtside odds or baseball odds?
3: You know I wasn't slacking. Maybe the product on the field was a little bit slacking.
1: Ooh.
3: With 19 strikeouts, but I was doing pretty good. If you were wondering. And, Bill, I didn't get to say hi to you.
2: I know you've been avoiding me, hiding
3: from
2: me.
3: Never.
2: Oh, my goodness.
3: Well, I'm happy to be back. Let's just say that. So back with some courtside odds here. So as you both mentioned, preseason game number 2 of the season, Bulls hosting the Memphis Grizzlies for some Friday night hoops. Circa Sports Illinois, they're listing the Bulls as a 2.5-point home favorites tonight. Bulls won by 7 on Wednesday against Phoenix, so I like their chances to cover. Again, there is a slight favorites. Over-under, that is set at 239. The total hit 241 against the Suns on Wednesday. So 61 points off the bench from Chicago. Let's go with the over again. That is set at 239 game props. So let's look at the upcoming season. Yes, this is still the preseason, so ahead of the regular season. Circa Sports Illinois, they project the Bulls to have 28.5 wins for season under Tiago Splitter. The Bulls finished with 31 wins last year, 39 wins the 2 years before that. The over is enticing for the Baby Bulls. Chuck, I stole that saying from you that you said there in your Chuck checks in. I like that. And Caleb Wilson, he is for Rookie of the Year. That is priced at plus 385, so not too long of odds. Darren Peterson of Utah sits at the top at plus 340, and right behind him is Cam Boozer, who the Bulls will face tonight. He is playing for Memphis, and those odds are set at plus 300. So those were your pregame courtside odds presented by Circa Sports Illinois. Download the Circa Sports Illinois app today. Chuck, Bill, and Rich, back to you, 3 courtside.
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1: Two teams split a pair last year. Memphis is a team, however, they're in a rebuild, just like the Bulls. Memphis last year, 25-57, Bill. They lost 21 of their last 23 games, and they're really counting on Zach Edey to play more than 11 games. He underwent left ankle surgery, and when he did play, they went 7-4. They had a plus 11 on the boards. He is a big, big man at 7-4, period. And he had five double-doubles in those 11 games.
2: He really can affect a game at both ends of the floor. It's so hard to stop a guy that is that big and strong enough to hold his position down low. Now, he can literally go and stand under the basket. And people used to say this, oh, Bill, when they see me, you can just do that. I said, no, I'm only 7 feet tall. I still have to jump 2 feet to go dunk the ball. He can literally grab the rim by himself and finish strong. He's strong enough just to turn and shoot. So it'll be interesting to see how he does. But you're right, Charlie. He's got to stay healthy. If he's got to play more for this team to be really successful, he's going to have to play more than 11 games. If he can get over 60 to close to 70 games in, that'd be good. But they're going to watch his minutes and kind of baby him along, make sure that he's able to play in as many games as they can this season.
1: The Bulls starting lineup going with Bezelis Wilson, Awaka, who had a double-double the other night, Tobey. He's going to be our halftime guest tonight, Bill. And I'll tell you what a wonderful young man.
2: Yeah, I tell you what, he came in the other night and was impressive. I mean, and he's not a guy, yes, people were talking about him, but he's not a guy at the end of the game or before the game started that you'd say, hey, watch this, he's going to have a great game tonight. And he absolutely did, and he opened up a lot of eyes. And obviously with injuries tonight, he's getting the nod as starter, and that's a big plus. You know, you're coming in on a non-guaranteed contract, coming into taking a look at you, and you get the start a game. Coaches are impressed already.
1: All right, the backcourt of Norman Powell, Josh Giddey, as Bill mentioned, and for the Grizzlies, Wells Boozer, Zach Edey, as we just mentioned, Coward, and Ty Jerome, if he can stay healthy, Bill Young, he got hurt last year in preseason ball with a hamstring injury. He missed the first 47 games. He didn't play until late January. So, again, this Memphis team has gone through a makeover with Ja Morant now with Portland. They traded Jaren Jackson last year.
2: He's not here? He is. Oh, I thought he was playing tonight. Oh, gee, all my homework was with him on it.
1: I do want to ask you, Bill, about Wilson and Boozer. Give me an idea whether there's similarities, whether there are differences.
2: Well, I honestly think that Boozer's more of a scorer. And just has been had that whole demeanor,